0: of those shooting victims are fighting for their life in critical condition, and people who were there are shocked. Police are still searching for at least two suspects who they say were probably shooting at each other. Investigators are currently combing through all the evidence, and one seasoned lieutenant says this is some of the worst violence he's seen.
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1: When the Knicks and the Spurs tip off for Game 3 of the NBA Finals, President Trump will be at Madison Square Garden.
5: The president will become the first sitting U.S. Commander-in-Chief to attend an NBA Finals game, and fans have been told to expect airport-level security. The Knicks releasing a statement that reads in part, quote, "A strict no-bag policy will be in effect, and fans should make every effort to limit personal items to an absolute minimum. Fans should expect enhanced security measures when entering Madison Square Garden, including TSA-style screening procedures. Guests are strongly encouraged to arrive at least 2 hours before tip-off to allow additional time for screening and entry."
1: Fox's CB Cotton. NYPD says no watch parties will be permitted outside the garden during or after Game 3. Elon Musk's SpaceX is set to go public this week in what's expected to be the biggest IPO in history. Fox's Madeline Rivera with more.
6: SpaceX set a flat price of $135 per share. They're going to offer 555.6 million shares as the company tries to raise $75 billion. At this price tag, SpaceX would be valued at $1.8 trillion, making it one of the most valuable firms in the United States. The question of whether investors will accept SpaceX's valuation will largely hinge on whether they believe Elon Musk can deliver on his ambitious goals, including putting AI data centers into orbit and sending humans to Mars. SpaceX reported it lost nearly $5 billion last year, even though revenue increased by 33% from the year before.
1: The company also making the unusual decision to keep about 30% of its shares for individual investors. A packed Danish crowd celebrated the much maligned but enduring mullet hairstyle at a contest yesterday in Copenhagen. 43-year-old construction worker Thomas Berg eventually took home the top prize by frantically jumping on a trampoline while clad in neon green gym wear. I'm Kathleen Maloney. This is Fox News.
7: I'm Shannon Bream. Controversies piling up in the Maine Senate primary. How much are Democrats willing to accept as they fight to retake the Senate?
8: At the beginning of our marriage, I made mistakes.
9: Well, it's really up to Maine voters. It's like they say, for every ranch you see in Texas, there's 50 that you haven't seen. So I'm sure there's plenty, a lot of more ranches in P. Hustle's life.
7: Allegations about Graham Plattner's past cast doubt on whether Democrats can win the state and the Senate in November. We're live on the ground in Maine. Then, the world on edge as a deal with Iran hangs in the balance. President Trump addressing critics over concerns he's not yet struck a deal with Tehran.
10: There are things they never thought they'd be doing that they're going to have to do. They've got no choice. And it takes a little while. You know, you're talking about 47 years of getting away with whatever they wanted.
7: While in Europe, temperatures rise in the war between Ukraine and Russia.
11: The risk of escalation is real, more real than it was 2 years ago.
7: As most Senate Democrats and a few Republicans block a debate to end the Foreign Intelligence Surveillance Act, which is set to expire Friday. We'll hear from two senators on the Intelligence Committee, Vice Chair Democrat Mark Warner and Republican James Lankford, on what it means for efforts to track terror threats. Then, a roundup of parting words to graduates across the country.
12: The whole point of doing hard things is to build resilience and the skills to overcome adversity.
7: With some speakers getting spicy feedback after bringing up artificial intelligence.
13: Okay, I struck a chord.
7: We'll ask our panel about AI and jobs and the impact on new grads. All right now on Fox News Sunday. For Fox News in Washington, we begin with a look at some of today's top stories. At least a dozen people were shot at a Toledo, Ohio festival last night. Gunfire erupted near the Old West Festival, an annual gathering of live music and home tours, and police say may have involved two people shooting at each other. Two people are in critical condition. There are no suspects in custody. And ballot counting continues in Los Angeles, where former reality TV personality Spencer Pratt has seen his second place lead over Nithya Raman shrink substantially. Mayor Karen Bass remains in first place, but has not won enough votes to avoid a runoff in November. A bit more on that later in the show. But first, the U.S. shot down two more Iranian drones threatening traffic in the Strait of Hormuz this weekend. CENTCOM released this photo of two Air Force F-35A stealth fighter jets on patrol. The Trump administration says it is working to broker a deal with Tehran. Let's check in with Alex Hogan, who's with the president in Bedminster, New Jersey, for more. Hello, Alex.
14: Hi, Shannon. The U.S. says that this was the second Iranian aerial assault intercepted by U.S. forces in the last 2 days. A source tells Fox that the administration could use frozen Iranian assets to cover damage in neighboring Gulf states. The U.S. military intercepting missiles and drones launched by Iran toward the Strait of Hormuz and Gulf allies Friday night. While President Trump this week expressed optimism at reaching a deal, the White House argues he won't rush into a bad one.
15: Any deal is going to be a good deal for the United States, and that's why he's taking his time.
14: And Trump once again compared the conflict length to that of previous wars, giving potential insight into his outlook on a timeline.
10: I'm moving very fast. I'm into 3 months. You know, Vietnam lasted 19 years.
14: The president now faces new pushback within his own party. For the first time on Wednesday, the House approved a resolution aimed at limiting the president's war powers. Four House Republicans crossing party lines to support the resolution.
16: The law is the law. 60 days. That's what the War Powers Act says. So we're past 60 days.
14: President Trump blasted them on social media as, quote, bad Republicans. On Thursday, 18 House Republicans broke with GOP leaders and voted with Democrats to pass a bill providing aid to Ukraine and slapping new sanctions on Russia. The legislation greenlights $1 billion in security and reconstruction aid and another $8 billion in Ukraine's defense through loans. Secretary of State Marco Rubio says the U.S. is ready to do whatever it can to help end the war while also clarifying Washington's stance in the conflict.
17: To be fair and to be frank, we are not impartial mediators in that war. Okay, we don't provide weapons to Russia. We only provide weapons to Ukraine. We don't impose sanctions on Ukraine. We only impose sanctions on Russia. So we have clearly taken a side.
14: The secretary also went on to say that even though this war has stretched 4 years, neither side is willing to make the concessions needed to end the war, although the U.S. will do whatever it can to resolve that conflict. Shannon.
7: All right. Alex Hogan in Bedminster with President. Thank you, Alex. Joining me now, Democrat Mark Warner, Vice Chair of the Senate Intelligence Committee. Senator, welcome back to Fox News Sunday. Okay, so writing about what's going on in Iran, we hear from former Secretary of State Condoleezza Rice. She says this, the U.S. has accomplished a lot of things in her estimation. It's degraded Iran's ability to project power by significantly damaging its conventional forces, missile stockpiles, and proxies. She says it's drawn America, Israel, and the Arab states closer together. It's set back Iranian nuclear ambitions significantly. She says, in sum, Iran is far weaker today than it was in February, and no amount of Iranian propaganda can mask that reality. Do you agree with her?
18: Well, Shannon, I unfortunately believe that President Trump's war of choice may go down at his biggest folly, because while there has been some incremental progress, we don't have regime change. I think the new crowd is worse than the prior supreme leader. We know we don't have the enriched uranium, and I think it's going to be extraordinarily difficult to get it out. The best we can hope is maybe more observers. Unfortunately, they still have about 70% of the missile, ballistic missile capability, and they've got these very cheap drones. And frankly, we should have taken the Ukrainian technology ages ago. And now we've got, even if with a ceasefire or the president declares victory, a Strait of Hormuz issue that I'm not sure is going to go away. And we see that in higher gas prices. You know, and it's not just gas, it's or oil, it is natural gas coming out, aluminum, fertilizer. So I respectfully, I have huge respect for Secretary Rice, but I I don't think we've hit any of those four goals, and I don't see us on a path to hitting those goals.
7: Well, one of the parts of the conversation about this, whether or not we should make a deal with Iran, because there are a lot of skeptics out there who don't think it can be. They're not a trustworthy partner in that. But there's been a lot of discussion about whether to unfreeze funds or to ease sanctions. And Secretary Rice wrote about under the JCPOA, that was a big problem because Iran used it to rearm itself, to advance, to arm its proxies as well. I know you had concerns about that with the JCPOA. So what do you make of this conversation now?
18: Well, I think it's clear to me from all of the negotiations that part of this will, if we are to move from this kind of quasi-ceasefire, although there was fighting again in the last 24 hours in the region, I don't see a scenario where Iran doesn't get access to some additional funds. And I 100% agree, the regime is not trustworthy. They are bad guys. My concern is that they get these funds, we won't be able to see what they do, somewhat similar to what happened under JCPOA. And stepping back a bit, I just would still say that if you're going to have a war of choice, have a full-fledged plan going in. I think that we could have had more allies involved in this. I think the mistake of we could bomb them into submission without ground troops has proven not to be the case. And again, I'm not sure whatever long-term agreement. The president will declare victory. And if we could end this war, he should go ahead and declare victory. Well, but I'm not sure where the funds won't go to Iran again.
7: If we got actual physical attainment of the enriched uranium or could show that it had all been destroyed, would you count that as a win for this president in this conflict?
18: I would count that as a significant win. But I imagine, you know, if I'm back in a month, 2 months, 6 months, we're still going to be talking about this. The Iranians are very wily negotiators. Mm-hmm. We saw that with JCPOA. I think the president has started to understand now he needs to put nuclear experts on some of this negotiating team because the specifics of this are very complicated. And I don't see a scenario, in the short term at least, where Iran actually gives this up. You may get observers back on the ground, but that's what we have with JCPOA.
7: Well, and as we always point out, though, there were significant issues and criticisms of that they could delay those inspections for up to 24 days. They could take their own soil samples. The president says that's not a deal he's going to agree to this time. So,
18: but again, that's you know, those are all legitimate claims. Mm-hmm. We don't have any access to this enriched uranium at this point. And these are highly volatile canisters. Mm-hmm. It would take troops on the ground to get them out. Clearly, that was not the right choice. Let's see what the actual deal cuts through.
7: Yeah, details. Devil's always in the details. All right, let's talk domestically here. Democrats are having to wrestle with this problem of some controversial candidates that you've got. We look to Maine, Graham Platner up there. They're going to have their primary on Tuesday. Mm-hmm. He's admitted to a lot of things. There are allegations about others that he's not directly addressed. There's the Nazi tattoo, allegations of abusive behavior toward women, using slurs against the LGBTQ plus community, shaming rape victims. The list goes on. Now, here are two of your Democratic colleagues, beginning with Congresswoman Madeleine Dean. She says the Nazi tattoo was enough for her.
19: And so he lost me there. But you layer in the sexting, the toxic relationships. Come on, folks. He has disqualified himself. Let's just be honest about that which we believe in our values. I want the man to go on to a healthy life and redeem himself, but not in the U.S. Senate.
20: Some Democrats will defend that mess. I will not.
18: Listen, if these allegations are true, they're very troubling. But I don't know if they're true or not. I think, frankly, the people of Maine ought to decide that. I guess they'll have a chance on Tuesday. I've got my own campaign this year. I'm trying to ask the people in Virginia to rehire me, and I'm trying to ask them to rehire me based on my record and what I've done.
7: So what about those in your party who say, though, that if this was a Republican with this list of issues and what he has admitted to, that Democrats would never be silent about that?
18: Well, I think Democrats have not been silent. I mean, we go down the litany of some of these same charges around women that President Trump had to endure, both his first campaign, a little bit less than the second campaign. I frankly think we ought to, it would be great if every candidate lived a perfect life, and I'm not excusing, and if the allegations are true, they are beyond disturbing to me.
7: Could you support him, though? If he wins the primary and goes into the general with these allegations, could you support him?
18: What I'm going to be doing is supporting my own candidacy, and that's where I'm focused. I do hope the Democrats take back the Senate because I think the direction we're headed, quite honestly, is not where America wants to head. But end of the day, Maine folks will have a decision on Tuesday.
7: Okay, and after that, then the rest of you in the Senate will have a decision, senators, Democrats, about whether or not you're going to campaign for him or sign off on this. I want to ask you about another issue. FISA, Section 702 expires next Friday if you guys don't come to a deal. There had been a deal. It was blocked for a number of reasons, Democrats and Republicans, but it sounds like your primary concern was the president tapping Bill Pulte as the acting DNI. Punchbowl quotes Senate Majority Leader John Thune saying this. This is a dangerous play on Democrats' part to try and block or stop this. We can't just have this program go dark. You've called it vital, critical, necessary to thwarting terror plots at home and abroad. How long are you willing to let that lapse over this, which is now is just an acting appointment?
18: Shannon, 702 is critical. I've gone through this fight time and again, and we have made reforms on it. And I wonder whether the president actually wants it extended, because to pick somebody like Bill Pulte, who doesn't have an ounce of intelligence or national security experience, doesn't even have a security clearance, whose only record is his willingness to manipulate information, for example, running the mortgage markets, where giving up personal information from people's mortgage applications. That background, we're going to turn him over the keys to the 18 intelligence agencies at this moment in time. Truth of the matter is, Mr. Pulte doesn't even qualify, because when this law was set up, we said to be director of national intelligence, you have to have national security background. So the president's choosing somebody so grossly unqualified, and many Republicans agree with this, and to choose him to put him into this position as the 702 renewal was coming up, I don't get what's going on here. And it is extraordinary for an issue that was already contentious, and it was going to be hard to bring Democrats along, to put this guy in. And most all of my Republican colleagues have agreed and called him out. Nobody, I'm not sure there's anyone that said this guy is qualified. So this is a problem was created by the White House, and I think it is important that the White House try to work with us to solve it.
7: With this in mind, though, knowing that 702 is so critical, could you vote for 702 and then vote against him if he's formally nominated?
18: Well, listen, I don't think he's going to be formally nominated. The irony, again, is this six-month appointment that you can stay in these positions.
7: Could we go without 702 for 6 months?
18: We couldn't go without 702 without 6 months, but are we going to, for somebody like me who's terribly concerned that we're going to have interference in our elections this year, you're going to turn the keys of all of our intelligence agencies over somebody so grossly unqualified, who's shown he's willing to take information and misuse it, secret information. So this guy didn't even have a security clearance, and he's going to get access to all of our programs? That is a national security disaster. As important as 702 is, preserving the integrity of our intelligence community, that is more important than anything we're going to face.
7: Well, Friday is the expiration. We'll see if you guys come to a deal one way or another by then. Senator Warner, thanks for your time always.
18: Thank you, Shannon.
7: So up next, we'll talk to one of his colleagues from across the aisle, Republican James Lankford. Here are some of the questions. Are his Senate colleagues, GOP, about to join Democrats to vote on a new war powers resolution vote? I'll ask him next.
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21: This report is sponsored by IBM. As the pace of AI accelerates, CEOs are rethinking how their leadership teams operate, how decisions are made, and how organizations are structured. IBM's annual CEO study shows that adopting new tools is no longer enough. Leaders are actively redesigning decision-making structures, clarifying accountability, and reshaping the C-suite to drive greater business impact. The study found that 76% of organizations now have a chief AI officer, up from 26% a year ago, and nearly two-thirds of CEOs say they are comfortable using AI to help inform major strategic decisions. The study also showed that organizations with an AI-first leadership approach are scaling more AI initiatives than their peers. The message is clear. Success with AI depends not...
22: How did I lose weight? And I did. Lean, right here. I did. I love this stuff. 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
4: They have one motive in mind here, stretch out negotiations as much as possible, get as close to the political situation in terms of midterm elections, and there'll be less likelihood that President Trump would ever pull the trigger and go back to military operations.
5: It's retired four-star General Jack Keane on why he and many others are skeptical about making a deal with Iran right now. So joining us now, Oklahoma Senator James Lankford, who also sits on the Senate Intel Committee. Senator, welcome back.
23: Thank you. Good to be back with you again.
5: All
23: Happy
5: right,
23: Sunday morning.
5: And to you as well. So let's start there with this idea of whether or not we should even be making a deal with Iran. Danielle Pleca over at the American Enterprise Institute questions whether they're even motivated. She says this, the Iranians think they have the upper hand because they have progressively violated the terms of the ceasefire and Trump's red lines more and more with no reaction from Donald Trump save small defensive strikes. Are they stringing us along? Is there a deal to be done?
23: Well, they are definitely trying to string us along, and Donald Trump is not going for it at all. It's interesting to see how many folks on the left and some folks on the right even are trying to be able to push President Trump to be able to make a bad deal just to be able to get it over with. He's been very focused. Iran has got to get rid of their nuclear weapons program, that enriched uranium. They got to stop their acts of terrorism. They got to open the Strait of Hormuz. That's pretty straightforward on that, and the president's not been willing to be able to cave on those things at all.
5: Do you think we're getting any closer? I know that you've been talking with Secretary Rubio, former Senate colleague of yours, about where we are at this moment, because it seems like it's been a lot of fits and starts. We felt closer a couple weeks ago than it feels like we are now.
23: We'll have to see. There's a breakthrough moment that comes on the Iranian economy. Right now, President Trump doing a blockade around Iran, not allowing oil ships to get in or out, has put a real strain on the Iranian economy. Obviously, they can't do commerce. Iran just reopened its internet last week. It's hard to imagine that they had almost 3 months with no internet anywhere in the country. That shut down every small business. Every one of their businesses and individuals couldn't operate. Banks couldn't operate. And so Iran is under a tremendous amount of strain right now. That's the president's focus, is not to do military action, but to use diplomacy and economic power to be able to get Iran to actually open up the Strait of Hormuz, end its nuclear weapons program, and end its terrorism acts.
5: So the House is going to send over a war powers resolution that now passed with the help of some Republican votes, and there are questions about what happens in the Senate. The president, in some respects, has created some free agents by primarying out your colleagues, Cornyn and Cassidy. Tom Tillis seems like he's feeling very much like a free agent. So how do you think that vote goes? And at what point, what is the red line for you on that Article 1, Section 8, you know, power that Congress has? They're the ones who are supposed to be able to declare war.
23: Sure. Yeah. Congress is the one that declares war. The main focus really becomes the funding aspect of it. The president has not come back and asked for additional funding. When the president does come back and ask for a supplemental request for defense funding, that becomes the main focus where Congress has to be able to debate this out. Are we going to continue to be able to fund the ongoing conflict that's there? Obviously, we've not been in a hot shooting war with Iran now for a month and a half at this point, where it's been a time to be able to negotiate. There's been very little fire back and forth, and where it has been, again, is when Iran is trying to be able to shoot its ships coming through the Strait of Hormuz, and the United States has stopped them by shooting down their radar programs and also shooting down the drones that are coming at those ships. So right now, the president's focused on economic pressure. That's the right play to be able to make on this, and he's going to try to get them to the table to get this resolved.
5: But do you think some of your GOP Senate colleagues will vote in favor of that resolution this time around?
23: Hard to tell at this point. It was a tie vote last time in the Senate. We'll see where it goes this next time.
5: So you guys were up all night Thursday into Friday getting this reconciliation bill done that funds ICE and Border Patrol. It heads to the House now, where there have been some GOP objections, some who wanted to see changes. But of course, if that happens, this process starts all over again. Do you think the Speaker can hold together his caucus? Right.
23: I do, actually, because this is critical. We've got to be able to fund ICE and CBP. My Democratic colleagues have now for months blocked off any funding for ICE and CBP. They don't want any kind of Border Patrol funding. They don't want any kind of ICE funding. This is their latest defund the police type movement where they blocked it. So we had a very simple, straightforward, we're just going to fund ICE and CBP, not just for this year, but for the next 3 years, to be able to take this off the table so they can't shut down the government again and have this long delay trying to be able to get aid to federal law enforcement. So our focus was pretty simple. Just get those two portions done, send it over to the House, and then the House can take it up and pass it from there.
5: All right. We'll watch to see how that plays out in the next few days. As we're also watching the FISA, this issue that I talked about with Senator Warner, 702, this critical surveillance tool that you have is going to expire Friday night if there's not a deal. He said it's about Bill Pulte being nominated to be the acting DNI, at least tapped for that position in the short term. Here's a bit of what he said.
18: We couldn't go without 702 without 6 months, but are we going to, for somebody like me who's terribly concerned that we're going to have interference in our elections this year, you're going to turn the keys of all of our intelligence agencies over somebody so grossly unqualified who's shown he's willing to take information and misuse it, secret information.
5: All right, so he says he's misusing information. He also points to the law, which, by the way, says this: any individual nominated for appointment as director of national intelligence, we're not there yet, this is acting, shall have extensive national security expertise. Now, under that standard, do you think Bill Pulte is qualified?
23: No, he's not qualified for the long-term position. That's been clear on this. He has no national security background. This is a short-term, interim, few weeks to a month type role to be able to put him in there, just because Tulsi Gabbard has had to be able to step aside at this point to be able to take care of her husband, who's going through medical treatments on that. So we pray for them and their family, grateful for their service there. Bill Pulte is someone the president trusts to be able to step up in for a few weeks to a month or so to be able to step in and to be able to just manage this agency on it. But then he's still interviewing, the president, that is still interviewing other folks for the long-term position that he would appoint, that I would assume would have extensive experience on this. And just to be clear on this, to be able to say you're not going to vote on FISA because you disagree with an interim short-term person that's stepping in to lead one of the entities literally is sending a message to Al-Qaeda and ISIS and other folks, we're not watching you right now. You can do and say and plan whatever you want because we're not going to watch. I think that is not wise. I think this sends a terrible message about national security around the entire world, that for any agency, any entity, for the Iranian people that are trying to be able to get freedom from this regime and for the attacks that could come to us, to be able to say we're not going to watch what's happening around the world for a season because we're mad about an interim appointment that the president's put in place, I do not think that's wise on our national security. I think our national security is more important than that.
5: So would you be a no vote on Pulte to take the DNI slot permanently if the president did nominate him?
23: The president's already said he's not. The president's already said that he's got several people that he's actually interviewing. This is an interim appointment, actually, as a placeholder for an entity that actually doesn't carry out the intelligence gathering. The Office of Director of National Intelligence is a coordinating office. They don't do any intelligence gathering at all. That's all the other agencies that do this. This is a bureaucratic entity. I think some of my Democratic colleagues are trying to make it sound like this is the point of all gathering of information for intelligence. It's not. It is a bureaucratic entity that, by the way, there is wide perspective to be able to get rid of it entirely because it literally slows down the intelligence gathering across all of our intelligence agencies. It is an experiment that was put in place after 9/11 that I think in the days ahead there will be a decrease of those folks that are actually there. Many of them are just detailed to serve with the Director of National Intelligence. They work full-time in other agencies to go back to those agencies and say, let's get people in the field rather than doing bureaucracy.
5: All right. Well, we'll watch and see how FISA plays out this week. Senator, always appreciate your time. Thank you.
23: You bet, glad to do it.
5: Okay, an increasingly rocky path for Democrats hoping to take control of the Senate in November. Our panel up next to discuss how much trouble Graham Plattner's campaign is in as the allegations continue to come in.
1: Kim Komando, the digital guy.
6: Nothing says summer like a hot dog. 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
5: Now to Democracy 26 and the highly publicized controversy surrounding Graham Plattner. Over allegations of abuse and many other issues, he is hoping to be Maine's Senate Democratic primary pick this Tuesday to run against longtime Republican Senator Susan Collins in the November midterms. Fox News correspondent Alexis McAdams joins us live from Maine. Hello, Alexis.
15: Hi, Shannon. Well, Graham Plattner says the controversy surrounding him and his past are just being weaponized against him. And people we talk to here on the ground say they don't really mind some of the things he did in the past, but they think he could be good for Maine's future. His campaign also says, Shannon, that these controversies are actually bringing in big money to his campaign.
24: As every single piece of that past and journey gets dug up, litigated, and weaponized, you have my back.
15: This after three of Plattner's ex-girlfriends spoke to the New York Times about his, quote, unsettling behavior. One woman says the Democratic Maine Senate candidate twisted her arm and locked her in a room, and also says Plattner knew this chest tattoo was a Nazi symbol but had it for nearly 20 years. Plattner denies the allegations and eventually covered up that tattoo. Some Maine voters say that's enough. Others disagree. He has a Nazi tattoo on his chest.
25: He doesn't anymore.
15: Okay, but he had a Nazi tattoo on his chest. Is it good enough to take it off?
25: Well, you know, nobody's perfect.
26: Nothing good about him. I mean, I can't really get into the bad part, but it's like anybody with a Nazi tattoo, and it's not a Bugs Bunny tattoo.
15: But the bad headlines did not keep California Congressman Ro Khanna away. He came to Maine and campaigned with Plattner on Friday in Bar Harbor, even though, Shannon, he said the other day his red line would be any credible allegation of assault or domestic abuse. Khanna says Plattner deserves redemption.
27: We need to find some way of saying that if someone was felt hurt by Graham in a past relationship, we can listen to them and we can listen to Graham.
15: So Khanna might have wanted to get up on stage with Plattner, but others in the party, Shannon, disagree, saying this disqualifies him from being a Senate candidate.
28: So I am not going to excuse or say that anything I've heard is okay. I think this is a very challenging situation. He will never, for me, be the face of the Democratic Party, and people in Maine have a very difficult decision to make.
15: But it's up to the voters here in Maine who they choose. That is going to be coming up here in a couple of days. And Plattner's going to hold a town hall here tonight in Portland. We'll see if he takes questions on these controversies, Shannon.
5: Well, we know you were on it, Alexis McAdams, reporting from Portland, Maine. Thank you. So let's see what our Sunday group thinks. The Federalist Editor-in-Chief, Molly Hemingway. Former State Department spokesperson, Marie Harf. Project 21 Chairman, Horace Cooper. And Jewish Insider Editor-in-Chief, Josh Krashauer. Great to have all of you here. Okay, so we are told in the 24 hours since the publication of those New York Times allegations with the former girlfriends, the campaign had its best day, Josh, raising more than $200,000.
29: Look, the base of the party seems to still be behind Graham Plattner, but I can tell you that a lot of Democrats in Washington are watching anxiously because the polling, there were two new polls that came out since the first round of the sexting allegations were reported last week, and his polling has taken a nosedive, and now the race is much, much closer against Susan Collins. And I think ultimately we're going to get a good sense of where Plattner stands with Democrats, because there is a primary, and mm-hmm. The governor, Janet Mills, is still on the ballot. So mm-hmm. we will get a sense on Tuesday whether Democrats are uncomfortable with Plattner or if he has a show of support going into the nomination.
5: Well, one of the people who's supporting him is James Carville, who says it doesn't matter about his past. He thinks he should still head to Washington. Here's that. And there's a lot of bleeping.
7: We got a f***ed up guy who he could be 100 times more f***ed up than he is. He'd never be as f***ed up as what we got in Washington now anyway.
5: Molly?
10: Well, James Carville went on to say he'd be saying the exact opposite about his support for this candidate if he were a Republican, which there's some honesty there. But the Democratic Party has this issue. They have been unable to attract white voters, male voters. They think that putting someone forward who purports to be a populist is a way to capture that vote. It's unclear whether Graham Plattner is an actual populist. I haven't really seen him differ from the typical establishment Democrat Party on many issues, but the idea that voters in Maine will have to accept someone with a literal Nazi tattoo, with a past of bad treatment of girlfriends, and he's only been married a couple years and he's sexting with all these other women, it would be one thing to ask them to do this if they had a problem with their current representation. But Susan Collins is truly the most moderate member of the United States Senate and has done a good job with constituent services. So whether he will win, you know, and she has a very good track record of defeating opponents. So whether he'll be able to pull it off in November is another thing entirely.
5: Well, and it's a big issue for Democrats, obviously, if they want to retake the Senate. This is kind of one of those critical seats they have to get. But you heard when I was asking Senator Warner about it, could not get a straight answer from him about whether or not he's going to support him if he wins the primary.
11: Well, I think that he will, and I think the Democrats will support Graham Plattner because
5: should they?
11: At the end of the day, Susan Collins has done horrible things in the United States Senate. Democrats will argue. She helped, was one of the key votes to get Brett Kavanaugh confirmed, got helped Roe versus Wade get overturned. So I think
10: why would it be bad to support Brett Kavanaugh?
11: I think
10: they're arguing for Graham Plattner.
11: But when, Molly, what I am saying is that voters have told us over and over again that policy matters than personal character. Whether it's Donald Trump or Ken Paxton, the Republican candidate for Senate in Texas with huge issues in his personal life, with his divorce and with women in general. Voters have told us they care about their policy preferences. And when it comes to who supports women, the reason I bring up Brett Kavanaugh or Roe versus Wade is if we're going to talk about who supports women more, Democrats are going to make the case that Susan Collins has not stood by women. And so at the end of the day, when I look at the Senate map, you're right. Maine is really important. I'm very heartened this week that Josh Turek is our candidate in Iowa. I think he's going to win. I think Sherrod Brown might very well win in Ohio. I think we're going to win North Carolina. We do need Maine. But I think that voters have told us again and again that when it comes to personal scandals versus policy preferences, they're always going to pick the latter, and they can excuse a lot. Just look down the street at the White House.
12: Mirroring the example of abortion regulation, making it harder to have access and physically threatening a woman are two different things. If you want to know about what a man thinks about a woman, his vote on an issue involving abortion isn't a good example. Let me just say this. He is dead man walking. If he were a smart guy, he would immediately wrap up his race. Here's what I'm hearing from insiders. Not only are the public polls showing a drop, the insider polls are showing a sizable drop and a result of new weaponized or not examples of underage contact on
11: which
12: the website. Yes, but problem is when you make a flat denial, anything that comes forward becomes highly problematic. I promise that what we're seeing is a drip by drip attack. A smart person would just wrap it up. A person of poor character would try to walk this out and cripple their party in the process.
5: Well, somewhere that has not wrapped up yet is California, where they continue to count votes and it trickles in as well. The Washington Post, not a conservative publication, blasting California over this, saying the snail's pace at which votes are counted after every election is a national embarrassment and a damning indictment of blue state governance. More significantly, it undermines faith in the democratic process by allowing false conspiracy theories to fester and skepticism about the count to metastasize. We'll start back with you, Horace.
12: You know, this is really, really pitiful. Florida, a large state, Texas, is able to give us an answer within hours as to what has happened at their statewide races that we're not going to know until the 10th of July. for certainty in California is an actual outrage. And the mismanagement that has been happening in that state, the idea that they're wanting to just rubber stamp the existing leadership to keep on heading down like lemmings, that really is a surprise to me.
5: Well, Marie, even the governor admits there's some issues with the way they get this done.
11: Agreed. I don't understand why it takes so long. I think they should do this a lot better because what it does is it gives room for very bad actors to cast doubt on the elections. But I think California's elections were very interesting this week. Javier Becerra, who for a long time in the governor's race had not been near the top, has really emerged as someone I think the Democrats are looking to say, okay, can you take the mantle of the Democratic Party in California from Gavin Newsom? Can you bring some competency focused on things like housing, healthcare, and the economy?
5: Well,
11: we'll see.
5: Yeah, there's some Keep Democrats. There are Democrats who've recently said they don't have confidence in him to do that. But if he's their guy in California, I suspect that message will change. Our panel, don't go anywhere. We've got a lot more coming up. It's a springtime tradition. A bit of controversy brewing over this as graduates across the country get not only their diplomas, but also advice and inspiration from successful leaders who've gone before.
0: This is your time. Own it. Enjoy every second of it. Because what could be worse than getting to the end of your life and realizing that you haven't fully lived it?
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0: Never give up. And whatever happens, no matter where you are in life or what situation you find yourself in, on the seas or anywhere else that you may be, keep pushing forward. Always push forward. Never stop pushing forward. No matter how terrible the storm, no matter how difficult the mission, never surrender.
5: President Trump speaking at the U.S. Coast Guard Academy's commencement speech last month. From the commander-in-chief to athletes to cultural superstars, a number of famous figures are offering words of inspiration for the class of 2026.
1: You know this sound. It's a guitar that's out of tune. Something that almost gets there, that tries, but doesn't. Six strings. When all six are in tune, the chords they make can stop a conversation cold. The difference between a life that sounds like music and a life that sounds like noise is whether you stop and listen. So graduates, now I encourage you to take your six strings, make it something worth hearing, and play your song as I leave you with mine.
4: The question I have for you graduates today is, how much doubt

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2: The rise of artificial intelligence is the next industrial revolution.
3: Yeah, okay, so we're back now with the panel. These new grads also heard from former Google CEO Eric Schmidt and had a similar reaction. Here's a bit of his speech.
4: There is a fear that you are inheriting a mess that you did not create.
3: Yikes. Okay, so an opinion piece Molly Jong Fast writes over the New York Times. She says, think of this from the graduate's perspective. Wealthy old people telling you your future is being pulped by acres and acres of electricity-sucking, water-guzzling data centers feels dystopian because it is. Companies are trying to automate your future away. No wonder you're furious, Josh.
5: Yeah, no, Larry, I think she has a point. And there's no, first of all, they have a reason to be upset and anxious because AI is taking away jobs from, especially these entry-level jobs that they would normally expect to kind of move into after graduating. So there's a lot of uncertainty. There's a lot of anxiety with the graduating class. I also think you're seeing a turn to extremisms on the left and on the right among Gen Z. And I don't think it's detached from the fact that AI is very disruptive. It's creating a sense of fear and anxiety. And there's a level of uncertainty on what the future holds. The jobs, you know, everyone said, go into coding. That's like being an engineer, that was a guaranteed way to make a good living. Well, AI is taking away many of those jobs. So it's a lot of volatility for the graduating class.
3: Yeah, and when we asked just a few weeks ago, this Fox News poll, in 5 years, what will AI's impact be? 59% said it will eliminate jobs. So Molly, that's a majority of Americans out there who think it's coming.
6: That's everything that we know about AI is that it will be this level of disruption, particularly for these graduates. It is very understandable that they're concerned, and it's also a salient political issue. Mm-hmm. The political party that understands how difficult it is for young people to form families, buy houses, get jobs, that's the political party that will dominate in the future. I would say for graduates, it's important to listen to people like Erica Kirk in her beautiful commencement address at Hillsdale. Life is not just career, and a happy and fulfilling life is built around getting married, having children, understanding that God has purpose for you. And AI does seem to kind of remove all of that. So it's got a lot of promise. It obviously is something that the country needs to compete on globally, but people should remember to retain their humanity and care about the higher things that actually matter.
3: Yeah, and about where we're going, Anthropic, by the way, had out this warning about its recursive self-improvement that AI, they call it RSI, I'm learning so many things. But it's eventually directing itself, essentially. And Anthropic's warning just a few days ago was this: full recursive self-improvement, so AI can do its own thing, also might increase the risks of humans losing control over AI systems. If systems are capable of fully building their own successors, the ways we secure them, monitor them, and shape their behavior all grow much more important. Horace.
7: Well, I guess I'm going to be a bit of a contrarian. I am not looking at this as a Terminator model where it rises up to sentience and then destroys the rest of us. I think it's going to be a bold revolutionary change that is going to dramatically lower the costs of almost everything. Manufacturing will be lower. Medical technology developments are going to be unparalleled in anything that we've seen. It will be disruptive, but it will not be any more or less disruptive than the automobile or the microwave oven or even the internet itself. I'm looking forward to this. I do think we need safeguards. I'm glad the president issued an executive order, and I think we need policymakers to keep this in mind. But we should continue building the runways for these AI models to land on so that there's more and more areas in our life where they can operate.
3: Marie, I don't know how much you use it, but Anthropic itself is
8: warning
3: about it. Are you anti-using it?
8: Yes. Okay. Well, I shouldn't say that. Personally, and when I teach students, when I see young people, a lot of them over-rely on it, and I think it's actually hurting a lot of critical learning skills. But I agree with a lot of what Horace said, particularly in the medical field. This could be revolutionary in detecting breast cancer, for example. Mm-hmm. But Democrats and Republicans are furious about these huge data centers, the electricity costs, the land they're taking up. That's why President Trump's EO actually went back towards some regulation, when for a long time he had been like, let's just let everyone do whatever we want. So I do think there is some political space for a political party to say this is a good tech.

0: technology, but it cannot be unfettered. That we need regulation because this is a bipartisan issue where voters are very wary and they're very concerned. And when people are getting booed at a commencement speech, usually you're tired or hungover, or, I don't know, waiting to go to dinner with your family. Like when you are that animated at a commencement speech, that shows that there's something going on here that needs to be addressed. And this is one place I think Washington can actually play a helpful regulatory role.
1: Yeah, and there are concerns about, I mean, I feel like I've had guests on here for the last couple of years asking over and over again, where is the bipartisan agreement? Where can you move forward on this? And they keep running into a wall and not getting it done, while others will say, this horse is out of the barn. Yeah. I don't know how you get it back now, but we'll see if Washington does more. Panel, thank you very much. We'll see you next Sunday. Coming up, gearing up for America 250, a chat with my friend and colleague Ainsley Earhart about her new book aimed at helping kids celebrate what's great about our country.
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1: As America celebrates its 250th birthday, Fox & Friends co-host Ainsley Earhart has a new book out, focused on giving young people a beginner's course in what makes our country so special. I sat down with Ainsley to talk about what she hopes people of all ages will get from this book.
7: I think it's important for our children to know the history of our country, especially on our 250th anniversary or birthday. And my original book that I wrote, that's book number one with the same title, except we added America on this one. I'm So Glad You Were Born came out of my mom. My mom always said that on our birthdays. So then the publisher said, Ainsley, it's America's birthday. We definitely need to write a book and teach children why we love America, why we're so glad America was born. And I am so thankful that we live in a country where we can choose how we worship. We can go to whatever church we want. We can say whatever we want. You might not like it, but you can say whatever you want, and you're not going to be thrown into prison.
1: And in that same space, you know, our founders want to be sure, if you don't want to have any faith at all, I mean, that's part of the American experiment, too. I mean, we have freedom to have these conversations. And you talk in there about, like, we need to be able to have conversations that are difficult yes. and still care about each other and yes. still think that our country is the best place yes. in the world and to have those conversations.
7: Right. I'm hoping that with this birthday celebration that we can all come together because our country is so divided right now, as you know. And so maybe this is an opportunity for us to be reminded of that, that we can still have those dialogues and those conversations like our grandparents did mm-hmm. or like Ronald Reagan did. You know, he was mm-hmm. friends with Democrats as well. And I think that we're so divided that if you're a Republican, you're going to vote one way. If you're a Democrat, you vote the other way if you're in Congress. And they never rarely side with the other side. So I wish that we could have more common sense mm-hmm. dialogues and more common sense voting practices.
1: Yeah, it gives us a place to remember where we are connected and the things that we do have in common. We have evolved and we have flaws. We've overcome a lot of those, but we at least have a framework the founders were so wise in putting together. If we need to fix the Constitution, if we need to add something or change something, yes. we can work through our struggles together.
7: I live in New York City. I have a lot of friends that are Democrats. Mm-hmm. I will tell them how I feel and why I feel the way I do, but I'll also listen to them. Mm-hmm. And it's important.
1: Yeah, and the book is all about that. And it doesn't take any political positions. It's just America's great. Let's find ways to work together.
7: And we can vote. We can vote in our country. Yeah, women can vote in our country. It talks about the military. We have men and women mm-hmm. that fight for our country to give us these freedoms. It talks about first responders and how we need to praise them. And the children in the book are building these big floats. They're banging the drums. They're blowing their mm-hmm. brass horns. They're so glad America was born. It's a great gift.
1: It is. It's a great gift and a great gift to us that you spark these conversations with little ones. Congratulations. And
7: thanks,
1: as always,
7: thank you.
1: We're glad you were born.
7: Thank you so much. I'm glad you were too.
1: Ainslie's book available now wherever you like to get your books. And just a quick note, my latest episode of my podcast, Living the Bream, drops today. This week, my guest is author and filmmaker Billy Halliwell. We talk about his latest project, Delving into the Supernatural. Whether there's evidence of things like angels or demons, if you've ever worried or wondered about that, you don't want to miss our chat. Live in the Bream wherever you like to get your podcasts. That is it for us today. Thank you so much for joining us. I'm Shannon Bream. Have a wonderful week. We'll see you back here for the next Fox News Sunday.

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1: Iran attacks Israel. I'm Carmen Roberts, Fox News. Tehran unleashed a barrage of missiles on Israel today in a sudden escalation of the conflict and forcing civilians into shelters while threatening retaliation against the U.S. and Israeli targets. Fox's Trey Yingst has more from Tel Aviv.
2: The president told me it's certainly not going to help negotiations. The president indicated that ultimately he felt things were very close to an agreement. He said Monday, Tuesday, or Wednesday of this coming week, and now this. He is holding consultations with his security team, I am told, by a senior U.S. official. And I asked the president about the Israeli strike on Hezbollah in Beirut earlier today. He told me that was not coordinated with the United States and that he is not happy about it.
1: President Trump's warning Tehran to get back to the table and make a deal. Former reality star Spencer Pratt may be falling behind in his bid for Los Angeles mayor, Fox's Anita Vogel reports.
3: Mayor Karen Bass still leads the pack, followed by former reality star Spencer Pratt. But progressive city councilwoman Nithya Raman, she's racking up votes as thousands that have come in the last several days have gone to her. But Spencer Pratt posted this on X saying, quote, "Remember, everyone, we are still in the lead and we've got all the way to July 6th to keep counting. They're not the only ones who know where to find votes."
1: A powerful 7.8 magnitude earthquake struck the southern Philippines tonight, triggering tsunami alerts across parts of the western Pacific. The quake hit the Mindanao region, prompting warnings for the Philippines, Indonesia, Taiwan, Papua New Guinea, and nearby islands. Guam was placed under a tsunami advisory. No word on any injuries or possible damage. 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
15: What's up, guys? 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
1: President Trump is set to attend Game 3 of the NBA Finals tomorrow night at Madison Square Garden in New York City, which means security will be very tight.
15: The NYPD and the Secret Service will hold a meeting about security, so things are really ramping up. But, you know, there was no mention of the U.S. Commander-in-Chief from both teams' top players who practiced at Madison Square Garden. They appeared more locked in than ever now that the Knicks are sitting just 2 wins away from their first NBA championship title since 1973. Ticket prices have soared. The cheapest ones are around $10,000 on resale sites. The most expensive tickets are going for well into the six figures. Fans have been told to expect airport-level security with the president attending.
1: Fox's CB Cotton reporting. Elon Musk's SpaceX is set to go public this week in what may be the biggest IPO in history. Fox's Madeline Rivera has more.
16: SpaceX set a flat price of $135 per share. They're going to offer 555.6 million shares as the company tries to raise $75 billion. At this price tag, SpaceX would be valued at $1.8 trillion, making it one of the most valuable firms in the United States. The question of whether investors will accept SpaceX's evaluation will largely hinge on whether they believe Elon Musk can deliver on his ambitious goals, including putting AI data centers into orbit and sending humans to Mars. SpaceX reported it lost nearly $5 billion last year, even though revenue increased by 33% from the year before.
1: And Broadway's biggest night is here. The 79th annual Tony Awards are taking place at Radio City Music Hall in New York City. Grammy Award winner Pink made her debut as host of the ceremony with a big musical number. The Lost Boys and Schmigadoon lead the field with 12 nominations each. I'm Carmen Roberts, and this is Fox News.
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10: You're probably like most of us. Your life has been recorded through a sense of important legal documents, from your birth certificate to your last will and testament. When major life events occur, it can be difficult to find critical items. Organizing those items properly beforehand is a very wise use of your time. As we transition through life experiences, getting married, changing jobs, buying a home, preparing for retirement, or experiencing a death in the family, we come to value the organization of our important documents. Unexpected circumstances can be stressful enough without added worry of quickly locating those documents. Let me ask you this question. Does your family have adequate information about you and your assets, your liabilities, and your intentions? Can they find your password to your computer? We recommend you consider putting together a document checklist that would give you and your family a sense of security.
0: Here to help you make the most of your money. Talk Money. Saturday at 7.
11: Welcome, everyone. Do that again.
12: No, we got to keep it in.
11: Welcome, everyone. We are the Geek Patrol, and our microphones don't have a stun setting. I'm Joe Thorderson here with my buddy Brandon Olmstead and our pal Max over there behind the glass, and I need a glass of water, man.
12: Oh, dude.
11: You never know what when you first turn on the mic, you don't know.
14: His throat has a stun setting.
11: It's weird weather. Everything's weird here in the Mid-South. But, Brandon, you know what is not weird? Well, I don't know if it's weird.
12: Well,
11: or not.
12: Everything's weird. So.
11: Okay. Well, hey.
12: Or I can make it weird.
11: The summer block. Well, I don't know if it's a summer blockbuster, but summer movie theater culture is back. Is it? For you it is.
12: For me it is. I don't know if I'm going to be able to get a whole lot of people back into the theater with what I'm fixing to go into, but yeah, for me it is, and it all kicked off with a little lesser-known movie. People might have heard of it. It's part of this weird franchise called Star Wars. The Mandalorian and Grogu.
11: You actually went and saw that. Oh, dude, you paid money to go see that.
12: I paid money to see that. Well, I mean, if it was a season on Disney Plus, I would have paid money for that, too. I mean, I've got to pay the subscription. The mouse owns my soul.
11: Okay. They don't own my soul anymore because I loved the first two seasons. The third one was an abomination, and they lost me, but...
12: abominations. We might need to have an intervention because everything you think is an abomination is really just, I was bored with this episode. You're a little overdramatic here, sir.
11: But how does Mandalorian and Grogu get you excited about going to movies again?
12: It wasn't so much, all right, the movie's fun.
11: I mean, it's getting ripped by critics, but I guess who cares?
12: No, that's the problem. It's not getting ripped by critics. It's getting ripped by jerks on YouTube who wouldn't know a good movie if it bit them on the left cheek.
11: Okay.
12: The 90% of people are like, man, I can't. It's like if it was on the Disney Plus show, they would have said the same thing.
11: Yeah.
12: These are people who, even if they love something, are going to go on record as hating it because that gets them clicks.
11: Okay. All right.
12: You know me and the YouTube people, we're not going to get along, and I will fight them tooth and nail because you know what? I've touched grass. I know how to swing a punch.
11: Okay.
12: Anywho.
11: Yeah.
12: It was a lot of fun, but we had an experience that I haven't had since, like, Endgame.
11: What?
12: Like, there was a bunch of people in here for this showing. And they, there were kids. There were adults. There was a little old lady who ended up in the seat between me and two other nerds. And, she tells me, she's like, yeah, I came to get my tickets for tomorrow. And I saw that there was this showing. So, I'm here for this. It's like, awesome.
11: Okay.
12: We're in the IMAX 3D, showing at the Paradiso. And we had an absolute blast. The energy in that theater from the people who were there to see the movie was phenomenal.
14: So it's less about the content and the quality of the film and more about the audience participation.
12: Part of it, yeah.
11: Well, we've talked about this in the past where, like, the theater experience was drying up and going away, partly because people hated the way audience members acted, but you're saying right context, it is fun. It adds to the whole experience.
12: I'm going
11: to
12: say that this is how Star Wars is supposed to be viewed. It is supposed to be viewed communally.
11: Okay. The communal viewing experience.
12: Which might be why so many of the Star Wars series, while I've enjoyed them, have really kind of felt flat to me, because I'm watching them at home by myself. You know, Amy might come in and see an episode of Ahsoka or something like that.
11: The truth is, if you were watching, scene, huh?
12: Dry throat is contagious.
11: Oh, man. I know. If you were watching the, I can't remember if it's season two, the finale, the last episode of The Mandalorian, when Luke Skywalker shows up, that the theater would have been going insane.
12: Oh, they would have lost
11: during
12: their,
11: that. Yeah, the slaughter scene of the droids.
12: Right. So, right.
11: Yeah.
12: But yeah,
11: and instead you saw it at home, and you're like, oh, cool. But oh, yeah, it would have been awesome, cool to share that moment with somebody.
12: And there is just something to be said for the fact that, again, multi-generational, because there was a woman who came in and she had like 8 or 9 kids with her. And these kids, they were rambunctious in the beginning. They were just excited to be at a theater. And then when the movie started, they kind of like, they got into it. And, you know, you got a lot of whoas, oh, cool. But nothing that was, like, taking you out of the movie because, again, you're watching a Star Wars movie. I don't need plot lines. I don't need some. It's like, look, I know we all love Andor.
11: Yeah.
12: Andor is not fun. It's
11: deep and thought-provoking and intense.
12: And especially with the way our country is right now, Andor is a little too close to reality.
11: Yeah.
12: But, I mean, I don't want to take anything away because I loved Andor.
11: Yeah.
12: But Andor is not fun. This was fun. And I think that is one of the things that I've noticed is going to be running roughshod through my movie experience this summer.
11: Because you got a list now. You're ready to go, so.
14: I kind of like the idea of going back to the theaters, too, because the one thing that kind of created the communal atmosphere from home, the comfort of home, was when you can only watch an episode of a particular thing at a particular time with the rest of the nation. Like, when everyone was watching the TV when Dallas ended, like, who shot JR and stuff like that. So I like the idea of maybe if we do continue things on TV, making that thing where, all right, you have to watch it at this time or else you don't get to see it again at all. And so I like the idea of, like, your summer blockbuster experience. Well, because, while yes, it's in theaters for a particular duration and everything, you lose that particular mix and chemistry of the audience with the screen itself.
11: Yeah. You know, for me, Brandon, the last communal experience that really meant a lot to me was seeing Black Panther live because we were there opening night, and we remember it was jam-packed. We had churches that were bussing their people in, and there was an energy that you could not have gotten at home.
12: No, and again, it was a very communal experience, but it was a cultural experience across the board, too.
11: Yeah.
12: Because we had people who were, you know, like, always lined up for the Marvel movies, but this one kind of hit different, and anybody who saw Black Panther and we live in Memphis.
11: Yeah.
12: And one thing is that Memphis will come out and show out when we need to.
11: Yeah.
12: And we did for Black Panther, and it was so fun. And it was amazing.
11: And it was a good movie with a good message. It was well done. And it's so you would not have gotten that if that was a straight to video movie.
12: No,
11: and so going to the theater is important. And I'm going back too. I've got a few on my list, but Brandon, I'm gonna be interested to hear your.
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23: The Muppets hate these guys. The Geek Patrol is back.
12: See, this is why I'm cutting those out of the show, because now it's going to take 20 minutes before I get Joe back on.
11: And welcome back to Geek Tank Radio, everybody. I'm Joe Thorderson here with my buddy Brandon Olmstead and our pal Max over there behind the glass. And, well, summer is here, and the movie theaters we're hoping are going to be jam-packed this summer. There's a few movies that we're all going to go see, and there's some that Brandon's got his eye on.
12: I have a feeling my list is a lot larger than your list.
11: Probably, yeah. Although I like going to the movie theater. I'm not a curmudgeon about it. There just hasn't been as many that I wanted to see recently.
12: So. We've also had some rather unenjoyable theater experiences in the past year or two.
11: Yeah.
12: But we can't blame the movies themselves for that.
11: I'm amazed, though, that you said Mandalorian and Grogu kicked off. That's what sparked your enthusiasm for the summer.
12: Well,
11: the summer viewing experience.
12: Again, I will say that we could go back a little bit farther, but yeah, this is the one that's got me like just hyped, because I'll be honest, I was looking for, it's like, I want to see this in theaters, but man, I don't want to go to the theater.
11: Mm, okay.
12: But now I'm kind of excited now, and I am going to give people a little peek behind the curtain. We recorded this episode a few days ago, so I haven't seen it yet, but the next one on my list is Masters of the Universe. and
11: you
12: yes,
11: said your wife wants to go to this.
12: I think Amy showed interest in seeing this one. I'm going to try and convince her to go with me.
11: So He-Man. Yeah, but you, okay, you grew up with it. By the time He-Man came along, I was a little too old for it, so I just thought it was goofy, but, you know.
14: My only motivation for He-Man is just, are they going to make them into Lego form? I only care about if they make a minifigure Skeletor.
11: Okay.
12: Okay, I completely understand, you know, wanting a minifigure for Skeletor. But you know what proves that this movie is going to be awesome?
11: What's that?
12: The people who made it have... they've kept Jared Leto from promoting it, even though he's playing Skeletor, he's voicing Skeletor, and he was apparently complaining about the fact that they won't let him promote. And it's like, that's because they want people to go see it.
11: Well, okay, I don't get this about Jared Leto, because if you look at Skeletor, you don't see one trace of Jared Leto under that makeup. So why did they bring him in?
12: Well, they brought him in to do the voice.
11: Yeah, but his voice doesn't sound like Jared Leto.
12: No, they don't.
11: What is the... Is this like a little game here? Like, just...
12: For a little while there, you know, people forgot that he's kind of a scumbag. And they were like, hey, we're going to put Jared Leto in a bunch of movies. And they saw Tron fail. And Morbius is just bad. And it failed. And they're like, we don't want you out promoting this. We don't want to draw attention to the fact that you're Skeletor.
11: Okay.
12: You know who should have done the voice of Skeletor? Billy Eichner.
11: Who's that?
12: All right. Do you remember Craig from Parks and Rec?
11: Yeah.
12: The overly enthusiastic, yeah.
14: So that's, he's a psycho.
11: That's him?
12: That's Billy Eichner. And Billy Eichner, he can do a Skeletor voice.
11: Really?
14: Like classic Skeletor voice.
12: Right. Like, you know, it's like...
11: I'm trying to picture him be a Skeletor, but that's pretty good. Well, yeah.
12: But I mean, I love Billy Eichner anyway, so it's like, yeah. Get him for the sequel, guys.
14: My question is, Brandon, are they going to have She-Ra in this? Like, do a little cameo?
12: They have already said that they have plans for She-Ra should they get a sequel.
14: Okay, because I just really enjoyed the animated version of She-Ra and everything. If they can capture that same energy into a live-action version, I'm all for it.
11: Well, it looks like a fun movie, and it looks like the production is there.
12: Oh, yeah. And
11: the guy playing He-Man is probably a better actor than Dolph Lundgren was.
12: Right.
11: But no offense, Dolph.
12: But Dolph Lundgren has got a good sense of humor, because he's actually been out there promoting it alongside the kid who's playing, you know, I think his name's Nicholas Galitzine.
11: Yeah.
12: I can't pronounce his last name right, and I apologize. But, yeah, they've been doing a lot of promotion together, and it's been great. But, you know, it's just, again, there's a lot of stuff coming to theaters that has, I mean, it's got my attention. And the next one on my list to see in theaters is Disclosure Day.
11: Okay, this one looks interesting. Do you think this could be Steven Spielberg's final movie?
12: It might be.
11: How he'll retire? You know,
12: yes.
11: It looks like a full circle movie for him.
12: It really does. And, you know, the way he talks about it in the trailer and, you know, about what he wanted to convey, it really does feel like this could be at least his alien opus.
11: Right.
14: Because what it made me think of is it sort of shows that this is the final curtain call for Spielberg, because you don't really see a lot of trailers that include commentary by the director in it. In fact, I would say that's probably the first time I've ever seen a trailer where the director is commenting on his own work.
11: Right, and it says directed by. It doesn't say, you know,
14: a
11: executive
14: Spielberg.
11: Producer. Right, right. So he's. I'm sure he probably wrote a lot of this.
12: And it does feel like he has put his heart and soul into this movie.
11: Yeah, and when he focuses on something, the guy is a master storyteller. Yeah.
14: And what I like about it, too, is it seems like it's sort of a love letter to the things that came before, mm-hmm. which I appreciate, because I like I see elements of Contact in it, because I like how Contact was aliens, but they presented themselves in a way that was palpable to humans.
11: Yeah. Right. I think it's got a lot of themes that I saw a little E.T. in there in terms of a kid and I don't know. It looks good, though. I think I think that one will be a legitimate blockbuster, though.
12: But I think you hit it. It does. It feels like a grown-up E.T.
11: Right. Yeah. Yeah. So that one for sure. So that's June 12th.
12: Right. And I think one of the
11: things... You can buy tickets now.
12: Yeah. I think one of the things that really gets me for Disclosure Day is the elk. The elk.
11: Yeah,
12: and
11: I'm
12: the
11: trying to
12: veteran.
11: Figure out what that is. Is that how the alien...
12: There, yes.
11: You think that's how they disguise
12: there is
11: themselves?
12: A little bit of alien lore in, you know, abductions and stuff like that that revolve around elk.
11: I didn't know that.
12: Yeah, it's David Politis hits on it a little bit with some of his missing 411 stuff. There are hunters who have told stories that of encountering an elk that they fired at, and then they lose time. The elk just kind of stands there. They don't hit it, even though they should have. They'll find their bullets later on, and it's like they hit a brick wall. And, yeah.
11: Interesting. Yeah. I didn't know any of that.
12: Yeah, I mean, I only learned about the elk thing a couple years ago, and it's really weird. It's a different take on any of it. And, So to see the elk in the little girl's bedroom.
11: Yeah.
12: I was just like, okay, we're getting hardcore into this.
11: Okay. All right.
21: Nothing says summer like a hot dog. And at Lenny's, we've got just the thing with the return of the local legend hot dog for a limited time at all Lenny's locations. 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
4: A better life with Dr. Sanjay Gupta.
6: Eating a healthy diet is not only good for you physically, it can also keep your brain sharp as you age. According to a new study out of China, people who most closely followed the MIND diet slowed aging in key structures inside their brains by more than 2 years. The MIND diet is a combination of the Mediterranean diet, which we talk a lot about, and the DASH diet, which stands for Dietary Approaches to Stop Hypertension. All three of these diets are similar, but the MIND diet puts more of an emphasis on berries, beans, leafy green vegetables, fish, poultry, whole grains, olive oil, and nuts. You're not going to eat foods with a lot of saturated fat We're talking cheese, butter, red meat, or anything fried. You really don't have to eat like this 100% of the time. That's the key. Just do the best that you can. I'm Dr. Sanjay Gupta, helping you live a better life.
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1: I'm Kathleen Maloney. Six people stabbed at New York's Penn Station this evening, one seriously hurt. This a day before President Trump attends the basketball playoffs at Madison Square Garden.
15: Fans should expect enhanced security measures when entering Madison Square Garden, including TSA-style screening procedures. Guests are strongly encouraged to arrive at least 2 hours before tip-off.
1: Fox's CB Cotton. Iran fired missiles at Israel today in retaliation for an Israeli attack on Beirut. Fox's Trey Yinks has President Trump's reaction.
30: The president told me it's certainly not going to help negotiations. 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Get back to the table and make a deal.
1: The president also urging Israel not to strike back at Iran. 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
10: 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It names an executor, someone to manage and settle your estate according to your wishes, and if you have minor children, it can name a guardian for those children. 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As a financial professional, I do not provide specific tax and legal advice, but I know this information is important for you in a financial plan.
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23: 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The Geek Patrol is back.
11: And welcome back to Geek Tank Radio, everybody. I'm Joe Thorderson here with my buddy Brandon Olmstead and our pal Max over there behind the glass. And we're just going through, you know, summer is here. And for a while, we haven't been too excited about summer, the summer theater experience. But yeah. I think it's back. Brandon was, he's had a great experience so far with The Mandalorian and Grogu and... And you've got a pretty good list here. We just talked about Disclosure Day coming out June 12th. Well, yeah, Brandon, now you're going to take...
12: We're going to pivot as far as the mood. Now, this is not going to be an opening day. It may not even be an opening weekend. This may just be a lazy matinee.
11: Okay.
12: And that's going to be the death of Robin Hood with Hugh Jackman.
11: There is nothing. I'm not seeing that movie. That's too violent for me. But
12: I get that.
11: It's not going to be a laugh riot. That's for sure.
12: Yeah, I mean, there was a moment when I saw the first trailer. All I thought to myself is like, okay, so we're going to do Logan, but he's going to be wearing an archer's skin. Mm. But the more the more I'm feeling it, it's like I kind of like this idea of him at the end of his life. Gravely injured, and like the thing, you know, he starts to. I still think it's a big pre-death hallucination where he has to come to terms with who he's been all this time.
11: Oh, that's what you think.
12: Yeah, okay. I don't think that a lot of the stuff that, you know, we're seeing in there, I think it's happening in his head. whether it be memories. Oh, now
11: I could go for that.
12: Whether it be memories or...
11: Like the Joker. Yeah.
0: Or Archive. Yeah. Archive is a perfect example, except it's digital.
11: Don't give spoilers,
0: to it.
11: But yeah, yeah.
12: Yeah.
0: Yeah.
11: Yeah, Archive's a great movie. But yeah. But now you're making... Now when you say that, the first thing I think of is the Joker movie.
12: Yeah.
11: Because we don't know that half of that stuff even happened.
12: Right,
11: you know,
12: right.
11: But it sure looks violent and depressing, man.
12: It's an A24 film. It's going to be violent.
0: My thing, though, that I appreciated about it is kind of the same reason I appreciated the new German version of All Quiet on the Western Front. It presented World War One and all of its gory glory because you actually got to see what it would have been like for a German soldier, like, in the trenches and everything. It would have been gross. It would have been smelly. It would have been violent and everything, but not so violent that it took me away and nauseated me. This, what I like about this is that it shows me a good slice of what medieval times would have been like, kind of like right. How Vinland Saga kind of took away the sterile takes on medieval times and everything. It's like, no, it was pretty disgusting back then.
11: Yeah, it looks smelly. Like this yeah. looks like everybody here would have BO, and it just looks dirty and whatever. But yeah, Vinland Saga is a great one, folks. If you want to see the true street level version of what Viking life would have been like back in the day. But all right, well, Brandon, you guys have fun with this one. I think I'll be skipping that. But yeah. Although if it's thought provoking like that, I like your hallucination idea. I never even thought of that.
12: Well, I mean,
11: that's interesting.
12: You know, they always say, you know, it's like your life passes before your eyes. And then people who've had near-death experience say, I saw this.
11: Right.
12: And, you know, it's like, well, you know, it's kind of like we're getting that with Robin Hood.
11: Okay.
12: Yeah.
11: All right, that might work then. And it's an A24 movie, and they're capable of making
12: really good
11: pretty
12: movies.
11: Thought-provoking
12: but
11: movies.
12: But they can also, you know, on a dime give you a real, you know, just depressing movie.
11: Yeah.
12: So okay. if you have bouts of depression, I don't know if this is the one you need to see.
11: No.
12: But the next week we've got one that... It's tracking soft, but I don't care. I'm excited. I'm going to see Supergirl. I'm definitely seeing that in theaters.
11: Yeah, we talked about that.
12: I keep
11: What's
12: hearing,
11: the date? Because I'm writing
12: That's
11: it.
12: June 26th.
11: Okay.
12: I keep hearing from people, oh, it looks like Guardians of the Galaxy. Oh, it's just a James Gunn movie. You know what? Didn't you have fun with those movies? Well, yeah. Then shut up.
11: I'm not the biggest James Gunn fan, but like, it doesn't mean I hate all
12: right.
11: this stuff.
12: So, I'm not going into Supergirl looking again for a classic masterpiece. I'm going in there. I'm wanting to see Crypto. I'm wanting to see her get like just full on wild, beating up people in that bar. I'm wanting to see Lobo do just Lobo things.
11: Yeah, I'm curious what that's going to look like.
12: As with every superhero movie, we have that moment where they finally accept their arc and where they need to go with it. And I want to see what that, that trigger is for her.
11: Well, and we've said it many times here on Geek Tank Radio that if you don't know anything about Supergirl, she's a very compelling character. And if handled right, there's some pretty awesome themes that you can... develop here
12: and
11: in her story.
12: I do kind of like how they've always, recently done her where because she witnessed the destruction, she is jettisoned away. She is old enough to see what is happening.
11: Think of that. What if you saw the planet Earth being destroyed? Okay. Yeah. That's not a small thing.
12: And
11: your
12: only mission that you have been given is that we are sending you away. You will land in the same place as your cousin. You need to protect him while he grows up. And then you get to the place, and he's grown up, and your mission is basically, what do you do?
11: It's like, now what?
12: I mean, we all have those moments where we're like questioning, why am I here? What am I good for? What do I need to do? Now imagine you actually had a mission that you, because of getting stuck in the Phantom Zone or whatever, you didn't get to complete. Everything that you have been prepared for is null and void.
11: And the other psychological layer there, Brandon, is, we've seen, like in that movie Interstellar, we saw what happened when people age at different rates, like Matthew McConaughey sees his own daughter as an old lady and stuff. Well, there's psychological, probably, Supergirl probably always thinks of Clark as her younger little... cousin.
12: Yeah, we're not prepared for that kind of emotional damage.
11: Right. So I think if done well, I hope James Gunn doesn't just gloss over those things.
12: Well, that's the thing.
11: Those are good.
12: Everybody needs to take James Gunn's name out your mouth when it comes to Supergirl, because that's Craig Gillespie.
11: Okay.
12: James Gunn just said, all right, we're doing a Supergirl movie. Here, y'all go. Y'all go do it.
11: Okay. All right. Yeah. Cool. And well, that might be a palate cleanser after the death of Robin Hood.
12: Death of Robin Hood. Yeah. Well, and then we go completely ludicrous at the beginning of July. And I know a lot of people are like going to look at me and go, wait, you're going to do what? I'm going to see Minions and Monsters right off the bat.
11: Wait, what's that?
12: All right, so you know the little Illumination Minion guys? Well,
11: how many movies have they had?
12: Oh, a lot. But they accidentally, it looks like they summon Cthulhu, but he's this itty bitty thing.
11: Okay.
12: And they go looking for monsters, and it's going to be a fight between the Minions and actual monsters. So,
11: Brandon, I've never actually seen any of the
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14: Can weapons of war be turned into instruments of peace? This was an intriguing contradiction one man sought to reconcile. Japan, 1942. Martial artist Morihei Ueshiba had gained renown as an invincible warrior amongst the soldiers he helped to train. However, he began to feel a strange dissatisfaction and hatred for conflict. And although he would never forsake his training, Ueshiba sought to find a way to use his skills to unite rather than divide. It was during the worst fighting of World War II that Ueshiba experienced a vision, during which he concluded that the real way of a warrior is the art of peace. Armed with this revelation, Ueshiba dedicated himself to creating a new martial art that one could use to protect themselves without injuring an opponent. And it was after constant refinement that he would give his new system a name, Aikido, which translates to the way of unifying energy, as the techniques he created would allow one to blend with an attacker rather than crush or destroy them. Morihei Ueshiba would continue to promote his art of peace until ultimately passing away in 1969. And yet, there are over 2 million Aikido practitioners worldwide that aim to keep his unique spirit of unity alive.
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14: What's the boldest idea you've ever had? Sometimes, all it takes to bring people together is a single dream. Canada, 1977. Teenage athlete Terry Fox is diagnosed with a form of cancer that necessitated the amputation of his right leg. Nevertheless, Fox was grateful for the care he was given and sought to raise awareness about the importance of cancer research. And so, he proposed a bold idea, a solo run across the country, during which he sought to raise $24 million, or $1 per Canadian citizen at the time. Armed with a prosthetic running leg, Fox began his Marathon of Hope in 1980 at the tip of the Canadian East Coast. From there, he continued to run 26 miles per day, during which he was encouraged by fans of his noble cause. Unfortunately, after 143 days and 3,339 miles, Fox was forced to quit his run after his cancer had returned and spread to his lungs, which would lead to his untimely death at the age of 22 in 1981. However, not only has Terry Fox become a national hero, but more than $900 million have since been donated in his name toward the cause for a cure he gave his life for.
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14: How far would you be willing to travel to help a friend in need? The greatest courage is often found in reluctant heroes. New York, 1940. American Olympic bobsledder Billy Fisk is prompted to help his allies across the pond as the German Luftwaffe looms over England. However, since the U.S. was still neutral at this point of the Second World War, Fisk was forced to lie about his nationality in order to enlist in the Royal Air Force. Surprisingly, though he had never flown before, Fisk proved to be a natural fighter pilot and participated in his first sorties less than a week after training. His aviation career, though, would be short-lived, as on August 16th, Fisk's fuel tank was shot by an enemy dive bomber over the English Channel. However, instead of bailing out of his plane, which was desperately needed to help in the war effort, Fisk skillfully glided it back to his airfield. Tragically, though his plane would be repaired, Fisk would succumb to his injuries the following day, earning him the distinction of being the first American citizen fighter pilot to be killed in action during World War II. And though he confessed his reasons for serving to be unheroic, the inscription on his memorial plaque would go on to read, "An American citizen who died, that England might live."
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4: I like being bad. It makes me happy.
11: And welcome back to Geek Tank Radio, everybody. I'm Joe Thorderson here with my buddy Brandon Olmstead and our pal Max over there behind the glass. And we're just in the middle of outlining the summer theater season, you could say. And it's, I don't know, maybe we've turned a corner. Maybe Hollywood has learned a few lessons. Whatever it is, we're going to be at the theater this year for the first time in a few years.
12: Right, right. And with enthusiasm. We're looking forward to it.
11: Yeah, so. I know. There's several on this list that I'm actually looking forward to as well.
12: Like,
11: so
12: we've had those things. It's like, well, I feel like I have to see this for the show.
11: Yeah, and how many times have we gone to...

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1: Later after that, you know, Moana's live action comes out, and I'm going to totally be at the theater, but I'm going to be watching Evil Dead Burn. Because I'm not going to see Moana in live action in theaters. I am very much... I will not see a live action Disney remake until it's on Disney Plus.
2: Well, and plus, aren't those remakes usually just lesser versions of the animated original?
1: Yes,
2: so
1: yes.
2: Who cares?
1: Yeah. You know, nothing against anybody who portrays those characters. They all have done phenomenal jobs. But come on, the Lion King live action was nightmare fuel because real animals' mouths don't move like that. It's just creepy looking.
2: Yeah.
1: And I say that because while I'm going to see Evil Dead Burn, which is all about deadites and creepy things.
2: Yeah.
1: You know, a week later, on July 17th, I will not be in the theater for this because I no longer look forward to Christopher Nolan films. But we got The Odyssey, and it's going to be just...
2: Isn't that something? I couldn't care less about that movie.
1: I will watch it once it's on a streaming platform, but I just can't get excited about a Nolan film anymore.
2: It just, the tone looks off on this movie to me.
3: My question is how, it's a compelling story that's literally stood the test of time, but for a man who's all about practical effects and no CGI, you're kind of painting yourself into a corner where you need CGI in order to convey a Cyclops.
2: Well, and plus
3: a siren.
2: Yeah, but a lot of them, you know, I don't know. I'm sorry, when you're talking about classic literature, the go-to language for me is British or some sort of, you know, American accents don't really work.
1: Well,
2: and these guys are like, they're all using American accents. And
3: or why not use Greek accents?
2: Yeah, yeah.
1: Well, I mean,
2: something. But the tone just looks very, I don't know, it's not doing
1: it for me. I got burned at
2: Tenet.
1: Trailer.
2: Yeah.
1: And ever since then, it's like, okay, yeah, Christopher Nolan's making a movie. Okay, it's going to be a blockbuster. Okay, everybody's going to go see it. That's great.
2: I'm not convinced this one's
1: going to be. I just can't get excited about him anymore. Yeah. And people are like going, what? You know, I've been saying that lately, and people are like, well, what about Oppenheimer? I didn't see Oppenheimer. I know the story.
2: And it's not a laugh riot.
1: I researched all that stuff when I was in, you know, I took modern history when I was in school.
2: Yeah.
1: It's like, you know.
2: The last one that I really loved was the Prestige. I can rewatch that one. That one.
3: You mean Interstellar? Because Interstellar came after Prestige.
2: Interstellar is good too. No, I'm just
3: or
2: saying.
3: Inception.
2: But yeah,
1: but
2: he's
1: no,
2: got movies that they hold up for me.
1: I've heard you talk about how much you love the Prestige, and it is one of the ones that you can rewatch.
2: Yeah. There's more, Brandon.
1: Yeah. Oh yeah, coming up at the end of the July, we got Spider-Man: Brand New Day.
2: That's the one I think is going to be cap it off in a nice way, because that looks like they're going back to the themes that made Spider-Man work.
1: They said that this movie, unlike the Spider-Man trilogy we had beforehand, which was high and hard on Stark tech, this is going to be more Spider-Man, the grounded Spider-Man that we know and love from the comics and from Sam Raimi and everything else.
2: It looks good. It looks like they're tapping into the right themes, too, that make you connect with Peter Parker.
3: Because he literally told Frank Castle, go home, as if he's just like, I'm all right. This is just your annoying neighbor that you have to restrain. Because, you know, like he's like driving an armored car and trying to kill people.
2: Yeah. Go back to your neighborhood.
1: I mean,
2: whatever.
1: But he talked to him like the old man who refuses to pick up his dog poop when he's on a walk.
2: All right. Yeah, well, Brandon, that's a long list, man.
1: And the list isn't over yet, because, I mean, I still got the end of Oak Street, and I've got, you know, Dog Stars, and I got Super Trooper 3. All of those are getting in August, and it's like, I think out of those movies, the one I'm looking forward to the most is the end of Oak Street, because, come on, it's time travel and dinosaurs.
2: I hadn't heard of that one. Okay, man, I think we're going to need a part two of this thing. We don't have any time, but folks, let's see. Maybe the summer... theater experience is back. Either way, we'll be there. But guys, the show's over. We gotta go.
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1: Have you ever felt like the weight of the world rested on your shoulders? This was an overwhelming burden one soldier would learn to bear. Russia, 1983. Stanislav Petrov was the duty officer at one of the Soviet Union's missile detection facilities when on September 26th, his monitors detected what appeared to be five U.S. missiles heading towards his homeland. With little time to act, Petrov faced a crucial choice of whether to report the possible threat to his superiors, who in turn would launch a counterattack that would lead to all-out nuclear war. In the end, Petrov would treat the readings as a false alarm, which was later proven true after it was determined that satellites had mistaken the reflection of the sun off of clouds for attacking missiles. While initially reprimanded by his superiors, Petrov would later gain international recognition for his decision that veritably saved the world. And yet, he would humbly brush aside such praise, eventually leaving the military to care for his ailing wife and live as a simple farmer before ultimately passing away in 2017 at the age of 77. How might we, like Stanislav Petrov, be instruments of peace in a world threatened by destruction for more than just nuclear weapons?
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1: What's the boldest idea you've ever had? Sometimes, all it takes to bring people together is a single dream. Canada, 1977. Teenage athlete Terry Fox is diagnosed with a form of cancer that necessitated the amputation of his right leg. Nevertheless, Fox was grateful for the care he was given and sought to raise awareness about the importance of cancer research. And so, he proposed a bold idea: a solo run across the country, during which he sought to raise $24 million, or $1 per Canadian citizen at the time. Armed with a prosthetic running leg, Fox began his Marathon of Hope in 1980 at the tip of the Canadian East Coast. From there, he continued to run 26 miles per day, during which he was encouraged by fans of his noble cause. Unfortunately, after 143 days and 3,339 miles, Fox was forced to quit his run after his cancer had returned and spread to his lungs, which would lead to his untimely death at the age of 22 in 1981. However, not only has Terry Fox become a national hero, but more than $900 million have since been donated in his name toward the cause for a cure he gave his life for.
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1: How far would you be willing to travel to help a friend in need? The greatest courage is often found in reluctant heroes. New York, 1940. American Olympic bobsledder Billy Fisk is prompted to help his allies across the pond as the German Luftwaffe looms over England. However, since the U.S. was still neutral at this point of the Second World War, Fisk was forced to lie about his nationality in order to enlist in the Royal Air Force. Surprisingly, though he had never flown before, Fisk proved to be a natural fighter pilot and participated in his first sorties less than a week after training. His aviation career, though, would be short-lived, as on August 16th, Fisk's fuel tank was shot by an enemy dive bomber over the English Channel. However, instead of bailing out of his plane, which was desperately needed to help in the war effort, Fisk skillfully glided it back to his airfield. Tragically, though his plane would be repaired, Fisk would succumb to his injuries the following day, earning him the distinction of being the first American citizen fighter pilot to be killed in action during World War II. And though he confessed his reasons for serving to be unheroic, the inscription on his memorial plaque would go on to read, "An American citizen who died, that England might live."
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1: Have you ever felt like the weight of the world rested on your shoulders? This was an overwhelming burden one soldier would learn to bear. Russia, 1983. Stanislav Petrov was the duty officer at one of the Soviet Union's missile detection facilities when on September 26th, his monitors detected what appeared to be five U.S. missiles heading towards his homeland. With little time to act, Petrov faced a crucial choice of whether to report the possible threat to his superiors, who in turn would launch a counterattack that would lead to all-out nuclear war. In the end, Petrov would treat the readings as a false alarm, which was later proven true after it was determined that satellites had mistaken the reflection of the sun off of clouds for attacking missiles. While initially reprimanded by his superiors, Petrov would later gain international recognition for his decision that veritably saved the world. And yet, he would humbly brush aside such praise, eventually leaving the military to care for his ailing wife and live as a simple farmer before ultimately passing away in 2017 at the age of 77. How might we, like Stanislav Petrov?
0: WKIM Munford Mills, the home of the Memphis Tigers. 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
3: Mass stabbing in New York City. I'm Kathleen Maloney, Fox News. Six people injured in a series of stabbings at New York's Penn Station this evening. A suspect is in custody. The stabbing occurring on the eve of President Trump's planned attendance at Game 3 of the NBA Finals at Madison Square Garden, directly above Penn Station. Fox's C.B. Cotton with more on security.
4: The president will become the first sitting U.S. commander-in-chief to attend an NBA Finals game, and fans have been told to expect airport-level security. The Knicks releasing a statement that reads in part, quote, "A strict no-bag policy will be in effect, and fans should make every effort to limit personal items to an absolute minimum. Fans should expect enhanced security measures when entering Madison Square Garden, including TSA-style screening procedures. Guests are strongly encouraged to arrive at least 2 hours before tip-off to allow additional time for screening and entry."
3: And NYPD says no watch parties will be permitted outside the garden during or after Game 3 tomorrow night. Iran launched a large missile attack on Israel today. Fox's Trey Yingst has President Trump's reaction.
5: At least four waves of Iranian ballistic missiles have targeted northern Israel. I just got off the phone with President Trump to get his reaction to the ongoing missile attack. As I was speaking with the president out the window, I could see some of these incoming missiles headed toward the northern part of this country. The IDF says they were able to shoot down the majority of the incoming fire. But the president telling Fox News it's certainly not going to help negotiations. I asked him if he had a message for the Iranian regime. He said, "What I would suggest to Iran, you've shot your missiles. That's enough. Get back to the table and make a deal." President Trump indicated in our conversation that negotiations with Iran were progressing. toward a possible agreement as early as this coming week.
3: The president also urging Israel not to retaliate. 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
6: Scott Pelley has been fired from CBS.
7: I'm Scott Pelley.
6: Yeah, nobody cares, dude.
0: The Nation of Jake.
6: The first thing he does, and he goes to Twitter, I've been in combat in Afghanistan, risking my life and the happiness of my family because of my devotion to the broadcast. These guys are idiots.
0: 3 to 6.
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1: Do you think you could survive with part of your brain missing? This was a puzzling phenomenon one man was capable of living with. Vermont, 1848. 25-year-old foreman Phineas Gage was tamping down explosives with an iron rod when suddenly the powder detonated and shot the instrument through his skull, damaging the front left portion of his brain. Miraculously, not only did Gage survive the accident, but his intellectual functions remained intact and was able to leave his home after just a month of recuperation, as the damaged portion of his brain had adapted and regenerated after the injury. And although he was unable to return to his previous profession, Gage found employment as a stagecoach driver in Chile, before returning to his mother's home in San Francisco, where he would ultimately pass away 12 years after his accident in 1860. Remarkably, the subsequent research into Gage's survival by contemporary and future scientists would lead to the creation of an entirely new field of medicine, earning Gage the title of the man who began neuroscience. As his story clearly showed that the brain was far more complex than previously believed. How might we, like Phineas Gage, inspire others by allowing our scars and pains to be transformed into instruments of healing and change?
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12: That's the sound of your life. Perfectly imperfect. Beating in rhythm to the world you've created.

0: so here's the deal. Whenever I get out of an Uber, I just don't like open the door and jump out. I don't do that.
1: What do you do?
0: Well, it's like
1: lay down, take a nap.
0: No, I actually feel around to make sure that I haven't left anything.
1: Okay, that's fine.
0: And then if it's dark, then I'll actually turn on my phone's flashlight and then take a look around. Because, you know, once they drive off.
1: Yeah, they're gone. It's like they disappear. It's like a ghost car.
0: So Uber came out with their annual lost and found list. Things that people have left in an Uber that have been unbelievable.
1: You got to think the number one thing is cell phones.
0: Exactly. Over a million.
1: A million phones?
0: Yes, yes.
1: Apple's just licking their chops.
0: Yeah, and they have a solution to this. I'm going to tell you more about that in a second. But first, here are some other things that were left in an Uber. My favorite, an ankle bracelet.
1: Like the jewelry or one of the ones the cops give you?
0: The cops give you. He's got the Uber. And you just figure out, yeah, I'm going to take this sucker off right now. Dentures.
1: Ooh. Duckberry on Bartonette.
0: 20 pounds of duck sausage.
1: That's a lot of sausage.
0: That's a lot of sausage.
1: Of any kind of sausage. But then duck is even more specific.
0: Live butterflies.
1: Oh, no. Forgot your life. They're not going to be live for very long.
0: No, it's not.
1: If you are an Uber driver and you look back and you see live butterflies, do you just chuck it out the window and carry on with your life?
0: Well, I would want to set them free.
1: I don't want a responsibility of live butterflies.
0: Oh, okay. My favorite one. Somebody left a dishwasher.
1: How?
0: Like a desk, you know, like a tabletop dishwasher. Not one of those big ones, but just a dishwasher.
1: Oh, I didn't even know there was a tabletop dishwasher.
0: There is, like for apartments.
1: Okay.
0: Yeah. So, I mean, but think about that. How do you not notice, like, you can't got in the car with right. a 50-pound dishwasher?
1: I got in the car with this huge, heavy box, and now the burden's been lifted. Maybe they didn't want to throw it, didn't know where to throw it away, so they're like, I'll just take an Uber and leave it there.
0: You know what? You could do that in New York. That would be the best way.
1: Someone else's problem.
0: And so Uber has a new way for you to get your stuff back. We're going to talk about that, as well as I want you to think about what are the top cities where people leave the weirdest things. What are the top cities?
1: Okay.
0: And before we get to all that, I'd like to thank Carbonite for helping to make this show possible. I mean, think about all the irreplaceable moments on your computer, your kids' photos, you have important records, just years and years of work and so many memories. Now, if your computer crashed today, how much would you lose? 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Okay, so what is America's most forgetful city?
1: San Francisco, because it's Uber, and a lot of people Uber in San Francisco. It's not a lot of driving.
0: No.
1: New York?
0: Yes.
1: Well, that was too easy of an answer.
0: And then comes Miami, and then comes Chicago.
1: Okay.
0: So the Uber has a brand new feature. So let's say you do forget something in the Uber car.
1: Right.
0: Is that you can message Uber. They will message the driver. And then when it's convenient for the driver, he or she will, like, drive around and then drop off whatever you left.
1: And I'm sure I'm going to have to pay for that.
0: Of course you're going to have to pay for it. That is. And whoever left the dishwasher behind, you know what? They wanted a clean getaway.
1: I could have predicted that's what you were going to say.
0: Oh, because after all, would you expect no less? It's Kim Komando, and I'm the Kim Komando Show, and joining me is Andrew Babinski.
1: Hi, Kim.
0: And let me tell you, there's so much going on in the tech space. We're going to start with SpaceX. I am so excited for this. I just signed the paper today.
1: Sign what paper?
0: The paperwork. I know. You know what? You don't want to rely on me for stock advice.
1: Okay.
0: Because I am still holding hope against hope that someday GoPro is going to make it.
1: Yeah, I saw that it went up like 400%. It's now up to 50 cents a stock.
0: Is it really?
1: Yeah,
0: I didn't know that.
1: No, I'm joking.
0: I was like, what happened? I missed it. Should I cash out?
1: Yeah.
0: So SpaceX is going public. A $1.75 trillion valuation.
1: And you got in on the IPO? Is that what paperwork you signed?
0: Yeah, but I'm not the only one who can do this. You can get on it too.
1: Okay.
0: You don't need to have like all this money to do it either. It's going to be listed on the NASDAQ SPCX. The price June 11th is going to start at $135 per share.
1: I'm not a huge in the stock market, but that seems a very high for an IPO.
0: Well, I don't know, because they've got so much going on.
1: Right.
0: And so really, I think what's going to happen is that it's going to go it's going to go up really high, really fast, and then probably settle back down.
1: Right. That's what happens with every IPO.
0: So if you are with Robinhood, Fidelity, or Schwab, what I really like is that a lot of these IPOs, especially when we start talking about tech companies, is like, you were so right. You can't buy the shares.
1: Mm-hmm.
0: But with SpaceX, they have reserved 30% for the average person.
1: Okay.
0: So 30% of the shares are available to purchase.
1: What's it feel like to be an average person?
0: I love being average. It kind of is the reason why I go to a health club and swipe, because it makes me feel normal.
1: Here's one question. Normal. Are you worried, though, that the head of this company is this volatile person that can go out there and dump the price of the stock by two tweets?
0: Elon Musk, yes, controls 85%.
1: Correct.
0: I think we've all gotten used to him.
1: Okay.
0: You know.
1: But has the stock market gotten used to him?
0: I think because of what he can do and what he has done.
1: Because, okay, there was this, like, I want to say 4 years ago, maybe 3.5 to 4 years ago, I saw an interview with a technology guy, and he was like, listen, the future of automobiles, there's going to be Toyotas and Teslas and whatever China makes, and that's it. And I thought that was interesting. So I went and I bought some Tesla stock. And then Elon Musk went out and said a bunch of crap, and that Tesla stock went in the garbage. Are you not worried about that with SpaceX?
0: I think he's matured.
1: Oh, wow. Wow.
0: I mean, you know, okay, I know there's still the fart sound in the Tesla.
1: Okay.
0: But Anthropic is also going public, makers of Claude.
1: Did you get in on that one as well?
0: No, it just has filed for an IPO, okay. And I will buy it too.
1: Okay.
0: I will. $965 billion.
1: That's a lot.
0: I mean, think about this.
1: That's almost a trillion-dollar company, and they're not even public.
0: And meanwhile, Google's sitting there saying, like, hey, what about us? They're raising $80 billion.
1: For what?
0: They say it's going to go straight into their AI infrastructure.
1: Oh, okay. Not to bonuses for suite-level employees?
0: Warren Buffett's Berkshire Hathaway, they're writing a $10 billion check.
1: For which one?
0: For Alphabet.
1: Wow. So they're going to buy $10 billion of the $80 billion they're trying to raise?
0: Yes.
1: And Warren Buffett knows what he's doing with his money.
0: Well, he said he's kind of retired, but I don't think you ever can retire.
1: You can't say you're retired and then you just made a $10 billion investment.
0: That's true.
1: It's not possible. It's not retired.
0: Okay, I'm going to play bingo now.
1: Right. Pickleball, buy 8% of Google. Then I'll have a dinner at 4 o'clock.
0: So I was driving along and I asked Siri a question about, I wanted to know what was the 10-day forecast.
1: Can I guess what Siri's answer was?
0: Well,
1: I cannot help you with that right now, but if you want to open it in the app, I can send you a link.
0: No, actually, I was pleasantly surprised, and Barry was in the passenger seat. He's like, what was that? I'm like, I don't know. So I said, Siri, give me the 10-day forecast for Santa Barbara, California. And Siri said, would you like me to use Gemini or ChatGPT for that?
1: Interesting.
0: And I said, I would like ChatGPT.
1: So one of the options wasn't Apple Intelligence?
0: Nope.
1: Uh-oh.
0: Okay. And so she went out and she got ChatGPT with the 10-day forecast. But then at the end, she had something very interesting to say. I wish I could have recorded it.
1: Was it an ad?
0: It should have been. It said, please keep in mind that ChatGPT hallucinates and it's best to check all your information.
1: Did it say it was going to be 36 below zero on no, Friday? Because that would have been a hallucination.
0: So, but I am one of the people who gets the iOS operating system a little bit earlier than everybody else. And so on Monday, June 8th, we have the WWDC.
1: the crowd goes wild.
0: They do that.
1: No, of course they do.
0: It has a lightning port. Yeah.
1: But isn't it getting mellower and mellower and mellower every year? Like, the excitement has died down.
0: No, you still have all these Apple fanboys.
1: But it's
0: and
1: just
0: girls.
1: The same product, rinse and repeat. Okay. We have an iPad. This time it has one new feature. Hey, guess what? We have an iPad. This time it has one new feature. They don't make anything new.
0: Well, they say that's going to focus on fixes
1: okay.
0: instead of new features.
1: People get excited about fixes. Okay.
0: So Siri's going to have a brand new app on the home screen. Oh. Yes, I know. I'm pretty excited about that myself.
1: Awesome. Something for me to delete. I yes. love it.
0: There's this guy who works for Bloomberg. We're trying to get him on the show. Mark Gurman. Anytime you want to know what's really happening with Apple, I don't know who this guy talks to, but he seems to know a lot of stuff.
1: Okay.
0: So he was reporting that Apple has pushed its iPhone connected glasses to late 2027. So they're, you know, the glasses that would compete with Meta's glasses.
1: Is it possible that they're pushing them to 2027 because no one cares about iPhone connected glasses?
0: Well, what they want to do is come out with the iPhone glasses that are at a reasonable price point, so maybe $300 to $500.
1: Okay,
0: but you know, in all Apple fashion, they'll come out at $300 to $500, and they'll say, "Do you want the sides to those glasses? And would you like to have 500 gigs with those glasses?
1: Do you want them to work? Well, that'll be an additional $1,200. Yes.
0: And then don't forget, you need the case.
1: I don't need the case. I don't even need the glasses. I've been saying this for 10 months on this show. They are pushing these glasses. These tech companies are pushing these glasses because there's something they need. And they want us to wear these glasses all around. Nobody likes these. I've asked you multiple times. Do you know anyone who uses these glasses on a daily basis?
0: What do you think they want?
1: Tracking. They want to be able. Yeah. I think it's for artificial intelligence, the visual side. They want to record every single thing that you're looking at, that you're seeing inside your home, inside your work, where you when you go around That's about true. Town. No one wants these glasses. We've been there and we've done this. Google Glass flopped. Google Glass was a punchline.
0: Glass holes.
1: Right. Why are they pushing this so hard?
0: Well, why do you think we're building all these data centers?
1: Well, that's a bit different.
0: I mean, it's not so that you can do a character yourself in ChatGPT.
1: Right, but you also don't need the consumer to buy in, hand you money to help build whatever you're trying to build.
0: So when we talk about Google, what comes to mind with Google? I mean, searches,
1: search
0: artificial
1: engine.
0: Intelligence.
1: I would go search engine and maps. That would be
0: maps,
1: one, too.
0: Ads.
1: Absolutely.
0: Okay. Mosquitoes.
1: Apps. What?
0: Yes. Google's planning to release 32 million mosquitoes in Florida and California. I'm not making this up. It's called Google's debug plan.
1: Okay. Well, that's the opposite of debugging.
0: Okay.
1: You're adding bugging.
0: They want to spread male mosquitoes carrying Wolbachia, which is a naturally occurring bacteria that makes disease carrying Culex mosquito eggs.
1: Excuse
0: non-viable.
1: Me? What is happening here?
0: I have no idea.
1: I know these are all words you're saying, but when you push them together, they don't make any sense to me.
0: Well, it doesn't make any sense to me either. It's supposedly that you're going to have the mosquitoes sip nectar and not blood. And so we're going to have mosquitoes, but they're not going to be the one like, ow, son of a gun.
1: Why are they doing this? Why is Google getting in the mosquito game?
0: I have no idea.
1: I
0: thought it was interesting.
1: Are they strapping cameras onto these mosquitoes?
0: Okay. So it's just Florida and California right now. They're the testing grounds.
1: That's so weird.
0: Okay. Meanwhile, I don't know if you heard about this. I want you to think about how you would feel if you were on this plane.
1: Okay.
0: You're flying from Newark to Spain.
1: Okay. It's a long flight.
0: 9.5 hour flight.
1: Yeah.
0: Okay. You're about halfway over the Atlantic.
1: Oh, that's the ocean. Yes.
0: And you think to yourself, I think I'll have another cocktail and I'll go to sleep.
1: Mm-hmm.
0: But then the captain of the flight comes on and says, sorry, folks, got some bad news for you. We have to turn around and we've got to go back to Newark Airport. Because apparently there's somebody on this plane who changed their Bluetooth name to bomb.
1: That's not good. Of all the words to pick, that's like the worst one.
0: So the flight turns around, gets back to Newark Airport, 16-year-old kid.
1: It was a speaker, right? It ended up being a Bluetooth speaker.
0: Yes, Bluetooth speaker, named it bomb. They had to go, they had to empty out the plane.
1: Now,
0: go through TSA again.
1: When I read the story, though, weren't they announcing whoever's got it, just tell us and we'll address it. We won't have to turn the plane around. And the kid would not speak up.
0: Mm-mm.
1: What a jerk.
0: So I would be so mad.
1: I hope those Google mosquitoes attack this kid.
0: God, yeah, that speaker just synced up the whole trip.
1: We're going to try this one again.
0: Kim has
1: a bad joke. So I'll buckle in. Now, what were you saying? What was this natural transition you were about to do?
0: Are you ready for it?
1: Yeah.
0: That speaker just synced up the whole trip.
1: Oh, man. Wasn't even worth the restart. Boy.
0: All right. 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All right, let me tell you, I had trouble putting today's show together.
1: Why?
0: Because there's just so much that I want to tell people.
1: Okay.
0: There's just so much that you guys and gals, that everybody just needs to know. Like, we're going to talk about Apple. They quietly did something that will put money in your pocket. What?
1: No, they didn't.
0: Yeah, they did.
1: I don't believe it.
0: I asked ChatGPT to do a whole mood board about me.
1: Mm-hmm.
0: It's really interesting. We're going to talk about AI brain rot. Well, you have brain rot.
1: That's all of it. All of AI is... Everything that's AI and that's put on the internet is brain rot.
0: No. It's not that it is brain rot that is giving you brain rot.
1: Well, that's not hard.
0: Okay. Well, I was going to say, glad you did. We got that and all of your great phone calls coming up. As America celebrates its 250th birthday, let's talk about something that's been a cornerstone of the American dream: owning a home. 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
1: I just did this. I traded in my son's iPad that's literally been sitting in the garage for 3 years.
0: How much you get?
1: It's $500.
0: That's amazing.
1: And I almost threw it away, and it was worth $500, and it almost paid for fully for his new iPad.
0: But here's the thing now. What they've changed is that you don't have to buy anything automatically.
1: Okay.
0: So if you have something old that's just laying around, you're thinking to yourself, like, I just want to get it out of the garage or whatever, that you can trade it in, and then you can have a credit.
1: They need chips. That's why they're doing this. They need chips.
0: I was just going to say that. They need chips. And also, they're banking on everybody wanting the new iPhone Fold.
1: Okay.
0: $2,500.
1: No way.
0: Yeah.
1: I'm out.
0: $2,500.
1: I'm going to need 74 iPads to trade in people.
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6: I'm Ted Linder. Iran firing missiles at Israel Sunday in retaliation for an Israeli attack on Beirut. Fox's Trey Yingst with President Trump's reaction.
7: The president told me it's certainly not going to help negotiations. He went on to say, what I would suggest to Iran, you've shot your missiles, that's enough. Get back to the table and make a deal.
6: However, a short while ago, the Israeli Air Force struck military targets belonging to the Iranian regime in western and central Iran. And six people stabbed in New York City at Penn Station on Sunday night, one seriously hurt. This a day before President Trump attends the basketball playoffs at Madison Square Garden upstairs.
8: Fans should expect enhanced security measures when entering Madison Square Garden, including TSA-style screening procedures. Guests are strongly encouraged to arrive at least 2 hours before tip-off.
6: That's Fox's CB Cotton. 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
15: How far would you be willing to travel to help a friend in need? The greatest courage is often found in reluctant heroes. New York, 1940. American Olympic bobsledder Billy Fisk is prompted to help his allies across the pond as the German Luftwaffe looms over England. However, since the U.S. was still neutral at this point of the Second World War, Fisk was forced to lie about his nationality in order to enlist in the Royal Air Force. Surprisingly, though he had never flown before, Fisk proved to be a natural fighter pilot and participated in his first sorties less than a week after training. His aviation career, though, would be short-lived, as on August 16th, Fisk's fuel tank was shot by an enemy dive bomber over the English Channel. However, instead of bailing out of his plane, which was desperately needed to help in the war effort, Fisk skillfully glided it back to his airfield. Tragically, though his plane would be repaired, Fisk would succumb to his injuries the following day, earning him the distinction of being the first American citizen fighter pilot to be killed in action during World War II. And though he confessed his reasons for serving to be unheroic, the inscription on his memorial plaque would go on to read, "An American citizen who died, that England might live."
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0: 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All right, ready?
1: Yeah.
0: Let's start some phone calls.
1: Let's do it.
0: Diana in Houston, Texas. You're up first. Hello there, Diana.
2: Hello, how are you?
0: Great, great. What's going on?
2: Now when I ask ChatGPT, they're going to say I'm dirty, Diana.
1: All right. Just to explain what she means during the commercial break.
2: Just playing around on ChatGPT, and I said, I'm going to say, what's my name? And it says, I don't know your name yet. The only personal detail I have in my memory is your birth date. And it said it at such and such time in, you know, the town. And then I was like, how did you know that? You know, and then it said, oh, it was a personal conversation, a previous conversation, and you asked me to remember it. And I never would have put that on there.
0: Well, here's the deal. Is that ChatGPT is good, it hallucinates, but it's not a psychic.
2: Yeah.
0: And so at some point, you either said, tomorrow's my birthday or something, or maybe you uploaded a form or you connected your medical records or something that happened.
1: Isn't it possible that it scraped the people sites?
0: It could have. But I think it's more likely that Diana, that you probably put something in there. Now, here's the deal, is that you can go and check. You go into ChatGPT settings, personalization, and then memory. And then you can look at anything that may be in there. But then again, it may not necessarily be in that memory. I mean, it's really hard to pinpoint. What you can do is tell it to forget it.
2: I did that. I put delete this memory, but I can still see it on the history. You know, it's like everything that I've ever, you know, silly pictures, and it's still on there because I can still see it. But
0: yeah, that's,
2: I'll try that. I'll go into the settings and see if that'll wipe it out.
0: Yeah, that's what you want to do. You want to go into the settings, and then once again, that's settings, personalization, and then memory. And then keep in mind that you can turn off the memory entirely.
1: Would you recommend that?
0: Yeah, well, I like it to remember things.
1: So do I.
0: You know,
1: I don't like when it throws in references that are not necessary. Like, I'll say, you know, give me a recipe for beef stroganoff or something.
0: And it'll say like, oh, yeah, you know, Kim is so much smarter than you.
1: No, it'll say it'll give the recipe all the instructions. And at the end, I think Amelia and Francis will really like this one. And I'm like, I don't want to be your best friend, ChatGPT. Just I want to know how long I need to bake it for. OK,
0: calm down. Yeah, you know, you can't use beef stroganoff as a password.
1: Oh, really?
0: It's not strong enough. Okay, I'm sorry. Whatever. Cadmi in Minneapolis. Gosh, I just hate you. Well, not you, Kathy. I hate Andrew.
1: You can too, Cadmi. Go ahead.
3: Hello, Kim. Hello, Andrew.
0: What's going on?
3: I want what y'all are having.
0: You know what? Here's the thing. We are like this all the time, every day.
1: Every day.
0: And
3: no, but that's a good thing, because laughter is the best medicine.
1: Absolutely.
0: Although I don't like it when he makes fun of me.
1: And we need more laughter, because Kim's jokes definitely don't supply it.
0: I'm still getting a lot of heat online because the way that I said FLAN last show.
1: Flan?
0: Yeah, I said flan.
1: Your flan wasn't stroganoff.
0: Hey, well, Kathy, welcome. Sorry about that. We were having a little side convo without you. What's on your mind today?
3: Well, I just wanted to tell you I'm so honored to be able to talk to you, and I wanted to thank you from the bottom of my heart, because I read your current newsletter every day.
0: Oh.
3: I do not read it.
0: Oh, well,
3: one, I love all the questions at the beginning. I try to see if I know the answer. I do not cheat to go to the end. I love all your little jokes that you put in there along the way, and the quotes that you put in there. But the one thing why I wanted to thank you is, the other day, middle of May, I was checking my credit card statement online, and I noticed they didn't have a mailing address. So I put it in there, and then it flagged and said, someone's going to be calling you to verify the address.
0: Okay.
3: So as I'm on the phone, as I'm sitting there, the phone rings, so I answer it. And the person says, you have to hang up right now. You have to log out of your account right now. And I said, excuse me, are you calling from Chase? And they said, yes. He said, log out of your account. Some hacker's trying to hack into your computer. And I said, okay. So I logged out of Chase. I said, am I supposed to log out of my computer? And they said, yes. So I told him I logged out. And then I asked, I had asked if I had to close down. He said, yes. And then he said, we have to change your IP address. And I said, I have to change my IP address? And he said, yes. And I said, okay. And I clicked the phone. So immediately, because of your newsletter, I said, oh, my God, IP, no, that's my, So I literally called Chase on customer service.
0: Smart.
3: So, and I told them what was going on, and they had said, yes. See, well, I was on the phone with this person. Two other calls were coming through at different times. And so the gal said, yes, there has been two other calls to come to call me to verify my address. So I verified it with her, but I wanted to let her know what was going on. So I have to thank you from the bottom of my heart. Had I not read your newsletters and stuff about, AI and technology is at warp speed right now.
0: It is.
3: So I'm just trying to be ahead of the curve. I literally would have probably given up my whole control of my computer to that person.
0: Oh. Well, you know what? I'm so glad that you didn't. So glad you read it.
1: Did you click a link on an email or a text message? How did they know that you were logged into your bank at that minute?
3: It was honestly a weird timing.
0: They know. Here's the thing. It's not just weird timing, and that could be it. But with AI and the way that the scams are moving right now, and that, without going into the deep dive, that a lot of the encryption that we used to think that was super secure.
1: Right.
0: Now with quantum computing and AI, it's not.
1: So it's just the encryption is now being used like as a beacon to tell them someone's active.
0: Exactly.
1: Oh, gosh.
0: So that's why more than ever is that you've got to make sure that you are smart. You're smart like Kathy. Be smart like Kathy. And that, anything that you're doing, you have to second triple guess it.
1: Unfortunately, yes.
0: It's just crazy. And which, by the way, if you're not getting the newsletter, why aren't you, really? Just go to getkim.com. Once again, that's getkim.com. 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All right, so there's a little viral prompt going around. Have you tried this where you create a little mood board of yourself?
1: Nope.
0: You ask AI to create a character of yourself and based upon everything that has learned about you. Okay. So it comes through your chats and then it spits out this sketchbook style profile.
1: Can I tell you why I can't do this?
0: Why?
1: Because Lisa, my fiance, has a new bit where she'll find my phone. I just leave the phone laying around. And every single person in the house, literally 7 people live there. They all know how to get in my phone. I have nothing to hide. I don't care. She gets into my phone. She opens ChatGPT. And then she just tells it a bunch of lies about me.
0: Like what?
1: Like that I'm cheating on her. That I've had lunch dates with multiple exes. And that I want to get into polygamy. And I need a way how to. But she does it in my voice. To Chappy, and then when I log on and I'll do something, it'll say, oh, how's everything
0: scumbag.
1: Going? So my mood board would look pretty awful right now.
0: Well, we have my mood board that we can share.
1: Okay.
0: And I'll give you the prompt. You really ought to try this prompt. And I was really floored by how accurate it was for me. I mean, it showed me behind a mic. It showed me at Claridge's in London.
1: What is a mood board?
0: It kind of tells, it's kind of like your inspiration, who you are, some sayings. And so with me, it says, you know, I want to empower. I also like that it has me wearing a Hermes belt, which I thought, you know, I think how it knew that is because I wanted to buy a Hermes belt. And so I was like, so it's like, oh, maybe she got it.
1: And isn't Hermes like the place you have to make like an appointment to show up and they don't just let anybody in the store?
0: Yeah, they do that.
1: Yeah, okay.
0: You couldn't get in.
1: But no, heck no.
0: I can get it. So anyway, here's the prompt. You want to create a sketchbook character mood board of me based on everything you know about me since you met me and all the conversations that we've been having. And it is scary accurate.
1: I don't want to know. Ignorance is bliss. It probably would. That would be the key word to my mood board. Ignorance.
0: Polygamist.
1: Hey!
0: Nice. Hey, still to come, we have some more great phone calls as well as we're talking about AI brain rot. What is it and how do you avoid it here on the Kim Komando Show? With the midterm elections looming, it's vital AI chatbots give straight, factual, unbiased information. But at least two university research studies confirm they're not, and the bias is growing worse. I'm Kim Komando for NetSuite. 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If your revenue is over seven figures, get the free guide Demystifying AI at netsuite.com/Kim. Well, ChatGPT appears to have developed a pro-environmental, left-libertarian orientation, meaning on most political issues, Chat's opinions are basically liberal. Here's an example. Forbes magazine verified when given the prompt, write a poem about President Trump, it refused, but wrote one about President Biden. That has since been corrected. Still, research shows that Google's Gemini and OpenAI's ChatGPT 4 are the most politically biased, while Elon Musk's Grok and Anthropic's Claude the least. So the word is trust but verify, especially with AI. 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
4: Adam in Burlington, Vermont, welcome aboard.
5: Hello.
4: Hi, Adam.
5: Yes. So, how are you guys doing?
4: We're good. So you own a bagel store.
5: I do, up in Burlington, Vermont. It's called Myers Bagels. We're a Montreal-style bagel. So a different kind of bagel than you may be used to.
4: What's the difference?
5: The primary thing is we cook in a wood oven instead of gas or electric. So like wood-fired pizza is different than regular pizza.
4: Oh, sounds good.
5: Yeah, and it's all done by hand and artisan style, and just north of us, it's a common thing, but in the U.S., it's, you know, there's not many of us around here.
4: And how much is a bagel?
5: Let's see, individually, I mean, a dozen, we sell for
4: $13.95. That's not bad at all.
5: No, yeah.
4: That's good.
5: No, it's reasonable, yeah.
4: So what's going on in Bagel Land?
5: Well, related to your show and the advent of AI, I got in myself in a little bit of deep water here. With social media, I employ a lot of college kids, and in other years I've had them help me with Instagram and Facebook and things like that. And it starts off great and then, you know, peters off or dwindles off in their interest or their ability to create new content. And getting consistency has been tough. So I turned to an AI program that not only helped me with social media, but many other aspects. Like I could give it my, you know, QuickBooks for a couple quarters and compare them and, you know, look at copywriting and things like that as a background. And so for social media, I said, well, it's neat. I could plot when I want to have a post go and how it works. And in that, I said, well, create new content. You know, use some of the photos we've used in the past.
4: For sure.
5: And you know, and maybe tweak them and make something new out of them. And so it did a couple of those, and I posted them, and I'll admit I don't follow up. I'm not a huge social media person myself. And then, they went. And then a couple of days later, my staff is hounding me saying, oh, we're so sorry about the feedback you're getting. And I'm like, what? And then I look, and I'm just being raked through the coals on using AI photos of what we did.
4: Oh.
5: And using AI to help promote the business. And
4: So these were not your bagels. These were AI-generated bagels.
5: Well, the two ones that I got out there that got a lot of the heat for, one was we hand roll our bagels. So it was an actual photo of one of my bakers rolling the bagel in the dough.
4: Okay.
5: But then AI took that image, the real image of his hands and arms and the dough, and imposed it on a better looking like wooden rolling table versus the white poly table. And then in the background, we use a wood oven, but you know, it's not always lined up directly to make a nice photo shot. So it imposed the wood oven behind him to
4: make
5: it a nice.
4: And people got upset about that?
2: They even noticed?
5: That's the thing. I just thought it was a nice presentation to show, you know, what we do. And people said, that's not your shop, that's AI. And I was like, well, yes. And, you know, I wasn't trying to pull the wool over anyone's eyes. I was just trying to create a new thing what's this? You know, a nice looking image of what we do here. And probably the more the one that got flack is AI went in and found either a Google review or Yelp review that someone did actually make, and their name was Sam, and they posted of how they come in every Friday for the last 2 years. It's been their go-to place, you know, it was a great review. And what AI did was took that quote and put it on a piece of paper with someone's hands holding it, again, in front of a table with a bagel with cream cheese on it, like they're reading the note. The bagel with cream cheese was not our bagel with cream cheese because our style of bagel is a thinner product.
4: So,
5: and a loyalist would have known that.
4: There was upheaval because they feel like you lied to them, that it wasn't authentic.
2: Sell out.
4: And so,
5: yes.
4: So, you know, when you are talking about, especially what you do, I mean, authentic is really where you need to be.

0: it needs to, and you know, nothing beats a video from your iPhone, right?
1: No, and we've done that in the past, and we've posted many things, and do it. And after a while, it's like, all right, what's? I need help with recreating some new way to sell the picture or to do it, other than retaking the picture again.
0: Yeah, you know, and that's you know, it's a hard thing, unless maybe you put edited with AI, you know, somewhere, so that, you know, what I do is I'll say ChatGPT slash Kim Komando, so that people know that I fixed it up.
2: Right.
0: And so they don't, maybe, yeah, maybe you wouldn't get the feedback that you were getting if it was just put out there right in the beginning.
2: One thing I do with our social media radio station I work at, we can't use AI. It's one of our tenets of our company. But I'll just use AI to make a new graphic. And then I'll take that graphic, put it on the lower third of the photo, and then it spices it up, even though it's the same photo I may have used before, just with a little new graphic on there.
0: Yeah, because, I mean, especially with the bagel shop, I mean, you don't want a schmear campaign.
2: No. I did. I like that one.
0: Did you?
2: Didn't laugh, but I liked it.
0: Okay. Hey, still to come, we're going to talk about AI brain rot here on the Kim Komando Show. All right, be honest. You are reusing your passwords more than you should. 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
1: I didn't know there was a sister Gibb as well.
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1: Isn't that the Gibbs?
0: No.
1: Who's the Gibbs?
0: The Bee Gees, you ding dong.
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0: 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All right, so when you get a research study from Carnegie Mellon, Oxford, MIT, and UCLA, you're sitting there going like, maybe they're onto something.
1: Maybe.
0: Okay. So what they found is that people are now getting what's called AI rot.
1: Okay.
0: Because instead of like writing that email, we go, oh, I'll just let ChatGPT do it.
1: Copy, paste, copy, paste, copy, paste. Yeah.
0: Instead of doing the math, I'll let somebody else, I'll let Claude do it.
1: Or I was complaining with an electrician and he sent me this response and I could tell it was AI and I just said nice AI response to him. And then he rewrote it with a different AI and sent it again.
0: You know what? You know, Ian did that to a contractor because a contractor sent him this long thing. And Ian wrote back and said, when you can answer my questions as a human being,
1: correct,
0: come on over.
1: Call people out for their AI use.
0: AI rot. Don't let your brain rot. And that's why you...
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6: How would you feel if your hometown became a battlefield? This was the stressful reality one woman would learn to conquer. Richmond, Virginia, 1860. Abolitionist and philanthropist Elizabeth Van Loo is faced with the choice of fleeing north as the threat of civil war draws near. Instead, she decides to stay behind in the capital of the Confederacy, where she not only offers aid to Union POWs, but also helps to organize a sophisticated spy network to help slaves and prisoners escape their unjust bondages, known as the Richmond Underground. Such was the effect of Van Loo's intelligence ring that it was said of her that she represented all that was left of the power of the U.S. government in the city of Richmond. However, she was not alone in her efforts, as it was discovered following the Civil War that she had an African-American spy planted inside of Jefferson Davis's Confederate White House, codenamed Mary Elizabeth Bowser, who played the facade of the dutiful slave while also listening in on vital conversations and stealing information from the president's office. Both Van Loo and Bowser would eventually pass away by 1900, but the efforts of these and other heroic women still live on today in the nation they helped to reunite.
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9: Conflict continues. I'm Ted Lindner, Fox News. Israel says it launched several strikes against Iran today after Tehran unleashed a barrage of missiles on Israel in a sudden escalation of the conflict, forcing civilians into shelters while threatening retaliation against U.S. and Israeli targets. Fox's Ashley Strohmeyer with the latest for us tonight.
10: This comes hours after Iran launched at least four waves of missiles at Israel. It's the first time since an early April ceasefire was implemented. Israel says all missiles were intercepted and is now vowing vowing to deliver a powerful response. Tehran claims the attack was in retaliation for Israel's deadly strike on Beirut on Sunday. So President Trump says Iran's strikes are certainly not going to help negotiations on the ending war front. And then he told Tehran to get back to the table and make a deal. The president also says he's not happy about Israel's attack on Beirut. And he was reportedly urging Israel's prime minister not to strike back against Iran.
9: President Trump is warning Tehran to, quote, get back to the table and make a deal. Six people injured in a series of stabbings in New York City at Penn Station on Sunday night. A suspect now in custody. The stabbing happening on the eve of President Trump's planned attendance upstairs at Game 3 of the NBA Finals in Madison Square Garden. Fox's CB Cotton with more on security.
11: The president will become the first sitting U.S. commander-in-chief to attend an NBA Finals game, and fans have been told to expect airport-level security. The Knicks releasing a statement that reads in part, quote, a strict no-bag policy will be in effect, and fans should make every effort to limit personal items to an absolute minimum. Fans should expect enhanced security measures when entering Madison Square Garden, including TSA-style screening procedures. Guests are strongly encouraged to arrive at least 2 hours before tip-off to allow additional time for screening and entry.
9: And the NYPD says no watch parties will be permitted outside the garden. 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
12: Unionizing. 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

0: kids learn things from you? Certain behaviors, certain traits.
1: Unfortunately, yes.
0: What do you think your kid learned?
1: My daughter is a smartass.
0: Is she?
1: Oh, yeah. It is obnoxious answer followed by obnoxious answer. And then I'll be like, I'm being serious right now. I'm being serious right now.
0: You're like, oh.
1: And I can't say it's all my fault. I can't do anything about it.
0: Ian learned from me potty mouth.
1: Oh, yeah? You're a swearer?
0: Yes. I mean, it actually started... I'll never forget. We were on 24th Street and Camelback here in Phoenix, Arizona. And he was probably 2.5 in the back seat.
1: Just dropping F-bombs?
0: Well, this guy cut right in front of me, and I slammed on the brake. And then out of the back, I hear, F-bomb. I'm like, the perfect timing. You know?
1: I learned it from watching you, all right?
0: Yes, exactly.
1: And that's funny. I never swear around my kids.
0: Oh, it's, yeah. I try not to.
1: We were in the ocean, and I was holding my son. He was probably 6, and we were looking at something, and then we turn around, and there is this, like, 20-foot wave that is about to crash down on us. And I went, oh, blank. And then we got hit by the wave, and I asked him if he was okay. And he was like, yeah. And he goes, and Dad, you said a bad word. It's like, well, we almost died. I have an excuse.
0: Just this one time.
1: Yeah.
0: Just
1: you got to let those go.
0: Well, when I saw this video of something called Peek-a-Book,
1: mm-hmm.
0: which I'm going to show it to you in just a second.
1: Okay.
0: But when I saw this video, I thought, like, how can this be? Let me tell you, it's, you know how, like, you have those fake books that you put keys and stuff in? Do you have one of those? I have one of those in
1: keys?
0: My house. Yes. Like, I have a fake book that I put spare keys in.
1: Oh, I have one that I put all the gift cards in.
0: Okay, perfect.
1: Yeah.
0: Okay. So it's just like
1: which
0: that.
1: One's yours? Mine is Scenery of Arizona.
0: Like Barry bought ours, so it's like the history of mankind and science and stuff like
1: that. The first ever ham radio.
0: But so in this fake book, in the middle, is a magnetic holder. So it keeps your phone in place.
1: Okay.
0: So you hold this book. And so as you're holding this book in front of your kids, you could be on TikTok and they think you're reading a book.
1: Look how educated mom is. Look at her.
0: Look at her go.
1: Well, she's actually on Instagram.
0: Exactly.
1: And Pinterest.
0: I got a lot to say about this and wait till you see it in action.
1: I do want to see this.
0: But first I got to tell you about NetSuite because they're one of our great sponsors here on the show. You know, every business owner I talk to asks the same question. 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All right, so here it is. I want you to describe, Andrew, what everybody's going to be seeing right now.
1: Mm-hmm.
0: As we look at this Peek-a-Book new product that is going to change the world forever.
1: Change the world forever is kind of dramatic for a fake book. So it's white on the inside. There is, looks like there's pages, like a notepad, and it's a small tan book. And then the woman who's holding it, she opens it up, hides her phone inside. And this is used to hide the fact you're
0: that
1: using your phone
0: in front of your babies,
1: from your kids.
0: Yes.
1: Yeah. I'm not scrolling. I'm bettering myself.
0: I am reading the book. Meanwhile, the kid's looking up.
1: Oh, it's a parenting book.
0: Yeah. So she's wearing her parenting book, reading. Well, not really reading.
1: No, she's not reading at all.
0: Yes.
1: She's just using her phone on the sly.
0: I mean, I get it. Parents need a break. I certainly did at times. I mean, but kids aren't dumb.
1: Did you hide your social media use or your phone use from your kids?
0: No.
1: You just did it out?
0: Now, the reason why I hesitated, because a picture popped up on my feed.
1: Uh-huh.
0: You know, Google always says, like, oh, here's something that happened 20 years ago or 10 years ago or whatever. And it popped up, and Ian was next to me on a lounge chair, and I had a towel over my head because I was on my phone, and we were outside, and I couldn't see.
1: Hold mommy's umbrella. She needs to send a text message.
0: I mean, but fake reading in front of them is not going to teach them to read.
1: No,
0: they'll know.
1: Absolutely. They'll figure it out. They're not dumb.
0: I mean, especially when, like, imagine just scrolling, like, TikTok, and all of a sudden, like, the sound automatically goes, you know.
1: Right. It's one of those viral happens. Songs.
0: Yes. You know, and you have the sound off, and then you hit something suddenly, and you're like, oh.
1: Why are you laughing your butt off at a parenting book right now?
0: You know, I'm reading a great book at the moment right now.
1: Are you reading a great book at the moment?
0: Yes. It's called The History of Glue, and I just cannot put it down.
1: Oh, boy. It hurts my head sometimes.
0: Why?
1: These jokes.
0: So they're bad. So good.
1: No.
0: They're so good. So I counted the number of cameras that I have on my 7-mile commute to the office.
1: Okay. Are you sure you got them all?
0: I looked on the map, and I'll tell you where you can look on the map.
1: Oh, cool.
0: And the Flock camera specifically. And there were 6 cameras.
1: In your 7-mile commute?
0: 6 cameras.
1: That's it?
0: Well, different traffic lights.
1: Right.
0: I mean,
1: it's not going to be a lot more.
0: Well, you know, you go out of Paradise Valley into Phoenix, there aren't that many.
1: Okay.
0: But as you're driving through Paradise Valley, there's quite a few.
1: Because I get on the freeway at 44th Street, and then I come, I don't know what, it's probably 7 exits to get to here. And I counted 12 cameras.
0: Well, that's the ADOT. That's the Department of Transportation.
1: A little different on the highway.
0: Yeah. So these are 80,000 plate reading cameras, Flock cameras. They're in 49 states, 5,000 communities. 20 billion vehicles a month are scanned. And they run HOAs. We have them going into our neighborhood. I have a license plate camera right on my property, too.
1: Right.
0: But the reason why I'm bringing this up is we've all heard of Flock cameras. But now they have something called the Alpha Project. Have you heard about the Alpha Project?
1: I have not.
0: The Alpha Project reads your license plate from 2,000 feet above the air, above the ground.
1: That's far away.
0: Yes. And it can follow your car in real time. It can only go 60 miles an hour. So if you're going over 60.
1: Never catching you.
0: Just saying.
1: They'll be like, oh, that's Kim Komando's car. Where'd she go? Where is she?
0: When they deploy the Alpha drone, it can arrive within 85 seconds. So they say before any police or anything like that. You can find every camera watching you. And if you go to maps.dflock.org.
1: And what's the purpose of this drone? Is it only going to be used for law enforcement?
0: Well, that's the big question. You know, we don't really know.
1: Okay.
0: You know, Flock is a private company. We don't know who they're doing business with. What are they doing with all these? I mean, because I was thinking about it. I mean, if you really wanted to figure out my routine, I mean, you could literally just look for my car on these Flock cameras and you say, okay, you know,
1: right. She goes here, she goes there.
0: Yes.
1: Oh, exactly. On Tuesday, she goes to this place.
0: Exactly. Exactly. And then she'll deploy.
1: This information's not public, correct?
0: No. But it's also kind of a gray area on who gets it. Now, of course, Flock cameras, they have found stolen vehicles and they've solved crimes and all that other great stuff. But I just think it's interesting that we have this technology and not too many people know that it even exists.
1: It's true.
0: And when I wrote about this for our newsletter at getkim.com, is that I think the guy was in somewhere in Tennessee. And he sent me a note and he said, he thought like, oh, Kim Komando, you don't know what you're talking about. I live in a rural community. We would never have Flock cameras. He had them all over.
1: Really? Yeah.
0: That's why he sent me a note. He's like, oh my gosh.
1: That's
0: this is
1: probably
0: crazy.
1: Especially where they need them is in the rural areas because they don't have the ones that are local municipalities.
0: That's probably true. Let's see. Cutting the cable, saving money?
1: No.
0: Okay.
1: We're spending more.
0: I know. It's so ridiculous.
1: We just did a declutter.
0: Did you?
1: We went on because we're trying to build up travel miles.
0: Okay.
1: Because we spend all this money and we're like, why should you get miles? Because, I don't know, I'm taking 5 flights this summer. It's ridiculous. And so we went through everything. And as we're seeing where we're going to pay for which card to get these points and those points, we're like, we didn't even know we were paying for this. We didn't even know we were paying for this.
0: What'd you get for free?
1: I thought that was free. It's not free. Or what used to be free.
0: What was the big shocker?
1: The Paramount Plus. I thought Paramount Plus came through Verizon. I had no idea that I was paying for Paramount Plus the whole time.
0: How much?
1: I think that one's $11.99.
0: For how long?
1: Years. Literally years. That I thought it just came through my cell phone plan. Because when any time we would go over what are we spending, I would go, oh, well, we don't have to worry about that. That we get that through Verizon. We don't. No. I've been paying for it forever, and no one watches it.
0: Yeah,
1: it's ridiculous. We canceled like six things. I mean, we saved $100.
0: Oh, that's awesome.
1: It was awesome.
0: That's good. DirecTV. I don't know too many people who have DirecTV.
1: No, I don't know anybody either.
0: With My Sports is going up 22%. Stars is raising its monthly. AMC Plus is bumping it up. The average ad-free streaming bundle in 2021 was $62. Now it's close to $80. I think that's low.
1: This sounds way low.
0: Doesn't it?
1: Yeah. Do you have, I think, everything, right?
0: We do.
1: Subscribe to everything?
0: It doesn't matter what it is. If there's a subscription, it is on my plan. And not by me. because here's what happens. You know, Barry subscribes to everything. I'm the cheap one in the family, believe it or not. And so what I do is every once in a while I take his phone and I unsubscribe to a whole bunch of things.
1: That is convenient that he signs up for everything through his phone, so it's just a little slider over. You don't got to log in anywhere. You just turn everything off.
0: Not everything.
1: Okay.
0: I wish. And then we took the boat out last weekend, and I said, hey, what's the weather going to be? And he's like, I don't know. You canceled all my weather apps.
1: I bet you was so sad.
0: Well, some of them were like $50, and you know, it's crazy.
1: The man loves his weather.
0: I know. All right, so when you're on Amazon now, this is really interesting. You're on Amazon and you're searching for a product. You know how it would normally like give you real products?
1: Yeah, hopefully. Okay.
0: Well, now they're going to have computer AI generated images of products that they think you might buy.
1: Okay, so when I do buy it, do they then go manufacture it?
0: But they that's like, it's like, you know, maybe you might want a new dress. Well, not you. Maybe I might want a new dress.
1: Right.
0: And I want a blue dress. So it'll show me pictures of different blue dresses.
1: And then you go, oh, I love this dress. And then it'll $79.99.
0: And then it will, yeah. And then it will go try to find the dress that it kind of is almost like the one that you want.
1: And they're just going to send you a knockoff?
0: Yes.
1: Or an almost like?
0: Yeah. You know, I asked AI to picture my dream couch. It was a sofa sophisticated one.
1: Wow. Yes. Every single person in here is groaning right now.
0: Okay.
1: I just did a poll.
0: Okay, now this story is really hard for me to do because, you know, I'm not a big basketball fan.
1: You're not?
0: No.
1: Who's in the NBA Finals right now?
0: The Knicks and the Spurs.
1: You probably because you have it written down right in front of you.
0: No, I knew it.
1: Who won game one?
0: The Knicks.
1: Very good.
0: See?
1: And the Knicks are from?
0: New York.
1: And the Spurs are from?
0: Texas.
1: Texas.
0: San Antonio.
1: Yeah, right.
0: Okay. How am I doing so far?
1: You're really good.
0: Okay. Well, and then there's Jalen Brunson.
1: Yeah. And he plays for the... You don't have it on your
0: Knicks.
1: Cheat sheet.
0: and Wemby.
1: Well, what's his full name? I mean, obviously, you're such a huge fan. You know his full name.
0: I have no idea.
1: Victor Wembanyama.
0: Okay. Well, the reason why I bring all this up is not just because I love talking about sports.
1: Sure.
0: Is that ChatGPT came out and predicted the winner.
1: Okay.
0: Did you hear about this?
1: No.
0: Saying the Spurs.
1: Well, they're down. They're down in the series.
0: They say in game seven, Knicks will jump out early and lead most of the night. The Spurs will make a comeback. Third quarter flips the game. Fourth quarter belongs to the Spurs. Final score 110-102.
1: All right, that's something to track. It's got a final score.
0: Will win the title. MVP, Wemby.
1: Victor Wembanyama.
0: Wembanyama.
1: He's French.
0: Is he?
1: Yeah. He's like a 7'4" French guy.
0: Really?
1: Yeah.
0: That doesn't.
1: He smokes cigarettes in his post game. We shoot the ball. It was very good. I don't care. I go home.
0: That. You know, that was not on my 2026 bingo card.
1: 7'4" French guy?
0: No, he's going to be, okay, if he wins the title, he'll be the second youngest finals MVP in league history.
1: Also, if he wins the MVP, they got to win the series and he's got to be named MVP, but I picked the Knicks to win it all.
0: Well, I think he's a total baller.
1: Keep going. Don't do that.
0: Just encourage her.
1: I hate that.
0: When I went to Tokyo...
1: What a transition.
0: That one of the things that, you know, I'm always looking for experiences.
1: Mm-hmm.
0: And so I, and knowing like Ian plays Tokyo Drift, if Fast and Furious, right. And got the movies and all this stuff. So I arranged for us to have a Tokyo Drift tour.
1: That's really cool.
0: And you have to go out at 11 p.m. And they take you to a spot in Tokyo where you have all the Nissans, and they actually have like Corvettes and things like that. And what was interesting about that is the cops know that this whole drifting tour is happening, but they kind of let it go.
1: Okay.
0: Now, the reason why I bring this up is that now you can have Uber Drift.
1: What's that?
0: It's a special Uber experience where they will take you in these Nissans, put on a helmet, and it's $200 for a group of four people, and you can do like a professional Formula Drift around Tokyo. I would totally do this.
1: I'm going to predict this is going to last 7 months.
0: Really? Oh, I just
1: And then a car is going to roll over, and a bunch of people are going to get injured or die, and they're going to shut it down because people are going to sue the pants off of Uber.
0: You know, but and here's the thing. I didn't know this. You can get an Uber Safari in South Africa, an Uber Balloon in Turkey.
1: Wow, I didn't know any of these.
0: Let's see, a water aircraft in India. Uber Bubbles in France. They
1: What's
0: take
1: that?
0: You on a champagne tour.
1: Oh, that's great.
0: I would love that. I mean, they're just surging past the competition.
1: Maybe Victor Wembanyama will take you on the champagne tour in France.
0: Because he's a driving force.
1: Just go to break.
0: Hey, picture this. You're at work. Your phone buzzes. It's your kid's number and your kid's voice panicked, saying he's been in an accident and needs the money wired right now. You're going to move heaven and earth, of course, but it's what the scammers are counting on. So here's the play. 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One guy lost $15,000 protecting a kid who was never in danger. Now, you can't stop them from cloning a voice, but you can make sure they never get your number in the first place. And that's Incogni. 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I ran my own info. I found myself on sites I never even signed up for. 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Okay, so here's what we have. A new AI tool. 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It's amazing. And also a hidden stalker that may be in your device right now. And we have great phone calls here on the Kim Komando Show. 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
3: 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You've been thinking about losing weight? 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

0: So I have a certain packing trick that I do.
1: For a vacation?
0: Yes. Okay. You talked about taking all these flights. Mm-hmm. Is that I lay out what I want to bring, because we all have like our favorite pair of jeans, our favorite shoes and jackets and stuff like that. And then you take pictures of it all and you say, I'm going to Mexico for 4 days or wherever you're going, and look up the weather and then tell me what I'm missing and tell me what I have too much of, and then come up with 10 outfits. And then, whew. Hallelujah. It puts everything all together so you can wear like this jacket without those jeans or that dress or whatever it may be.
1: Does it ever say you don't need these two things?
0: Yes.
1: Oh, that's really cool.
0: They say like you don't need two pairs of blue shoes. But I'm like, I like both.
1: Shut up, ChatGPT. Sure. You don't know style.
0: So if you're going on a trip this summer and you're wondering like an easy way to pack, you ought to try that out.
1: That's really cool.
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5: I'm Sue Guzman. Israel is launching airstrikes into western Iran in response to missile fire Sunday. Fox's Trey Yanks tells us it came after President Trump urged Israel to hold its fire.
6: The president told me it's certainly not going to help negotiations. He went on to say, what I would suggest to Iran, you've shot your missiles, that's enough. Get back to the table and make a deal.
5: Saudi Arabia sounding missile alert sirens Monday morning in an area home to an airbase that hosts U.S. forces. Six people stabbed at New York's Penn Station tonight, one seriously hurt. This is a day before President Trump attends the basketball playoffs at Madison Square Garden.
7: Fans should expect enhanced security measures when entering Madison Square Garden, including TSA-style screening procedures. Guests are strongly encouraged to arrive at least 2 hours before tip-off.
5: And Fox's C.B. Cotton reporting. 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
12: What lengths would you be willing to go to for the sake of freedom? This was a heavy question one man would bravely conquer. South Carolina, 1862. 23-year-old sailor Robert Smalls was one of seven enslaved crew members aboard the CSS Planter who seized their opportunity for freedom by commandeering the steamship before retrieving their family members who were waiting ashore. Knowledgeable of local mine paths and nautical codes, Smalls was able to deceive Confederate forces as he painstakingly navigated the Planter towards the nearby Union naval blockade, to whom he gifted his vessel to be used against his now former oppressors. Such was the impression Smalls had made that he not only heroically served the Union in the Civil War, but was also named the first African-American captain of a military vessel aboard the very ship he stole. After the war, Smalls would use his military pension to bolster his brethren during the Reconstruction era and go on to serve as a state and national member of the House of Representatives, during which time he authored legislation that established the first free compulsory public school system in the United States. Robert Smalls would pass away at the age of 75 from natural causes in 1915, leaving behind a legacy of selfless service in the face of suffering.
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0: 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So have you ever looked at a photo online and you thought to yourself, that ain't real?
1: Most of the time, yeah. I mean, like, this day and age, it's all fake.
0: You're like, that's just not possible. That could even remotely happen in my universe.
1: Correct.
0: Well, Stephen Scott Grogan in Lakeland, Florida. Hello there, Stephen. Welcome aboard. Welcome to the show today. So, Stephen.
2: Hi, Kim. Thank you so much for having me.
0: Welcome. And so, so tell us about your photo.
2: It was of a young alligator's eye. I was hiking all day long, and it was the first photo that I actually got all day, and I was very proud of it. It was a perfect mirror reflection. And my photos, I'm not used to having exposure with them, so I figured I would join the 35 Awards. It's one of the largest international photography competitions. And I entered the mobile category, and it's kind of like a gauntlet. They have three stages of it. And in the first stage, my gator reflection of the baby's eye had like a little exclamation point over it, and it wouldn't allow me to enter it. So I appealed it, and I got a message back saying that this photo is not allowed in the mobile photography nomination because it was taken with professional camera equipment due to the depth of field and high details that are within it.
0: Okay, but you didn't use any high-end equipment, right?
2: No, I actually used my Samsung Galaxy S25 Ultra.
0: Okay, well, let me tell you, we're looking at your pictures right now. They're phenomenal. Wow.
2: Thank you very much.
0: You're very talented. Now, how close were you to this gator?
2: I was actually about 12 feet away. The camera itself was a few feet. I use a 12-foot long telescopic selfie stick.
0: Well, thank goodness for that.
2: Yeah. Yeah, my girlfriend appreciates me being careful.
1: Now, where are you factory settings? Like, it sounds like you're a photographer and you're into this. Do you just use the settings that come out of the box, or do you tweak them to make You do tweak them. Okay. So maybe that's why I picked up on it, because you tweaked the settings.
0: And then
2: I do use Expert RAW. Everything I shoot is either in 50 MP in Expert RAW or 200 MP Expert RAW.
0: Wow.
2: That photo was 50 MP, and I believe it was the 5X super telephoto.
0: Wow. Okay. And so you obviously went to them and said, hey, listen, I mean, I just use my Samsung phone.
2: Yes.
0: And what was the reply?
2: After manual review, it stands. Please change this photo. So I just gave up on it. I felt disheartened and disappointed because it's one of my favorite photos. I've tried to replicate it since, and I haven't been able to do it. And then it kept happening again after that. And I felt disheartened at first, but then my girlfriend told me just take it as a backhanded compliment. And I do. I take it as a compliment.
0: Yeah.
2: God,
0: That's so sad, though, really.
2: It is.
0: Now, how long have you been doing this?
2: I am completely self-taught. I've been doing it for about 3 years.
0: Wow. And so why did you pick gators?
2: I started hiking years ago. I living in Central Florida. All you usually see is gators or snakes or insects, maybe Bigfoot if you're lucky.
0: I was just going to say, you know what, let me tell you something. I am so afraid of gators.
1: Really?
0: I am.
2: Really?
0: I am.
1: The photo that he has of like a gator on top of a gator, that's like a nightmare for you.
0: Yes,
1: it's like four gators stacked on each other.
0: I'd rather give me scorpions any day.
1: They're a little smaller.
0: I can step on them. Have you ever gotten bit by a gator?
2: I have not. I've never had a close encounter.
0: That's good. You keep that selfie stick handy.
2: Correct.
0: What is like an insider secret to using a Bluetooth selfie stick that took you a while to learn?
2: I would say I would buy the expensive ones. I've gone through 19 in 3 years.
1: Is that because the gators bite them?
2: 19. I've gone through 19 remote Bluetooth shutters in 3 years. I do use them aggressively. I do take thousands of photos in Expert RAW every day, and then I have to dump them to my portable SSD drive. But the Bluetooth shutters maybe last a month, 2 months. So I ended up buying, I forget what brand it is, but I ended up buying a really expensive one, and it's been with me now for about 6 months.
1: Oh, nice.
0: All right, good. All right, so don't buy the cheap one.
1: Quality matters.
2: Don't buy, Quality matters in this case. Yes, it does.
0: Oh, wow. Well,
2: I've even dropped it in swamp water, and I've retrieved it, and it still works. So,
0: ooh, just let it go. Just yeah. if you drop your selfie stick in the gator water.
1: Okay. Well, then usually at the end of a selfie stick is a phone.
0: I'm not kidding you. I mean, we flew over the swamp to get to Miami, and I literally was sitting there going like, plane, stay in the air. Because I thought, oh my God. And I think I even said to Barry, if this plane falls in the water, we're dead.
1: Because your luck, you would survive the crash, but then get eaten by an alligator.
0: Probably. Delray in Tucson, Arizona, you're up next. Hi, Delray.
3: Hi, Kim.
0: What's going on?
3: Well, this is the second time I've talked to you, and I'm a writer of a fantasy webtoon called The Thousand-Year-Old Woman. And I've been using AI as my own art department.
0: Okay.
3: And, it's something that I've just started and, have a lot of trials and tribulations getting the groove on, but I've got the groove on and working really well with it.
0: So what's on your mind? How can we help you? And congrats on that.
3: Well, it's a Facebook advertisement. So I've been trying to do Facebook advertisement, and I'm still not quite sure.
0: It's hard.
3: Yeah, they have a lot of terms and stuff and it seems made up, you get so many clicks and that. Yeah, I don't know how well I'm doing. They do tell me, who is clicking on it and what age.
0: What's the goal? What's the goal? Because I will tell you, Facebook advertising is not easy.
1: Okay.
0: I mean, you got like audiences, and then you've got cost per click, and then you really have to keep track of this. Otherwise, they're gonna keep banging your credit card every time you turn around.
3: Right. The goal is to get more views on my webtoon site. And, it has been going up pretty good. I've only been working with it for a couple weeks, and I've gotten, close to 200 views, and considering I'm a brand new artist.
0: Which is, it's a good place to start. But yeah. I would say, what do you think? I mean, I would say put them up on TikTok.
1: Yeah.
0: And
1: the last thing I would do is have the destination be a website. Social media is where people are going to consume this the most. Do you have a social media account for your webtoon?
3: No. Not just specifically for my webtoon.
0: Yeah, that's what you need to do.
1: Yeah.
0: Start instead of sending them to a website, create a whole profile, a whole branding campaign, and get into ChatGPT. It will help you how to kind of sort through what you need to do for all this. But what you want to do is get a TikTok account, an Instagram Reels, and whatever you put on Instagram Reels is going to be put over on Facebook.
1: Correct.
0: And how long do you think it should be?
1: I mean, if it's engaging. But the whole thing with TikTok is you can do part twos. So
0: that's
1: if you
0: true.
1: Have a
0: that's
1: 3 minute video, you can do three separate 1 minute videos and just put part one in the corner. And if someone's interested in it, that's when you're going to get the click to the page and you're going to get more clicks because they're going to keep watching.
0: And then you can say to be continued.
1: Correct.
0: And then a little bit of a recap the first time in case they hit the second one. But the whole idea is that now we're going to start increasing engagement, increasing views, and then we don't have to worry about maintaining a website.
1: Right.
0: Because, nobody's going to a website anymore.
1: No,
0: it's just not happening. And so you've got to retool your thinking. And this really goes for a lot of business owners as you're listening right now. And I know it's hard because you're sitting there. I had a call with a graphics guy yesterday, and he's like, "Oh, well, we can also do SEO." I went, "What?" I actually said that.
1: Mm-hmm.
0: Well, why would I need SEO? Okay, because nobody's searching Google anymore.
1: Right.
0: So why do you need that? But it doesn't mean that you shouldn't have a robust web presence. But then it has to be AI optimized, not search engine optimized. And so that's really what the goal is. And so if you are sitting there with your website wondering, do I advertise on Facebook? And I will tell you, I spend anywhere between $700 and $1,000 a day on Facebook.
1: Wow, okay.
0: It's a lot. because that's how we're driving a lot of the traffic for the newsletters and to subscribe. And that's why, you know, the numbers keep going up.
1: Mm-hmm.
0: But, you know, there's a lot of math behind that. You know, how much are we willing to pay per subscriber? What is the lifetime value of that subscriber? And if you are approaching Facebook ads just like, oh, I'm going to get people to click, and you don't know what your customer's worth, and you don't know what you're doing, you have to find somebody who does. Because
1: right.
0: otherwise, you'll just waste money. You know, Ian and I sat down on a weekend. I said, we're going to figure out Facebook ads. It can't be that hard. Well, $700 later, after 2 days, I'm like, we don't know what we're doing.
1: But that's where social media comes into play. If you just want eyeballs on your thing, you can do it for free. Put
0: that's
1: it
0: true.
1: Up on social media. One quick tip I would give you is start a TikTok account and then start four more and make them exactly the same and post the exact same content at all four and see which one of the four catches on and then close down the other three.
0: But how can you do that if that's your brand?
1: Because, well, you're going, well, first of all, you can change your brand. So if it was, you know, the 1,000-year-old wife or whatever, I can't remember the name of his cartoon, but you could name them all differently. And once the one catches on, then you just rename it.
0: I see. Okay. So you're not, so it's not like if you did it, then you lost it.
1: No, you're not losing it forever.
0: Okay. All right. That's good. I didn't know that. All right, let's switch gears just a little bit. You know that glow that you see on people who just seem to radiate health? It's not just great lighting. It's what's happening inside their bodies. And one of the best-kept secrets to looking and feeling amazing is collagen. 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
0: Okay, it's one of the annoyances of life. You have to fill out a form.
1: Yeah. Hate them.
0: Okay. School forms, applications, membership forms.
1: I'm sure there's people like, hey, fill this out. You get a $15 rebate. And you're just like, nah. It's not worth it.
0: I'm not going to do it. HOA forms. I had to fill out one of those the other day. It's like an adulting problem.
1: Yes.
0: You know.
1: It's annoying.
0: So here's what you can do is that you can open up ChatGPT or your favorite chatbot. Though ChatGPT seems to be really good at this one. And then you click that little pay-per-click icon, and then you upload the form, and you say, hey, let's fill this out together.
1: And it's going to know if you use ChatGPT.
0: It's going to fill out all the stuff.
1: It's going to know a lot of it right off the bat.
0: Yeah, and it will also, like, ask you,

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9: What risks would you be willing to take to tell a compelling story? Little did one woman know that her answer to this question would forever transform the shape of journalism. New York, 1887. 23-year-old journalist Nellie Bly is tasked with a harrowing assignment: to investigate the living conditions of a mental institute on an island in the East River. To do so, Bly heroically posed as a patient in order to experience and report on such matters firsthand, which would lead to the publication of an exposé that prompted governments to push for greater reforms in funding for mental health care. However, Bly would continue to challenge her boundaries as a journalist, as just 2 years later, she would embark on an ambitious solo trip around the world in order to beat the fictional record in Jules Verne's novel Around the World in 80 Days, which she would inevitably complete in just 72 days, further cementing her status as a female pioneer in the male-dominated field. Nellie Bly would go on to become the first female combat journalist during World War I, before tragically passing away from pneumonia at the age of 57 in 1922. And yet, she is forever remembered as a foundress of investigative journalism, whose impact continues to inspire the countless women who follow in her footsteps.
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1: Yes, please, go subscribe, comment, like, share, all those things.
0: All that great stuff.
1: Mainly subscribe.
0: Let's see, Sarah in San Antonio, Texas. So who's going to win, Sarah? The Spurs or the Knicks?
2: Go Spurs, go. Go Spurs, go. All the way. It's going to be the Spurs. I'm telling you, it's going to be the Spurs.
1: When's the last time you won a title?
2: 1999?
0: I think it was 73.
1: They won with Duncan and Ryan.
0: 2014.
1: You're talking about the Knicks. The Knicks has been that long.
2: Sounds about right. It was Popovich was the coach.
1: Okay.
2: Yeah. So.

0: Oh, that's the 99 was the last time the Spurs played the Knicks in the finals. That's
1: okay, 2014.
0: Oh, yeah.
1: So you're like, look at me. I knew that.
0: You have a written down somewhere.
1: Look, not a paper in front of me that says Spurs.
0: I'm so proud of you.
1: Thank you.
0: Someone told it to you in your ear.
1: Well, yeah. Okay. So, Sarah, what's on your mind?
2: So first of all, I'm so excited to talk to you. I've got probably a very minor dilemma compared to all of the other stuff that you've been talking about today. So my family is having a reunion, and it's going to be in August, and it is celebrating just 100. My great grandparents were married 109 years ago, and although they're not with us, we're getting together all of the grandkids and the great grandkids. What's crazy about it is there is such an age span. So it's everybody from the youngest that will be there is in their late 20s and the oldest is 80. And that's just between grandchildren and great grandchildren because there was such a great grandma had a big gap with all of the kids. Anyway, very excited to go. And everybody has all these wonderful pictures that they're taking a picture of the picture and then posting that. Or they're emailing me and saying, hey, you know, I don't have anything. I don't have any way to scan this. So what I'm looking for is a scanner that is portable and easy to use and does not have to rely on any kind of Wi-Fi because I'm going to be in a very, very small town, 1,200 people in Minnesota.
1: Wow.
2: And so I don't know how reliable the Wi-Fi is going to be in the building that we're in. So, yeah, that's what I'm looking for.
1: Well, you know, any phone can do a scan now. With Apple Notes, you can scan. There's actually, you can scan documents. But if you, whether you have Apple or you have documents and photos, rather. But if you have a phone, Google has an app called PhotoScan that is phenomenal. And it will clean up the scratches and, you know, handle older photos and get rid of cracks and it works on also like will boost the color. It really does work and it's free. It's called PhotoScan. But if these are photos that you actually want to have scanned is that there's a company called Iris Scan and they have something called the Anywhere Scanner and it's actually pretty darn good. I think it's like $120 or something like that.
0: It's not bad.
1: No. Okay. So you can do that, but try that PhotoScan app. And one of the things that's really great about that too is that if you want to take a picture of a photo that's in a picture frame and it's, you know, how it gets old and it gets creased against the glass and then you're afraid to take it out because you're going to rip it, is that with the PhotoScan app, you can actually do that. It's going to get rid of the glare. And so you're like, oh, this is fabulous.
0: That's really cool.
2: Awesome. Yeah.
1: So this is so fun for you. I hope you have a great time.
2: Thank you so much. I'm very excited. Going to get to meet a lot of new people and people I haven't seen in a very long time. So looking forward to it.
1: Well, thanks for your call, Sarah. And make sure that, you know, while you're there, what a great opportunity to do a family tree.
0: Oh, yeah, that's true.
1: Be a lot of
0: you
1: fun
0: got almost all the whole trees just sitting there.
1: We got a forest. Just saying. We're going to talk about hidden stalker tech coming right back. Here's the thing about artificial intelligence. It's not just for tech people. It's for anyone who wants to save money, save time, and stop feeling left behind. I'm Kim Komando. 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
1: Nope.
0: Nobody does.
1: I zoom past that as fast as possible.
0: But you don't know who's really tracking you.
1: All of them.
0: So what you want to do is go to your phone's location settings, and then you find out which apps have always on access. And so you want to revoke anything that you don't use. And also, if there's some apps that you just don't use anymore, you might as well just wipe them out while you're there.
1: But if you delete them, does it get rid of those permissions?
0: Yes, but you because the app is no longer on your phone.
1: Okay.
0: But you
2: 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WKIM Munford, Memphis, the home of the Memphis Tigers. 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
3: Rising in the Middle East. I'm Sue Guzman, Fox News. The Israeli military striking Iranian government targets in western and central parts of the country, raising concerns now of a wider escalation. We have the latest from Fox's Ashley Strohmeyer.
4: This comes hours after Iran launched at least four waves of missiles at Israel. It's the first time since an early April ceasefire was implemented. Israel says all missiles were intercepted and is now vowing to deliver a powerful response. Tehran claims the attack was in retaliation for Israel's deadly strike on Beirut on Sunday. So President Trump says Iran's strikes are certainly not going to help negotiations on the ending war front. And then he told Tehran to get back to the table and make a deal. The president also says he's not happy about Israel's attack on Beirut. And he was reportedly urging Israel's prime minister not to strike back against Iran.
3: And Iranian state television reporting the sound of explosions being heard in Isfahan, Tabriz, and Tehran. Latest back and forth attacks coming after she mentioned President Trump urged Prime Minister Benjamin Netanyahu not to respond to them. Six people injured in a series of stabbings at New York's Penn Station Sunday night. There is a suspect in custody. There's no word on a motive, but it does come on the eve of President Trump's planned attendance at Game 3 of the NBA Finals at New York's Madison Square Garden, which is directly above Penn Station. Fox's C.B. Cotton.
5: The president will become the first sitting U.S. Commander-in-Chief to attend an NBA Finals game, and fans have been told to expect airport-level security. The Knicks releasing a statement that reads in part, quote, a strict no-bag policy will be in effect, and fans should make every effort to limit personal items to an absolute minimum. Fans should expect enhanced security measures when entering Madison Square Garden, including TSA-style screening procedures.
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7: 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Scott Jordan's here, as always, to answer your questions. Got a great question from Becky. I'll let him tell you a little bit more about that in just a minute. Also, Daniel Brown's going to talk about AI, the big picture of markets and money. That's going to be what AI is all about today, man. We're going to dive into a couple of things. Daniel Irwin from Better Business Bureau, he's going to take it to scam school. He's going to talk about AI and also some of the things going on and how that has improved the ability for a scam artist to do some things that you need to be simply understand, and also the scam tactics that work, how to avoid that, how to understand it. That's going to be so important as we go to scam school. As always, a pleasure with Daniel Irwin. That's coming up in the second half of the program, but first, Daniel and Scott, that's Daniel Brown and Scott Jordan. And Scott, we're going to start with you with a question from Miss Becky. I mean, a great question, too.
8: Yeah, Becky wants to know, she says, I'm currently 65 and looking to retire next year. She wants to know, should I convert my IRA to a Roth IRA? And that's a terrific question. We get that a lot, and this is, I would say, as with a lot of the questions we get from our listeners, it really depends on the situation. A Roth IRA could make sense. I mean, a conversion to a Roth IRA could make sense, but the answer depends on a lot of factors. You got to look at tax brackets. You got to look at what's the effect on doing that today. There's certainly benefits to the Roth IRA. When you look at Roth IRA versus traditional IRA, you go ahead and take the tax break today. You get a tax deduction today when you pull the money out in the future, hopefully at retirement. That money, you pay taxes on it when you pull it out. Roth's kind of the opposite of that. You do not get the tax break today, but the money is pulled out tax-free later if you meet all the qualifications. It has to be in place 5 years. You have to be 59 and a half and all that. So it's different tax consequences of each.
7: And is that what drives most people to convert to a Roth, is the fact that the future tax might be lower?
8: Well, that is the benefit. People that do it, they say, well, I'll just put all my IRA money in a Roth IRA, and then I can pull it out tax-free in the future. Well, that sounds great on the surface, but it takes a little more diving in to do that. So, why would you do that? Yeah, you just hit the nail on the head. Future tax-free income. So if you meet all the qualifications, this can give you a more flexible retirement income bucket, being able to pull that money out later. Require minimum distributions. Most people have to start those at age 73. And, Roth IRAs, you are not required to take RMDs out of those. So if you have a large IRA, moving some of that to a Roth IRA can be advantageous to the amount of RMDs you have to pull out later down the road.
7: Scott, is there any answering Becky's question? It's a great question, by the way, Becky. Thank you so much. And if anybody's got a question, don't hesitate. Just send it to Jim, 901-683-0989. Scott, in thinking through this, is there any reason to not do this? If you come out now and now you're 73, 74, you haven't done it, can I now do, convert to a Roth at 75?
8: Possibly. And I think the important thing is it's not an all or none situation. You got a large balance in an IRA. Doing it all at one time, that's it depends on the situation, but that's probably not ideal. You can do a little at a time, but there's really a lot to consider before you do that. First of all, any amount that you convert today from a traditional IRA to a Roth IRA, you're going to pay current income taxes on those today. So, if you've got $100,000 sitting there and you convert that to a Roth IRA, that's going to be $100,000 that's going to be added to your income for that year that you're going to have to pay taxes on. So that could end up pushing you up into a higher tax bracket. That could depending on where you are in the retirement cycle, that could end up causing more of your Social Security to get taxed. That could end up also affecting your Medicare premiums. That's a big one. A lot of people do not realize that when you are on Medicare, say you've turned 65, you're on Medicare, they are always looking back at your income. They look back 2 years and there's different tiers and different brackets. If you go over certain income thresholds, for example, in 2026, that threshold is $218,000. So if you go over that $218,000, even by a dollar, that's going to affect the amount you pay for Part B premiums for that year and Part D premiums.
9: That can be a big consequence.
8: That's a big deal. So yeah, you have to look at that. And I think it's also really important to look at how that makes your Social Security taxable. It is best to run some very detailed tax calculations on this before you pull that trigger to make sure you're not affecting those Medicare premiums. What is that doing to my overall tax picture? And it usually is best if you have outside dollars to pay the tax bill. Now you can, when you do the conversion, withhold the taxes, but that's less money that you're converting, and that takes even longer time to make that up. So then that's another thing that has to be considered. When you do this, you're paying a tax a day. So if you do the math on it, it takes a while to recoup that lost dollars that you're having to go ahead and pay in taxes today.
9: Okay, I want to make sure we understand that. So I take $100,000, using your number a while ago.
8: Yep.
9: I'm in a 20% tax bracket. I take off 20% right then. I'm putting into my Roth now, not 100. A lot of people think it's 100,000 going to my Roth. It's the net of the taxes that's been paid. So 80,000.
8: So 80 is going.
9: So now I've got to grow in order to get a benefit. I got to grow it back up. Now you're saying, well, but you don't have to take taxes out when you pay it. So that's still a benefit.
8: It is a benefit.
9: But there's not as much money in the investment portfolio.
8: It takes a while to make that up if you do the dollars on it. I always tell people, if you equalize the variables in this transaction, if you say I'm in the same tax bracket today that I'm going to be in the future, if you're always in a 20%, bracket, you're always paying 20% on taxes, say, there's really no difference between the two. They're really exactly the same. You can do the calculation on it yourself. They're the same prospect. So most of the time when people do it, they assume they're going to be in a higher tax bracket in the future when they pull those out. And that's where timing can make a big difference. Let's talk about Becky. She says she's 65. Have no idea about her, situation, where she's going to be pulling income from. But let's say you're retiring at 65. You're not turning on your Social Security yet. You're not planning on pulling money out of your IRA. Maybe you have another bucket of taxable investments that you're going to live on for a while. That can put you in an extremely low tax bracket during that period. So before you have to start those RMDs, that can provide a great window to do some of the Roth conversions over that time before you have to start pulling RMDs in your tax bill. So if you can do it at a low tax bracket, and really look at, if I don't do this, I'm going to be in a higher tax bracket in the future. That could make sense.
9: Well, but you just mentioned that. That's the kind of the impetus why you're trying to do this,
8: right?
9: To get into it and do this process. So if the law changes and we see, that's assuming a lot of, and this is what we hear a lot. A lot of people say, well, tax brackets are going to be higher in 5 years, 10 years, whatever. What if that's reversed? You can't go back and recharacterize it, take it to Roth and say, I want to put it back in
8: my IRA. That's absolutely right. Once you've done it, it's pretty much a done deal under current rules. And so that's why you have to really, this is a planning question that you really have to sit down and do a pretty deep dive on to see if it makes sense. There are certainly some huge benefits. We've talked about several of them. I mean, let's go back to those Medicare premiums. So, again, having different tax buckets when you get to retirement, maybe you have some dollars in a taxable bucket, you have some in a tax deferred bucket, and some in a tax free bucket like a Roth IRA, that gives you a lot of flexibility on where to pull money from, especially when you have large expenses like a home remodel or a home repair, things that come along. Because if all your dollars are in pre-tax, and you have a big expense like that, you're pulling those dollars out, that can push you over those Medicare brackets, and that can affect how your Social Security is taxed. So it is good to get to retirement with different buckets, but sometimes, doing the Roth conversion doesn't make sense if you do the planning on it, look at it and go, well, that doesn't make sense to pay all those taxes today when I'm in this high tax bracket and assume I'm going to be in a higher one later.
9: So what you're saying to Becky is you've got to do some thinking through this. It's
8: absolutely
9: not just an automatic that, and I think that's what we see with a lot of people that we talk to in the office that come in, like somebody's told them, well, I got to convert my IRA to a Roth. It's got to.
8: Yeah.
9: Well, that's what they said to do, and that's not always
8: you hear that a lot. You hear that a lot, and you really have to think about it. And you can do it in stages. Like I said, it's not an all or none deal. You can, you know, look at your situation every year. I think it's best to do them late in the year when you kind of know pretty much your tax situation for the year. You can do an analysis and go, hey, I'm, you know, based on what I'm looking at, I'm going to be in a 22% tax bracket, and that makes sense for me to convert a little bit. And maybe you fill up that tax bracket, right? I'm going to convert as much as I can and stay in that 22% tax bracket, or I'm going to convert as much as I can and stay in that 12% tax bracket. And, you know, that can make sense to do a little bit over time. So it's really a year by year question. It's not a do all do it once or not do, and takes a lot of analysis really to see if it makes sense.
9: A lot of analysis. Let me ask you this. One of the things that we recommend to a lot of people is the use of their charitable giving from the IRA.
8: Correct.
9: Talk about that. I want you to kind of QCD, tell us what that is, and bottom line is help everybody understand that all of a sudden when you go from an IRA, traditional IRA, to a Roth, you've just lost that ability.
8: Right.
9: And a QCD can be very important to your overall planning process.
8: Yeah, QCD, that stands for Qualified Charitable Distribution. That is a provision in the tax code that allows you to send money from your IRA. Now, you have to be over the age of 70 and a half to do this, but once you've hit that age, you can send money directly from your IRA to a 501(c) charity, and that money really never hits your taxable income. So it's a tax-free transfer of that money to that charitable organization. It's a little different than having to itemize and get your charitable deduction, because with the standard deductions being so high, a lot of people don't itemize anymore in retirement, you know, especially if their mortgage is paid off and things like that. They don't have enough deductions to itemize. This allows you to take it off of the front end, so that never hits your adjusted gross income when you send it to a charity like that. And it's a huge benefit, especially when you're having to take those required distributions and you don't need all that money and you're already giving money away anyway. You might as well do it this way. It's a little more tax efficient, and you're exactly right. That would be one of the things you'd want to consider before you convert a bunch to a Roth and pay taxes on it. It's like, well, I can actually, you know, send a lot of my RMD to my charitable contributions and not even have to have that hit my income.
9: Yeah, you mentioned it. If you're already giving to your church, to
8: right.
9: your school, to another ministry,
8: Any 501c3,
9: yep. you're already doing that.
8: Yep.
9: If you're doing it with before tax dollars like the IRA, and you don't do it through a QCD, you're actually paying the taxes
8: right.
9: and then trying to take the deduction.
8: Right.
9: And you said maybe they don't have
8: it. Yeah, and like I said, a lot of people, unless you have a big mortgage or you're giving away a lot, you're not going to hit over that standard deduction hurdle, and so you're really not getting a benefit. Now, I know that most people give money because they want to give money. The
9: right.
8: taxes are a secondary reason, but you might as well do it a little more efficiently and smart if you can.
9: As well be a good steward
8: yep,
9: and make sure you do it. And doing the QCD says $1 goes to the charity, each dollar for dollar.
8: Yep.
9: No cuts from taxes, and those taxes are basically avoided completely. But
8: absolutely.
9: You're not receiving
8: yep.
9: the money.
8: Yep.
9: It's going straight to the 501c3.
8: That's right. Charity pays no taxes on it because they're a nonprofit, and you don't have to pay taxes on it as well. It's just a more efficient way to give when you get to that point.
9: All right. Let me ask the question for Becky. You're saying I'm currently 65. Looking for retirement next year, should I convert my IRA to a Roth IRA? I think it's a great question. We get it a lot. Yes or no?
8: I think this is not a yes or no question.
9: I
8: hate that for you, Becky, but I would run a tax projection, you know, if you know, you may have to get some help doing that, but you want to look at it and maybe even look at it over multiple years, you know, projecting what you think you're going to be in a tax situation, and then you can decide whether that makes sense or not. If you, like I said, if you run the numbers on it, it does take a while to get back to even, because whether you're paying those tax dollars straight out of the Roth IRA when you do the conversion, or you have outside money to pay those tax dollars, which is better because that allows you to keep more in that tax-free bucket to compound longer. Either way, you're still having to spend that money on those taxes today that could be in the account, you know, still invested, still compounding for you. So you need some time to make up the difference on that.
9: I like the way you've answered that. And Becky, again, we tried our best to answer your question. It's not, as he said, it's not a yes or a no. There's a lot of things to take into consideration. And to all of our listeners, if you got a question for Scott, just give him a call at 901-757-5757. Scott, you did a great job with this, because this is one of those things, people, they walk into the office, they've said, hey, my next door neighbor, or
8: yeah, somebody told me, yeah,
9: you know,
8: I mean,
9: this is what
8: I need to
9: gotta
8: do. And a lot of them don't realize they have to pay taxes on it today. I'm like, well, yeah, you can do that, yeah, but it's going to be a pretty big tax bill.
9: There's a lot more to it than just saying, let's do it, because you just give us a great amount of information. So you can, if you missed any part of the program, you can, of course, find the program on Talk Money at just simply, it's any Spotify, wherever you listen to the podcast. I'll get it out in a minute. But the bottom line is, just search for Talk Money with Jim Shoemaker, and you can also listen to us at newstalk989.com. As promised, our next guest, Daniel Brown. Daniel Brown works in our investment group. He's an analyst for us, does a fabulous job. He's got a great subject today, AI and what we think about markets and money. Daniel, welcome to the program, sir.
10: Thank you, sir. Thanks for having me.
9: Got a great radio voice, doesn't he? Yeah, thank you, sir.
8: He's got it. He's been practicing that.
9: Yeah. He's been practicing. Daniel, here's the thought. I mean, you're talking about AI, and it's on everybody's mind right now. I mean, there's a lot of data going around, but what are you seeing when you're working with a lot of things? You're talking to a lot of people. What's the big picture with AI in the markets?
10: You could argue that based on what you see, the AI is what is driving the markets right now. If we were to look at all of the money being spent on AI right now, it's some small number of $500 to $700 billion annually that is committed. That's not future projections of what people could commit to AI spending and infrastructure spending. So this isn't just a tech story. We now have a major global shift in where capital is being allocated.
9: So $500 to $700 billion annually.
10: Yeah, that's chump change for you, isn't it?
9: Hey, Max, can you take care of that? You know, just you know where he is. You're right. I mean, great point. Yeah, right. All right. Now that we've lost control of the program, you can tell. You know, I mean. I guess, you know, we'll just keep going. You know, Scott, what do you think, Scott? Daniel, great question, great comment, but not true. So let me ask you this then, you know, what are we doing? Where are we in this? I mean, are we in the beginning of this investment cycle that you're looking at? Or, I mean, AI is such on the news, as you say, it's maybe dying a little bit, but where are we going?
10: That's the toughest place to be when you're in any start or middle or ending stage of an innovation cycle. So usually when you're in an innovation cycle within the market, you see early adoption, then you see institutional money flow in, and then later stage mania where expectations just go crazy. Now, here's the issue is, yes, we're still seeing adoption, not at its fullness compared to, you know, horseless carriage back in the day. And institutional money, they're committing more money every year, as opposed to what I just said, where that is committed, but it's not taking into account how much more money could fly into the market. And then if we look into the mania of expectations, these companies are beating earnings expectations. Now, granted, I will give it that it is the infrastructure and computing side of the mania, not that necessarily the learning models or language learning models themselves, but still, they're crushing expectations. The largest company in the world just surpassed its quarterly earnings by 85%.
9: Yeah, that's a point. Yeah, that's what I was headed thinking that. You know, when you look at that, you know, earnings rate at 85%, we know that is. But the point is this something that's getting everybody's attention? Or are we, I'm trying to figure out, you remember go back to the tech bubble. And everybody was just got frenzied there, and there was nobody really making any money, but everybody was just going crazy with it, Scott. Remember that? Daniel wasn't around at that point. I mean,
8: he's read about it.
9: Yeah, he read it in history. There you go. I'll get him back. I'm working on it. But the point is, I mean, Daniel, what stage are we in? Is it a bubble? That's, I guess, what I'm asking.
10: That's the hard part to say. A lot of people would love to say that we're in the later stage, and that's because they're contrarian and they want to be on the safer side, which there's no problem with that.
9: That's a pessimist, I guess.
10: And there's also the issue that we could still be in, I would consider, like the third inning of a baseball game where a lot more could happen, a lot more money could flow in, and then you miss out because you're not diversifying your portfolio to reap the benefits of such a gain in that sector or industry.
9: All right, that makes a lot of sense. So what is the biggest risk? And I mean, I think that's what I'm looking for. What's the biggest risk in with current as far as AI boom?
10: So I think there's two. One that would apply to everyday people on the labor side, and then another one inside the market itself. One inside the market would be software, right? Software has its revenue model built around, here's a software, here's a product you can use. we're going to charge you a recurring revenue or a recurring fee every year subscription price, raise it just a little bit, you know, every year to account for inflation. Now, when you have AI, AI can do something like that more efficiently and can adapt on its own. So you're seeing AI start to crowd out the software side. And that's why software companies have been getting hammered this year. Now, if I were to look at the labor side, I think we can all remember as soon as, you know, ChatGPT came out that we are all like, oh, this might start taking jobs if it gets smarter. Well, if we looked at the JOLTS report from yesterday, we had the highest jobs opening number for the last 2 years.
9: Yeah. And that's a big number, too.
10: And Jim, I know we were talking about a report earlier of a survey of households, and I think you've got those numbers.
9: I'm
10: going to push it to you.
9: I mean, it's like, well, Federal Reserve just put something out. It said Federal Reserve's 2025 survey of household economics and decision-making found that one in four workers had used generative AI owned the job in the past month, prior month. Now, and that 81% of them said it saved them time. AI users were also more likely to expect the technology to improve their career rather than worry about it replacing their job. If we'd have talked about this 2 years ago, that would not have been
10: the major shift.
9: Major shift.
10: Major shift in sentiment right there.
9: And so the jobs report tells us one thing. This tells us another thing. So we should be wrapping our arms around AI? Is that what?
10: No, of course, with any new innovation, it's easy and hard to not be skeptical when it comes to something new. I mean, if we were to look at cars back in the day, a lot of people were worried that cars were going to take the jobs of people that had horses. And then if we looked at the sewing machine. But ultimately, what we saw is such a refinement in the technology that it actually made things more efficient and brought prices down within certain areas for the consumer. So yes, you can be skeptical if you start to see some crazy things. Technology unlimited can be quite dangerous. I'll say that. Even for my age, I think it can be dangerous.
9: I like that. That's technology. Yeah, I agree with that. That makes a lot of sense. What else, sir?
10: But I think it can help, like you said in that report, it can make things more efficient, especially if you critique it and you understand where it's pulling its information from. It can be useful.
9: You know, I think that's so important for us to understand. And when we come back, I want you to kind of let us look at this idea between what do you see as far as the broad adoption of this, of the AI working model. I mean, it's so much going on. And how do we apply this to the investor? How does they look at it from a standpoint of overall? We're not comparing it to the boom of the, you know, technology boom of the 90s and the early 2000s, but I guess it's a reality that it's there. It's on everybody's mind. I think the Federal Reserve report was very eye-opening for me. The jobs report that you just read, just very, very effectively looking at that, says, okay, this is good. At this point. Now, I appreciate what you're saying. So, if you've just tuned in with us, we're talking with Daniel Brown. He's got some great information when it comes to AI and the markets and money and how it affects you. You don't want to miss the rest of the program. And also, Daniel Irwin's going to be with us, talk about scam tactics that work. You don't want to miss that. That's coming up in the second half. Stay with us. I'm Jim Shoemaker. This is Talk Money.
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6: What lengths would you be willing to go to for the sake of freedom? This was a heavy question one man would bravely conquer. South Carolina, 1862. 23-year-old sailor Robert Smalls was one of seven enslaved crew members aboard the CSS Planter who seized their opportunity for freedom by commandeering the steamship before retrieving their family members who were waiting ashore. Knowledgeable of local mine paths and nautical codes, Smalls was able to deceive Confederate forces as he painstakingly navigated the Planter towards the nearby Union naval blockade, to whom he gifted his vessel to be used against his now former oppressors. Such was the impression Smalls had made that he not only heroically served the Union in the Civil War, but was also named the first African-American captain of a military vessel aboard the very ship he stole. After the war, Smalls would use his military pension to bolster his brethren during the Reconstruction era and go on to serve as a state and national member of the House of Representatives, during which time he authored legislation that established the first free compulsory public school system in the United States. Robert Smalls would pass away at the age of 75 from natural causes in 1915, leaving behind a legacy of selfless service in the face of suffering.
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22: News. I'm Ted Linder. Iran firing missiles at Israel Sunday in retaliation for an Israeli attack on Beirut. Fox's Trey Yingst with more from President Trump.
23: The president told me it's certainly not going to help negotiations. He went on to say, what I would suggest to Iran, you've shot your missiles, that's enough. Get back to the table and make a deal.
22: A short while ago, the Israeli Air Force striking military targets belonging to the Iranian regime in western and central Iran. Multiple people reportedly killed, others injured following a 7.8 magnitude earthquake that shook part of the southern Philippines early on Monday. Tsunami warnings were also issued. Power outages reported. People urged to get to higher ground. The epicenter of the tremor, with a depth of 6.2 miles, it struck about 8 miles southwest of General Santos City. 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
9: Welcome back. I'm Jim Shoemaker. We're talking with Daniel Brown. We're talking about AI and the markets and your money and investments and how to get into that. Coming up, Daniel Irwin's going to take us to, or, you know, he always does a great job. I go out paranoid after every meeting, but this time he's going to tell us some things that we need to be thinking about, some tactics that the scammers use and what to look for. But first of all, let me remind you that tax advice and legal advice for a comprehensive review of anything personal in your situation, always consult a tax or legal advisor. Neither Sotero Wealth and Services, LLC, nor any of its representatives, that's Scott and myself, may give legal or tax advice. And, of course, that was when we were talking basically about what to do with the Roth and whether to convert it, and that was tax advice. So just remind you that always consult with your tax advisor. All right, now, I think, Daniel Brown, I want to make sure when I think through this, what are issues? When we talk about issues, I'm talking about the fears, the problems. Everybody's thinking about this. When it comes to the big, broad adoption of AI, what is it going to be? I mean, we're using AI to some point in the office. We're trying our best to, you know, use it wisely. We have to be careful. Scott and I talk about it all the time. If we get it to do something for us, we've got to fact check it or go back, and it's always important for us to kind of know the answer we're looking for. Is Scott, am I saying that right? I mean, we kind of have to know what we're thinking and not just ask it abroad.
8: There are times when you get bad information out of it, and you just have to check it. And it says it confidently, too. That's the important thing. With sources.
9: Well, you know, it's like, that's wow. Right. Yeah. No doubt about it. It's competent. No question about that. So what are the issues that you're thinking about, Daniel?
10: Yeah, so on the broad adoption aspect, I wouldn't look at it more from our standpoint as users, but more of companies adopting it as a whole and what's that going to do to the marketplace. And first, like I had mentioned before, that affects software engineers, software companies, because now you have easy optimization and automation for your softwares and your companies. But then as more people adopt it, what does that mean? That it can't necessarily expand to anywhere else within the workplace for at least a little bit because of all of this money that's being pumped into putting it in the workplace. So what it does is it ends up reducing the need for your users, and then all the people that are coming into the marketplace, it reduces or increases competition, which then can reduce the price that they can charge to the customer or consumer. Now, when you have growth flatlining and pricing weakening at the same time, that's when that cash flow model starts to look worrisome for those big spenders.
9: Bottom line, I mean, I understand that exactly. Well done, Daniel, because I think people forget that it's somewhere we've going through a kind of an area that maybe we have not been through like this before. I mean, you talked about the buggy, the car, the sewing machine, and
8: electricity,
9: telephone, all those things,
8: and the internet,
9: and those are all brand new. Didn't go through them, but this one seems to be the biggest one, or to me, it seems to be. Maybe if I'd have been there when they were bringing out the telephone 200 years ago or whatever. Point is, maybe I would have thought that was a game changer, but this is a game changer in a lot of things we're talking about. Help me understand just how big that is.
10: Well, it's really big if the average person is now using it, because it ultimately, there are several projections that it's going to boost GDP in the United States, and also it's going to increase efficiency for average workers in the labor force. So because of that, we could see companies start to invest in other areas and other areas grow at a rapid pace because they have the time and the ability to focus on that right now.
9: Okay, that's important for us to understand. So is that, can I label that overall market thought that you're just describing? Is that enthusiasm? Is that what we're talking about? Is it out of control enthusiasm? Or are we optimistic 100%, or is there some, cautious optimism? I'll throw about 100 questions at you at a time.
10: It depends on if you're the one creating AI or using it.
9: I got you.
10: That's what I would say.
9: Yeah, that was a good answer too, Scott. I mean, because bottom line is we don't know yet.
8: I think that's the big thing. Nobody really knows. You compare it to last cycles. Go back to the internet. What I hear a lot is, are we in a bubble? What's this going to do? Is it going to take all our jobs? And I think you're right. It is going to be a game changer, but it possibly may take longer than people anticipate to really get full adoption and full productivity use out of it. I think there's probably going to be some overbuilding. If you look at any past cycle, people get excited and they usually overdo it a little bit. So I think there'll be a lot of winners and losers. And again, that goes back to why we always say stay diversified. Don't get too concentrated in any one area. And know that this is going to be a game changer, but I always look at it like, you know, if you look at past technologies, yes, it changed the workplace. Yes, it took away jobs, but it usually historically has created more jobs than it destroyed, and I don't see why this one would be any different.
9: All right. With that said, Daniel, you want to add something to that?
10: Yeah, I would say that a lot of the times when we look at past innovation and new technological advances, a lot of people, where things go wrong is that they try to invest in just the technology itself, yep, and not the business and company that's managing
9: that
10: the technology.
9: Oh, that happened definitely during the tech bubble.
10: I think that's a very clear distinction that people confuse. And today, basically, you think everything's AI or everything has AI, so it's easy to just throw money.
9: All right, let me ask you this. Closing arguments here. Thought is that what are you saying to our investors, what their key takeaways? I know you're talking about this, the economic force. I mean, it's definitely no doubt about that. So, but is it, you kind of said it running ahead. I've heard you almost say it, but not quite. You're implying it, that it's run ahead of proven return.
10: Yeah, so on the actual language learning modules themselves and the companies that are doing that, they're actually losing money hand over fist right now. It's the semiconductors, it's the people producing the units and infrastructure that are making those real returns, but because they're all within the same industry, we can say that, yes, there is earnings somewhere to be found. But the biggest risks are developing below the surface, particularly in software models and some of those credit markets that are, you know, providing the funds and capital for those markets. Now, the long-term outcome depends less on whether AI succeeds. It's going to be here and it's here to stay, but it's more on how efficiently the capital is being deployed in the markets right now.
9: And that's still vague. Well, that's still kind of the cloudiness that we just can't really, but the faith that we live with, that we've got a great history, is that we work and see that entrepreneurial, that mindset that makes game changers, whether it goes back to, you know, we talked about the sewing machine, the phone. I can, you know, think about it this way, guys. I remember hearing this in a speech one time. The guy talked about innovation in America and his example. Now, you ready for this? This is a true story. He said, the commode is the biggest economic change.
8: Think about it.
9: But he was right. He was right.
8: That was a big one.
9: Biggie.
8: That was a game changer.
9: That was a game changer. Yeah. So, you know, reality is, I hate to end the program with that, what you're talking about, Daniel, but it really is something that big that we're talking about. This is a game changer for our future. Did a great job, sir.
10: Thank you for having me.
9: If you got a question for Daniel, you can call him at 901-757-5757. 901-757-5757. It'll eventually answer, right? Come on, guys. I'm trying to realize that I'm about to step into paranoia world again because I have Daniel Irwin in the house. Welcome program, Daniel.
0: Well, thanks, Jim. I hope you have your therapist on speed dial. Your appointment is after this.
1: I got his depression pills right now.
9: Okay, got my depression pills. Thank you.
0: Got your medication ready?
9: I got it. You know, boy, am I getting beat up. But it's true. Every time, you know, it's amazing. We just had someone this past week that had a problem with AI. And, man, our heart went out for them because it happened on their phone and it went through. And so it was kind of that mindset. And, you know, we're talking about AI, and AI, it's just, you know, you talk about this all the time. It's gotten so with AI and the scammers, they're making everything tougher.
0: Yeah, and you know, just a little bit on AI. AI-driven scams are part of the next wave of fraud, and it's costing not only consumers, but it's also costing businesses billions of dollars each year. Something we see locally all the time is we hear from small businesses that receive fake invoices appearing to come from trusted vendors or shipping partners.
9: We got one of those. We got two of those in the office within the last month, and it was, I mean, literally, if it wasn't for the accounting team,
0: right,
9: we'd have paid it.
0: And you know, just like you've gotten them, there was a particular business in Collierville. It was an IT business that they paid $12,000. They paid an invoice that looked to be from a longtime vendor, and it wasn't.
9: It wasn't.
0: You know, it wasn't. And also, nonprofits fall for this too. So it's a real thing, and it's really, really hard to detect. It's just another tactic that scammers use.
9: Well, that's the thing that I think that we have to. That's why I want you to talk about this. I appreciate you talking about the AI and how they're doing that, but some of these sneaky tactics. I like the way you frame the term, sneaky tactics of scammers, because they're not honest people. They're not. When they say to you, I'm with XYZ right. company, my ID number is 123, whatever it is, trust me, they're lying to you.
0: Yeah, so there's a basic premise, a basic fact. Now, scammers succeed because they know how to trigger normal human emotions like trust, fear, urgency, and hope. Okay, and so they have a couple of tactics that we talk about all the time. We talk about what to look out for, but here's what they're really doing. And there's just a couple of tactics that once you hear them, you'll kind of see what I'm talking about. Tactic number one, they pretend to have something in common with you.
9: Yeah.
0: You know, they claim to share your background, maybe your beliefs, maybe your religious beliefs, your experiences, your interests. An example of this would be you're on the phone with a scammer and they claim to say they went to the same school as you, or, you know, they work in the same profession, or they have mutual friends with you. They're trying to build that rapport that makes your walls go down a little bit. And so it happens and you may not even notice it, right? It's something that happens in everyday life. You know, they're searching. They're doing it on purpose to build those walls down.
9: And it doesn't tell you if I'm not one of those that is on Facebook or LinkedIn. You're mentioning your college or your church, and all of a sudden all that information is public.
0: Right.
9: A scammer pulls it up, says, hey, you know, I know you go to XYZ church, and
0: right.
9: wow, you know,
0: right.
9: I've got something in common.
0: And you feel that camaraderie. So, you know, you're paranoid when you first get the call, but then when they say, oh, hey, I see that you went to this college, I'm a graduate of there too. Well, you know, then you kind of you lower your guard a little bit, right? You're a little more susceptible to their pitch. So that's one tactic to be on the lookout for. Another one that's really similar to this is they build your confidence.
9: Yeah.
0: They'll compliment you. They may praise your intelligence or make you feel special, you know, and when you feel valued or you feel, you know, special, you're less likely to question a person's motives.
9: I know from doing the radio show, I need to have that call of encouragement and someone saying you're a nice guy, you know, somebody.
0: Yeah.
9: Because you know, I get beat up on the radio show. That's just normal.
0: Yeah.
9: You know, that's part of it.
0: And when you do those in succession, right, you pretend to have something in common, and then right after that, you compliment the person,
9: yep.
0: right? You can see how this is going. And then what they're going to do, and this is another subtle tactic, is they create a fear of missing out, right? A great investment opportunity, but you got to act now, or, you know, you need to act before time runs out. We're so ingrained to not miss a deal.
9: Yeah, right. Exactly. That's
0: so,
9: the point.
0: You know, you can kind of see the trajectory here. And then also they create stress and anxiety. That's a really, there's a problem with your account. There's a problem with your computer. There's a problem with your identity. You know, they create that fear and that stress.
9: So now you've covered fear and stress, the last one, and that can be one that really moves you. But finding you think about, you first start out with this idea of the commonality.
0: Right.
9: Something that we have in common. That is such a natural community thing. If I've got something in common with the guy that's got me on the phone, I drop my, guard.
0: And it's so subtle, right?
9: Yeah.
0: It's so subtle, and you don't even realize it's happening when it's happening. And
9: yeah.
0: then if you think about it, then you engage, and then you know, you're like, oh, you went to the same college? Oh, did you know Professor so-and-so?
9: That's right.
0: And then before you know it, you're in a mundane conversation
9: with someone you don't know. Yeah, that you
0: right.
9: feel like you know. And then you get to that point where you mentioned the fear of missing out.
0: Right.
9: I don't want to miss a big deal.
0: Yeah, like, oh, we went to the same school. Look, I've got this great deal for you, and since we're fellow alumni and we're in the same fraternity, you know, I've got this really special, you know, deal for you, man, you know? And so then they talk to you on a level that they can't if they're just cold calling, right?
9: Right, that's a good point.
0: So it's really, really, it's so subtle, but it happens in every single scam.
9: Now, if they're doing, this is not saying that they're doing all of these, but then they just say they may use two or three of them or
0: right.
9: one of them or whatever, but one of them's creating stress and anxiety. And I know that has worked on a particular client of ours that they just immediately created this because of a problem.
0: Right.
9: And she just happened to catch it, you know, just before it went too far, but it was that stress and anxiety.
0: Yeah. And I mean, and again, that's, you know, everybody, whenever you get something that there's a problem, right, your stress level kind of goes up. And then the more believable that problem is, the higher your stress, and the higher stress you have, the less you're able to see the red flags. So it all builds on top of each other. The other thing that they do is they build emotional relationships. Now, it goes back to complimenting someone and, you know, pretending to have something in common with you. But those are all ways to build an emotional bond. Now, where that comes into play is we see that a lot of times in romance or friendship scams.
9: Wow.
0: Right? But, you know, it's just they're little subtle things that if you don't think about, you won't catch. But it's about building that bond with you know, your target, right? If from a scammer's perspective.
9: You know, you mentioned the relationship or the romance scam. Was it you that was telling us about what happened in a particular city and the other city was like 1,000 miles away and somehow it was phone call, Facebook.
0: Yeah, it always starts that way.
9: And it was all about, you know, we saw this happen, man, I'm so sorry. And it starts a conversation.
0: Yeah.
9: Next thing you know, it's not a 10-minute conversation, it's a 30-minute conversation. Next thing you know, it's 2 hours on a conversation. Never met anybody.
0: Right.
9: But this guy says, I'm going to come see you. Oh, he was in Australia. That's it. That's
0: right.
9: Remember now.
0: Did you tell us?
9: Yeah. Well, you know, this was one, I mean, it was unbelievable that this guy literally took over $1 million and he was a scammer.
0: And it's that simple, right? And remember, it's not about intelligence. It doesn't matter how smart you are.

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2: Why is that, do you think? I mean, you talked about the fact that the scammers are highly intelligent. They're professionals. They know what they're doing. That's such a big deal today. And yet we talk about this on the program. There's something about scams all the time. You can read about it and all the time. And people still fall for it. That's exactly, I mean, this person did something that happened 6 months ago. And, you know, definitely concern. We had a client that, you know, educated, long term, big time, many job, great, great executive type person. Bottom line is, he's on the phone. He gets a text that says your package is not going to be delivered because we don't have the right zip code. He didn't think twice.
3: Right.
2: He typed in the zip code. Bingo. Phone's gone.
3: Well, I think there's still a huge stigma about scams, right? Okay. And it, there's still a shame factor because more people than you, if you put 10 people in a room, I bet you, and I'm not exaggerating, I bet if you put 10 people in a room, 8 people have fallen for a scam at some point in their life. Now, they may not all admit it, and they may not have lost money. They may have figured it out before they lost money. But, you know, most of them aren't going to admit it because of the shame factor, right? And for whatever reason, we've talked about this extensively before, Jim, it seems like scams are one of the only crimes where we automatically blame the victim and not the criminal.
2: Yeah.
3: And that contributes to the shame factor, right? Because we're ashamed to tell people what's happening. And so we don't talk about it, right? But if you really think about it, at the heart of it, there's really no difference than you getting robbed in person, right? Or carjacked in person, and that phone call that you're getting 30 times a day that says scam likely, where they're trying to steal your money.
2: And you go to the same bank.
3: Yeah, you
2: go to the bank and put the money in the bag and go to the, you know, the service station to bank it into Bitcoin. I mean, that's amazing.
3: But because it's a virtual type of robbery, we think of it differently because it's not personal.
2: All right, let me ask you this. With that said, I mean, it's an epidemic, and it's really a problem. So now, what do you see from your chair as a professional? You're dealing with this every day. It's for the Better Business Bureau. You're talking to people. We always encourage people to report it to the, you know, the Better Business Bureau. It's very important. Tell us how to do that.
3: Yeah, we have a great tool called Scam Tracker. You can link to it from our website, bbb.org, or you can always give us a call. But basically, you can report scams to warn others, but more importantly, you can look something up to see if it's a scam.
2: Well, and that's important because it gives you a chance to at least, in other words, don't just jump right into it.
3: Right. So, and a good example of what Scott was talking about, you could put that phone number that was in that text message into our scam tracker, and it would immediately tell you how many people had reported it all over the country. So if you had done so, and then you saw that it was a scam, then hopefully you wouldn't fall for it.
2: But you're on the phone. I mean, you know what I mean?
3: Right.
2: You're talking to them, and so, you know, you got to say, hang on a second, let me put...
3: and again, but, you know, that's where hopefully, you know, skepticism comes into play, right? You just have to get into the mindset of, just like when you are leaving somewhere and it's late at night, you have to be safety. Yeah. You know, you want to park where there's good lighting, like things like that, right? You have to take your safety, you know, your personal safety seriously when you're in a certain part of town or it's nighttime or something like that. Well, we have to adopt a way of doing that when we are on our phone, whether it's a phone call, a text message, a social media message, an email, right? We have to just have a healthy bit of skepticism, but just understand that we're going to have to vet things a little better.
2: Healthy bit of skepticism. All right. With that said, is there any way that we're ever going to get around this? Is there going to be a way to block it? I mean, what do you see as the future outcome?
3: I think that legislation is going to be needed. We're going to need more legislation, especially as we start to see AI come into the fray, right, with making these scams harder and harder to detect. We're going to need more legislation from our lawmakers. We're going to need stiffer penalties for those, you know, criminal organizations that fund all of these scams. And we're starting to see that. And I do think we'll get to that point. I also think that companies are going to have to take more responsibility. You know, a lot of times if you're getting a commercial text, you have to have signed up for that, but you forget that you've done it. So maybe a company needs to send a disclosure every year to remind you.
2: Okay, that's important. In other words, there are some things happening. That's great. Daniel, always a pleasure. Thank you, sir.
3: Yes, sir. Thanks, Jim.
2: If you missed any part of the program, let me remind you, you can find Talk Money on Spotify or wherever you listen to podcasts. Search for

0: 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Daniel Irwin, 901-759-1300. If you got a question for us, type it to Jim to the text line, 901-683-0989. Next week, my guest, Scott Jordan, he'll be talking to answer your questions. And Jason Harrington's going to be talking about looking for the right person, questions to ask your advisor. And Rob Clement will help us with elder care. That's Saturday morning at 7 a.m. and again Sunday at 9 a.m. Thanks to my producer, Max, and guest and content coordination, Francis Fortner, production and marketing assistant, Samantha Orcutt, and compliance officer, Tommy Armstrong. Thanks so much for listening. 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Happy birthday, America. I'm Jim Shoemaker. 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
7: A better life with Dr. Sanjay Gupta.
8: Slowly but surely, AI is seeping its way into every corner of our lives. One area perhaps I didn't expect is diet advice. A new study out of Turkey found that chatbots are recommending to teen boys and girls that they restrict their daily calories to dangerously low levels and eat a balance of nutrients that are kind of out of whack. Remember, teenagers are growing, one pediatrician told us. If they aren't getting enough nutrition, it can really stunt their growth on a number of levels. And in extreme cases, it can lead to significant health consequences. Large language models, LLMs, they are designed to agree with you. So if you're looking to lose weight, they're going to push you pretty hard in that direction. They also sometimes don't know how to tell the difference between good information and bad information. And you know who does? Your doctor. I'm Dr. Sanjay Gupta, helping you live a better life.
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9: What risks would you be willing to take to tell a compelling story? Little did one woman know that her answer to this question would forever transform the shape of journalism. New York, 1887. 23-year-old journalist Nellie Bly is tasked with a harrowing assignment to investigate the living conditions of a mental institute on an island in the East River. To do so, Bly heroically posed as a patient in order to experience and report on such matters firsthand, which would lead to the publication of an exposé that prompted governments to push for greater reforms in funding for mental health care. However, Bly would continue to challenge her boundaries as a journalist, as just 2 years later, she would embark on an ambitious solo trip around the world in order to beat the fictional record in Jules Verne's novel Around the World in 80 Days, which she would inevitably complete in just 72 days, further cementing her status as a female pioneer in the male-dominated field. Nellie Bly would go on to become the first female combat journalist during World War I, before tragically passing away from pneumonia at the age of 57 in 1922. And yet, she is forever remembered as a foundress of investigative journalism, whose impact continues to inspire the countless women who follow in her footsteps.
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11: The battle rages on. I'm Ted Lindner, Fox News. Israel saying it launched several strikes against Iran this weekend after Tehran unleashed a barrage of missiles on Israel in a sudden escalation of the conflict and forcing civilians into shelters while threatening retaliation against U.S. and Israeli targets. Fox's Ashley Strohmeyer with the latest for us tonight.
12: This comes hours after Iran launched at least four waves of missiles at Israel. It's the first time since an early April ceasefire was implemented. Israel says all missiles were intercepted and is now vowing to deliver a powerful response. Tehran claims the attack was in retaliation for Israel's deadly strike on Beirut on Sunday. So President Trump says Iran strikes are certainly not going to help negotiations on the ending war front. And then he told Tehran to get back to the table and make a deal. The president also says he's not happy about Israel's attack on Beirut. And he was reportedly urging Israel's prime minister not to strike back against Iran.
11: President Trump warning Tehran to get back to the table and make a deal. Meantime, six people injured in a series of stabbings at New York City's Penn Station Sunday night. A suspect now in custody. The stabbing happening on the eve of President Trump's planned attendance at Game 3 of the NBA Finals at Madison Square Garden that is just directly above Penn Station. Fox's C.B. Cotton.
13: The president will become the first sitting U.S. commander-in-chief to attend an NBA Finals game, and fans have been told to expect airport-level security. The Knicks releasing a statement that reads in part, quote, a strict no-bag policy will be in effect, and fans should make every effort to limit personal items to an absolute minimum. Fans should expect enhanced security measures when entering Madison Square Garden, including TSA-style screening procedures. Guests are strongly encouraged to arrive at least 2 hours before tip-off to allow additional time for screening and entry.
11: The NYPD says no watch parties will be permitted outside the garden. 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
11: The 79th Annual Tony Awards held at Radio City Music Hall in New York City on Sunday night. Schmigadoon, an adaptation of the Apple TV series that gently mocks big, brassy Broadway shows, taking home the Tony Award for Best New Musical. The award also completes the Studio EGOT achievement, which is when the producing studio wins an award in all four major award ceremonies. Liberation, a play about a consciousness-raising women's group in Ohio set in the 70s, won a Tony for Best New Play. Earlier this year, the play also won a Pulitzer Prize for drama. Elon Musk's SpaceX had to go public this week in what's expected to be the biggest IPO in history. Fox's Madeline Rivera with more.
18: SpaceX set a flat price of $135 per share. They're going to offer 555.6 million shares as the company tries to raise $75 billion. At this price tag, SpaceX would be valued at $1.8 trillion, making it one of the most valuable firms in the United States. The question of whether investors will accept SpaceX's evaluation will largely hinge on whether they believe Elon Musk can deliver on his ambitious goals, including putting AI data centers into orbit and sending humans to Mars. SpaceX reported it lost nearly $5 billion last year, even though revenue increased by 33% from the year before.
11: SpaceX also reportedly making the unusual decision to keep about 30% of its shares for individual investors. Other major companies expected to announce their own IPOs, including Anthropic and OpenAI. Multiple people reportedly killed. More than 200 people have now been injured. This following a 7.8 magnitude earthquake that shook parts of the southern Philippines early on Monday. Tsunami warnings were also issued. Power outages reported. People were urged to get to higher ground. The epicenter of the tremor had a depth of about 6.2 miles, and the earthquake struck 8 miles southwest of the General Santos City. I'm Ted Lindner. This is Fox News.
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19: Now, it's Red Eye Radio. Gary McNamara and Eric Harley talk about everything from politics to social issues and news of the day. Whether you're up late or you're just starting your day, welcome to the show. From the Relief Factor Studios, this is Red Eye Radio.
20: All across America, we are Red Eye Radio. He is Eric Harley and I'm Gary McNamara. Good morning.
21: Hello.
20: Hey. I just was reading here. The show's intro interrupted my reading.
21: It did? What were you reading?
20: I was reading John Fund from National Review.
21: Yeah.
20: California's election system is a disgrace. And just writing here, this, because people don't know this. California has deliberately slowed down ballot counting to accommodate its chaotic expansion of mail-in voting. The Washington Post editorial board calls the Golden State in this regard a national embarrassment. The New York Times sighs that California's elections are in the pre-telegraph era. The system is indeed a designed mess. A voter can return a ballot in any county in California, no matter which county that voter is registered in. A decade ago, California legalized ballot harvesting, which allows anyone to collect and deliver a limitless number of mail-in ballots, which increases the risk of fraud or coercion. The state mails ballots to all registered voters, 23.2 million of them. Ballots received by officials up to 7 days after the election day are counted.
21: Wow.
20: Tom Del Becerro, a former GOP state chairman, told me that he has received 4 duplicate ballots at his address and that his neighbors often get ballots for people who no longer live there. A lawsuit against California's Secretary of State by the nonprofit organization Judicial Watch claims that there are 873,000 people on the state's voter registration rolls who have moved or died or who don't have an address but are still getting ballots. In 2024, a previous Judicial Watch lawsuit had forced Los Angeles County to remove 1.2 million inactive voter registrations. Then there's the issue of signature verification. LA uses machine scanners to compare signatures on mail-in ballots to all the signatures in a voter's registration file. Hmm. In California, each county sets its own threshold for ballot authorization. Ballots that meet or exceed it are automatically approved and rarely get a manual review. Sometimes even ballots that are initially rejected or flagged for scrutiny can be cured if the voter corrects any faults. Moreover, a state who claims a voter who claims to be able to sign can make a mark instead. A witness is then supposed to sign below. However, a former Los Angeles election official admitted to me that no address for a witness is requested and that witness signatures are not verified. And that's it. You know, when you look at the voter ID and everything else, Republicans should be pounding on it.
10: Oh my gosh!
20: They should be pounding on it. I know the Department of Justice is looking into it. I know that there's a referendum. You know, the referendum for voter ID is, as he had mentioned in the article. I didn't read that part of it. Is apparently there. You know, for November. But when you've got no voter ID, that's it right there. Right there is where you've got to focus and say, look how long it takes, because everybody knows what an embarrassment it is. And the Supreme Court might come in and nix the, taking ballots after Election Day, by the way, too.
10: Yeah.
20: Supreme Court might come in on that one. It looks like, you know, who knows how they were thinking, but it looks like, was it Roberts? I forgot who it was who said it's why they call it Election Day.
10: That was it, Roberts or Gorsuch? It was one of the two.
20: One of them said, it's called Election Day for a reason.
10: Right. Well, you know, because you could extrapolate it out. 7 days. Well, why just 7 days? 7 days is not a long, is not long enough for me. I need more time than 7 days to get it to you. You can make excuse after excuse. If it's not in, it's not in. It doesn't count, period.
20: And as he writes here, it's clear that California has a system that favors flexibility at the cost of certainty, reliability, and efficiency. Every other state manages to count its votes in a somewhat timely manner, said California Congressman Kevin Kiley, an independent who sits in the House with the GOP. California's inability to completely handle the basic administration of democracy is embarrassing. It also indicates why our state has so many other problems. But the fact is, because it takes so long, and because of no voter ID, and because of the rampant ballot harvesting, there's no confidence in that system.
10: No.
20: There's no. Now, do I think it would make a difference? Do I think that Hilton or Platt have a chance in hell of ever holding office? No, but I thought that before everything that has happened now.
10: But if, you know,
20: because the people that are left in California, what you have to understand is this has been going on for a long time. The high prices have been there for a long time. The people of the majority of voters in California, they're getting exactly what they want. Same in New York.
10: Mm-hmm.
20: I'm beyond the thing that there's this secret, you know, that the fraud is so great that no Republican votes are being counted. Is there fraud? Of course there is.
10: Well, you know, again, them cheating in California in order to favor the Democrats is, sorry, it's like, you know.
20: Or rigging, some, whatever you want to call it.
10: It is not, you know, because that's the whole idea. Even if you got voter ID in California, you know, you get voter ID in California, how much is it going to change? It'd be funny if it changed drastically. have this, you know, if you change the entire system to where it should be, I suspect zero would change, and it's not going to change in our lifetime. But it doesn't matter. The Democratic Party, they're the ones screaming, Trump is a threat to democracy. You're telling me this isn't?
20: And Democrats in California want to do everything to ensure that the possibility of the chances of fraud is the greatest that they can possibly make it, because they believe it will go in their direction.
10: Well, because
20: otherwise,
10: you know,
20: voter ID, that's why the public sees it. And, you know, even the Democratic Party, landslide numbers of Democrats want voter ID. California doesn't. If you don't want voter ID, there's only one reason you don't want it.
10: Because you want cheating. You want, right. And this is what it comes down to, is that, all right, so let's see, they see a red district, and that red district gets close, right? It's about to turn blue. Well, you might change a seat or two through cheating. It's the state itself is going to be blue, but there are still one or two red districts in California, and that makes a big difference. Think about it. It's, you don't have to go through the whole, you know, redrawing the district lines and cracking and packing of redistricting. You don't have to do that anymore. It's, you know, for the or
20: and,
10: if you don't have voter ID, it's not necessary because you can encourage and their system that allows 7 days. Well, why not keep the polls open for 7 days later than Election Day? I mean, how far you want to take it?
20: Yeah, it's and so the taking so long just adds to the perception of an election being rigged. Not wanting voter ID, the ballot harvesting, allowing, not doing it where they can take care of it on Election Day with all the mail-in ballots counted as they are in the vast majority of every state. The perception of fraud can be just as bad as actual fraud. Yeah. Or the perception of fraud or putting in policies that encourage fraud, you can't sell to the American public. But I think the other thing is, look, when you look at what, you know, for example, what Hilton and Bianco have, it's roughly about 30%, which is roughly where California is. Mm-hmm. I mean, it basically matches all the polls. Basically matches the polls out there. You have a state that I saw the other day. It's like the Democrats have beaten down the public so much they don't even know how good it could be in a state.
10: Yeah, right.
20: And I bring that over the weekend that they're just beat down so much.
10: Well, it's like communism. It's just like communism. I mean, that's where they're headed anyway. But think about it. If you live in communism all your life, then you become conditioned to, well, the government gives us everything we need. You know, and when communism fell, we talked about this recently, when communism fell, people had real fear in their minds that they were going to have to go out and fend for themselves. They were actually going to have to go out and do something. And it didn't happen right away. But, you know, that's where the fear was. They had become complacent, obviously couldn't do anything about it. But there is the conditioning of the mind that, well, this is the way it is. And again, what you're seeing, though, the difference is that at some point you can't afford to stay, and you've got a number of people that are leaving California. But it's still a massive state population-wise, and always will be.
20: As he writes here, the first step on the road to recovery would be for California voters to pass the Citizens Initiative this November. It would require photo ID for in-person voting. It would require that mail-in ballot users write the last four digits of their government ID on their ballot envelope, and it would hold election officials responsible for verifying voter citizenship status and, when necessary, for requesting election audits. A valuable second step would be for people to take the possibility of fraud or built-in error in the system seriously. California's election system has serious structural vulnerabilities. Universal vote by mail with no voter ID requirements creates conditions where fraud can go undetected and unpunished, eroding public confidence. The U.S. Attorney's Office in Los Angeles wrote on X, "My office has multiple election fraud investigations underway in coordination with the FBI Los Angeles." So we already know, you know, this is the interesting thing when you look at it, whether it's governor or whatever, we already know that even in California, I believe the majority in the polls wants voter ID.
10: Yeah.
20: You know, we look at, we go back to, what was it, 2020, and the number of ballots, you know, the initiatives that were on there that were all, you know, affirmative action, get rid of affirmative action. You take the names out of it, it's really amazing how conservative the nation can be. I'm reading here, even as even Californians are saying no to new taxes. Well, you see all this. You see the voter ID. You see California saying, well, we're sick of the taxes, yet they keep putting the same people in. You know, Hilton and Bianco are only going to get 30%. The polls show they were only 30 to 35% of the electorate to begin with.
10: Mm-hmm.
20: So they weren't going to get more than that.
10: Mm-hmm.
20: You're just not going to, you're not going to get it in a state like that. The pathology of dependency is so deep, and those that are, and you've got people leaving every day, and those people that are leaving are going for a better life. So the people that are there are still going to vote in the same way. I know it's insane.
10: It's this weird, blind, false confidence.
20: Yeah.
10: Confidence in that, in something that's never going to happen, that somehow things are going to change by reelecting the same party over and over again.
20: You know, I think it's like they sit there and go, no, we don't want taxes. Just tax the billionaires. Don't tax me.
10: No, yeah.
20: So exactly. It's not over. But then again, remember, it's not, because remember in 2020 when they were going to pass that one corporate tax and the people blew it out of the water.
10: Mm-hmm.
20: So the people in California, even on that initiative, said no. It's going to make it tougher to get businesses here in California, but they still keep voting the most radical Democrats in office as they are putting forth initiatives, and the polls have shown, and the referendums have shown that they have many conservative opinions. And yet they keep electing the people that want to do the opposite of what they claim they want to do. It's insane.
10: Yeah. Yeah. Look, this is a state that years ago, twice, voted down gay marriage.
20: Yep.
10: The very same California. And this is, you know, this is where they are, though. They certainly don't want to vote Republican. They don't want Republican free market leadership.
20: And that's where the president should have known the specifics against Kristen Welker instead of just going back and forth. But I swear, I think part of the reason he goes on is he's looking at his poll numbers that are down, and he thinks if we scream back and forth and I walk out in a liberal, then it helps my base. There's no reason. I learned absolutely nothing from watching that interview yesterday.
10: There's no reason to make any Sunday morning appearances
20: for
10: him.
20: No reason for the president to do that. I don't know why he continues to do that, except for that point that he feels that if they go back and forth, and he never made the points that John Fund made right here that we've many, many times. Here's the problem. This, and this. Guarantee Rubio would have made those points.
10: Mm-hmm.
20: Here's the problem. This, and this.
10: Mm-hmm.
20: That's why we look at it and say the possibility is so great for fraud that we say, yeah, we believe it's rigged.
10: Yeah.
20: Because there's no other reason that you don't, and he didn't do it.
10: It's a very simple concept.
20: Yeah.
10: You don't have to get into the weeds on this.
20: No.
10: When it comes to changing the voting laws in California or voter ID for the whole nation. It's something that people understand without, again, going down a rabbit hole.
20: But there's no reason for the president to ever
10: talk
20: to Kristen Welker again. There's just no reason. I don't know why he continues to do it. We've advised him not to do it. There's plenty of other media outlets he could go on.
10: Except if
20: he actually wants the fight because he believes it helps with his base.
10: But that's the only reason. Because he can get exposure anytime he wants it. And he doesn't even need the media. Just walk out in front of... just walk out in front of the White House and start talking.
20: Yeah.
10: I mean, the media is going to carry that, but he can do an interview anytime or make a statement anytime, and it's going to make the news every time.
20: We are Red Eye Radio.
10: Brought to you by Hotshot Secret.
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0: We are Red Eye Radio. He's Eric Cronin, and I'm Gary McNamara. Job numbers on Friday, and like we always do, we go over them. We'll do that following the bottom of the hour. So we both had the same thing. We're both wondering, are Trump and Netanyahu playing good cop, bad cop?
1: After the weekend, actually before the weekend, I suspected that's the case, and I'm more convinced based on weekend events. It makes sense if you're trying, if the president's trying to build, how do I phrase this, wartime president plausible deniability? I don't think, I'm not sure if that applies. You know what I mean? So yes. you're trying to separate yourself, yourself a degree of separation. And it starts with screaming expletives at Bibi over the phone, which, you know, that report came out last week. And I thought, all right, it's a leaked report. And then I thought, well, maybe it was leaked on purpose. Maybe he did it. And then, okay, that sounded pretty good. We'll call you later. And then I don't, but certainly Israel has to do a lot of the heavy lifting in this war. The question is, are they doing all the heavy lifting now to give the president time to get through an election?

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2: News. I'm Sue Guzman. Fighting escalating between Israel and Iran. Israel's military warning the public a second wave of Iranian missiles was targeting the country and urged them to seek shelter. Fox's Trey Yinks tells us that after the first attacks by Iran, President Trump had urged Israel to hold its fire.
3: The president told me it's certainly not going to help negotiations. He went on to say, what I would suggest to Iran, you shot your missiles, that's enough. Get back to the table and make a deal.
2: Six people stabbed at New York's Penn Station. One seriously hurt. This a day before President Trump attends the basketball playoffs at Madison Square Garden.
4: Fans should expect enhanced security measures when entering Madison Square Garden, including TSA-style screening procedures. Guests are strongly encouraged to arrive at least 2 hours before tip-off.
2: Fox's CB Cotton. 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
1: And I'm Gary McNamara along with Eric Harley. The job numbers came out on Friday. We'll get to that in just a minute.
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1: All right, here we go. From the Bureau of Labor Statistics, the job situation for May. All right. In May, the number of people not in the labor force who currently want a job changed little at 6.2 million. These individuals were not counted as unemployed because they were not actively looking for work during the 4 weeks preceding the survey or were unavailable to take a job. The number of people employed part-time for economic reasons at 4.8 million changed little in May. These individuals would prefer full-time employment but were working part-time because their hours had been reduced or they were unable to find full-time jobs. Among those not in the labor force who wanted a job, the number of people marginally attached to the labor force changed little also at 1.7 million. These individuals wanted and were available for work and had looked for work sometime in the prior 12 months, but had not looked for work in the 4 weeks preceding the survey. If you look for work once in 12 months, you're counted or not counted.
2: Yeah, you know, it's really.
1: The number of discouraged workers, a subset of the marginally attached who believe that no jobs were available to them, was 486,000 in May, essentially unchanged. A lot of things were really unchanged. Now, the non-farm, the total non-farm payroll employment increased 172,000 in May, similar to the gain of 179,000 in April. In May, jobs gained occurred in leisure and hospitality, local government, and health care.
2: Yeah.
1: Oh, I'll also say mining. Mining was up 5,000, 10,000 since February. That's good.
2: No, it's very good.
1: That's good. Mining is oil production.
2: Right.
1: So yeah, people know.
2: Yep.
1: That was good. Leisure, hospitality, 70,000 jobs in May, well above the monthly average.
2: Preparing for, of course, summer vacations.
1: Summertime. Summer, yep, exactly.
2: Summer travel.
1: Let me just see here. Over the month, food services and drinking places added 48,000 jobs.
2: I'm sorry, drinking place? I'm guessing alcohol, not water, right?
1: Yeah.
2: The watering hole.
1: Well, then again, you can make a hell of a lot of profit if you're selling, okay, we're a drinking establishment, we're selling bottled water, $10 a bottle.
2: Well, no. It's
1: a hell of a profit margin there.
2: And like the microbreweries, we bottle our own water. How about that? I would try that, right?
1: Well,
2: it's just filtered tap water.
1: Well, wait a minute. I told you when I was in Tarpon Springs, Florida.
2: Yeah.
1: And I was at the brewery we always stop by that has the chocolate coconut beer, Two Frogs, and everybody raves about their water. It's like people get excited. Oh, you want a water? You know, our water is like triple filtered. It's cold. I mean, it was a great glass of water, and they're promoting their water. And I'm like, this is awesome.
2: There's a place in Colorado that we went to when my parents would RV. It's Stonewall. It's a tiny little place on Highway 12. And we would go there, but they had the best tasting, and it was always cold. you know, you're up in the mountains. I think it's around 8,000 feet, somewhere around there. And yeah, the best tasting water, I was like, man, I want to bottle some of this and take it home. I actually would fill up a couple of the big tumblers for my drive home from their water. Yeah.
1: So leisure and hospitality, 70,000 jobs, food services, drinking places added 48,000. I'm assuming that's part of the 70. In May, employment in local government rose 55,000. Largely reflecting a gain in local government, excluding education. That does not include education.
2: Yeah.
1: Healthcare added 35,000 jobs in May, in line with the average monthly gain of 38,000 over the prior 12 months. Ambulatory healthcare services added 26,000 jobs, including a gain of 11,000 in home healthcare services.
2: Now, the Wall Street Journal phrased it this way: heading into the summer months, which we mentioned, and the coming World Cup soccer tournament, a number of sectors posted outsized job gains. Leisure and hospitality added 70,000 new jobs. I'd like to see how much of that was in anticipation for the World Cup.
1: That's interesting,
2: soccer,
1: yeah,
2: tournament, because that's not as, you know, those, it's not going to be small numbers of people attending. That's, you know, you better be prepared, or if, you know, if you're not, you better shut your doors. So I would love to see the breakdown of that.
1: Well, you know, so you, what was happening, you know how I always go to Buffalo Brothers here. There's three locations in Tarrant County.
2: Mm-hmm.
1: And they serve, they're a Buffalo food restaurant. But I saw that John Bunnell from, you know, he's just famous in Fort Worth for all the meat restaurants that he
2: has. Oh, yeah, yeah, yeah, yeah. I know John.
1: John's a good guy. Fan of the show.
2: Yeah.
1: When I first met him, he comes up and I goes, Gary McNamara. I'm like, you know me? He goes, I'm a chef. I'm up at 3 a.m.
2: He is so good at his job.
1: And he did, you know, and he had, he just so you know, he had cancer.
2: I didn't know that.
1: He's got the all clear, though.
2: Yeah.
1: We never talked about
2: it. We'll keep you in our prayers for continued.
1: But he was talking about the fact that the scammers are on. The scammers, and it was the Fort Worth Star-Telegram, had the fact that if you wanted to watch a game at Buffalo Brothers, it was a $12 ticket. They call it the Eventbrite scams that are out there.
2: Interesting.
1: Where these places are, and they actually had that he was charging. To go in and watch the World Cup, and he got on social media and went, whoa, Fort Worth Star, and then Fort Worth Star-Telegram came out and said, that's part of all the scams that are going on, that these places are out there online that are saying, if you want to watch.
2: Okay. In order to justify their own, you know, scam, they're saying that everybody's doing the scam or something, that everybody's charging the $12 admission.
1: Well, not everybody. No. The Fort Worth Star-Telegram was caught up in the scam that they found online. That, you know, Buffalo Brothers was and other restaurants might have been charging
2: too. One phone call would have cleared that up.
1: Exactly.
2: You know,
1: he wasn't happy with that at all.
2: The device in your hand is also a phone.
1: Yeah. And so that's part of the scams that's going on for the World Cup,
2: mm-hmm,
1: is that all these, you know, it's like, get a ticket online to go to this restaurant, and it was like for 12 bucks, and you get this and this and this, whatever, and it was a complete lie.
2: Yeah.
1: And the forward star.
2: Well, I mean, it's one thing to run specials on, like, food. They might have, you know, hey, come in, and, you know, if you order, like, a two-person meal, you get a free appetizer or something like that. That's one thing. But it's, you know, that's lazy work.
1: You know,
2: For them to
1: everywhere,
2: not make the phone call and confirm it.
1: Everywhere I see, whether it's I'm in New York or mm-hmm. here, mm-hmm. the number of restaurants closing is unbelievable.
2: I went by one the other day. Is it yesterday or day before? We did so much traveling over the weekend, but it was a lot of it was locally, or in this region, and I couldn't. And I thought to myself, how did that restaurant not make it? Because they weren't open. And it was either midday Saturday or midday Sunday. And it was, I mean, there was no cars in the parking lot. It was closed. It was done. And we know that, you know, some of the chains have closed some stores, you know, Red Lobster over the last, year or two, whatever it is. But this was another restaurant. I got to go back, and my memory's failing me right now which one it was. It wasn't a big chain restaurant, but it was one that is always, I thought, was always full.
1: Beef prices.
2: You know, that's the one thing that, yeah.
1: Hitting barbecue places in Texas now.
2: Yeah.
1: Yep.
2: Yeah.
1: But very quickly, just going through the jobs here. So social assistance employment continued to trend up 12,000, mostly individual family services up 10,000. Employment in mining and oil and gas extraction increased by 5,000 in May. That's a good sign. And 10,000 since February. Financial activities, now the bad news. Financial activities employment declined by 22,000 in May and is down 107,000 since the peak in May of 2025. Over the month, job losses occurred in insurance carriers and related activities and commercial banking. Employment in transportation and warehouse was essentially unchanged, but it's down 92,000 since reaching a peak in February of 25. Over the month, transit and ground passenger transportation, plus 9,000. Warehousing and storage, plus 6,000 added jobs. Air transportation lost 9,000 jobs, largely reflecting a business closure, as we know.
2: Well, you and I were talking in the pre-show meeting about, you know, the healthcare sector, but it also includes the social assistance sector, which would, of course, be a huge chunk of that is government money driven.
1: Yes, and that's but employment showed little change over the month in construction, manufacturing, wholesale trade, retail trade, information, professional and business services. Now, that's the second month. At least manufacturing isn't cratering. It did.
2: It may have plateaued because there weren't big changes in the overall in the tariff situation.
1: But since really April of last year, if you go April or May of last year, manufacturing's down 80,000. Now, the last 2 months, it's been to the point where they're like, they're not even, which means it's less than 1,000 here or there, because normally they list it.
2: Right.
1: 1,000 or more.
2: Right.
1: So at least it's hit a plateau.
2: Right.
1: And not losing, but still that not good. But, yeah, that's the one thing, as you just mentioned. Hospitality, business, the World Cup, summer's coming, you know, whatever. And then so much of government money into healthcare.
2: Well,
1: that's what's really been driving the job growth. Now, the only other thing is, and I don't have the specific numbers on it, the last 2 months increased, they upped the numbers. So that was good. Now, I don't know what they were in, though, but I haven't seen any type of increase at all in manufacturing.
2: With healthcare, what's going on right now, there's a big push for the teledoc kind of approach. There's a lot of, and so a lot of the healthcare jobs have come about with entry-level type jobs. I don't have the numbers in front of me, but basically it is people doing the reach out, those companies that offer that being encouraged by insurance companies, basically, that if you can get it done on a phone call with a doctor, you know, this is available to you. And I know our company insurance offers that, and I get a mailer once a week. Hey, don't forget you have this, you know, because they want the office visit to be short and sweet. And in fact, I have a teleconference with my doctor coming up Wednesday. And so this is, you know, this is a lot of that. And then you look at the social assistance sector, and that is for the elderly, the disabled, and there's a lot of money that goes into that, but that's being done, facilitated through those private sector companies, again, with the backing of a lot of government money in many cases.
1: So some good, some bad.
2: Yeah, not horrible.
1: No.
2: You know, no. So but the miss on it, by the way, the market had it at 80,000, and it was way over that. So that's a positive, I guess.
1: We are Red Eye Radio.
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0: You know, you brought it up. It's really interesting, though, when you look at the job numbers and they say, what, 44,000 for drinking establishments, which are bartenders and servers.
1: And
0: I went there and went, is that just the summer? And you brought up the World Cup.
1: Right, yeah.
0: And the reason is because young people just aren't drinking.
1: No.
0: You know, whether they're doing the edibles, whether it's gaming, whatever it is.
1: Right.
0: But young people are not drink. I mean, that's not necessarily a bad thing health-wise.
1: Yeah.
0: But, you know, business-wise, so I'm thinking to myself, oh, okay, so is this everybody coming in from around the world who's going to drink?
1: Well, I mean, soccer fans, at the very least, will celebrate.
0: Well, yeah,
1: sometimes the celebration starts long before the soccer match.
0: They've been known to have one or two.
1: One or two. Yeah. They drink responsibly, from what we hear.
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9: shooting escalates. I'm Sue Guzman, Fox News. Sirens sounding in Israel after a new round of missiles were fired by Iran. This after the IDF announced it had struck Iranian military targets in western and central Iran after Israel was struck earlier. It comes after President Trump Sunday expressed concerns that the latest strikes could jeopardize peace talks.
10: Even though we heard the president tell Fox that we were potentially just days away from securing a deal, that now all of that might be in jeopardy. We've heard the president say that negotiators are getting closer, and he's underscored some of his hard lines that Iran cannot have a nuclear weapon and that Iran cannot be able to have language in that deal that would allow them to, in the future, potentially buy a weapon. We've also heard the president push back, saying this is not an endless war. It comes as the war has now stretched into the 100-day mark. So there is a lot of pressure from Democrats saying this needs to come to an end. There's simply too much strain on the American public when it comes to gas prices and the overall impact on the economy.
9: Fox's Alex Hogan reporting. In a mass stabbing at New York's Penn Station, leaving six people injured and others scrambling for their lives.
11: It's coming less than a day before President Trump is set to attend Game 3 of the NBA Finals at Madison Square Garden, directly above Penn Station. Now, FDNY says a suspect was taken into custody at the scene, but have not yet released details about what led up to the stabbings. The scene of people being removed on stretchers weighing heavily on those who saw it tonight.
9: And that's Fox's Meredith Gorman reporting the stabbings near the Amtrak terminals at the busy transit hub. Five people dead, 14 injured in Ukraine's southeastern Zaporizhia region following a Russian attack comes after Volodymyr Zelensky, Ukraine's leader, met with the leaders of the UK, France, and Germany in London Sunday. 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
9: Police are still searching for suspects behind a mass shooting at an Ohio festival Saturday night.
15: The fun suddenly turning to people of all ages running and scrambling for cover at the iconic Old West End Festival. And many were helping any of the 12 victims that they could. We know two of those shooting victims are fighting for their life in critical condition. And people who were there are shocked. Police are still searching for at least two suspects who they say were probably shooting at each other. Investigators are currently combing through all the evidence, and one seasoned lieutenant says this is some of the worst violence he's seen.
9: And four people are dead, more than 200 injured from a magnitude earthquake of 7.8 that struck early Monday. It also sparked a tsunami for a time with 3-foot waves that washed ashore on nearby coasts. This was the strongest quake to strike the Philippines this year and was centered about 8 miles at sea southwest of the city of General Santos. We are told multiple buildings have collapsed and that search and rescue operations are underway for people who may have been taken underneath there. Still no suspects in custody following a shooting in Missouri that left 9 people injured over the weekend. Shots were fired about 4 miles away from England's World Cup base in Kansas City Saturday. This was just days before the World Cup tournament is set to kick off in New Jersey on Thursday. The soccer players from England had not yet arrived in Kansas City. They were due to play a friendly game against Costa Rica in Orlando, Florida, this Wednesday. And the Tony Awards held in New York City at Radio City Music Hall, the 79th annual Tony Awards, where Schmigadoon took home the Tony for Best Musical. John Lithgow winning the Tony Award for Best Lead Actor for a Play for his work in Giant, and Laurie Metcalf win her for Arthur Miller's Death of a Salesman. I'm Sue Guzman. This is Fox News.
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3: 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Gary McNamara and Eric Harley talk about everything from politics to social issues and news of the day. Whether you're up late or you're just starting your day, welcome to the show. From the Relief Factor Studios, this is Red Eye Radio.
0: All across America, we are Red Eye Radio. He is Eric Harley, and I'm Gary McNamara. Welcome and good morning. Thanks for being here.
1: Thank you.
0: You know, interesting because, you know, the World Cup is coming to the United States this month. Teams are already here. I'm telling you, I had no idea. Just a couple of miles from me, I was shocked because I saw that, I forgot what country it is using it as a, to practice. And I think some of the earlier rounds are there. They built a soccer stadium like 3 miles from me of 7,000 people right near my golf course. I was at the driving range a month ago. I never saw it. It must be hidden behind trees.
1: Yeah.
0: It's sort of a rural area because I live right at the edge of where you get to the rural areas. And, like, there's a 7,000-seat stadium there. And people were complaining because the team was practicing and it wasn't completely and totally sold out. That's interesting. I wonder how many of the games, you know, will have any type of attendance problems. I'm sure the final won't.
1: Well, yeah.
0: But sports business models are always fascinating to me. Yesterday, I actually watched some of the UFL because not for the game, I could care less, but the United Football League.
1: Right.
0: Because it was playoff time.
1: Right.
0: And so I just turned it on. It was, middle of a Sunday. I'm like, okay, how many people are there? That's all I wanted to know. It's the playoff game before the championship game. How many people are there?
1: Yeah.
0: And so I went and looked and I go, well, this is an awfully small stadium. I know they're playing in smaller stadiums this year, but this seems like a high school stadium. It was Daytona Stadium. It was Orlando against D.C. And for some reason, where they normally play in Orlando, had some kind of event going on, and they couldn't get it, so they moved it there. It only fits like between 9,000 and 10,000. And I looked, one side seemed to be full, and the other side, you should see the way they're using the camera angles. They will not show anything. I told them this years ago, stop with the wide shots. place the microphones where the people are and don't do any type of wide shot. You should see how tight the shots were because half the stadium wasn't full. It's almost as if they put everybody on one side, and that's where they directed the cameras, so the camera would always see the crowd, and just little glimpse of the first, 10 to 15 rows you would get on the other side, there's nobody. And I found out the official attendance was like 6,000.
1: Yeah.
0: For a playoff game. And I'm still wondering, what in the hell is the business model there? You know, what is it? I mean, what is the... I've never been able to figure it out. Never. You know, they're minor league football, and we already have minor league football. That's college.
1: Well, or in Texas, we call it high school football.
0: High school football, right, exactly.
1: Which is,
0: high school football.
1: Right. Or we don't call it minor league. We call it pre-NFL. We also call it Friday night church.
0: Well, no, it's, high school football. Friday night church in Texas is a couple of levels above the UFL.
1: Yeah. Yes. Exactly. And the UFC.
0: Not if it's at the White House, though.
1: Well, that's there. That's and we're in Texas. They're in D.C. I'll let them figure that out. Yeah, it's
0: you know, the funny thing was I did see the so how dare the president have something like that? It's the White House, and it was like Biden had topless people running around.
1: Well, you know, the first thing I thought of, how many celebrities, and I think Biden kind of alluded to it. I could take him, Jack. Okay. Let's make it part of the event. Who was the celebrity or liberal activist media person that said that, you know, I could probably, well, we know Tim Walz said it, you know, I could probably kick all their butts. Blah, blah, blah, blah, blah.
0: Oh, good okay. God.
1: All right. Let's, you know what? I will pay to watch that. Let's go. It, you know, friendly, everybody, you know, wear the protective gear. And the whole thing, which can you imagine him coming out in a helmet, this big belly, you know, hanging out. And he's put him up. But the problem is,
0: are we talking Tim Walz or Trump?
1: Tim Walz.
0: Okay.
1: Yeah.
0: Okay.
1: Yeah. No,
0: okay.
1: I think Trump would come out. When, okay. You know, when Trump shows up at a UFC event, you would think he's the main event, that he's the one going to fight it. But it's. You know, if the liberals, when they go, well, I never. Yeah, you have. Some of you actually said you would like to get in the ring with Trump. So, you know, if you're going to have an event, why not?
0: Yeah, Walz was throwing out. I think that was trying to, you know, his new form of masculinity wasn't working. So he decided to use the traditional form of masculinity. I can beat the crap out of you. I can beat you up.
1: Yeah, he
0: Eric, I don't care how intellectually stimulating you are, I can beat you up.
1: Yeah, right.
0: I can beat you up. And I can beat you up too, Ron. I can beat all of yous up.
1: Yeah.
0: I can beat you up with one hand behind my back. Now right. I've really showed you, haven't I?
1: Right. Like, as long as the arthritis doesn't kick in, we'll be fine.
0: Or the tendonitis in my ankle.
1: Yes,
0: which
1: yes.
0: if it's my leading arm, yeah. That's gonna probably
1: yeah, right.
0: Probably hurt.
1: One hand behind my back. It's because I have to keep it behind my back. Otherwise, my elbow is in a lot of pain. That's just the
0: sling sort yeah. of the sling. The my permanent sling has it back yeah. there for my arm.
1: Yeah, Nate Bargatze, the stand-up comedian. He actually, if you notice in all of his specials, he's got a habit of taking his right hand and kind of putting it behind his back. You know, he kind of, you know, and walks around and he's mentioned that. He goes, you know, that actually has had an effect over the years. But it's every time the left, you know, does this, well, I never. You guys were the ones threatening to get in the ring and, you know, kick Trump's butt or kick the people that voted for Trump, kick their butts. I could kick all their butts and everything else. Don't hand me this garbage. That you know, this is blah, blah, blah, blah. Like they pretend to have decorum when you're pushing to mutilate children's genitals. Shut the hell up. Wow. I mean, seriously.
0: That's their toughness.
1: My wife and I were on a road trip this weekend. Actually, we took a couple, and it was nonstop talk show each for. We probably spent about 8 hours total in the truck, I think. And it was nonstop talk show. Now, the problem is, you know, we didn't have any callers. No, she makes the same points that we do. Because quite often in our conversations, she'll bring it up and she'll say, you know, what the hell is going on with, you know, whatever it is. But it is...
0: Yeah.
1: You know, everybody can see these things. As you mentioned, the people of California, when you take the names out of it, even the people of California can see reality. They don't vote in reality, and we still don't know why, except for on some propositions. But that's the country we live in.
0: It's really amazing. I really do not talk politics that much outside of the show. Not that I avoid it, but it's just in the circumstances that I'm in. You know what's really funny?
1: Mm.
0: My family hardly ever brings it up.
1: Mm. Really?
0: Yeah. My family hardly ever. I mean, hardly ever.
1: Yeah.
0: You know, maybe once every 2 years, somebody will say, hey, how's the show going? You know, what are you talking about today?
1: Yeah, yeah.
0: You know, but I will say this. Now, I've got other friends that will ask me, but it always begins, as you said, your wife began it.
1: Yeah.
0: What the hell are they doing here? Can you explain this to me? Because it makes no sense. How could anybody believe this?
1: Right.
0: And you're like, I'm not going to be able to help you.
1: I don't know, hon.
0: I'm not going to be able to help you.
1: No, but that's it. Because, and my dad and I always have, saw dad over the weekend, mom and dad over the weekend. They're both doing great. Oh, by the way, I'm glad I thought of that. Today, June 8th, 70 years they've been married. Today's their 70th anniversary.
0: Wow.
1: June 8th, 1956.
0: Well, my parents never made it. They made it to 69.
1: Yeah, it's beautiful. My wife and I went there on Saturday.
0: Happy anniversary!
1: Yeah, wow. I'm so proud of them, and they're both doing relatively well. Dad's just turned 93, mom's 88, and they both have a number of issues, but they're being well taken care of, and it was great to see them. And my wife went and picked up some of their favorite Chinese food. So it was just a beautiful day.
0: Oh,
1: it was just a beautiful day.
0: Wow.
1: And of course, inevitably, Dad and I always have, and it's, you know, it depends on what's going on for the day. Here lately, every time I go to their house, right about the time we're leaving in the afternoon, there's storms rolling in, and Saturday was no exception. So my whole way home, I mean, it was just flooding rain and some hail and everything else. We actually took shelter under a closed business, had some cover, and so we had to stop and pull over. But when we're there with Dad, it's, you know, inevitably we have our own talk show in his living room, you know, and he'll say, you know, I don't understand why they're doing this or that, you know, and none of this makes sense, and the whole thing. And it's always beautiful, because we connect on that, and I believe that's basically his connection with me and based on what I do, you know. And it's and I'm going to go back and see them. You and I have vacation coming up surrounding Independence Day, and I'm going to go back and spend a couple of days. I've got they've got a 5-year-old red oak that's got a couple of branches that need to be trimmed up a little bit. I'm going to be doing some work for Dad and just hanging out with mom and dad for a couple days.
0: Those trees suck.
1: Yeah. The red oaks are the worst. The red oaks are so solid. I mean, you go through chainsaws, and I'm bringing three of mine, and I'm bringing two of my hand saws. Now, the good news is it's not a mature red oak. I had one point in one of my lawns, the house I used to live in, five mature red oaks, and it's just the worst. It's like cutting through cement.
0: Well, mine both died from the beetle.
1: Now, did you have live oaks or red oaks?
0: I'm sorry, I had live oaks. I had live oaks. Yeah,
1: which
0: they're
1: are
0: the
1: beautiful,
0: worst.
1: But they're
0: the worst.
1: Yeah,
0: they're absolute worst. I mean, dropping those acorns.
1: Yeah.
0: In the springtime.
1: Yeah, the red oaks do that too, and
0: whatever they're dropping, the acidic stuff that just kills your lawn.
1: Well, it's the with the, I think this is the case with live oaks too, but with red oaks, the leaves, when it rains, the leaves also drop a little bit of acidity into your soil.
0: Oh.
1: You know, even without acorn dropping season. And it's just a big headache. But it's a beautiful tree. Going to take care of that. I did some other trees for Dad recently. And so just going to hang out with him. But we inevitably, again, get into a talk show right there in the living room. He's a little more tired than he has been in the past with what we've gone through with the loss of my brother coming up on 2 months ago. But it's certainly, though, he's passionate about what's going on. And that's about the only conversation. The rest of my family, my son will approach me like, you know, hold on a second. Am I getting the whole story? I said, well, probably not. Gary and I have to every night, you know,
7: comb through all the BS in order to get to what the story actually is. So, you know, it depends on what you're reading, and then my son and I will have great conversations. But
0: well, appreciate it with your dad, because I don't, you know, it's not there anymore with my father and I. Yeah. He can't. Yeah. He's just, his memory can't hold on to the details of a conversation or the minutiae of it like it used to. But he did say, I forgot to say this, he did say, you and Eric, keep going. Mm-hmm. Keep it going. Just keep it going. Yeah. Just keep it going, Gary. Yeah. Keep it. He got that out to me.
7: Your father has a strong mind, even though what he's dealing with right now, you know, I'd say your father and my father clearly have that same, your father being the engineer, my dad, the investigator, and it builds that strong mind. Dad's slowing down a bit. He's been dealing with a blood cancer since November of 22, and it's not curable, but it is treatable, and it's amazing. He's just tough as nails. But still is slowing down, as would be expected.
0: Yeah, I probably have it more. I didn't last time, but when I see my great nephew, he's always asking me stuff.
7: Yeah,
0: you know. But you know, besides that, and I'm just, you know, I'm very careful with him now. Though, I mean, he finished high school.
7: Yeah. Wow.
0: So now I'm more open. When he was younger, he would ask a lot of questions, and I said, look, we'll talk about it, but you know, you don't need to worry too much about this at your age. Yeah. You know, and I'm talking about when they're 8, 9, 10, 11, 12. Yeah. It's like, all right, let me indoctrinate them. It's like, can't do it. You know, just can't. But not really that. Like, I'm amazed that I do get it when I go back to Buffalo.
7: Mm.
0: Once in a while, I see my old buddies.
7: Yeah.
0: They'll get me on it. People I don't see for a while, if I haven't seen them in 10 years. Hey, how's it going? What do you think about this? You know, that'll come up. But other than that, not much. We are Red Eye Radio.
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18: A Thursday afternoon update on USDA response to a South Texas case of New World screwworm. Agriculture Secretary Brooke Rollins.
19: To date, there has been no further detections of New World screwworm in the local area. We are in constant communication. We've had a couple come through as possibilities. None of them we think are positive identification, certainly none that looked like the one we saw yesterday from La Pryor, but we are running that down. And the minute we get any kind of a confirmation, we will be posting that onto our social media channels and issuing a press release.
18: Animal and Plant Health Inspection Service and Texas State Animal Health officials are conducting ground level efforts such as surveillance and animal movement restrictions, establishment of a quarantine area, and dispersion of sterile screwworm flies as eradication measures. More information about USDA New World screwworm response efforts can be found at this web address, www.screwworm.gov. I'm Rod Bain reporting for the U.S. Department of Agriculture in Washington, D.C.
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0: 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He's Eric Carly, and I'm Gary McNamara.
1: All right. Media stuff.
2: All right, let's get into it.
1: Scott Pelley over the weekend.
2: Oh, my gosh.
1: I'm never a soldier, but I fought for this country.
2: You know what? People probably didn't know I did a dead-on Scott Pelley impression.
1: Here we go. All right, here we go.
3: What was the feeling about that particular opening salvo to the team?
4: Uh-oh. She, I am told, said something to the effect of, why do you think the country thinks you're biased? But she didn't offer any kind of a metric. You know, what's your metric? Why do you think so? Do you have a poll? Is there market research? What are you talking about? Because we certainly didn't believe that.
2: We don't believe we're biased. We just, by the way, believe we're correct.
1: I wish he had the same curiosity on other topics.
2: Yeah.
1: Like Russia collusion.
2: Right.
1: Where we all know. For him to say, do you have a poll?
2: Yeah.
1: He's making it sound like, in my opinion, he's gaslighting. Because we know the polls are out there.
2: Yes.
1: The polls are all over the place about the media.
2: Yes.
1: And the bias of the media.
2: Right.
1: He's making it sound like there's never been a poll on the media.
2: Right.
1: As to why they're biased or not. Or CBS.
2: We're just hearing this for the first time. we're not biased. We just hate Trump and Republicans. That's all.

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2: News. I'm Ted Lindner. Six people stabbed in New York City at Penn Station Sunday night. One seriously hurt. This a day before President Trump attends the basketball playoffs upstairs at Madison Square Garden.
3: Fans should expect enhanced security measures when entering Madison Square Garden, including TSA-style screening procedures. Guests are strongly encouraged to arrive at least 2 hours before tip-off.
2: Fox's CB Cotton. Iran firing missiles at Israel Sunday in retaliation for an Israeli attack on Beirut. Fox's Trey Yingst with more on President Trump's reaction.
4: The president told me it's certainly not going to help negotiations. He went on to say, what I would suggest to Iran, you shot your missiles, that's enough. Get back to the table and make a deal.
2: The Israeli Air Force responding by striking military targets belonging to the Iranian regime. And the 79th annual Tony Awards held at Radio City, New York City, Schmigadoon wins for Best Musical. 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
1: And he is Eric Carly, and I'm Gary McNamara. Welcome and good morning. Thank you so much for being here. Download our Red Eye Radio app today, and you can listen when you choose. All right, more on Scott Pelley and his interview.
2: Yeah.
1: Did you get out of it that he's a child?
2: No, I mean, he really is. He a child, he's one of these people who is, it would be one of these adolescents who thinks they're light years above their parents in terms of intelligence. I don't know of anybody who every time they speak beats Scott Pelley in looking down their nose.
1: Here's more of the interview. Here we go. Okay.
3: But Scott, in a meeting, you accused Barry Weiss, the head of the network, of wanting to murder the show, of coming into 60 Minutes with the agenda to dismantle the institution, and you did not think that that was going to have repercussions that could lead to your firing?
4: We used to be able to have conversations like that at CBS News. But the difference today is that the people running CBS News will not be questioned.
1: They never had a question and answer.
2: Remember,
1: that's the entire point. They said there was never quite. They said, we want to talk to you. We want to discuss this stuff with you. He didn't want anything of it. The point is that is lost on everyone is Barry Weiss is not a Republican. She's not a conservative.
2: No,
1: she's a lifelong liberal.
2: By the way, in that answer just there, let me translate that into what he actually said. Well, I have never been questioned in a meeting. No one would dare, up until now, question me in a meeting. What a load of garbage.
1: You know what I got out of it? And I know many people might not have read the book, but I keep going back to Bernard Goldberg and bias.
2: Yeah.
1: He's almost the perfect example of what Bernard Goldberg described the mainstream media 25 years ago.
2: Yeah.
1: Is how he described them.
2: Right.
1: That they just believe they're right.
2: Mm-hmm.
1: That they are the protectors of democracy.
2: Yes. That's what they believe. They believe and they believe you're wrong. You know, if Scott Pelley ends up being like a Walmart greeter, he's not going to ask people if they need a cart. He's going to tell them they need a cart. It's just the most insane, childish arrogance. And it's over and over every time he speaks. Man. You know, I was trying to think, what else could he do for a living? I mean, I guess he could be an actor if you need a snob. Hey, we need someone who can be a butler. Call Scott Pelley.
1: You know, the thing is, we've done it throughout the years, and we did it again last week. We tore apart some of the biggest stories where the only way that you could say what he was saying is based on bias, because the natural curiosity, as it did with us, mm-hmm. for example, with Russia collusion, because we focused in on that. We sat there and went, well, your allegation isn't enough.
2: Right.
1: Where's your evidence?
2: Right.
1: Where's your proof?
2: Right.
1: You know, he's sitting there saying, well, Barry Weiss came in and said, why do you think people think we're biased? We don't think anybody thinks we're biased.
2: She had no metrics.
1: There was no metrics. Are you kidding me? If anything has been studied with polling and research over the last 30 years, it's been the bias in the media.
2: I would like to see some metrics. By the way, Scott, nobody talks that way.
1: Jesus, my God.
4: The last time I heard someone say Matrix, they were mispronouncing the name of a Keanu Reeves movie.
1: Jeez.
4: I mean, it's just, it really is, it's just laughable the way that he's just whiny. We never had this before. Well, because you had liberal activists as executive producer and as the head of CBS News. They were patting you on the back, telling you to run, Forrest, run. That's why.
1: Yeah, I thought it came off. Again, I'm sure the left has sympathy for him because they agree that there's no bias in the media.
4: Mm-hmm.
1: We know there is. Every single poll shows people believe there's bias in the media.
4: Yeah.
1: And for him to say, what metric? We certainly don't think. My God, I was listening to that and I'm thinking to myself, this is, and remember, Bernard Goldberg wrote the book Bias, and I think it was Arrogance, which you could, like I said,
4: Bias and Arrogance.
1: You know
4: what
1: I mean?
4: That's
1: like,
4: Scott Pelley.
1: It's like, that's what I mean. When he was talking about how he believes, I'm like, my God, it's exactly what Bernard Goldberg wrote in his book.
4: Yeah.
1: And remember, Bernard Goldberg worked for Dan Rather.
4: Right.
1: And Bernard Goldberg, really, I don't think he's ever been a Republican.
4: Right. Yeah.
1: You know, he claims he's a fiscal conservative. They all do, though.
4: Yeah. Exactly.
1: Kamala Harris said she's a fiscal conservative, I believe, one time.
4: Right.
1: But it was amazing. My mouth was open listening to this going, my God, Bernard Goldberg called it perfectly because Scott Pelley is the perfect example. And it's that they sit there in their high positions and they actually believe they are the arbiters of what is right for our society.
4: Mm-hmm.
1: And they are the protectors of our society. You know, people asked me, you know, what do you think about what you do? And I went, well, we try to get the truth out there. That's
4: right.
1: We try to get the truth out there and we give you our opinion. That's basically it. We're
4: right.
1: We're a nice little national show. We built up a nice little audience and that's what I have fought for you.
4: Yeah. Right.
1: In fact, the opposite has happened. You know, when I've had in the past, soldiers come up and go, well, what you do is just as important. I'm like, no, it's not. And they go, yes.
4: No.
1: I understand where they're coming from when they say it.
4: Well,
1: because what they're saying is you're projecting my opinion out there, and I believe that's a very important thing to do. But
4: everybody has an opinion. Not everybody is built to do what the military does.
1: No, they're not.
4: And I've heard that too. I've had people comment to me. My dad, a 2-time war veteran. And he said something basically to that effect. You know, what you do is important. It's just like with those who serve. You know, he didn't make the direct comparison that it's just as important. The conversation itself and freedom of speech is what we do is part of that conversation. And that's but it can't happen without the military. Without our federal government defending freedom through the military, and that's just the fact. So, you know, it's always greatly appreciated when people think that my job is important.
1: But it's so funny because they asked, why do you think people believe you're biased?
4: Well,
1: and his point was like, we've never thought that way.
4: Right.
1: It's
4: what we've said.
1: You know,
4: they don't think they're biased.
1: No, they don't. And that's exactly what Bernard Goldberg said. They don't believe they're biased. They don't believe they're left or right. They just believe they're right. There is a certain amount of arrogance that goes along with it. And I remember when Bernard Goldberg said that, I was like, really? They don't know, you know, that, you know, again, a lot has happened in the last 25 years to the point where the political activism in the media is so great. I believe many of them know that they're political activists and not journalists.
4: Yeah.
1: But I do believe that you go to the old school people and they do believe that They just have a higher level of intelligence and are able to analyze it better than anybody else. And they're not left or right. They're just correct on the issue.
2: Yeah.
1: No matter what.
2: Right.
1: And there's a certain level of arrogance that comes with that because you see it right there. His blind spot. Does he even know what he did there when he said, what are the metrics? We don't know any metrics that show that the media is biased. Where are you getting this from? Because certainly we don't think that way. You don't think that people think you're biased? We know you don't think you're biased. You don't think they're are you in such a bubble where you don't know? And if you're in such a bubble, we got a problem here.
2: Well, I again, with that level of arrogance that he has, yeah, he's in the bubble. I think you can only maintain that level of arrogance for that amount of time by staying in the bubble. Which, by the way, I don't believe that he doesn't know. I believe he wants people to think that he just believes he's doing the right thing. It's what he's trying to portray. But you live in the bubble and shut yourself out, and you don't. And it's like people say when they're on, if they're social media or, if they're an influencer or whatever, Rogan has said it, don't read the comments. He's not reading, he's not paying attention to the polls. He knows they exist. He knows there are metrics.
1: By the way, this whole thing that, that Trump is directing it, Trump is not directing this.
2: No.
1: And it's like, it's like Trump comes on all the time and attacks conservative media when they speak against him all the time. He basically said, don't listen to Fox anymore. Don't watch Fox anymore. Donald Trump Jr. has said, don't watch Fox.
2: Right.
1: Republicans still continue to watch Fox.
2: Yeah.
1: He'll pick out conservatives all the time. And say these these people just don't have it right, or he'll insult them, he'll do whatever.
2: Yeah.
1: And so to sit there and say that Trump said to the new owners of CBS, put a liberal in there who believes in journalism, I don't believe that's what happened.
2: Yeah, right.
1: We've seen it. With whether it's new companies come in going, my God, the bias is so obvious. And the bias is so incredibly obvious with CBS. And we pointed out over and over and over again, we spent an hour and a half last week just on his lack of curiosity, which he just accepted what was being said by Andrew McCabe on Russia collusion. And Andrew McCabe either had it wrong or was lying 100%. He was either 100% wrong, or he was lying, or he was 100% wrong and lying.
2: Yeah.
1: And there was no curiosity from Pelley or his producer, and they were completely wrong on the story. There was no Russia collusion. Trump did not collude with the Russians to hack the election. It was the Democrats, it was Hillary Clinton that set him up. As we all know, there is no debate on that. We know that.
2: Yeah.
1: That's why Mueller couldn't come up with anything in the Mueller report.
2: Right.
1: Because they knew they couldn't go down that road to say, okay, let's go to the FISA warrant, because the FISA warrant would have the best information as to why Trump might be a Russian asset. Why don't we go down there? Because it leads right back to Hillary.
2: Yes. You can't look behind the curtain.
1: As somebody pointed out the other day, there's Brit Hume. The producers run all these shows.
2: Yeah, right.
1: How big of a plastic person is he?
2: Well, I think we're learning.
1: We are Red Eye Radio.
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0: We are Runnet Radio. He's Eric Cronin. I'm Gary McNamara. You know, the thing is, when Scott Pelley said, well, Barry Weiss asked, why do you think the country thinks you're biased? And he said, he went in and goes, why do you think so? Do you have a poll? Is there market research? What are you talking about? What is a metric? Because we certainly don't believe that. And it was funny because you just instantaneously picked up a couple of polls, one of the Pew Research and something else. You know, one said 77%
1: right.
0: believe it's biased, whatever. He didn't answer and say, well, the country may think that way, but I believe they're wrong.
1: Right. He could say, look, I know there are various polls, but I believe they're wrong, and we pride ourselves in doing good journalism, which would be laughable, but

0: That would be a better answer than what he gave.
1: Right. What he said was, no, we don't believe that there's no evidence that America believes that we're biased.
0: Right.
1: And that's just flat out. That's gaslighting at that point.

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5: Exchanging strikes. I'm Ted Lindner, Fox News. Israel and Iran have traded attacks with explosions heard in at least three Iranian cities. Fox's Ashley Strohmeyer has the details.
6: Iran launching a new wave of missiles at southern Israel. This comes after Israel's military struck military targets in western and central Iran early Monday morning. Iranian state media confirms explosions in at least three cities, including Isfahan and Tehran. This comes hours after Iran launched at least four waves of missiles at Israel. Israel says they were all intercepted and vowed a powerful response. Tehran claims the attack was retaliation for Israel's deadly strike in Beirut on Sunday. Israel insists it's going after Hezbollah in Lebanon because the Iran-backed group keeps firing missiles into northern Israel.
5: President Trump has shared that Iran's strikes are certainly not going to help negotiations. Six people injured in a series of stabbings in New York City at Penn Station Sunday night. A suspect's in custody. The stabbing happening on the eve of President Trump's planned attendance at Game 3 of the NBA Finals at Madison Square Garden, directly above Penn Station. Fox's C.B. Cotton with more on security.
7: The president will become the first sitting U.S. commander-in-chief to attend an NBA Finals game, and fans have been told to expect airport-level security. The Knicks releasing a statement that reads in part, quote, a strict no-bag policy will be in effect, and fans should make every effort to limit personal items to an absolute minimum. Fans should expect enhanced security measures when entering Madison Square Garden, including including TSA-style screening procedures. Guests are strongly encouraged to arrive at least 2 hours before tip-off to allow additional time for screening and entry.
5: The NYPD says no watch parties will be permitted outside the garden. And tomorrow morning or Monday morning, 8:30 a.m. Eastern time, the NYPD commissioner and special agent in charge of the U.S. Secret Service will be holding a security briefing. 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
5: The 79th Annual Tony Awards held at Radio City Music Hall in New York City Sunday night. Schmigadoon, an adaptation of the Apple TV series that gently mocks big, brassy Broadway shows, taking home the Tony Award for Best New Musical. The award also completing the studio EGOT achievement, which is when the producing studio wins an award in all four major award ceremonies. Liberation, a play about a consciousness-raising women's group in Ohio set in the 1970s, winning a Tony for Best New Play. Earlier this year, that play also won a Pulitzer Prize for drama. Elon Musk's SpaceX had to go public this week in what's expected to be the biggest IPO in history. Fox's Madeline Rivera with more.
20: SpaceX set a flat price of $135 per share. They're going to offer 555.6 million shares as the company tries to raise $75 billion. At this price tag, SpaceX would be valued at $1.8 trillion, making it one of the most valuable firms in the United States. The question of whether investors will accept SpaceX as a valuation will largely hinge on whether they believe Elon Musk can deliver on his ambitious goals, including putting AI data centers into orbit and sending humans to Mars. SpaceX reported it lost nearly $5 billion last year, even though revenue increased by 33% from the year before.
5: SpaceX also reportedly making the unusual decision to keep about 30% of its shares for individual investors. Other major companies expect to announce their own IPOs, including Anthropic and OpenAI. Multiple people have reportedly been killed and over 200 injured following a 7.8 magnitude earthquake that shook part of the southern Philippines early on Monday. Tsunami warnings were also initially issued. Power outages were reported. People were urged to get to higher ground. The epicenter of the tremor at a depth of 6.2 miles and struck about 8 miles southwest of General Santos City. I'm Ted Lindner, and this is Fox News.
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0: Now, it's Red Eye Radio. Gary McNamara and Eric Harley talk about everything from politics to social issues and news of the day. Whether you're up late or you're just starting your day, welcome to the show from the Relief Factor Studios. 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
22: And he is Eric Harley, and I'm Gary McNamara.
12: Welcome and good morning. Talking about Scott Pelley and soon the New York Times in just a moment here. Just some media topics, but yeah. Reading this from Beckett Adams' column. What this long-running outrage reveals, what with its boilerplate rhetoric about oligarchies and its vague, specifics-free allegation of wrongdoing by Barry Weiss and the 60 Minutes executive producer Nick Bilton, that's a great point. What are the accusations against them?
14: Right.
12: Is that a lot of the people in the news business think of their profession as something akin to a public university. This upside-down view goes a long way towards explaining how the credibility gap, the single greatest threat facing journalism today, has gotten so wide. Sloppy and one-sided reporting helped to crater trust, yes, but the industry's move towards being totally insular, detached, single-mindedlessness, and contemptible self-regard makes the problem intractable. Weiss is obviously trying to run CBS as a business with a broad appeal and plump profit margins. This means updating, adjusting, and modernizing an organization whose workplace culture is still proudly stuck in the 60s and where attempts to change are resisted with invocations of an anchor whose final newscast was a year that John Hinckley shot President Reagan. Running a successful newsroom today also means accounting for the credibility crisis, which makes sense given that it is the most pressing issue. No one trusts us. This is a problem. Without trust, there's no audience. Without an audience, there is no point. Wow. They'll say their opposition is motivated by the belief that the free press is too sacred to have to address matters as pedestrian as market forces and audience disapproval. But the resistance is rarely any deeper than professional self-preservation, fighting for perks and good salaries and for the freedom to indulge their partisan preferences in subtle and not so subtle ways. We see this in the Pelleys and the NPRs of the world and their supporters in the media, those who'd like to enjoy all the benefits and prestige of major league journalism with none of the market pressures or business concerns and certainly none of the personal moderation required by such things. They often condemn efforts to impose accountability, adjust editorial positions, account for opposing perspectives held by the other 50% of the country, or address ideological blind spots as attacks on the First Amendment and editorial independence. They've become so accustomed to a version of the news industry that operates like a public university, where revenues are unconnected to performance, where a captive audience is a given, where viewpoint conformity is ruthlessly enforced, where loyalty is rewarded with lifetime employment, and where criticism is worthy of attention only if it comes from within the institution, and even the suggestion of operating under a for-profit business model has them breaking out in hives and leaking to competing newsrooms. Wow.
5: Mm.
12: The irony is that the public university-style approach to journalism is how CBS arrived at its current predicament. Like many legacy newsrooms, CBS has taken its audience for granted, viewing them not as just as an afterthought, but as something of a nuisance. Unfortunately for the Legacy League, this attitude is no great secret. Audiences are keenly aware of the press's dismissiveness, especially when it comes to legitimate concerns and criticisms, worsening the already serious credibility crisis. Mm. And that's the whole point. And I wanted to read that after, you know, we played the Pelley cut last hour, where he was saying, she said, why do you think the public thinks that we're biased? Well, what's the metric? Where are the polls? Where's the research? We don't believe that. What are you talking about? What kind of a bubble are you in?
14: Right.
12: You're saying you're... Now, if you don't believe you're biased, it's one thing. What you're stating is you don't believe that the public believes you're biased.
14: Right.
12: Well, then you're fired. If you don't know that about your own profession, you're fired.
14: Well, he's fired anyway.
15: Yeah, exactly. It's if you say you don't know that, I believe there's a good chance he definitely knows it. He just wants to ignore it.
12: Well, this is the problem that they have. Look, when it comes to bias, you and I remember we don't, you know, get the accusation much anymore. But it's actually said to us as a compliment when people have told us before. They said, "Well, we like listening to you guys because you have no bias. You cover both sides." And we're like, "No,
15: we're biased.
12: We've actually said no, we're biased." Well, I'm not going to lie about what we do.
14: Right?
12: Why would I lie about what we do?
15: No, I'm proud of what we do.
12: Right. The one thing we won't do, though, we're not going to look. We're not afraid to say, I don't know. If we don't have all the information, I got no problem with saying, I don't know. I'm not going to sit there and go, all right, what do you predict's going to happen in this with a total lack of information? I don't know. It's like the stupid sportscasters. I think the score is going to be, all right, what's your prediction? 21-19. What do you mean? It's not going to be 20-19. It's going to be 23-18. What the hell are you thinking about? And then they all scream and yell about who's got the right prediction, and it's a completely useless conversation.
15: Right.
12: It's why they play the game. I know what I am. I know what I do. I'm under no delusion, and I like what I do. I don't need to be under delusion because I don't have to defend what I do. And what I do is I give my opinion, and you give your opinion on the issues. Now, the one thing we have promised, we're not going to give our opinion on an issue that's false. If the issue isn't true, we're not going to bother with it.
15: Right.
12: And we'll tell you, we think this issue's false.
15: Yeah.
12: And so that's it. And so, in fact, I've said, we're the ones that have actually, people have said, you guys aren't biased. I've said, of course we are. Why lie to your audience? And that's the problem. Scott Pelley doesn't even realize that he's been approaching it as, we are unbiased people giving you the news and bringing you both sides of an issue. And he's not doing that. And it's obvious he's not doing that. That's why you were reading some of the polls of Pew Research, 77%, one in one poll.
15: Yeah, it goes back to 24. Right. And it was a poll that was taken after the 24 election. And it was... survey found, again, Pew Research, and it was released at beginning of December, found that 77% of surveyed Americans believe media organizations are biased. Now, I wanted to get into the poll and break down the analyze the metrics. But we already know this, and even most... In this poll, even most Democrats believe the media is biased. Now, they're going to tell you, many Democrats may tell you, rank and file, those who are polled, respondents, that it's biased to the right because they're going to point to Fox News because Fox News on cable news dominates. But the rest of the media combined... these days gets close to what Fox News has, but it's always been this liberal bias, and I would love to see the breakdown of it, you know, of any given poll. But the majority of Americans do believe the media is biased, and again, this gets back to his answer. His answer should have been, "Well, I'm aware of polls where Americans believe that the media is biased." What I would say to them is, we go in to bring you the entire story every time, as long as it doesn't include the truth. Which, by the way, he can't make that. Now, you know, 60 Minutes, the Kamala interview. Yeah. You can't make the case. Now, he didn't do that interview. But the Kamala interview where they had to remember, they put out a preview of it over the weekend before it aired. And then what actually aired was very different. They went in and fixed her word salad answer. And you can't say that you're not biased. You wanted to make her look smarter.
12: Well, you know, as I said, we proved it again when it took us, we probably spent like 90 minutes on it last week.
15: Yeah.
12: on his interview with Andrew McCabe on Russia collusion.
15: Yeah, right.
12: And all this going on, he didn't question at all. The bias there was a complete lack of curiosity that I would have been brought up to him if I would have been his editor or boss, or I would have brought it up with the producers. Because you and I, at that time and that was going on, all the time, we never saw the evidence.
15: Right.
12: We heard the allegation. We never saw the evidence to be, well, where'd this come from? Anybody can make it up. Where'd it come from?
15: Well, let's start with a warrant. You know, let's start with a FISA warrant. Let's start with so many things. Let's start with everything that was going on, during that entire era where McCabe was. Right.
12: And either this, when you look at the stories that Scott Pelley got wrong, 100% wrong, he's never had to explain or say, maybe I should have questioned them harder.
15: Right.
12: Maybe I should have gone for, more evidence. We knew it. We knew it all the time. If you listen to the show for any length of time, we said, and by the way, we've always done that. If you've been a long-time listener or even a short-time listener to the show, we'll always say we're putting on our investigative hat, whether it comes from the right or left, and say, what's the evidence? We don't get involved in the rhetoric or the politics of it. At that moment, when we're analyzing it, it's like, okay, where's the evidence? This is the allegation. Where's the evidence to prove it?
15: Yeah.
12: And so we've always played that way on both sides, because the last thing I ever want to do is be giving my opinion on something that isn't true.
15: Yeah.
12: What a waste of time that is. I don't want to waste time. I'm not interested in being a political activist, except for the fact if I can convince people by arguing the facts of something why we're right.
15: Yeah.
12: And the opposition might be wrong on it.
15: Yep.
12: And then some of the things like voter ID, we really don't have to talk about the people that we disagree with on it, because everybody agrees on voter ID. All right. Well, the vast majority.
15: Yeah. It's
12: only the communists and Nazis don't.
15: Yeah. Right. it's the entire approach. If you think about the issues, people, there are so many. None of these issues, by the way, are hard to understand. I think one of the biggest rabbit hole issues or set of events really was the Russian hoax.
12: Yeah.
15: I mean, and it was a very Clinton-esque, that the reason is because it was designed by Hillary Clinton. She knew what the hell she was doing at that point in terms of formulating that set of events. Think about that as Secretary of State, right? Think about a Secretary of State, what you are involved in and the knowledge you have in propaganda. I mean, that's a given in the American political landscape anyway. Propaganda is part of it. But I mean foreign propaganda, when you're building, and America does it, the U.S. doesn't, and other countries do it here. My gosh, we're told the Russians spent in upwards of $110,000 in advertising on Facebook. That story still makes me laugh.
12: I know.
15: But countries spend a lot of time and effort in formulating propaganda. And as being who she was, former senator, former Secretary of State at that time, this is the 2016 election cycle, and a former first lady, two-term first lady. She was elected twice. And the whole thing is about having those, I mean, very, not only sophisticated set of skills, but the resources to make that happen. If you build that rabbit hole, nobody's going to follow it. The average person, if you sit them down and just walk them through the bullet points of Russian collusion, they'll look at you and say, There's no way it ever happened, and their eyes glaze over. You and I have both experienced that
12: multiple times. I got it a month and a half ago with that couple that I met that was going on vacation.
15: They had no idea
12: what I was talking
15: about.
12: And
15: this is the truth, and it's not, it's not even, you know, because if I'm going to interview Andrew McCabe, man, I'm going in deep. I've got a million questions. I think that would be a four-part series. And I mean all 4 hours of 60 minutes I was doing it.
12: And even back then, the questions were even harder back then because the allegations were so great. We're like, if the allegations are so great where people are talking about the 25th Amendment and that Trump should be, you ought to have some evidence to back it up instead of just allegations. And
15: exactly.
12: Then when it all came
15: some metrics.
12: Right. Yeah, some metrics, exactly. And so that's the thing with Scott Pelley.
15: Yeah.
12: You know, he's pretending that he's stupid.
15: Yeah, yeah.
12: He's pretending that... Oh, I'm living in this bubble, and everybody's in this bubble that, you know, we have no idea. We didn't know that people thought that the media was biased.
15: Right.
12: We had no idea. Where did this come from? Where are the metrics? Where are the polls?
15: Right.
12: And it's like, that's when I saw that, I went, my God, he's gaslighting.
15: He really is.
12: It's the same thing as saying Joe Biden is fine.
15: Yeah, no, it is.
12: You know, this is the best. This is the best Joe Biden you're ever going to get.
15: That's right.
12: From Morning Doofus, you know, and that
15: morning joke
12: that he was so passionate about. It's like you're completely and totally 100% gaslighting. Everybody knows you're lying. You know you're lying. The public knows you're lying, and you continue to lie. You think that Scott Pelley really doesn't know that there are people that believe that 60 Minutes is biased? Now, if he disagrees with it, fine. I don't agree with it.
15: Right.
12: But he's trying to sell you.
15: I would question the polls, and from my perspective, I don't see that.
12: Right.
15: That, by the way, I would buy that.
12: I wouldn't.
15: No, because of his arrogance.
12: No, I know.
15: Not that it doesn't exist. He puts his blinders on and doesn't see it. There's a difference.
12: We are Red Eye Radio.
15: Brought to you by FPPF, Fuel Power Max.
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24: What risks would you be willing to take to tell a compelling story? Little did one woman know that her answer to this question would forever transform the shape of journalism. New York, 1887. 23-year-old journalist Nellie Bly is tasked with a harrowing assignment to investigate the living conditions of a mental institute on an island in the East River. To do so, Bly heroically posed as a patient in order to experience and report on such matters firsthand, which would lead to the publication of an exposé that prompted governments to push for greater reforms and funding for mental health care. However, Bly would continue to challenge her boundaries as a journalist, as just 2 years later, she would embark on an ambitious solo trip around the world in order to beat the fictional record in Jules Verne's novel Around the World in 80 Days, which she would inevitably complete in just 72 days, further cementing her status as a female pioneer in the male-dominated field. Nellie Bly would go on to become the first female combat journalist during World War I, before tragically passing away from pneumonia at the age of 57 in 1922. And yet, she is forever remembered as a foundress of investigative journalism, whose impact continues to inspire the countless women who follow in her footsteps.
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0: We are Red Eye Radio. He's Eric Cronin, and I'm Gary McNamara. Oh man, coming up following the bottom of the hour, the story of Lindsay Fifield, who was the ex-girlfriend of Maine Senate candidate Graham Plattner, regrets going to the New York Times.
1: Yeah.
0: We could have told you that.
1: Yeah.
0: That coming up and more.

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2: News. I'm Sue Guzman. Israel and Iran trading fire early Monday in retaliatory strikes, raising concern about a widening Middle Eastern conflict. This announcement notifying people on board an airplane as they landed in Israel.
3: Missiles are coming here. We need to get off this airplane.
4: From Iran.
2: Six people injured in a stabbing at New York's Penn Station Sunday. This coming a day before President Trump attends the basketball playoffs at Madison Square Garden.
5: Fans should expect enhanced security measures when entering Madison Square Garden, including TSA-style screening procedures. Guests are strongly encouraged to arrive at least 2 hours before tip-off.
2: Fox's C.B. Cotton, 12 people dead, 200 injured after a 7.8 magnitude earthquake struck the southern Philippines. And the 79th annual Tony Awards held at Radio City Music Hall in New York City Sunday. 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
1: And he is Eric Carley, and I'm Gary McNamara. Well, I guess the Tonys were last night.
2: All right.
1: I don't think I've ever watched 1 minute of the Tonys, but I was just reading here from Richard Grinnell. The New York Times reported late last summer that Broadway was dying. Ticket sales were in the tank, and the general public wasn't supporting the shows. It's true. For Broadway shows to succeed, they must appeal to everyone, including the millions of tourists from America visiting New York. Tonight, Pink, who was the host, she's never been in a Broadway show, opened with Broadway is brave, but it isn't brave. It is typical and intolerant towards people who believe differently than they do. Pink also said, we go to Broadway to find different perspectives on life, but that's not true either, because they only celebrate one perspective, the far left woke one, and mock traditional common sense beliefs. If CBS and the Tony Awards really wanted to celebrate differences, then they wouldn't just have Megan Thee Stallion and Dylan Mulvaney in the opening number. Why only have famous lefties and no famous conservatives? This is one of the reasons why Broadway is dying. It regularly mocks conservatives while claiming diversity. Broadway is for lefties, sadly. It needs to be for everyone. People want to be entertained, not mocked. The hypocrisy is real, and so is the financial turmoil. Yeah. You know, it's really interesting because not only that, but I'm just more and more I'm just seeing, just saw over the weekend, I forgot who, somebody was, it was a promoter talking about one rock artist who plays like 3,000-4,000 seat arenas.
2: Yeah, right.
1: 300 basically is the average ticket sales for the arenas in places that, you know, hold 3,000 or 4,000. 300.
2: Yeah.
1: Is it all inflation? Is it the fact that people just, you know, all I know is this, unless I really, really like a band and I would rather see a band in a club. There are some exceptions. But for me, it's almost exclusively, even bands that were well-known, I'd rather go to a small theater. The sound's better. The experience is better.
2: Yeah.
1: I'm going to sit in front of my, okay, I don't have a 65-inch TV. I know size matters. It's only 55. But it's close enough in the room where, and the Sonos sound system, it's as good as any concert I'm ever going to see. I never have to leave the house.
2: And you can pause it if you need to.
1: Yes.
2: And you don't have to listen to the guy next to you trying to sing along with the artist.
1: Oh, yeah. Or
2: badly.
1: Or standing up. Exactly.
2: Yeah. You know, I go to live concerts so that I can watch the concert on the guy's phone in front of me. I mean, you know, I just, the live, that's the thing. It's, you know what it is? It really is this. Actors will tell you, movie actors will tell you, well, the movie theater experience is where people come together in one room to enjoy it. We, as a group, come together, and I don't know why I'm doing William Shatner. But in, where they, he may have said it, but actors have said the experience is, part of the experience is that you're in the room with the same people. I've never thought that. The experience would be what Tom Cruise has said. We, or Spielberg or someone, you know, a number of them have said, no, we built it, we made this movie, spent all of this money, and we need it back, to put it on this big screen for the big presentation, right? Okay, that I see. Mm-hmm. Now, it is all perspective, because if I'm sitting in the back of the theater for a big, you know, I don't know, however big the average movie screen is in a theater, that's one thing. And I've got a 65-inch, you know, in my, we're actually thinking about going a little bit bigger in my living room. I don't ever watch TV out there. My wife, that's kind of her respite. I'm usually watching videos or something that has to do with the show, you know, and stuff like that, or YouTube, and I'm watching it on a different TV in a different room, either the office or the bedroom. But my wife watches. I almost never watch anything in the living room, but they will watch. The family will watch. The other people that live with me will watch it on that TV. And so the perspective is, I mean, being that close to a large TV, you get the same kind of perspective. But this idea of being in the same room and as a group enjoying the same thing is fading for, I think, post-COVID. I think it started to fade because, you know, we don't want to be around other people. I think young people, well, especially, don't socialize the same way they used to.
1: In a comedy or fiction, I don't, where I really saw it, the only... What popped into my mind immediately is when you related to the audience in there with you was Saving Private Ryan and The Passion of the Christ.
2: Yeah, and which those, is interesting
1: those,
2: for
1: those
2: me.
1: Those were the two movies where being with, I don't know if I could have watched those two movies alone the first time.
2: I went to a theater deliberately alone, but I was in a theater with other people, but I didn't go with someone else that I knew to watch The Passion of the Christ because I wanted it to relate to me one-on-one, and that's spiritually, that's kind of my relationship with God and with Christ. And it was, I think, the only way I could have watched that movie for the first time. I've watched it a few times since, but it's not, you know, the... Saving Private Ryan, you know, had that moving opening, and even in the end, it was just, it was, you know, I mean, you think about it, it was so realistic for those of us who have never been to war, but also know history. It's just moving beyond words. Well,
1: the end scene.
2: Yeah.
1: You know, in Saving Private Ryan, you could hear people crying.
2: Oh,
1: never happened.
2: Yeah,
1: because that didn't even happen in a Passion of the Christ.
2: Right, right.
1: Saving Private Ryan, people were crying. You could hear the sniffles. You could hear people crying.
2: That was one other movie.
1: Pretty mind boggling to see in a movie theater.
2: One other movie I could think of where that happened, where the entire audience was crying at the end. Biodome with Pauly Shore and Stephen Baldwin. Realizing those people realizing, of course, they weren't going to get their money back.
1: All right. But finally, uh-huh. One more thing we got to get in here.
2: Yeah.
1: From thehill.com, an ex-girlfriend of Maine Senate candidate Graham Plattner is expressing her frustration with the New York Times over the way it portrayed her and the others' experience dating the Democrat. Lindsay Fifield, whom the Times quoted as part of a wide-ranging story detailing allegations of unsettling behavior in Plattner's dating life, said she feels betrayed by the way the paper handled the information she gave them about her experience with the Senate hopeful. I bucked all advice from my friends and resisted my conservative bias and decided to fully trust the Times journalist. Fifield wrote in a string, I'll read it first.
2: Yeah.
1: Of social media posts. As they left my home, they asked that I not talk to any other outlets, and I insisted then and repeatedly over the following weeks that I would keep my word and only share this story with them. The other women interviewed for the story headlined, several women who dated Graham Plattner recall unsettling behavior, describing Plattner as a fun and caring partner. After the piece was published Thursday, Fifield said she asked Times journalist, wait, where are the stories from the other women? Where are their accusations of sexual assault? Why am I the focus? Why are there 11 paragraphs dedicated to detailing my work history? More than has been published by Graham's by far. The editors said it was too much, they explained, and continued. The Times also failed to include any mention that I did confide in multiple friends through the years that Graham had been abusive, long before he was running for office. Those friends confirm they told the Times the same thing. It did not appear. The Times is the latest in a string of negative headlines for Plattner, who in recent days has faced the allegations. We all know that, blah, blah, blah, blah, blah. It dawned on me that this was really a setup all along. The journalist I trusted who convinced me to share a story I never wanted to tell methodically delayed and twisted this into a gift to the Plattner campaign, Fifield said, violating the trust of his victims, shattering the trust I placed with them. With the most vulnerable story of my life. In a statement to The Hill, a spokesperson said, we publish accounts provided by several women, blah, blah, blah, blah, blah, the same crap, you know.
2: Yeah, yeah.
1: I would have told you because I learned, and I learned young. I learned when I was a young talk show host. When I was with, I got mind blank here. The one that I was on. With the redhead, with Ted Koppel.
2: Nightline.
1: It was on Nightline. Yeah. They interviewed me for 2.5 hours, used 4 seconds, and took it out of context.
2: Yeah.
1: And it was a big story locally, and I was the only one taking the reasonable side, and they didn't want me in there. And they twisted what I said.
2: Dan Rather's people interviewed me for 45 minutes and used 0 seconds because I didn't give them any room. They didn't even present me with the angle. And, you know, we were actually at a trucking industry event. And it turned out as soon as the questioning started, I realized what the angle was. But I thought to myself, you know, they're talking to the wrong person. If they want the angle, they need to be talking to the people driving the trucks that are out there on the road and, you know, based on the angle that they had. But I wasn't about to throw them, you know, they wanted somebody to give them the sound bite. And I wasn't going to do that.
1: Well, for me, it was where you had the newspaper, local newspapers. This was in Buffalo, New York. And it was a case of a mall, a very famous mall that's there.
2: Mm.
1: And they were, buses could come and pull right up to the front door.
2: Yeah.
1: But the bus that came in from downtown, which would have been minorities coming in, they had to cross a highway and a girl was killed by it. And everybody was claiming it was racism. And then it expanded that Buffalo is the most racist place ever. And I said, guys, you're getting to be ridiculous. One person made this decision that ran that mall. One person.
2: Yeah.
1: And you're extrapolating out that this shows the race of, it wasn't even from Buffalo. And you're trying to make the case that Buffalo is the most racist city you could possibly imagine. That's just false. It's not true. Don't do that.
2: Right.
1: We don't know the motivation of this guy. We don't know what it is yet. And everybody's jumping to the conclusion. And the Nightline is here doing this all. And nobody knows, you know, has anybody talked to this guy and find out why this guy did this? What was the point behind it?
2: Right. Right.
1: I think it was a very reasonable position.
2: Right.
1: And I can't remember how they took like 4 seconds out of context, but completely out of context, the opposite of what I was, what I was saying.
2: Right.
1: And I was
2: they
1: just
2: want
1: like
2: the soundbite.
1: And they wanted this. And I realized at that point, unless it's live, I won't do anything. I would never do a story. I didn't care how big it was. I didn't care. And I've had offers on big shows to do. I go, nope. Not even thinking about it. Not going to do it.
2: No.
1: The only thing I have is, you know, my name and my word.
2: Yeah.
1: And when, you know, and I'm not going to let somebody who disagrees with me, who's lying to me, who's pretending they wish to do a fair story, take me out of context and lie about me. I just won't permit it.
2: Nope.
1: I don't care. Well, you could be a bigger superstar. As Buddy Holly said in the Buddy Holly movie, Gary Busey said, I'd rather shovel manure in Lubbock.
2: And that stuff doesn't make you a superstar. Your work does. Yeah. I've never believed that garbage. Yeah, we're going to give you exposure. Nope, your work makes you the superstar.
1: Are you saying I'm a superstar?
2: No.
1: Oh. We are Red Eye Radio.
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9: How would you feel if your hometown became a battlefield? This was the stressful reality one woman would learn to conquer. Richmond, Virginia, 1860. Abolitionist and philanthropist Elizabeth Van Loo is faced with the choice of fleeing north as the threat of civil war draws near. Instead, she decides to stay behind in the capital of the Confederacy, where she not only offers aid to Union POWs, but also helps to organize a sophisticated spy network to help slaves and prisoners escape their unjust bondages, known as the Richmond Underground. Such was the effect of Van Loo's intelligence ring that it was said of her that she represented all that was left of the power of the U.S. government in the city of Richmond. However, she was not alone in her efforts, as it was discovered following the Civil War that she had an African-American spy planted inside of Jefferson Davis's Confederate White House, codenamed Mary Elizabeth Bowser, who played the facade of the dutiful slave while also listening in on vital conversations and stealing information from the president's office. Both Van Loo and Bowser would eventually pass away by 1900, but the efforts of these and other heroic women still live on today in the nation they helped to reunite.
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0: We're Weather Radio. He's Eric Curley, and I'm Gary McNamara. Only me, you and a few others may understand this.
1: Okay. All right.
0: Yeah. This may be inside the beltway a little bit, but the Tony Awards are dead. You know how I know?
1: No.
0: I just went, and Broadway is dead. I just went to the Drudge Report. There isn't
1: You were going.
0: You knew exactly. Not one headline.
1: Not one story?
0: Not one story on the Tonys. And for anybody who knows, when Matt Drudge was running it, every single time there was any type of movie awards, it would dominate.
1: Yeah. Yeah.
0: So either the Tonys are the Tonys.

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5: Tensions on the rise. I'm Sue Guzman, Fox News. Sirens sounding in Israel after a new round of missiles were fired by Iran.
6: Even though we heard the president tell Fox that we were potentially just days away from securing a deal, that now all of that might be in jeopardy. We've heard the president say that negotiators are getting closer, and he's underscored some of his hard lines that Iran cannot have a nuclear weapon and that Iran cannot be able to have language in that deal that would allow them to, in the future, potentially buy a weapon. We've also heard the president push back, saying this is not an endless war. It comes as the war has now stretched into the 100-day mark. So there is a lot of pressure from Democrats saying this needs to come to an end. There's simply too much strain on the American public when it comes to gas prices and the overall impact on the economy.
5: And Fox's Alex Hogan reporting, the IDF announcing it struck Iranian military targets in western and central Iran, and President Trump Sunday expressing concerns these strikes could jeopardize peace talks. Mass stabbing at New York's Penn Station, leaving 6 people injured, others scrambling for their lives. The latest from Fox's Meredith Gorman.
6: It's coming less than a day before President Trump is set to attend Game 3 of the NBA Finals at Madison Square Garden, directly above Penn Station. Now, FDNY says a suspect was taken into custody at the scene, but have not yet released details about what led up to the stabbings. The scene of people being removed on stretchers, weighing heavily on those who saw it tonight.
5: 5 people are dead, 14 injured in Ukraine's southeastern Zaporizhia region after a Russian attack. This comes after Ukraine's leader, Volodymyr Zelensky, and the leaders of the UK, France, and Germany met in London on Sunday, discussing what they call the urgent need to scale up Ukraine's air defenses. 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
5: Police are still searching for suspects behind a mass shooting at an Ohio festival Saturday night.
10: The fun suddenly turning to people of all ages running and scrambling for cover at the iconic Old West End Festival. And many were helping any of the 12 victims that they could. We know 2 of those shooting victims are fighting for their life in critical condition. And people who were there are shocked. Police are still searching for at least 2 suspects who they say were probably shooting at each other. Investigators are currently combing through all the evidence, and one seasoned lieutenant says this is some of the worst violence he's seen.
5: Fox's Madison Scarpino reporting. At least 16 people are dead, more than 200 injured from a 7.8 magnitude earthquake that struck in the southern Philippines early Monday. This was the strongest quake to hit the Philippines so far this year. It sparked a tsunami and collapsed multiple structures. And China's leader is in North Korea for a rare foreign visit.
11: Xi Jinping's 2-day trip to North Korea, which begins today, underscores how important he believes it is for China to have influence in the secretive state. It's Xi's first foreign trip of the year and his first to Pyongyang since 2019. China's foreign ministry says he'll talk to Kim Jong-un about bilateral relations and issues of common concern. China's been trying to restore its traditional strong links with North Korea. A combination of the coronavirus pandemic and the war in Ukraine has seen the North Koreans develop closer relations with Russia. Jonathan Savage, Fox News.
5: Still no suspects in custody following a shooting in Kansas City, Missouri that left 9 people injured Saturday. The shots ringing out just 4 miles away from England's World Cup base and just days before the massive soccer tournament is set to kick off in New Jersey this Thursday. The 79th annual Tony Awards were held at Radio City Music Hall in New York City Sunday night in Schmigadoon.
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0: Now, it's Red Eye Radio. Gary McNamara and Eric Harley talk about everything from politics to social issues and news of the day. Whether you're up late or you're just starting your day, welcome to the show from the Relief Factor Studios. This is Red Eye Radio.
18: All across America, we are Red Eye Radio. He is Eric Harley and I'm Gary McNamara. Good morning.
2: Hello.
18: Hey, I just was reading here. The show's intro interrupted my reading.
2: The dead? What were you reading?
18: I was reading John Fund from National Review.
2: Yeah.
18: California's election system is a disgrace. And just writing here, this because people don't know this. California has deliberately slowed down ballot counting to accommodate its chaotic expansion of mail-in voting. The Washington Post editorial board calls the Golden State in this regard a national embarrassment. The New York Times sighs that California's elections are in the pre-telegraph era. The system is designed, is indeed a designed mess. A voter can return a ballot in any county in California, no matter which county that voter is registered in. A decade ago, California legalized ballot harvesting, which allows anyone to collect and deliver a limitless number of mail-in ballots, which increases the risk of fraud or coercion. The state mails ballots to all registered voters, 23.2 million of them. Ballots received by officials up to 7 days after the election day are counted.
2: Wow.
18: Tom Del Becerro, a former GOP state chairman, told me that he has received 4 duplicate ballots at his address and that his neighbors often get ballots for people who no longer live there. A lawsuit against California's Secretary of State by the nonprofit organization Judicial Watch claims that there are 873,000 people on the state's voter registration rolls who have moved or died or who don't have an address but are still getting ballots. In 2024, a previous Judicial Watch lawsuit had forced Los Angeles County to remove 1.2 million inactive voter registrations. Then there's the issue of signature verification. LA uses machine scanners to compare signatures on mail-in ballots to all the signatures in a voter's registration file. Hmm. In California, each county sets its own threshold for ballot authorization. Ballots that meet or exceed it are automatically approved and rarely get a manual review. Sometimes even ballots that are initially rejected or flagged for scrutiny can be cured if the voter corrects any faults. Moreover, a state who claims a voter who claims to be able to sign can make a mark instead. A witness is then supposed to sign below. However, a former Los Angeles election official admitted to me that no address for a witness is requested and that witness signatures are not verified. And that's it. You know, when you look at the voter ID and everything else, Republicans should be pounding on it.
2: Oh, my gosh,
18: They should be pounding on it. I know the Department of Justice is looking into it. I know that there's a referendum, you know, the referendum for voter ID, is, as he had mentioned in the article, I didn't read that part of it, is apparently there, you know, for November. But when you've got, when you have no voter ID, that's it right there.
2: Yeah.
18: And, you know, right there is where you've got to focus and say, look how long it takes. Cause everybody knows what an embarrassment it is. And the Supreme Court might come in and nix the, taking ballots after election day, by the way, too.
2: Yeah.
18: Supreme Court might come in on that one. It looks like, you know, who knows how they were thinking, but it looks like, was it Roberts? I forgot who it was who said it's why they call it Election Day.
2: Yeah, was it Roberts or Gorsuch? It was one of the two.
18: One of the two. One of them said, well, it's called Election Day for a reason.
2: Right. Well, you know, because you could extrapolate it out. 7 days. Well, why just 7 days? 7 days is not long enough for me. I need more time than 7 days to get it to you. You can make excuse after excuse. If it's not in, it's not in. It doesn't count, period.
18: And as he writes here, it's clear that California has a system that favors flexibility at the cost of certainty, reliability, and efficiency. Every other state manages to count its votes in a somewhat timely manner, said California Congressman Kevin Kiley, an independent who sits in the House with the GOP. California's inability to completely handle the basic administration of democracy is embarrassing. It also indicates why our state has so many other problems. But the fact is, because it takes so long And because of no voter ID and because of the rampant ballot harvesting, there's no confidence in that system.
19: No.
18: There's no. Now, do I think it would make a difference? Do I think that that Hilton or Platt have a chance in hell of ever holding office? No, but I thought that before everything that has happened now.
19: But if, you know,
18: because the people that are left in California, what you have to understand is this has been going on for a long time. The high prices have been there for a long time. The people of the majority of voters in California, they're getting exactly what they want. Same in New York.
19: Mm-hmm.
18: I'm beyond the thing that there's this secret, you know, that the fraud is so great that no Republican votes are being counted. Is there fraud? Of course there is.
19: Well, you know, again, them cheating in California in order to favor the Democrats is, sorry, it's like, you know.
18: Or rigging, whatever you want to call it.
19: It is not, you know, because that's the whole idea. Even if you got voter ID in California, you know, you get voter ID in California, how much is it going to change? It'd be funny if it changed drastically. have this, you know, if you change the entire system to where it was should be, I suspect zero would change, and it's not going to change in our lifetime. But it doesn't matter. The Democratic Party, they're the ones screaming, Trump is a threat to democracy. You're telling me this isn't?
18: And Democrats in California want to do everything to ensure that the possibility of the chances of fraud is the greatest that they can possibly make it, because they believe it will go in their direction.
19: Well, because
18: otherwise,
19: you know,
18: voter ID, that's why the public sees it. And, you know, even the Democratic Party, landslide numbers of Democrats want voter ID. California doesn't. If you don't want voter ID, there's only one reason you don't want it.
19: Because you want cheating. You want, right. And this is what it comes down to, is that, all right, so let's see, they see a red district, and that red district gets close, right? It's about to turn blue. Well, you might change a seat or two through cheating. It's the state itself is going to be blue, but there are still one or two red districts in California, and that makes a big difference. Think about it. It's, you don't have to go through the whole, you know, redrawing the district lines and cracking and packing of redistricting. You don't have to do that anymore. It's, you know, for the, or and if you don't have voter ID, it's not necessary, because you can encourage and their system that allows 7 days. Well, why not keep the polls open for 7 days later than election day? I mean, how far you want to take it?
18: Yeah, it's and so the taking so long just adds to the perception of an election being rigged. Not wanting voter ID, the ballot harvesting, allowing, not doing it where they can take care of it on election day with all the mail-in ballots counted, as they are in the vast majority of every state, the perception of fraud can be just as bad as actual fraud. Yeah. Or the perception of fraud, or putting in policies that encourage fraud, you can't sell to the American public. But I think the other thing is, look, when you look at what, you know, for example, what Hilton and Bianco have, it's roughly about 30%, which is roughly where California is. Mm-hmm. I mean, it basically matches all the polls, basically matches the polls out there. You have a state that I saw the other day, it's like, the Democrats have beaten down the public so much they don't even know how good it could be in a state.
19: Yeah, right.
18: And I bring that over the weekend, that they're just beat down so much.
19: Well, it's like communism. It's just like communism. Mm-hmm. I mean, that's where they're headed anyway. But think about it. If you live in communism all your life, then you become conditioned to, well, the government gives us everything we need. You know, and when communism fell, we talked about this recently, when communism fell, people had real fear in their minds that they were going to have to go out and fend for themselves. They were actually going to have to go out and do something. And it didn't happen right away. But, you know, that's where the fear was. They had become complacent, obviously couldn't do anything about it. But there is the conditioning of the mind that, well, this is the way it is. And again, what you're seeing, though, the difference is that at some point you can't afford to stay, and you've got a number of people that are leaving California, but it's still a massive state population-wise and always will be.
18: As he writes here, the first step on the road to recovery would be for California voters to pass the Citizens Initiative this November. It would require photo ID for in-person voting. It would require that mail-in ballot users write the last four digits of their government ID on their ballot envelope, and it would hold election officials responsible for verifying voter citizenship status and, when necessary, for requesting election audits. A valuable second step would be for people to take the possibility of fraud or built-in error in the system seriously. California's election system has serious structural vulnerabilities. Universal vote by mail with no voter ID requirements creates conditions where fraud can go undetected and unpunished, eroding public confidence. The U.S. Attorney's Office in Los Angeles wrote on X, "My office has multiple election fraud investigations underway in coordination with the FBI Los Angeles." So we already know, you know, this is the interesting thing when you look at it, whether it's governor or whatever, we already know that even in California, I believe the majority in the polls wants voter ID.
19: Yeah.
18: You know, we look at, we go back to, what was it, 2020, and the number of ballots, you know, the initiatives that were on there that were all, you know, affirmative action, get rid of affirmative action. You take the names out of it, it's really amazing how conservative the nation can be. I'm reading here, even as even Californians are saying no to new taxes. Well, you see all this. You see the voter ID. You see California saying, well, we're sick of the taxes, yet they keep putting the same people in. You know, Hilton and Bianco are only going to get 30%. The polls showed they were only 30 to 35% of the electorate to begin with.
19: Mm-hmm.
18: So they weren't going to get more than that.
19: Mm-hmm.
18: You're just not going to, you're not going to get it in a state like that. The pathology of dependency is so deep. And those that are, and you've got people leaving every day, and those people that are leaving are going for a better life. So the people that are there are still going to vote in the same way. I know it's insane.
19: It's this weird, blind, false confidence.
18: Yeah.
19: Confidence in that, in something that's never going to happen, that somehow things are going to change by reelecting the same party over and over again.
18: You know, I think it's like they sit there and go, no, we don't want taxes. Just tax the billionaires. Don't tax me.
19: No, yeah.
18: So exactly. It's not over. But then again, remember, it's not, because remember in 2020 when they were going to pass that one corporate tax and the people blew it out of the water.
19: Mm-hmm.
18: So the people of California, even on that initiative, said no. It's going to make it tougher to get businesses here in California, but they still keep voting the most radical Democrats in office as they are putting forth initiatives, and the polls have shown and the referendums have shown that they have many conservative opinions, and yet they keep electing the people that want to do the opposite of what they claim they want to do. It's insane.
19: Yeah. Yeah. Look, this is a state that years ago, twice, voted down gay marriage.
18: Yep.
19: The very same California. And this is, you know, this is where they are, though. They certainly don't want to vote Republican. They don't want Republican free market leadership.
18: And that's where the president should have known the specifics against Kristen Welker instead of just going back and forth. But I swear, I think part of the reason he goes on is he's looking at his poll numbers that are down, and he thinks if we scream back and forth and I walk out in a liberal, then it helps my base. There's no reason I learned absolutely nothing from watching that interview yesterday.
19: There's no reason to make any Sunday morning appearances
18: there's
19: for him.
18: No reason for the president to do that. I don't know why he continues to do that, except for that point that he feels that if they go back and forth, and he never made the points that John Fund made right here that we've many, many times. Here's the problem. This, and this. Guarantee Rubio would have made those points.
19: Mm-hmm.
18: Here's the problem. This, and this. Mm-hmm. That's why we look at it and say the possibility is so great for fraud that we say, yeah, we believe it's rigged.
19: Yeah.
18: Because there's no other reason that you don't, and he didn't do it.
19: It's a very simple concept. Yeah. You don't have to get into the weeds on this.
18: No.
19: When it comes to changing the voting laws in California or voter ID for the whole nation. It's something that people understand without, again, going down a rabbit hole.
18: But there's no reason for the president to ever talk to Kristen Welker again. There's just no reason. I don't know why he continues to do it. We've advised him not to do it. There's plenty of other media outlets he could go on. Except if he actually wants the fight because he believes it helps with his base.
19: But that's the only reason. Because he can get exposure anytime he wants it. And he doesn't even need the media. Just walk out in front of... just walk out in front of the White House and start talking.
18: Yeah.
19: I mean, the media is going to carry that, but he can do an interview anytime or make a statement anytime, and it's going to make the news every time.
18: We are Red Eye Radio.
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33: Do you think you could survive with part of your brain missing? This was a puzzling phenomenon. One man was capable of living with. Vermont, 1848. 25-year-old foreman Phineas Gage was tamping down explosives with an iron rod when suddenly the powder detonated and shot the instrument through his skull, damaging the front left portion of his brain. Miraculously, not only did Gage survive the accident, but his intellectual functions remained intact and was able to leave his home after just a month of recuperation, as the damaged portion of his brain had adapted and regenerated after the injury. And although he was unable to return to his previous profession, Gage found employment as a stagecoach driver in Chile before returning to his mother's home in San Francisco, where he would ultimately pass away 12 years after his accident, in 1860. Remarkably, the subsequent research into Gage's survival by contemporary and future scientists would lead to the creation of an entirely new field of medicine, earning Gage the title of the man who began neuroscience, as his story clearly showed that the brain was far more complex than previously believed. How might we, like Phineas Gage, inspire others by allowing our scars and pains to be transformed into instruments of healing and change?
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34: Especially with the rise of rail travel, before evolving into the honeymoon getaway we know today. 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

0: We're running with you. He's Eric Cronin. I'm Gary McNamara. Job numbers on Friday, and like we always do, we go over them. We'll do that following the bottom of the hour. So we both had the same thing. We're both wondering, are Trump and Netanyahu playing good cop, bad cop?
1: After the weekend, actually, before the weekend, I suspected that's the case, and I'm more convinced based on weekend events. It makes sense if you're trying, if the president's trying to build, how do I phrase this, wartime president plausible deniability? I'm not sure if that applies. You know what I mean? So yes. You're trying to separate yourself, yourself a degree of separation. And it starts with screaming expletives at Bibi over the phone, which, you know, that report came out last week. And I thought, all right, it's a leaked report. And then I thought, well, maybe it was leaked on purpose. Maybe he did it. And then, okay, that sounded pretty good. We'll call you later. And then certainly Israel has to do a lot of the heavy lifting in this war. The question is, are they doing all the heavy lifting now to give the president time to get through an election?

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2: News. I'm Ted Linder. Iran firing missiles at Israel Sunday in retaliation for an Israeli attack on Beirut. Fox's Trey Yingst with more on President Trump's reaction.
3: The president told me it's certainly not going to help negotiations. He went on to say, what I would suggest to Iran, you've shot your missiles, that's enough. 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
2: The Israeli Air Force responding by striking military targets belonging to the Iranian regime in western and central Iran. The 79th annual Tony Awards held at Radio City Music Hall in New York City on Sunday night, focusing on honoring theater excellence. Here's the award winner for Best Musical.
4: And the Tony Award goes to... 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Schmigadoon!
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1: And I'm Gary McNamara along with Eric Harley. The job numbers came out on Friday. We'll get to that in just a minute.
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1: All right, here we go. From the Bureau of Labor Statistics, the job situation for May. All right. In May, the number of people not in the labor force who currently want a job changed little at 6.2 million. These individuals were not counted as unemployed because they were not actively looking for work during the 4 weeks preceding the survey or were unavailable to take a job. The number of people employed part-time for economic reasons at 4.8 million changed little in May. These individuals would prefer full-time employment but were working part-time because their hours have been reduced or they were unable to find full-time jobs. Among those not in the labor force who wanted a job, the number of people marginally attached to the labor force changed little also at 1.7 million. These individuals wanted and were available for work and had looked for work sometime in the prior 12 months, but had not looked for work in the 4 weeks preceding the survey. If you look for work once in 12 months, you're counted or not counted.
2: Yeah, you know, it's really...
1: The number of discouraged workers, a subset of the marginally attached who believe that no jobs were available to them, was 486,000 in May, essentially unchanged. A lot of things were really unchanged. Now, the non-farm, the total non-farm payroll employment increased 172,000 in May, similar to the gain of 179,000 in April. In May, jobs gained occurred in leisure and hospitality, local government, and health care.
2: Yeah.
1: Oh, I'll also say mining. Mining was up 5,000, 10,000 since February. That's good.
2: No, it's very good.
1: That's good. Mining is oil production.
2: Right.
1: So yeah. people know.
2: Yep.
1: That was good. Leisure, hospitality, 70,000 jobs in May, well above the monthly average.
2: Preparing for, of course, summer vacations.
1: Summertime. Summer, yep, exactly.
2: Summer travel.
1: Let me just see here. Over the month, food services and drinking places added 48,000 jobs.
2: I'm sorry. Drinking places? I'm guessing alcohol, not water, right?
1: Yeah.
2: The watering hole.
1: Well, then again, you can make a hell of a lot of profit if you're selling, okay, we're a drinking establishment, we're selling bottled water, $10 a bottle.
2: Well, no.
1: It's a hell of a profit margin there.
2: And like the microbreweries, we bottle our own water. How about that?
1: Yeah.
2: I would try that, right?
1: Well,
2: it's just filtered tap water.
1: Well, wait a minute. I told you when I was in Tarpon Springs, Florida.
2: Yeah.
1: And I was at the brewery we always stop by that has the chocolate coconut beer,
2: mm-hmm.
1: Two Frogs, and everybody raves about their water. It's like people get excited. Oh, you want a water? You know, our water's like triple filtered. It's cold. I mean, it was a great glass of water, and they're promoting their water. And I'm like, this is awesome.
2: There's a place in Colorado that we went to when my parents would RV, and it's Stonewall. It's a tiny little place on Highway 12. And we would go there, but they had the best tasting, and it was always cold, you know, you're up in the mountains. I think it's around 8,000 feet, somewhere around there. And yeah, the best tasting water, I was like, man, I want to bottle some of this and take it home. I actually would fill up a couple of the big tumblers for my drive home from their water. Yeah.
1: So leisure and hospitality, 70,000 jobs, food services, drinking places added 48,000. I'm assuming that's part of the 70. In May, employment in local government rose 55,000. Largely reflecting a gain in local government, excluding education. That does not include education.
2: Yeah.
1: Healthcare added 35,000 jobs in May, in line with the average monthly gain of 38,000 over the prior 12 months. Ambulatory healthcare services added 26,000 jobs, including a gain of 11,000 in home healthcare services.
2: Now, the Wall Street Journal phrased it this way: heading into the summer months, which we mentioned, and the coming World Cup soccer tournament, a number of sectors posted outsized job gains. Leisure and hospitality added 70,000 new jobs. I'd like to see how much of that was in anticipation for the World Cup.
1: That's interesting,
2: soccer
1: yeah.
2: tournament, because that's not as, you know, those, it's not going to be small numbers of people attending. That's, you know, you better be prepared, or if, you know, if you're not, you better shut your doors. So I would love to see the breakdown of that.
1: Well, you know, happening, you know how I always go to Buffalo Brothers here. There's three locations in Tarrant County.
2: Mm-hmm.
1: And they serve, they're a Buffalo food restaurant. But I saw that John Bunnell from, you know, he's just famous in Fort Worth for all the meat restaurants that he
2: has. Oh, yeah, yeah, yeah, yeah. I know John.
1: John's a good guy. Fan of the show.
2: Yeah.
1: When I first met him, he comes up and I goes, Gary McNamara. I'm like, you know me? He goes, I'm a chef. I'm up at 3 a.m.
2: He is so good at his job.
1: And he did, you know, he had cancer.
2: Oh, but I didn't know that.
1: He's got the all clear, though.
2: Yeah.
1: We never talked about it.
2: We'll keep you in our prayers for continued.
1: But he was talking about the fact that the scammers are on. The scammers, and it was the Fort Worth Star-Telegram, had the fact that if you wanted to watch a game at Buffalo Brothers, it was a $12 ticket. They call it the Eventbrite scams that are out there, where these places are, and they actually had that he was charging. To go in and watch the World Cup, and he got on social media and went, Fort Worth Star, and then Fort Worth Star-Telegram came out and said, that's part of all the scams that are going on, that these places are out there online that are saying, if you want to watch.
2: Okay. In order to justify their own, you know, scam, they're saying that everybody's doing the scam or something, that everybody's charging the $12 admission.
1: Well, not everybody. The Fort Worth Star-Telegram was caught up in the scam that they found online. That, you know, Buffalo Brothers was and other restaurants might have been charging
2: one too. One phone call would have cleared that up.
1: Exactly. You know, he wasn't happy with that at all.
2: The device in your hand is also a phone.
1: Yeah. And so that's part of the scams that's going on for the World Cup,
2: mm-hmm.
1: is that all these, you know, it's like, get a ticket online to go to this restaurant, and it was like for 12 bucks, and you get this and this and this, whatever, and it was a complete lie.
2: Yeah.
1: And the Fort Worth Star
2: Telegram. Well, I mean, it's one thing to run specials on, like, food. They might have, you know, hey, come in, and, you know, if you order, like, a two-person meal, you get a free appetizer or something like that. That's one thing. But it's, you know, that's lazy work.
1: You know, for them to
2: not make the phone call and confirm it.
1: Everywhere I see, whether it's I'm in New York or mm-hmm. here, mm-hmm. the number of restaurants closing is unbelievable.
2: I went by one the other day. Was it yesterday or day before? We did so much traveling over the weekend, but it was a lot of it was locally or in this region. And I couldn't. And I thought to myself, how did that restaurant not make it? Because they weren't open. And it was either midday Saturday or midday Sunday. And it was, I mean, there was no cars in the parking lot. It was closed. It was done. And we know that, you know, some of the chains have closed some stores, you know, Red Lobster over the last, what, year or two, whatever it is. But this was another restaurant. I got to go back, and my memory's failing me right now which one it was. It wasn't a big chain restaurant, but it was one that is always, I thought, was always full.
1: Beef prices.
2: You know, that's the one thing that, yeah.
1: Hitting barbecue places in Texas now.
2: Yeah.
1: Yep.
2: Yeah.
1: But very quickly, just going through the jobs here. So social assistance employment continued to trend up 12,000, mostly individual family services up 10,000. Employment in mining and oil and gas extraction increased by 5,000 in May. That's a good sign. And 10,000 since February. Financial activities, now the bad news. Financial activities employment declined by 22,000 in May and is down 107,000 since the peak in May of 2025. Over the month, job losses occurred in insurance carriers and related activities and commercial banking. Employment in transportation and warehouse was essentially unchanged, but it's down 92,000 since reaching a peak in February of 25. Over the month, transit and ground passenger transportation, plus 9,000, warehousing and storage, plus 6,000 added jobs. Air transportation lost 9,000 jobs, largely reflecting a business closure, as we know.
2: Well, you and I were talking in the pre-show meeting about, you know, the healthcare sector, but it also includes the social assistance sector, which would, of course, be a huge chunk of that is government money-driven.
1: Yes, and that's but employment showed little change over the month in construction, manufacturing, wholesale trade, retail trade, information, professional and business services. Now, that's the second month. At least manufacturing isn't cratering. It did.
2: It may have plateaued because there weren't big changes in the overall in the tariff situation.
1: But since really April of last year, if you go April or May of last year, manufacturing's down 80,000. Now, the last 2 months, it's been to the point where they're like, they're not even, which means it's less than 1,000 here or there, because normally they list if it's 1,000 or more.
2: Right.
1: So at least it's hit a plateau and not losing, but still that not good. But, yeah, that's the one thing, as you just mentioned. Hospitality, business, the World Cup, summer's coming, you know, whatever, and then so much of government money into healthcare. Well, that's what's really been driving the job growth. Now, the only other thing is, and I don't have the specific numbers on it, the last 2 months increased, they upped the numbers. So that was good. Now, I don't know what they were in, though, but I haven't seen any type of increase at all in manufacturing.
2: With healthcare, what's going on right now, there's a big push for the teledoc kind of approach. And so a lot of the healthcare jobs have come about with entry level type jobs. I don't have the numbers in front of me, but basically it is people doing the reach out, those companies that offer that being encouraged by insurance companies, basically, that if you can get it done on a phone call with your doctor, you know, this is available to you. And I know our company insurance offers that, and I get a mailer once a week. Hey, don't forget you have this, you know, because they want the office visit to be short and sweet. And in fact, I have a teleconference with my doctor coming up Wednesday. And so this is, you know, this is a lot of that. And then you look at the social assistance sector, and that is for the elderly, the disabled. And there's a lot of money that goes into that, but that's being done, facilitated through those private sector companies, again, with the backing of a lot of government money in many cases.
1: So some good, some bad.
2: Yeah, not horrible.
1: No.
2: You know, no. So the miss on it, by the way, the market had it at 80,000 and it was way over that. So that's a positive, I guess.
1: We are Red Eye Radio.
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1: What risks would you be willing to take to tell a compelling story? Little did one woman know that her answer to this question would forever transform the shape of journalism. New York, 1887. 23-year-old journalist Nellie Bly is tasked with a harrowing assignment to investigate the living conditions of a mental institute on an island in the East River. To do so, Bly heroically posed as a patient in order to experience and report on such matters firsthand, which would lead to the publication of an exposé that prompted governments to push for greater reforms in funding for mental health care. However, Bly would continue to challenge her boundaries as a journalist, as just 2 years later, she would embark on an ambitious solo trip around the world in order to beat the fictional record in Jules Verne's novel Around the World in 80 Days, which she would inevitably complete in just 72 days, further cementing her status as a female pioneer in the male-dominated field. Nellie Bly would go on to become the first female combat journalist during World War I, before tragically passing away from pneumonia at the age of 57 in 1922. And yet, she is forever remembered as a foundress of investigative journalism, whose impact continues to inspire the countless women who follow in her footsteps.
0: Search Daily Deviation at newstalk989.com for more with producer Max.
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3: Group.

0: We are Red Eye Radio. He's Eric Cronin. I'm Gary McNamara. You know, you brought it up. It's really interesting, though, when you look at the job numbers and they say, what, 44,000 for drinking establishments, which are bartenders and servers.
1: That's a lot.
0: And I went there and went, is that just the summer? And you brought up the World Cup.
1: Right. Yeah.
0: And the reason is because young people just aren't drinking.
1: No.
0: You know, whether they're doing the edibles, whether it's gaming, whatever it is.
1: Right.
0: But young people are not drinking. I mean, that's not necessarily a bad thing health-wise.
1: Yeah.
0: But, you know, business-wise. So I'm thinking to myself, oh, okay. So is this everybody coming in from around the world who's going to drink?
1: Well, I mean, soccer fans, at the very least, will celebrate.
0: Well, yeah,
1: sometimes the celebration starts long before the soccer match.
0: They've been known to have one or two.
1: One or two. Yeah. They drink responsibly, from what we hear.
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7: Tensions rising once again. I'm Ted Lindner, Fox News. A new danger point for the Middle East as Israel and Iran are trading fire. Fox's Jonathan Savage has the latest.
8: This is the first serious exchange of fire in 2 months. Israel's launched further strikes on central and western Iran in response to a barrage of Iranian missiles. Explosions have been heard in northern and central Israel, where Iran's Revolutionary Guard says it's targeted 2 military bases. The Iranians say their attacks are the beginning of a full week of continuous strikes. They follow Israel targeting Hezbollah in Beirut, Lebanon. President Trump had urged Israel not to attack Iran, saying yesterday he was going to call Israel's Benjamin Netanyahu and tell him not to retaliate. Jonathan Savage, Fox News.
7: President Trump urging Iran to get back to the negotiation table and make a deal. 6 people injured in a series of stabbings in New York City at Penn Station Sunday night. A suspect now in custody. The stabbing happening on the eve of President Trump's planned attendance at Game 3 of the NBA Finals at Madison Square Garden upstairs directly above Penn Station. Fox's C.B. Cotton with more on security.
9: The president will become the first sitting U.S. commander-in-chief to attend an NBA Finals game, and fans have been told to expect airport-level security. The Knicks releasing a statement that reads in part, quote, a strict no-bag policy will be in effect, and fans should make every effort to limit personal items to an absolute minimum. Fans should expect enhanced security measures when entering Madison Square Garden, including TSA-style screening procedures. Guests are strongly encouraged to arrive at least 2 hours before tip-off to allow additional time for screening and entry.
7: The NYPD says no watch parties will be permitted outside the garden during or after the game on Monday night. The NYPD commissioner and special agent in charge of the U.S. Secret Service going to be holding a press conference at 8:30 Eastern Time later this morning. 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
7: The 79th Annual Tony Awards held at Radio City Music Hall in New York City Sunday night, honoring the best performances in Broadway productions. One of the Tony Awards given out, best performance by an actress in a leading role in a musical.
22: And the Tony Award goes to... Oh, I'm nervous. Casey Levy.
7: The sound courtesy of Tony Award Productions, Sundare Entertainment, and CBS. Schmigadoon, an adaptation of the Apple TV series that gently mocks big, brassy Broadway shows, took home the Tony Award for Best New Musical. The award also completes the studio EGOT achievement, which is when the producing studio wins an award in all four major award ceremonies. At least 16 people dead following a strong earthquake that struck the southern part of the Philippines. Fox's Ashley Strohmeyer with more.
23: A powerful 7.8 magnitude earthquake has caused death and destruction across the Philippines. So far, officials say at least 200 are hurt. Right now, rescue crews are focusing their efforts on General Santos City. That is where people are reportedly trapped after multiple buildings collapsed. The quake has since triggered 138 aftershocks. Meantime, a tsunami alert is in effect for parts of the Philippines. Officials say waves could reach up to 3 feet above the tide levels there. Residents in coastal areas are being urged to move to higher ground.
7: And the Pacific Tsunami Warning Center said the threat of a tsunami had largely passed hours after the tremor struck. And a Palestinian man reportedly under arrest in Greece on suspicion of planning terrorist attacks and being a member of the Palestinian terror group Hamas. Police say the 37-year-old man, an electrician living for about a year in the area, also under investigation for traveling abroad to undergo training with the militant group. I'm Ted Lindner. And this is Fox News.
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26: This is America in the Morning from Westwood One. Good morning, I'm John Trout. It's Monday, June 8th, 2026. Here's what's coming up on America in the Morning.
27: President Trump says it's time for all parties to come back to the table in the Middle East.
28: The president is trying to do things in good faith.
27: I'm Clayton Neville.
29: President Trump walks out of his interview on NBC's Meet the Press over unsubstantiated claims of election fraud in California. I'm John Stolness in Washington.
30: The assistant U.S. attorney for Los Angeles says his office has opened multiple election fraud investigations. I'm Jennifer King.
31: On Wall Street, some investors may swoop in to buy the dip, seeing stocks on sale after Friday's ugly sell-off. I'm Jessica Ettinger.
0: The three remaining reporters on CBS's 60 Minutes say they are staying on the job. I'm Ed Donahue.
1: A mass shooting Sunday night at New York's Penn Station, less than 24 hours before President Trump is due to arrive in Manhattan. All ahead on America in the Morning. It's 7 after. The already fragile ceasefire between the U.S. and Iran may be on life support as Iran fired ballistic missiles at Israel Sunday evening in retaliation for Israel's attacks on Hezbollah positions in Lebanon. Correspondent Clayton Neville reports Israel retaliated against Iran with strikes of their own, and the world is now awaiting what President Trump's response will be.
2: President Trump said on Sunday that recent Iranian missile strikes on Israel were unhelpful to ongoing negotiations for peace in the Middle East. Sirens sounded as Israelis took shelter. The IDF said it would retaliate in a moment's notice and accused Iran of attempting to escalate the conflict. The strikes on Israel were said to be in retaliation for strikes on Hezbollah targets in Lebanon's capital. The president told Fox News that the weekend strikes are certainly not going to help the negotiations. He said we're close to a deal and issued a message to Iran saying you've shot your missiles, that's enough. Get back to the table and make a deal. He also criticized Israel's strike on Beirut, saying he wasn't happy about it. Meanwhile, the pressure to end the war with Iran growing in the states. Democratic Senator Mark Warner was on Fox News.
3: While there has been some incremental progress, we don't have regime change. I think the new crowd is worse than the prior supreme leader. We know we don't have the enriched uranium, and I think it's going to be extraordinarily difficult to get it out.
2: Last week, the U.S. House passed an Iran War Powers resolution that, if passed by the Senate, would limit the president's ability to call the shots in the war. Republican Congressman Greg Murphy voted against the measure and told Fox it wouldn't stop Iran's attacks.
4: I don't believe that they're going to do anything to stop their belligerence. That said, I think the president is trying to do things in good faith to make the world safer for our children and our grandchildren.
2: President Trump continues to insist that the war won't end until Iran's nuclear capabilities are non-existent. He said that if a deal is to get done soon, the fighting has to stop. Referring to Israel and Iran, Trump said, quote, each of them had their fun, Israel had its strike, and Iran had its strike. We don't need another one. As far as the implications of war at home, gas prices are averaging about $4.20 for a gallon of regular unleaded in America. That's about 35 cents higher than this time last year. Over the weekend, OPEC agreed to increase oil production by nearly 200,000 barrels a day, despite the Strait of Hormuz still being closed. That makes it difficult to ship the oil. The move, though, reportedly symbolic. World leaders insisting they're committed to boosting oil production. I'm Clayton Neville.
1: President Trump on Sunday walked out in the middle of an interview being conducted by NBC's Kristen Welker on Meet the Press after a contentious back and forth over claims by the president last week's elections in California were rigged. Correspondent John Stolness has more on the wide-ranging interview.
5: Your elections are crooked, and you're crooked, and Meet the Press is crooked, and so is ABC, and CBS, and CNN.
6: But Mr. President,
5: you're one-sided crooked networks. All right, let's call it quits, because I've had enough. Thank you, darling. Have a good time.
29: And with that, the president left his interview with Welker after she pushed back on his assertion that California's deliberate counting of votes in last Tuesday's primary elections was evidence of fraud.
5: It's 4 days, and they aren't even close
6: that's
5: to coming
6: they,
5: up with
6: it.
5: You know why they're doing that? Because they're cheating on the election.
6: Do you have evidence to support
5: all
6: that?
5: All I have to do is look.
6: That's not evidence.
5: And I listen.
29: Trump also continued to tout the virtues of the Justice Department's nearly $1.8 billion anti-weaponization fund, created by the Trump administration as part of a settlement of Trump's lawsuit against the IRS. Welker pressed Trump on the fund and its intended use.
6: Do you think anyone who attacked police officers on January 6th should get taxpayer money?
5: I wouldn't be inclined to say so, but I have to see it. I can tell you this, 97% of those people, you look at them, the FBI or whoever it was, you had a lot of crooked cops, you had dirty cops. Comey was a dirty cop.
6: Well,
5: a guy
6: no
5: like Bolton
6: that,
5: was a dirty cop.
6: There's no evidence.
5: Wait a minute. You think Comey was a straight cop?
29: On the Iran war, the president criticized people upset a peace deal hasn't been reached yet.
8: I'm moving very fast. I'm into 3 months. You know, Vietnam lasted 19 years. I'm into my third month.
29: Welker asked Trump about promises made on the campaign trail that there would be no new wars in a Trump second term.
9: What changed? Because you insisted no new wars.
8: First of all, I didn't guarantee no war.
10: Under Trump, we will have no more wars, no more disruptions, and we will have prosperity and peace for all.
29: That was President Trump campaigning in Scranton, Wilkes-Barre on August 17th, 2024. Sunday was the 100th day of the war, and the president said they'll have a peace deal done fairly quickly or, quote, we'll finish it out militarily. John Stolness, Washington.
26: It's 12 after. A federal prosecutor says his office is looking into allegations of election fraud in Los Angeles. That and more when America in the Morning continues after these messages.
12: $5,000. 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
26: We're back on America in the Morning. Here's AccuWeather.com meteorologist Matt Rindy.
20: We are starting off the work week with a robust area of showers and thunderstorms that will extend from the north-central U.S. around Minnesota and Wisconsin and continue south through the eastern parts of Oklahoma and Texas, and then eastward through the southeast into North and South Carolina. The heaviest of these storms will fall through parts of Illinois into Indiana and continue into eastern Missouri, Kentucky, Tennessee, and the northern portions of Mississippi, Alabama, and Georgia. The main concern will be flash flooding, but there could also be a few storms producing damaging winds. More thunderstorms will form farther west through the eastern parts of Colorado into western Nebraska and western Kansas. These storms will produce damaging winds, hail, and localized downpours. The rest of the area from eastern Montana into the Dakotas and the western parts of Oklahoma into western Texas will be largely dry today with sunshine. Highs in the north will be in the 70s and 80s and warm to the 90s and 100s in the south. Another storm will be moving to the northwest today, and from that there will be rain along the northwest coast from Washington into northern California, and showers will spread inland from eastern Washington into western Nevada this afternoon, and then continue into Idaho and western Montana tonight. Some of the rain could lead to some slower travel near the coast. This will also lead to cooler weather for the area with highs in the 50s and 60s, along with a few 70s. Farther south from southern California into the southwest, it will turn warmer with more sunshine. Highs will remain in the 60s along the coast, but warm into the 100s in the desert and eastward into southern New Mexico. That's the weather across America. It'll be fairly cloudy in Huntsville, Alabama today with some drenching thunderstorms and a high of 83. Bismarck, North Dakota will have plenty of sunshine and a comfortable afternoon with a high of 79. That's the nation's weather. I'm AccuWeather.com meteorologist Matt Rindy.
26: 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Five people were stabbed in a random attack at the Penn Station Rail Hub underneath Madison Square Garden. New York City police called the attacks a mass casualty event in the vicinity of the Amtrak and New Jersey Transit concourse, with one of the five people stabbed having serious injuries. Amtrak police, leading the investigation, said a suspect has been taken into custody. The area around Madison Square Garden is already under enhanced security due to the president's arrival later today, with unprecedented security measures in place for people entering the arena tonight and those in the area south of Midtown Manhattan. A federal prosecutor says his office is looking into allegations of election fraud in Los Angeles. Correspondent Jennifer King reports the votes are still being tabulated from last Tuesday's primary elections.
0: The Assistant U.S. Attorney for Los Angeles, Bill Asaley, says his office has opened multiple election fraud investigations and sent a prosecutor to Los Angeles County's Vote Counting Center. A spokesman for the county's registrar said an Assistant U.S. Attorney was given an overview of the public observation program and participated in a walkthrough of the ballot processing operations, something he described as routine. The developments came as President Trump repeated claims of mass fraud over the drawn-out vote count from California's Tuesday primary. Also on Friday, Steve Hilton, the leading Republican candidate for governor, called for an overhaul in state election laws to limit mail ballots to those who request them and called for an election day deadline rather than California's current system where mail-in ballots get a 7-day grace period as long as they're postmarked by the final day of voting. I'm Jennifer King.
26: It's 18 after. An escalator going up, an elevator coming down. That's how one financier describes the current state of the stock market when America in the Morning continues after these messages.
7: The burrito is fire.
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26: This is America in the Morning. Welcome back. The roller coaster continues on Wall Street after Friday's results. Here's your Monday headlines with CNBC's Jessica Ettinger.
30: Wall Street opens this morning
1: After an ugly sell-off last Friday, the NASDAQ dropped the most in more than a year. As chip stocks plunged, the S&P 500 index's nine-week winning streak ended. The Dow tanked almost 700 points on Friday. The S&P was down nearly 200. The NASDAQ dropped more than 1,100 points. That was about 4%.
2: Memory stocks are down, but they're back to where they were 8 days ago. I think the market did have a parabolic lift in the last month, and now I think there's some sobering taking place.
1: That's FundStrat's Tom Lee on CNBC. Here's Short Hills Capital's Steve Weiss on CNBC.
3: They're selling enough, so the question then, is this the beginning of the end, or is this just another opportunity to buy the dip?
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4: One of the oldest sayings in Wall Street is up the staircase, down the elevator. That's what you see today. Now, that's rarely the top. It could be the top, but usually goes down and then tries to build up. And that's the point where you kind of look, can it break the previous high? If it doesn't, then that could be a start of a more major downturn.
1: Some investors spooked by a report last Friday that Facebook parent Meta may have its hand out, looking to raise more money for its AI build-out, just like Google decided to do. Here's CNBC's Scott Wapner with Hightower's Stephanie Link. Some investors are not having it.
5: We were walking to the set, and you stopped me and said, I just sold some of my Meta. What are they thinking?
6: They're tone deaf. They're already going to spend more than people wanted them to spend. The shareholder base at Meta, they don't want them to continue to spend like drunken sailors.
1: All this before SpaceX heads to the public market this week to raise $75 billion in what's forecast to be the biggest initial public offering in Wall Street history. Bitcoin on Friday tanked to below 60,000, back where it was in October of 2024. It's a crypto winter. Bitcoin's value about half of what it was last fall at its high. The U.S., though, added more jobs in May than expected.
3: 172,000. That is a good number. That would be the best number since 185,000 in March. These are solid numbers.
1: That's CNBC's Rick Santelli. The unemployment rate held steady at 4.3%. On this week's watch list, all eyes are on SpaceX for the initial public offering that could set records. The biggest in history is expected Friday.
26: CNBC's Jessica Ettinger. It's 24 after. When we return on America in the Morning, we'll take a minute to look at the uprising at 60 Minutes after these messages.
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13: It's 26 after the hour. America in the Morning continues. A judge has tossed out a lawsuit against an artist who backed out of a performance at the Trump Kennedy Center. Correspondent Donna Warder reports.
14: Attorneys for musician Chuck Redd say a D.C. Superior Court judge has dismissed a breach of contract lawsuit filed against their client after Redd canceled a Christmas Eve performance at the Kennedy Center. Redd was protesting the adding of President Donald Trump's name to the Kennedy Center, and the lawsuit was tossed out under Washington's anti-SLAPP laws, which are designed to prevent meritless lawsuits intended to silence opposing points of view on matters of public interest. Redd says in an email that he's very pleased with the judge's ruling. Redd's attorneys also argued that their client never signed the contract provided by the Kennedy Center, and so he was not contractually obligated to perform. Donna Warder, Washington.
13: The upheaval of the CBS News program 60 Minutes took another turn as the recently fired correspondent Scott Pelley gave an interview calling his former broadcast home on fire. Correspondent Ed Donahue reports on the status of the remaining 60 Minutes reporters.
15: The three remaining reporters on CBS's 60 Minutes say they are staying on the job. Executive producer Tanya Simon was fired. So were correspondents Sharon Alfonsi, Cecilia Vega, and this week Scott Pelley. It leaves the show with three reporters.
16: I'm Bill Whitaker.
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19: I'm Leslie Stahl.
15: In a memo to fellow staff obtained by the AP, Stahl, Whitaker, and Wertheim expressed anger over the recent firings and were having a hard time deciding whether to stay, but they are staying. In their words, they don't want to see 60 Minutes die. The changes are coming from new CBS editor-in-chief Barry Weiss and the executive producer she hired, Nick Bilton. The three remaining reporters said if they can continue committing acts of independent, fearless journalism and storytelling, they're here for it, adding, if not, they leave. I'm Ed Donahue.
13: America in the Morning for Monday, June 8th, 2026.
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32: 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It's an institution. It's been around since 1993. I have baseball cards older than The Late Show.
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34: News. I'm Sue Guzman. Sirens sounding in Israel as Iran launched a barrage of attacks early Monday, raising concerns about a widening Middle Eastern conflict. This announcement notifying people on board an airplane as it landed earlier in Israel.
35: Missiles are coming here. We need to get off this airplane.
34: Six people injured in a stabbing at New York's Penn Station. Suspect was taken into custody at the scene. Person suffered serious injuries. So far, no word on the motive. 19 people dead, 200 injured after a 7.8 magnitude earthquake struck the southern Philippines, many buildings collapsing. The 79th annual Tony Awards held at Radio City Music Hall in New York Sunday night. Schmigadoon taking home the Tony for Best New Musical. 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
32: Unionizing. 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
13: This is America in the Morning from Westwood One. Coming up this half hour,
2: a 29-year incumbent GOP senator goes up against a controversial Democratic hopeful. I'm Katie Clark with details.
4: Barack Obama's presidential center will open to the public on Juneteenth. I'm Sagar Meghani.
5: Continued concerns surrounding President Trump's temporary pick for Director of National Intelligence. I'm Clayton Neville.
7: Congress presses pause on AI state laws. I'm the new old tech guy, Chuck Palm.
11: At least 12 people were shot at an Ohio street festival.
16: I think they were probably shooting at each other.
11: I'm high up in 20.
17: Who were the big winners at the Tony Awards last night? I'm Kevin Carr.
13: Back after these messages.
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0: 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Here's AccuWeather.com meteorologist Matt Rindy.
1: A storm will be moving into the northwest today, and from that there's going to be rain along the northwest coast from Washington to northern California. Showers will also spread inland from eastern Washington to western Nevada this afternoon, and then continue into Idaho and western Montana tonight. Some of the rain near the coast could lead to some slower travel. This is also going to lead to some cooler weather for the area, with highs in the 50s and 60s, along with a few 70s. Then farther south from Southern California into the southwest, it will turn warmer with more sunshine. Highs will remain in the 60s along the coast, but warm into the 100s as you head into the deserts and then eastward to southern New Mexico. Heading from the southwest, the northeast part of the country will be dry today with sunshine. Highs will be mostly in the 70s and 80s with a few 90s in some southern cities. And then we're also looking at a large area of some showers and thunderstorms that will extend from the north central U.S. around Minnesota and Wisconsin, and then continue southward through the eastern parts of Oklahoma and Texas, and then eastward through the southeast into North and South Carolina. The heaviest of the storms will fall through parts of Illinois into Indiana, and then continue into eastern Missouri, Kentucky, Tennessee, and the northern portions of Mississippi, Alabama, and Georgia. The main concern will be flash flooding, but there could also be a few storms producing damaging winds. We'll also have a few gusty thunderstorms forming farther west through the eastern parts of Colorado into western Nebraska and western Kansas, and these storms could produce damaging winds, hail, and localized downpours. The rest of the area from eastern Montana into the Dakotas and western Oklahoma into west Texas will be largely dry today with sunshine. Highs in the north will be in the 70s and 80s and warm to the 100s in the south. That's the nation's weather. I'm AccuWeather.com meteorologist Matt Rindy.
0: 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I'm John Trout. As many as 12 people were shot over the weekend at a street festival in Ohio, and suspects are still being sought. Correspondent Haya Panjwani reports. An eyewitness tells Toledo, Ohio's WTOL-TV she was inside a church when the gunfire erupted, and when she came out, it looked like a war zone.
2: We were at the event as vendors, and it was fighting, like, at the food trucks a block down, and we went to the restroom in the church, and then we just heard shooting. We thought maybe it was fireworks. And when we came out, when we was coming out, my husband saw us, and then we just saw, like, bodies all on the ground. We were just trying to support the local city, just driving our way, support each other's small businesses, and now we don't even know if we're coming back next year.
3: At least 12 people were shot at an Ohio street festival. Authorities say a shooting near the busy Old West End Festival in Ohio happened Saturday. It's an annual gathering of live music and home tours in a historic district.
4: We had some unfortunate incident happen here in Toledo. At about 5:37 p.m., we got a report of some shots fired near our Old West End Festival, which is a festival we have every year. Officers were quick to respond. They were right there when the shots were coming out. Appears as though there was at least two shooters. I think they were probably shooting at each other.
3: Deputy Police Chief Joe Hefferman says it appears that at least two people fired weapons.
5: I know in my heart that footage is out there. So I am imploring my fellow Toledoans to look through your cell phone video and reach out to TPD and help them catch the people who did this.
3: At least a dozen were hit by bullets.
4: 12 people were struck with bullets, that's what we have right now, two of them critical. We're processing the scene. We do have some evidence, and we're following up on some leads.
3: Police are still searching for suspects with nobody yet in custody.
4: We're processing the scene. We do have some evidence, and we're following up on some leads.
3: Audio courtesy of WTOL. I'm Haya Panjwani.
0: There is continued concern in Washington surrounding President Trump's pick to serve as acting director of national intelligence. Correspondent Clayton Neville reports the president announced he wants Bill Pulte, who is also the current housing secretary, to make cuts to the office.
6: He'll do a good job. He's watching for, you know, during this time period.
7: And you wanted to cut the number of people working there?
6: I wouldn't mind ever. That's way too high for way too long. Yeah, I wouldn't mind. If he could, I wouldn't mind that.
8: President Trump has said that Bill Pulte will not permanently serve as Director of National Intelligence, but is encouraging Pulte to begin shrinking the office before a permanent hire is made. Late last week, the president said that he'd like to see that office smaller. Trump tapped Pulte following Tulsi Gabbard's decision to leave the post after her husband's cancer diagnosis was made public. Republican Senator James Lankford was on Fox News Sunday and was asked if Pulte's ready to be the permanent director of national intelligence.
9: No, he's not qualified for the long-term position. That's been clear on this. He has no national security background. This is a short-term, interim, few weeks to a month type role.
8: On CBS's Face the Nation, Democratic Congressman Jim Himes said that Pulte's getting the president's support because he'll do whatever Trump wants him to.
10: And there is no way that the authorities and assets of the intelligence community can be in the hands of an individual who showed that his sole reason for being in Washington is to do the president's political laundry.
8: Some lawmakers have questioned President Trump's decision to appoint Pulte to a role where he'd have access to citizens' private information. While serving as director for the HFFA, Pulte reportedly used access to mortgage records to help Trump go after his political opponents. Several Republican senators have raised questions about Pulte's background, to include Tom Tillis, Bill Cassidy, Susan Collins, and Lisa Murkowski. I'm Clayton Neville.
0: Former President Barack Obama's presidential center will be open to the public in less than 2 weeks. The newest presidential library to be open, and his influence is on full display. Washington correspondent Sagar Magani reports.
11: My fellow Americans, it has been the honor of my life to serve you. I won't stop. In fact, I will be right there with you as a citizen for all my remaining days.
12: Barack Obama's presidential center will open to the public on Juneteenth, and his influence runs deep.
13: At the Obama Presidential Center Museum, exhibits explore the fullness of the American story.
12: In a video played at a media preview, Obama highlighted the center's location, Chicago's South Side.
13: This is the place Michelle was born and raised. It's where I got a start as a community organizer.
12: It's a roughly $850 million project spread over some 20 acres.
13: You'll be able to walk through a full-scale replica of the Oval Office.
12: But it's not just about recreations or artifacts.
14: He wanted it to be a living, breathing, engaging location.
12: Obama Foundation CEO Valerie Jarrett says it includes things important to the ex-president, like a library, a basketball court, a picnic area with grills.
14: For people from across the street or around the world would feel welcome, would feel safe.
13: This isn't a monument to my legacy. It's a gateway to yours. The Obama Presidential Center is much more than a museum. It is an entire campus built to empower you. A place to come together, get inspired, and become a force for change.
12: I'm Sagar Meghani.
0: It's 17 till. When we return on America in the Morning, fighting flies in the cattle industry in Texas, and the U.S. Congress on artificial intelligence. Those stories and more after these messages.
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0: It's 15 till. I'm John Trout. You're with America in the Morning. A powerful earthquake has rocked the Philippines. The United States Geological Survey issued tsunami warnings for all of the Philippines, as well as several Asian nations, including Indonesia and Japan. The magnitude 7.8 quake was centered just off the coast of an island in the southern Philippines that early reports say suffered significant damage. Tomorrow, voters in Maine head to the polls for a primary election to choose the candidates for United States Senate. Katie Clark reports that for Graham Plattner, Democrats are grappling with a number of self-made controversies.
21: Republican Senator Susan Collins has held a seat in Maine since 1997. Graham Plattner, an oyster farmer and Marine Corps veteran who has been surrounded by controversy. Concerns swirling around Plattner have come from ex-girlfriends who say his behavior is toxic and doesn't treat women well. Another controversy comes as people say the tattoo he has on his chest is a Nazi symbol. Plattner says he got the tattoo when he was intoxicated during his time in the military. Pennsylvania Senator John Fetterman was on CNN discussing Plattner's tattoo and previous statements.
22: All Democrats, we all know that that was Nazi ink, and everyone knows that he said these terrible things online. Early on, he used to be, I'm so sorry I said that, I'm not that guy. But he's never admitted to any of this thing.
21: California Democratic Representative Ro Khanna is speaking on Face the Nation.
23: Our party believes that you treat women with equality and respect in all aspects of their lives. Graham Plattner did not do that in the early 2000s. He should just say what he has said to Maine voters. That was a shameful period in his life. He's ashamed of that conduct. And that's what makes him different, is that he's taken accountability for that period of his life.
21: The votes will be cast in Maine on Tuesday. I'm Katie Clark.
0: The latest vote totals were released overnight in Los Angeles, where the primary results are still unfinished. Now, with 83% of the vote tabulated, Democrat progressive Nithya Raman has overtaken Republican and reality TV star Spencer Pratt by just over 2,000 votes for second place and the chance to take on current L.A. Mayor Karen Bass in the November election in what could be a two-Democrat race. In the governor's race, Democrat Javier Becerra has moved ahead of Republican Steve Hilton, who holds a solid lead over billionaire Tom Steyer, who's in third place. America in the Morning continues. Facing what could be the potential for a beef crisis, the governor of Texas wants to speed up work on a fly breeding factory to fight a cattle parasite. Correspondent Lisa Dwyer explains.
24: And there have been no further detections of New World screwworm in the United States. Top line, this pest does not cause any sort of a food safety issue. It is not a disease, but simply an insect that feeds on living tissues.
25: Texas Governor Greg Abbott says there are plans to combat a New World screwworm infestation in Texas.
26: The prevention requires the release of millions of sterile flies in targeted regions. The USDA is now importing and dispersing those flies into South Texas, and the USDA is also constructing a new sterile screwworm production facility in Edinburgh.
25: That new factory is not expected to start breeding for more than a year to stop the flesh-eating larva from threatening the nation's $113 billion cattle industry.
26: I authorize the use of all available resources of state government to respond to this disaster and reassign all resources from across the state as needed to address the New World screwworm.
25: Abbott says
26: there is no food safety issue, full stop. There's a food production issue, but not a food safety issue.
25: I'm Lisa Dwyer.
0: Congress released a bipartisan AI bill that would freeze state AI protections for 3 years, and consumer advocates are already raising concerns about the gap it creates. The new old tech guy, Chuck Palm, has that story.
1: Until now, every state in the union could have been working on different laws to protect you from AI making bad decisions for you. Anything from your job, your bank loan, or your health care. Congress has just hit pause on all of those decisions. A bipartisan bill dropped last week called the Great American Artificial Intelligence Act. 269 pages, buried at the top is a provision that tells every state, from California, Colorado, Texas, that you cannot write AI rules for the next 3 years. The idea is to implement one national framework instead of 50 different state laws. On paper, it sounds reasonable. In practice, the states that were actually moving forward to protect you now are being told to stand down while Washington figures out the ground rules. The bill does require big AI companies to disclose how their most powerful systems work, run third-party safety audits, and report any serious incidents. There's even a new federal office that will cost taxpayers $100 million a year. Critics of the law are saying that the government is going

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12: Do you think you could survive with part of your brain missing? This was a puzzling phenomenon one man was capable of living with. Vermont, 1848. 25-year-old foreman Phineas Gage was tamping down explosives with an iron rod when suddenly the powder detonated and shot the instrument through his skull, damaging the front left portion of his brain. Miraculously, not only did Gage survive the accident, but his intellectual functions remained intact and was able to leave his home after just a month of recuperation, as the damaged portion of his brain had adapted and regenerated after the injury. And although he was unable to return to his previous profession, Gage found employment as a stagecoach driver in Chile before returning to his mother's home in San Francisco, where he would ultimately pass away 12 years after his accident in 1860. Remarkably, the subsequent research into Gage's survival by contemporary and future scientists would lead to the creation of an entirely new field of medicine, earning Gage the title of the man who began neuroscience, as his story clearly showed that the brain was far more complex than previously believed. How might we, like Phineas Gage, inspire others by allowing our scars and pains to be transformed into instruments of healing and change?
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13: Tune-ins, he shared one wild pic.
14: Animal control. Well, because our house is full of animals.
13: Ashley Dvorkin, Fox News.
2: It's 5 till. America in the Morning continues. A protected bird and daily protests that have been growing and turning violent are at the center of a plan by the daughter and son-in-law of President Trump to purchase an island off the Albanian coast. Correspondent Karen Shamas reports on fierce opposition to Jared Kushner's European coastal project in Albania.
15: A massive coastal development project linked to Jared Kushner is facing resistance in Albania. The fourth consecutive protest in the Albanian capital, Tirana, against the project turned violent. Protesters broke through a police cordon, after which police used water cannons to disperse the crowd. Ivanka, keep your hands away from Nata, were some of the posters seen.

0: Albania's government claims the development on the Adriatic coast will transform the nation as it seeks high-end tourism and European Union membership. However, environmental campaigners and critics of Prime Minister Edi Rama oppose the venture, voicing concerns about the impact on biodiversity. The project spans a wildlife reserve and an uninhabited island. I'm Karen Chamas.
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3: I want to honor women everywhere who have the courage to use their voice.
2: Much of the night was a time warp itself, with revivals throughout the nominations, including 9 for the Rocky Horror Show. Rocky didn't win, but plenty of other blasts from the past did. Death of a Salesman won 6 awards, including Best Revival of a Play, Best Featured Actor for Christopher Abbott, and Best Featured Actress for Laurie Metcalf. Some people call me Ragtime won Best Revival of a Musical, Best Lead Actor for Joshua Henry, and Best Lead Actress for Casey Levy. Cats, the Jellicle Ball, took home 3 awards, including Queen Jean winning Best Costume Design for a Musical, making history as the first openly transgender person to win a Tony.
4: We are here for the legacy of queer people, trans people. We are taking up space.
2: The 4 wins for the musical adaptation of The Lost Boys included featured actress Shoshana Bean and featured actor Ali Louis-Bourgui, who hit all the political notes in his acceptance speech.
5: The billionaires will never find happiness from their money. The colonizers will never find fulfillment from the land and lives they steal. The fascists will never find meaning from their conformity.
2: But the big winner for Best Musical was Schmigadoon, an adaptation of Apple TV's comedy series. I'm Kevin Carr.
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8: Iran and Israel must immediately stop shooting. I'm Chris Foster, Fox News. President Trump with that demand as a ceasefire appears to be collapsing.
9: This is the first serious exchange of fire in 2 months. Israel's launched further strikes on central and western Iran in response to a barrage of Iranian missiles. Explosions have been heard in northern and central Israel, where Iran's Revolutionary Guard says it's targeted 2 military bases. The Iranians say their attacks are the beginning of a full week of continuous strikes. They follow Israel targeting Hezbollah in Beirut, Lebanon. President Trump had urged Israel not to attack Iran, saying yesterday he was going to call Israel's Benjamin Netanyahu and tell him not to retaliate. Jonathan Savage, Fox News.
8: A suspect is in custody. No word on a motive after 6 people are stabbed at Penn Station in New York City. At least one is reported to be seriously wounded. That train station's underneath Madison Square Garden. President Trump's expected to be there tonight for Game 3 of the NBA Finals.
10: He plans to attend as a guest of Knicks owner Jim Dolan. This is the first NBA Finals appearance for the Knicks since 1999. Ticket prices have set records, drawing thousands of dollars per seat.
8: Fox's Jared Halpern. New York leads San Antonio 2-0 in that best of 7 series. President Trump on Truth Social this morning calls it crooked. Democrat Nitya Raman pulling ahead of Republican Spencer Pratt in the Los Angeles mayor's race with about 83% of votes counted. It'll be one of those 2 against incumbent Karen Bass in the November general election. Republican Steve Hilton maintains his number 2 spot in the California governor's race count ahead of Democrat Tom Steyer, behind Democrat Javier Becerra, who has already clinched. At least 19 people are reported killed in an earthquake in the southern Philippines. More than 200 people are injured, mostly in damaged buildings, some collapsed. There's tsunami damage reported in at least 1 coastal village. 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
27: Several U.S. presidents have had family members serve in their very same office, starting with the second president, John Adams, whose son, John Quincy Adams, the sixth president, would become the first father-son duo in U.S. history. This wouldn't be repeated until George H.W. Bush and George W. Bush became the second father-son duo to reach the White House. Additionally, William Henry Harrison and Benjamin Harrison would become the only grandfather-grandchild pair to ever serve, although William never lived long enough to see Benjamin assume the presidency. And finally, while they did not directly serve back-to-back, Franklin D. Roosevelt and Teddy Roosevelt were in fact fifth cousins. This is Maximilian with another chapter of America 250.
25: 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Do you have a torn, tattered, or faded flag that needs to be retired? Just drop it in our traveling flag box at Roland's Tire and Auto in Millington and make sure you scan the QR code for a chance to win a new flag just in time for America's 250th birthday. Thank you to Scout Troop 27 for proper flag retirement of all flags dropped off.
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30: Monday, June 8th, 2026. I'm Mike Emanuel. In these closing months before November's midterm elections, both sides are making their case about why they should control Congress. A leading House Republican says success or failure could depend on how voters feel this fall.
31: The majority of these people after Labor Day will do an emotional self-assessment, which is essentially, do I feel better about my situation today than I did when this started? And do I see a bright future for myself and my family?
0: I'm Dave Anthony. If you've ever laughed at a redneck joke, you might be a Jeff Foxworthy fan. He has a new Fox Nation special.
2: Part of what makes stand-up still so interesting to me is you never quite figure it out. I still don't know after 40 years what they're going to laugh at.
3: And I'm Colin Reed. I've got the final word in the Fox News Rundown.
30: There is domestic political pressure to get a deal on the conflict with the Iranian regime. If gas prices are high in the fall, voters may be frustrated with the party in power as fuel takes a bigger bite out of the family budget. President Trump on NBC's Meet the Press tried to reassure the American people a deal could happen soon.
4: It's almost complete. As soon as that's complete, gasoline prices are going to drop like a rock.
30: President Trump has selected Federal Housing Finance Agency Director Bill Pulte to be Acting Director of National Intelligence. Virginia Senator Mark Warner, the top Democrat on the Intelligence Committee, says the timing is terrible as lawmakers must reauthorize a key national security tool.
5: The president choosing somebody so grossly unqualified, and many Republicans agree with this, and to choose him to put him into this position as the 702 renewal is coming up, I don't get what's going on here.
30: The Senate passed a $70 billion package to fund ICE and Border Patrol. Next stop, the measure will be taken up for a vote in the House. Oklahoma Republican Senator James Lankford says it is critical and will be lasting in a dangerous world.
6: We're just going to fund ICE and CBP, not just for this year, but for the next 3 years to be able to take this off the table so they can't shut down the government again and have this long delay.
30: There is limited legislative calendar time since summertime becomes a critical campaign season for House lawmakers and senators on the ballot.
7: Every day is a job interview when you are a member of Congress.
30: Congressman Tom Emmer is the House Majority Whip.
7: As far as the floor action that you're talking about, you got to get the FISA reauthorization done. That passed. That's got to pass the Senate. That is going to be imperative in the coming week. The other one that just finally got done was the reconciliation point 2.0 that the Senate finally passed. We're going to take that up in the House this week. We'll get it done. And guess what? After that, it's all about appropriations. The House Appropriations Committee under the leadership of Tom Pohl from Oklahoma has already passed 9 out of 12 appropriations bills for the fiscal year of 2027, Mike. The House has actually already voted and passed 2 of those 9. And obviously, we've got to get these appropriations bills done by midnight on September 30th.
30: You made reference to FISA, the Foreign Intelligence Surveillance Act. Can you explain to folks at home who may not be dealing with this Washington stuff every day why that is so critically important in a dangerous world?
7: Yeah, I mean, it's Section 702 of FISA. People who are listening should know that during the last Congress, we actually made more than 50 reforms to the FISA program to protect American civil liberties. You remember this, Mike, is the law that was used by the Clinton campaign to spy on the Trump campaign. We cannot allow it to go dark. President Trump and the administration made it clear that it can't go dark. Why? Because it's used on the president's daily briefing. It's used by our military. It's very crucial for our military to have the information that they need to know the targets that they've got to neutralize. And it's the same thing in this country. We've got to make sure that foreign actors are not disrupting domestic activity.
30: You are the House Majority Whip. The job of all House Republican leadership undoubtedly is to make sure that you guys stay in the majority after November's election. So would you make a case to our audience about why you guys should stay in charge?
7: Yeah, I mean, Mike, when they talk about they being Democrats primarily and their left-wing media colleagues, when they use the term affordability, it's just another word for what the election is always about. It's always about the economy, Mike. That's what it's about. There are amazing things going on in our economy. Jay Powell, who I think you would agree is no friend of the president's. I don't think the president is a friend of his.
31: He has been touting the billions of dollars that are being poured into this country to reshore manufacturing opportunities, to grow our economy because of the big, beautiful tax cut bill that was signed into law almost a year ago. There are great things happening, but the fact is perception is not there yet, right? It's, I would argue that. Even though eggs are now at 99 cents, you still have gas at 450. In some places, it's even higher. So the vast majority of the people that are going to decide this election don't wear a partisan jersey year-round. I mean, they're getting up every day right now, Mike. They're trying to pay a mortgage, put food on the table, clothes on the kids. And guess what? They're thinking about one thing for this summer. Where is their family vacation going to be? Obviously, gas prices are going to impact that. We've got to work towards making sure that the great things that are happening in the economy, which will continue to pick up steam, and Americans' perception intersect towards the end of the summer, beginning of the fall. Because when these people start to wake up to the election, and I know that sounds funny because they'll be inundated with commercials, but I really think the majority of these people after Labor Day will do an emotional self-assessment, which is essentially, do I feel better about my situation today than I did when this started? And do I see a bright future for myself and my family? If the answer to that is yes, they vote for more of what they have. If the answer is no, they vote for a change, which is what we saw in the last election, where they said we can't put up with another 4 years of this Joe Biden nonsense.
1: On the economic front, you got some unexpected great news on Friday with the economy adding 172,000 jobs in May. How about that for a recommendation in terms of keeping a Republican majority?
31: Mike, I think you just hit it. That is entirely consistent with what the former Fed chair was talking about when he was touting the billions of dollars coming in this country. Not only did we have that amazing jobs report, Mike, but if people read that report, they'll see that they're actually adjusting previous reports upward. But there were more jobs actually created than were reported ahead of time. This is the issue that has to continue to pick up steam as we get to the end of the summer.
1: Well, we will follow it. You made reference to gasoline prices. The president told Meet the Press about Iran, which is obviously a critical component in terms of fuel prices in this country, that while Iran's leaders are strong and proud, they ultimately have no choice but to make a deal to end this conflict, noting that these massive diplomatic breakthroughs simply take time. From a legislative and leadership standpoint, when do you expect a concrete resolution?
31: Well, they were hoping that that was going to come as early as the beginning of last week. It did not, as we know, because the Iranians have not been able to come to grips with the fact that they have essentially lost this battle. And, you know, God bless Donald J. Trump. This has been going on for 47 years. The Iranian regime has killed more Americans than any other terrorist group on the face of the planet. This should have been taken care of 47 years ago by then President Jimmy Carter. And there have been Republicans and Democrats ever since that have just kicked this can down the road. And Donald Trump, citing an imminent threat, which we know that we may not know the extent of that publicly, but we know they rolled out two ballistic missiles that can travel 2,500 miles within a few weeks of this conflict starting. So they definitely have had the ability to project their attacks well beyond the region that they're in. Donald Trump took decisive action, and you got to credit our American military. They have been nothing short of incredible. And yet, if you turn on some of these news programs here in America, you'd think that we were losing. I mean, they have destroyed the Navy. They've been flying over Tehran at a level of 500 feet for weeks now. They control essentially Tehran, and they can send out whatever drones, everything else that they still have or that they're trying to create. But it's dangerous, but it's more of a nuisance than it's actually an army. And the president has made it clear. I am not going to back off. We are going to do the right thing for the right reason. We're going to get this resolved for the whole world, not just for the United States of America, but for the region. Obviously, Iran's neighbors are starting to get on board. It's reassuring to see the Saudis and others that are joining this. And then it's the rest of the world. He's doing the right thing. And I think to put a date on it, I mean, I heard him say it could go to Labor Day, but he thinks it's going to be a lot sooner.
1: We've seen a wave of fraud probes popping up in various states across the country. We know President Trump has personally tasked Vice President J.D. Vance to work on the fraud problem on issues relating from pandemic relief to local assistance programs. What is your view of this effort to cut fraud across our great country?
31: Well, my wonderful state of Minnesota is unfortunately the poster child of fraud. You know, we were the land of 10,000 lakes. I think now we're the land of 20,000 fraud scams. You know, that it's autism fraud. It's learning center fraud or Learing Center fraud, whatever you want to call it. It's housing Medicaid fraud. I mean, the list just goes on and on and on. In fact, Mike, just a couple of weeks ago, the federal government actually indicted 15 more people in Minnesota for stealing over $90 million in healthcare fraud. That's over $90 million, by the way, robbed from autistic children, homeless people, and the elderly. It's wrong, and it's prolific, and it's not just Minnesota, and it's draining resources at rates we've never seen. I think the biggest thing that I'm hearing at home, which I think we're no doubt hearing all across this country, is the American public is sick and tired of this happening and no one being held accountable, especially public officials who are charged with oversight. You're right about the president. He is solely focused on this issue, and he's put the vice president, our great vice president, J.D. Vance, in charge of making sure that we follow through on it. At the congressional level, we're doing our part. Last week, the House actually passed legislation led by my friend Mary Miller from Illinois that requires states to report fraudulent payments in child care programs. So we know what the extent of the problem is, and we can actually try to put, like we did in the Big Beautiful Bill on certain programs, we could put some further restrictions to make sure only the people that these funds are intended for actually has access to them. And this is just the beginning, Mike. We have more bills to combat fraud heading to the House floor this week, including a bill from Jamie Comer from Kentucky and the House Oversight Committee. And we have another one from Tim Walberg from Michigan. He's the chair of the House Education Workforce Committee. So this is a big issue, Mike, bigger than anyone ever wanted to acknowledge. But I think I know in Minnesota, we've been suspecting this for years. I started writing letters, my office did, to the Walz administration more than 7 years ago.
1: Wow. Right?
31: More than 7 years ago. So it's time has come. Americans don't care about their political persuasions, Republican, Democrat, other, when it comes to people ripping them off. They just want it stopped.
1: Well, we will continue to follow this very important story. House Majority Whip Tom Emmer of the great state of Minnesota, grateful for your time, sir. Safe travels and have a wonderful week.
31: Thanks, Mike.
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1: 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It's Monday, June 8th, 2026. I'm Ted Lindner. This is the Fox News Rundown. Iran fired missiles at Israel Sunday. Fox's Trey Yinks with President Trump's reaction.
23: The president told me it's certainly not going to help negotiations. 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
1: The Israeli Air Force responded by striking military targets belonging to the Iranian regime in western and central Iran. And six people stabbed in New York City's Penn Station Sunday night, one seriously hurt. This a day before President Trump attends the basketball playoffs in Madison Square Garden on Monday night. I'm Ted Lindner. This is the Fox News Rundown.
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26: How would you feel if your hometown became a battlefield? This was the stressful reality one woman would learn to conquer. Richmond, Virginia, 1860. Abolitionist and philanthropist Elizabeth Van Loo is faced with the choice of fleeing north as the threat of civil war draws near. Instead, she decides to stay behind in the capital of the Confederacy, where she not only offers aid to Union POWs, but also helps to organize a sophisticated spy network to help slaves and prisoners escape their unjust bondages, known as the Richmond Underground. Such was the effect of Van Loo's intelligence ring that it was said of her that she represented all that was left of the power of the U.S. government in the city of Richmond. However, she was not alone in her efforts, as it was discovered following the Civil War that she had an African-American spy planted inside of Jefferson Davis's Confederate White House, codenamed Mary Elizabeth Bowser, who played the facade of the dutiful slave while also listening in on vital conversations and stealing information from the president's office. Both Van Loo and Bowser would eventually pass away by 1900, but the efforts of these and other heroic women still live on today in the nation they helped to reunite.
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1: I'm Maria Bartiromo, and this is the Fox Business Report.
2: Stocks getting hammered Friday to close out the week. The Dow tanking 695 points, S&P losing 201, NASDAQ plummeting 1,122. A far better than expected May jobs report raising expectations of a Fed rate hike. Ryan Payne of Payne Capital says he is still optimistic on the economy as a whole.
3: I think the real story here is, number one, the economy is definitely growing. And when you have growth, you see your profits go up. And let's just say that you've made your business efficient for AI. Now your profits are up, your business is growing, now you're going to hire people. And that's exactly what you're seeing right now.
2: The tech sector getting slammed Friday, led by chip stocks. Marvell, Micron, and Arm Holdings among the big losers Friday. Monday, set for quarterly earnings reports from FuelCell Energy and Campbell's. Apple's Worldwide Developers Conference starts on Monday. And that's your Fox Business Report. I'm Laura Cantor, invested in you.

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1: He's been telling these jokes for years.
2: If you have ever answered a FaceTime call while sitting on the toilet, you might be a redneck.
1: That's Jeff Foxworthy in a new Fox Nation special out this month like you've never seen him.
3: The moment a comedian finishes a special can only be celebrated briefly because of the realization that the cupboard is once again bare and it's going to take years to fill it up again.
1: And that process of filling the cupboard is what Jeff's new show is all about.
3: Well, it is new jokes, but I had gotten to the point where I thought the last one I did might be the last one I would do. And Fox Nation contacted me and they said, would you consider doing another special?
1: And that new Jeff Foxworthy special is titled The Joke's on Me.
3: I said, if it's just 60 minutes of stand-up, I'm not interested.
4: Okay.
3: Because, and what people don't realize, it takes a year of very hard work to come up with 60 new minutes.
4: A year.
3: But I had just watched the Beatles documentary and the Billy Joel one, and I enjoyed seeing how songs were created.
4: Mm-hmm.
3: And I said, if you would be interested in following me through that process, so you don't have quite as much stand-up, but it's letting you know my process, mm-hmm. my family, how I come up with this. I said, I think it's not going to detract. It would add to the finished product. And they were cool enough to go, yeah, I've never seen that. I'd like to see that.
4: No. No one's really ever seen the inside. So did you have a camera crew with you at all times as you wrote?
3: Yeah. Well, I mean, I would be popping into little clubs on a Wednesday night with note cards. And I'm like, I at this point in my career, I don't care if you show me bombing because, you know, part of what makes stand-up still so interesting to me is you never quite figure it out. I still don't know after 40 years what they're going to laugh at. So,
4: but you have an idea, don't you? Just a redneck joke, they'll love it.
3: But like, I could have something that I think, oh, this is gold.
4: Okay.
3: Go in there and try it. Crickets.
4: Like nothing. A story or something like that,
3: yeah,
4: you think?
3: And, yeah, and it's they just don't grab on. And I can have other things that I think, well, this is stupid. And I throw it out there, and people are beating the tables laughing. And so it's kind of like stand-up is comedy is like the woman you can't quite figure out. You know, but that's what keeps her interesting,
4: yeah,
3: right? Is you can't quite figure her out.
1: You're almost there, though. Have you figured it out?
3: Almost there.
1: Almost? You've almost figured it out?
3: Yeah.
1: There?
3: Well, I'm right more than I'm wrong now, but I can still be dead wrong.
4: When you're writing with the note cards and you're at the desk and you think something's funny, who's the first person you go to?
3: My wife.
4: Okay.
3: She is a great judge on, you know, and we've been married 41 years, so my wife has spent four decades of me coming out of the shower. For some reason, I think of so many jokes in the shower, and I come out of the shower, and I go, is this funny? And she will be honest. She'll go, yeah, that's really funny, or nope. That's not funny.
4: Now, have you tried the one she says no and still tried them anyway?
3: Sometimes I dig my heels in and get in the car and she goes, I told you that wasn't funny. I told you.
4: I told you so.
3: But
4: you should have learned by now.
3: I should have learned. Here's the thing. If I do something that bombs, nobody in the room laughs except one person and I can hear them in the back corner and it's her. She loves it when they bomb. She thinks
4: really?
3: It's hilarious. Yeah. I mean, we'll be driving home. She's like, nobody laughed at that. Oh, my God. That was so bad.
4: So she's like laughing at you.
3: Yes. Not with me. At me. Yeah. But she just has a great, like, she will say to me, because a lot of our material has been, or my material is, it was men and women stuff. Why do women do this and men do that? And she would say, you need two more men jokes in there to balance this out. Or you need another woman joke. And so she's not a comic, but she understands it.
4: You grew up down south, you're in Atlanta, you start doing comedy, they hear what you sound like, you're doing jokes in the south. Did it bomb in the north? When you went to New York, when you
3: No.
4: went to Chicago?
3: No, in fact, I came to New York a lot when I was just starting out. Now, I had a lot of guys that would drag me out on the sidewalk, and they would go, Look, Jeff, not for none, right? I don't want to hurt your feelings, but you got to lose that stupid accent you got. And I would go, well, where I come from, you have a stupid accent.
4: So you didn't change.
3: I didn't change. I dug my heels in about that because I thought at least a quarter of the country talks like I do.
4: Mm-hmm.
3: And to me, the best comedy, it's authentic. If I'm trying to be something that I'm not,
4: right,
3: it's not going to work as well.
4: Right. So when you start getting popular and you start having more success, when does the redneck joke hit?
3: Probably about 3 or 4 years in, and it was because, A, I talk like this, but I grew up hunting and fishing. That was my things. I wore jeans and boots. I drove a pickup truck. And so, and it was always good natured, but as I was going around the country, other comics were like, they just kind of laugh at me. Go, Foxworthy, you're nothing but a redneck from Georgia. And one weekend I was playing in a comedy club right outside Detroit. And I mentioned I wish I was in a tree the next morning because it was deer season. And they're kidding me about being a redneck. Well, the club we were playing in was attached to a bowling alley that had valet parking. And I said, if you don't think you have rednecks in Michigan, go look out the window. People are valet parking at the bowling alley. And I went back to the hotel that night, and I wrote 10 ways how to tell if you're a redneck, not thinking ever it was going to be a hook or a book.
4: Yeah.
3: I was just looking for stand-up.
4: How long did it take you to do the 10 things, by the way?
3: I did them the next night. And not only were people laughing, they were pointing at each other. Because, again, I was trying not to make them up. I was trying to pick real-life things.
4: Right.
3: And then it was like, well, these were so easy. They were one-liners. If I can write 10, can I write 50? If I can write 50, can I write 100? And I remember taking it to a publisher, and he agreed to do it. And I said, how many of these books do you think will sell? And he said, I bet we sell 5,000 of them. And I think we sold 4.5 million of the first book.
4: And then it just took off for you.
3: Crazy.
4: Yeah.
3: Well, because they were easy to remember. They were easy to retell. You could hear them and do them around the water cooler in the break room.
4: Yeah, yeah.
3: But it was also a way for somebody to remember me, right? And that was the thing. How, as a comedian, do I separate myself from the pack?
4: Sure.
3: And it was, and people would go, oh, the redneck guy.
4: Oh, yeah.
3: Well, out of a two-hour show, those jokes were never more than 5 minutes out of a two-hour show.
4: 5 minutes of your act is the redneck.
3: I'd usually close with them because they were one-liners,
4: and
3: you could do them quick. And then I went through, I did them for a long time, and then I went through, like, I probably hadn't done them on stage for 20 years.
4: You stopped doing them for that long?
3: Well, I just figured people were tired of them. And then when I was doing this special, part of it, I talk about my grandkids. Well, my grandson did something that just lent itself to a redneck joke.
4: How old?
3: Five. He's five.
4: Okay.
3: Well, I told him, it was just he and I out there, and we were in the pool, and he said, I need to pee-pee. Yeah. And I said, I looked around. I'm like, just pee in the pool. And he goes, really? And I said,
4: his mother wouldn't have liked that.
3: She wouldn't have. But I said, look, nobody will admit it, but everybody pees in the pool. And he let go of my neck. He climbed out of the pool, turned around, dropped his bathing suit to his ankles, and he stood there and peed in the pool. And I said,
4: he didn't understand at all what you're trying to say.
3: No, he didn't understand my concept. So I said, and that night I wrote, if you've ever peed in the pool without being in the pool, you might be a redneck.
4: That's fantastic.
3: And so, but I thought, I did my first special in 1990, and I closed it with redneck jokes. And I thought, well, if this is the last special I ever do, it might be kind of a nice little bow to close it the same way, because I hadn't done them in 20 years.
4: You had a sitcom that was on for a couple of seasons. What's that kind of work like?
3: Out of everything I've done, that's probably the thing I enjoyed the least. Not the people, the process. I didn't enjoy it because, like, for a long time, they didn't want me in the writer's room. I said, it's called the Jeff Foxworthy Show.
4: Right.
3: And they're like, yeah, but this is TV. What you do is different.
4: Oh, and then, but you, so you have to read other people's stuff.
3: Yes. And I'm reading it going, this isn't funny. You know?
4: That'd be hard. When did you know, wow, I can make it as a comic? I mean, you worked, at IBM or something like that?
3: Yeah.
4: How did you know that I can do this? I can make a living out of this. People want to watch me and laugh.
3: You know, I look back, I found the little pocket calendar.
4: Yeah, yeah.
3: My first year on the road, I did 406 shows, and I made $8,300 for the year.
4: 400 shows, and you made $8,000?
3: Yeah, so it came out to about $20 a show.
4: Oh, that's nuts.
3: So
4: that's crazy.
3: That year, I was starting to wonder, and I thought, well, eventually I'll have to go back and beg for my job back. Mm-hmm. But it was a slow climb. And, you know, the next year I doubled what I made, and I doubled it again the next year to where you're like, okay, I can breathe. I can eat.
4: Yeah. And you got on Carson.
3: Carson.
4: Wasn't that the place you had to go at some point?
3: Being on Johnny Carson was the changing moment in my career.
4: This is toward the end for him, right? The last couple of years.
3: And when you went on, they said, if he doesn't like you, he'll just clap. If he likes you, he'll give you the big okay sign. If he loves you, he'll call you to the couch. Well, you get to the end of the 6 minutes, you're kind of scared to look because it's like Caesar. Do I live or do I die? You know.
4: And you never look over the whole time you were doing the audience.
3: But I could hear him laughing as I'm doing it.
4: All right, yeah.
3: And he called me to the couch the very next week. Caesar's Palace is saying, hey, do you want to headline Vegas?
4: Oh, my God.
3: And now for no other reason than Johnny called you to the couch.
4: That's amazing.
3: If Johnny says you're good
4: enough. That door swung wide open.
3: You're good enough, yeah.
4: And like Jerry Seinfeld and others, you've always had the clean humor that everyone's, you know, not every comic does it, but you do it and it's easy for you.
3: Well, it's, you know, sometimes that's the challenge, but it's like for a long time, the Blue Collar Comedy Tour was the most watched thing on the comedy network. And I said, somebody said, do you think that means it's the funniest thing? I said, no, but it does mean it's the thing you didn't have to turn off when your aunt and uncle came in the room, right?
4: right.
3: And sometimes when people say you're a clean comic, I always feel like there's a little bit of an inference that means not as funny.
4: Right.
3: And I'm like, no, it can be every bit as funny. You just have to put the work in to find

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7: What's the boldest idea you've ever had? Sometimes, all it takes to bring people together is a single dream. Canada, 1977. Teenage athlete Terry Fox is diagnosed with a form of cancer that necessitated the amputation of his right leg. Nevertheless, Fox was grateful for the care he was given and sought to raise awareness about the importance of cancer research. And so, he proposed a bold idea. A solo run across the country, during which he sought to raise $24 million, or $1 per Canadian citizen at the time. Armed with a prosthetic running leg, Fox began his marathon of hope in 1980 at the tip of the Canadian East Coast. From there, he continued to run 26 miles per day, during which he was encouraged by fans of his noble cause. Unfortunately, after 143 days and 3,339 miles, Fox was forced to quit his run after his cancer had returned and spread to his lungs, which would lead to his untimely death at the age of 22. In 1981. However, not only has Terry Fox become a national hero, but more than $900 million have since been donated in his name toward the cause for a cure he gave his life for.
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10: Fox News, I'm Sue Guzman. Sirens sounding in Israel as Iran launched a barrage of attacks early Monday, raising concerns about a widening Middle Eastern conflict. This announcement notifying people on board an airplane as it landed earlier in Israel.
11: Missiles are coming here. We need to get off this airplane.
10: Six people injured in a stabbing at New York's Penn Station. Suspect was taken into custody at the scene. Person suffered serious injuries. So far, no word on the motive. 19 people dead, 200 injured after a 7.8 magnitude earthquake struck the southern Philippines, many buildings collapsing. The 79th annual Tony Awards held at Radio City Music Hall in New York Sunday night. Schmigadoon taking home the Tony for Best New Musical. 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

0: is the Fox News Rundown. 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
1: We'll begin with the NBA Finals. They continue Monday night. The Knicks, who have won 13 in a row, will try and go up 3-0 on the San Antonio Spurs. Again, games 3 and 4 will be in New York at Madison Square Garden Monday and Wednesday night. All right, turning our attention now to the tennis situation. At the French Open, Alexander Zverev wins the final in 5 sets. It's his first major title. Meanwhile, on the golf course, at the Memorial, JT Poston beats Ryan Gerard in a playoff. Poston's fourth career PGA Tour title. That's sports on the Fox News Rundown. Jay Berman, Fox News.
2: Now an update from Outkick Stan Dockich.
3: But I have legitimately never heard of a player on a team, particularly a professional player at that level. I guess that's the only level where people would care, high Division I basketball and the NFL, Major League Baseball, that kind of thing. But I've never heard of an athlete admitting to doing this ever. Brown stated it was done purposefully to give us a push. It gives everything legs to push everyone to be better. I feel like it was okay to do. Unbelievable. File this under idiots will justify idiot behavior 100% of the time. It was justified to give us a push that I'm going to betray the guys that I go to work with every single day because I, as a moron who is barely literate, can think, well, of ways to make us better that the front office, the coaches, and players collectively can't think.
4: Hey there, I'm Paula Pant, host of the Afford Anything podcast. I help people make the smartest money decisions possible because let's face it, money's too important to wing it. From investing strategies to economic trends to savvy travel, lifestyle design, and beyond, we're in this journey to financial independence.

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2: Sanders' upstart primary campaign against Hillary Clinton. In his endorsement video, Fetterman stated that he and Sanders stand together as, quote, the most progressive candidates in our respective races, end quote. A decade later, Fetterman may not have changed, but his political party cannot say the same. Today, Fetterman is a Democratic U.S. Senator from Pennsylvania. Once again, he is on a political island, this time for a very different reason. Despite voting 91% of the time with his party, the brash, outspoken, former progressive darling enjoys higher marks among Republican voters than Democratic ones in his own state. He has become a political outcast. Fellow members of the Pennsylvania delegation are musing about a primary challenge to him in 2028. Speculation is running high about Fetterman switching parties, an idea he has poured cold water on. Meanwhile, Ocasio-Cortez is the talk of the town for a different reason. She is endorsing left-wing candidates across the country. She and Sanders have barnstormed the nation on their so-called Fighting Oligarchy Tour, which, according to media reports, relies on private jets and chauffeur limousines to get around. Her name is rising fast on lists of potential 2028 presidential candidates. So how did the script get flipped so fast in 10 years? For clues, look to Fetterman's so-called sins. Fetterman has stressed the need for a secure southern border. He took his party's reflexive anti-Trump positioning to task, noting that, quote, the president could come out for ice cream and lazy Sundays and my party would suddenly hate them, end quote. Fetterman has not only been outspoken in his support for Israel, especially since the terrorist attacks of October 7th, 2023, but has gone a step further and called out the, quote, rot in my party standing with pro-Hamas people, end quote. The Democratic Party, meanwhile, has a very different perspective. Maryland Senator Chris Van Hollen, someone working very hard to raise his national profile, has encouraged the party to rethink, quote, its reflexive and unconditional support for Israeli governments, end quote. Sanders has not only stood by his support of Graham Plattner, the scandal-plagued and embattled Maine Senate candidate, but also rushed to his defense. Fetterman has taken a different approach, calling it crazy that the guy who's going to win the primary in Maine has a Nazi tattoo on his chest, and that's no problem for a lot of voters, end quote. Plattner, for his part, has returned the favor, describing Fetterman as the bane of his existence. And therein lies Fetterman's challenge. He has said that, quote, his values have not changed, end quote, but his party sure have. Take a look, a quick look at some of their policy ideas. Last decade's fight for 15 and the minimum wage has morphed into New York City Mayor Zoran Mamdani's quest for $30 by 2030. Barack Obama's rock-solid commitment to the people of Israel in 2012 has given way to Sanders accusing Israel of, quote, committing genocide in Gaza. Obama's praise of the fracking revolution and natural gas yielded to Ocasio-Cortez's Green New Deal and the push to eliminate fossil fuels altogether. And John Fetterman, one of the original Sanders backers when almost everyone else in his party was with Clinton, has become an outright pariah. These days, Democratic primary voters are much more aligned with Ocasio-Cortez's tax-the-rich philosophy than Fetterman's hoodies and shorts. As the party center has moved leftward, common sense and practicality are nowhere to be found. I'm Colin Reed, Republican strategist and co-founder of Southern Hill Strategies.
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3: Do you think you could survive with part of your brain missing? This was a puzzling phenomenon one man was capable of living with. Vermont, 1848. 25-year-old foreman Phineas Gage was tamping down explosives with an iron rod when suddenly the powder detonated and shot the instrument through his skull, damaging the front left portion of his brain. Miraculously, not only did Gage survive the accident, but his intellectual functions remained intact and was able to leave his home after just a month of recuperation, as the damaged portion of his brain had adapted and regenerated after the injury. And although he was unable to return to his previous profession, Gage found employment as a stagecoach driver in Chile before returning to his mother's home in San Francisco, where he would ultimately pass away 12 years after his accident in 1860. Remarkably, the subsequent research into Gage's survival by contemporary and future scientists would lead to the creation of an entirely new field of medicine, earning Gage the title of the man who began neuroscience, as his story clearly showed that the brain was far more complex than previously believed. How might we, like Phineas Gage, inspire others by allowing our scars and pains to be transformed into instruments of healing and change?
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5: Stand down. I'm Chris Foster, Fox News. President Trump on Truth Social posts Israel and Iran must immediately stop shooting after the first missile launches since a ceasefire was declared in April.
6: More explosions rock the Iranian capital of Tehran as the Israelis are going on the offensive after they came under a significant Iranian ballistic missile attack overnight. This all started yesterday afternoon when the IDF struck the Lebanese capital of Beirut. They were going after a Hezbollah command and control center there in response to rocket and drone attacks over their northern border. Now, the Iranians shortly after threatened to target Israel for hitting their largest proxy in the region and later launched four waves of ballistic missiles at this country.
5: Fox's Trey Yingst in Tel Aviv, Israel. In the Los Angeles mayor's race, Democrat Nitya Raman passes Republican Spencer Pratt with about 72% of ballots counted.
7: Incumbent Karen Bass will advance, but she's facing a runoff because she could not muster 50% of the vote, and this is a real horse race now to challenge her in the general election.
5: Fox's Doug Luzada. President Trump calls that race and the still uncalled California governor's primary race both crooked. It's primary day in Maine tomorrow. Democrat Senate candidate Graham Platter at a town hall event in Portland did not bring up and was not asked about allegations he's mistreated women. He says he'll work to rebuild American infrastructure.
8: We're going to build it in a way that doesn't just prioritize the bottom lines of private equity firms or hedge funds or corporations. We're going to do it to prioritize the well-being and decency of every single person in this country.
5: Maine Governor Janet Mills is still on the Democrats' primary ballot, but stopped campaigning far behind Platner in the polls. The Democrats are trying to take away Republican Susan Collins' Senate seat. Six people are stabbed at Penn Station in New York City, at least one with wounds described as serious. A man is in custody. No word on a potential motive. 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
2: The Mitch Wright Plumbing, Heating, and Air News Desk. Here's what you need to know.
9: And humid start on this Monday morning. We're also going to start to see rain chances popping up by late morning, early afternoon. You can also expect temperatures to reach low 90s with high heat index values today and for the rest of the week. I'm WREG's meteorologist Lindsay Gaffney.
10: Good morning. Overnight paving is wrapped up around Malfunction Junction and lanes of traffic back open again. So overall, super smooth for you to kick off your Monday morning ride. Just a reminder that I-40 is down to two lanes in both directions between Chelsea and Hollywood. This is kind of semi-permanent closure that's going to stay in place until they can get all the repair work done. I'm Woody Hayes with your total traffic.
11: Here we go, 603-77. Yeah, high humidity. It's a little sloppy outside this morning when you walk out the door. A little muggy. 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
2: 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Here's Ditch and Tim with five things. First thing.
12: Roll 'em. Number one.
13: Wow, this is a wild one here. A DoorDash driver here in Memphis is now charged after investigators said that he stole three pieces of artwork from a downtown Memphis condo while making a food delivery. This is in the 600 block of Riverside Drive last week. The president of the condo association told the investigators he saw three paintings were missing from the lobby wall. And after looking at the surveillance footage, it was pretty obvious to see who it was. And they traced the license plate to 31-year-old Austin Herman. He's been charged with theft of property valued between $1,000 and $2,500. I don't think he understands the concept of DoorDash. If you are doing that, you drop things off. You don't pick things up.
11: Yeah, that's kind of the idea.
12: Number two.
11: Well, yet another lawsuit, this time to try to block Trump's UFC fights at the White House. A lawsuit was filed over the weekend trying to stop his plaintiff's attorneys argue that the event is deeply corrupt and have accused the Trump administration of benefiting, specifically President Trump, financially from the event, citing a report that the president purchased $50,000 in stock from TKO, that's UFC's parent company, earlier this year. The event, neither for the celebration of the 250th anniversary of American independence, nor crucially being planned, organized, and executed by the federal government, says the lawsuit. Oh, and guess what? There's yet another No Kings event planned for this weekend, just in time.
12: Number three.
13: A very sad story, and trying to get some sort of resolution. The woman from Memphis, Hannah Smith, she's 23. She was celebrating her graduation from college with a friend of hers, and when she was sucked under the back of a catamaran while on vacation and was repeatedly cut by the propeller. She lost 60% of her blood and suffered catastrophic injuries that required amputation be done on both legs. Her attorneys claim employees of the excursion lured, coerced, and deceived Smith and her companions into accepting complimentary dangerous amounts of alcohol combined with marijuana before they boarded the ferry to return to Nassau. They're also suing Carnival Cruise Lines, they're not suing Carnival Cruise Lines, but they're suing the operator of that excursion. And GoFundMe has raised nearly $80,000 for her recovery already.
12: Number four.
11: Oh, boy. Loser report. There's a couple that adopted two dogs from Memphis Animal Services last year. Now they're facing animal cruelty charges. Police said that they found one of the dogs decaying in a cage and the other severely malnourished. Brian Wilburn and Gloria McCoy, both arrested on Thursday last week at their house there on Carpenter Street in Binghamton, after Memphis Animal Services received an anonymous tip about the dead dog in the backyard. When officers arrived at the house, they found the dead animal outside in a crate, decaying, and another dog was emaciated. Animal control officer on the scene also said that the dog had looked like it had been dead in the cage for a week minimum.
13: Hmm.
11: Memphis Animal Services said the second dog was a number two on a scale of physical ability between 1 and 10. Obviously, not a good situation. And both of these dogs were adopted from Memphis Animal Services by these two last year.
14: Number five.
13: Did the DA's office stop going? The Blue Monkey in Midtown is closing on June 19th after 27 years in operation. Well, the bar said it wants to thank its loyal customers, employees,
11: Mulroy,
13: managers, musicians who helped make the venue so popular over the years. They're going to close on June 19th in Midtown, but the downtown location on Front Street, thankfully, will remain open.
11: Which one's the original location? Do you know?
13: I don't know, Ditch. I don't know.
11: Hmm. What do you know?
13: I know the one on Front Street is the last one standing.
11: Okay.
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11: 901-683-0989. There's a few things to get us started this morning on Memphis Morning News. Looking at 608-77. I saw the story about the Blue Monkey over the weekend. I thought, you know, all of the news was, you know, announcing that they had closed after they posted on Facebook that, I think, what did you say, June 19th is the last day?
13: Yeah.
11: And I thought, you know what, why do we make such a big deal about when businesses close? Because I know it's been there for a long time. I had the memories that so many other people had there. I know when Houston's closed, it made front page news because it was such, I guess, a staple for so many people. But it's kind of like you forget about the place, and then all of a sudden they announce they're closing, and everyone wants to, we got to rush. And if you would have, I don't know the reason why they're closing the Blue Monkey in Midtown, Overton Square neighborhood, but now Houston's, when they closed, it was crime-related. Blue Monkey didn't say anything about the reason other than maybe the clientele that loves to share their memories of the Blue Monkey have grown up and have family now and don't go there anymore. I guess. I don't know.
13: It could be simple as people have moved on from out of that particular part of town or area, and just the people that have come in just don't hit the Blue Monkey quite as frequently.
11: I was, when I saw it, I thought, oh, wow. Okay. Next story. I mean, I spent many a nights in my early days at Blue Monkey seeing bands and hanging out. It was a good late night spot too, whether it was supposed to be or not. But
13: well, and really to the story as well, there's no announcement on what, if anything, is going to replace it. So that's part of the story as well, because now you have a missing bit of retail space on Madison Avenue, which at one time was truly, truly bustling, but we're, you know, starting to see an empty spot here, empty spot there again. And, you know, that's kind of part of the story as well, is that you're losing some retail in an area that had quite a renaissance, a couple of decades ago.
11: For sure. And there's one more Blue Monkey?
13: Yeah, on Front Street.
11: Front Street downtown?
13: Yes, sir.
11: Oh, wow. Front Street's actually open again?
13: Well, at least 513 is.
11: Okay. They're probably like, well, at least the city hasn't closed this part of Front Street, so we're still open for business. All right. 6:10. How about that weekend? What'd you do this weekend? Tim Van Horn, go.
13: Play some baseball.
11: Oh, really?
13: Yeah.
11: Over there in Millington?
13: This week it was at Rhodes College. We rotate fields.
11: Oh, okay. How'd you do?
13: We won 11-10. We won in the bottom of the seventh. It was a long, hot game.
11: Thanks to a home run by Tim Van Horn.
13: No, I got a fourth of a home run. I got a base hit.
11: Okay.
13: A fourth of one. I got a sliver.
11: Saturday, you've heard about my sidewalk issue. And so Saturday I set out to level the slab that was sinking. And as usual, you can watch YouTube videos and see how, look, this guy made it look really easy. Okay, sure. It's never as easy as the YouTube videos always make it look, because think about this. You're looking at something that's been edited down to 15 minutes, maybe less. The videos that I saw on this were a couple of just, I don't know, 5-6 minutes. I thought, this is easy. This will be easy. So I got out all the equipment, dug it down. Man, that sucker ain't moving. That thing did not move. As a matter of fact, well, one of the eye hooks that I had to go buy at Home Depot for the rig that I set up, it broke. I used an engine hoist to try to lift the slab.
13: Yeah.
11: And it almost snapped a 4x4 and broke the eye hook.
13: How many pounds do you estimate the one slab of sidewalk is?
11: Well, according to the math, it was about, so it's six. Yeah, I think it was almost 1,200 pounds.
13: Okay.
11: 1,400? So I don't remember.
13: Help me with the visual here, because you bring in 2x4s and you said engine hoist. So give us the setup. So your sidewalk, the city has told you need to fix a slab of your sidewalk, although they marked the wrong one,
11: yeah,
13: or they will fix it and they will bill you. So you are going the DIY route because the estimates, it says like this should not cost much money, right?
11: No, and the two companies that looked at it are like, we wouldn't even do this. This is too small of a job for us. You know, you probably should go find Chuck in a truck and pay him a couple $100 to do it, which I may end up doing. I don't know. But I don't know about you, Tim, but once I get started on something, I'm like, okay, I'm going to master this once and for all. So what you do is you get a 4x4. That was a purchase that I was into this thing on Saturday for about $22. Large eye hook, 4x4, block it up with cinder blocks on both sides of this slab that needs lifted, and you hang the engine hoist on the eye hook. You wrap the other hook on the hoist around the C-clamp that is clamped onto the bottom of the slab that needs lifted, and you make sure that the concrete where it connects, that the brake is broken between the two slabs that allows movement, right? And I did all that. And that sucker just did not move. And I pulled the hoist, and I pulled the hoist, and the 4x4 started to bend to the point where I thought, this sucker's going to snap in my face. And then the hook busted.
13: That sounds like that would be very frustrating, because we're only talking about movement of, what, a couple of inches needed?
11: Yeah, on one end, at one corner, literally, it needs raised about 2 inches. And the other part of it is close to being level. It's just this one side of it. Anyway, so I reached out to my buddy Jeremy. He said, just pour concrete over it, man. Just level it. You can wash it. You can, you bleach it. You, there's some other things you can do to get the concrete adhesive that you pour over the old slab once it's clean. And then you just smooth it out with another layer of concrete. But
13: how would that work? Would you make a wood frame around it and then just
11: you gotta frame it? Yeah. But I'm like, nah. So I reached out or I looked at some more videos, and my next step is excavate underneath the slab even more and get a bottle jack and just be done with it. I saw a guy on YouTube who put a bottle jack under a slab, jacked it up. He said, yeah, this bottle jack was only $30. He said, I'm just going to pour the concrete. He left the bottle jack underneath it and filled the hole with concrete. And his slab worked. His slab was level. I won't do that, but.
13: So will we see you at Harbor Freight today?
11: No, I'm not. I'm not going to go buy a new bottle jack for that. I'll find something cheap on Facebook Marketplace or somewhere else, estate sale or something. I'm in no rush.
13: You're already in the hole on at least time spent labor-wise on this.
11: So I did that on Saturday, and then on Sunday I was going to go back with the bottle jack idea, and I didn't do anything Sunday. And actually, I don't really feel, it's the first weekend where I literally, aside from that, didn't do anything, and I don't like it, man.
13: You need activity, don't you?
11: Yeah, I gotta be moving, man. I gotta be doing something.
13: Yeah, Saturday was baseball. Yesterday was more of a day of rest. I went to the gym to ride the stationary bike just so I wouldn't be sore and be whiny today. That worked out okay, and then showed a couple of properties to somebody yesterday. And that was about it.
11: Oh,
13: so,
11: yeah,
13: yeah. So it's pretty late. It's pretty chill day yesterday. Watched college baseball all weekend. Those super regionals are on.
11: Yeah,
13: man, there's some great baseball going on right now. If you're not a if you're tired of the professional stuff or just need a break from it. Man, college baseball, you talk about pressure, because now basically everything is elimination until the College World Series. Pretty incredible stuff to watch.
11: 3396 says, when it comes to concrete, it's actually cheaper to have a company do a bigger job than a smaller job, I guess.
13: We had learned that already, right?
11: Yeah. I mean, the guy told me, he says, yeah, this thing's a couple $100, dude. He says, I said, well, would you just do it on the side? I'm not even dealing with your company. He's like, I can't do that. It was almost insulting that I even suggested it.
13: Oh, wow. Huh. Oh, also, I went with my father-in-law to go look. He was looking to buy a car. That was a very frustrating experience. Not him, but it was a real pain in the butt. That was not fun.
11: Really? What kind of car was he looking at? EV?
13: Yes. Yeah. Yeah. We were in there for about about an hour and a half, maybe close to 2 hours. And it's like they wouldn't give him the financing numbers, but they kept asking him questions. And it's like, we got to go. It's like, you know, it's not like you're holding the nuclear football.
11: Yeah, just
13: give us the information.
11: Give us the damn numbers,
13: you know, father-in-law, if he wants to pay cash, he could pay cash right there if he wanted to. He just wanted to know what the rates were. It's like,
11: wow,
13: just stop the games.
11: 618, how about your weekend? 901-683-0989. Do we have a deal with Iran yet?
13: I don't know. Maybe yes, no, maybe.
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10: 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I'm Woody with your total traffic.
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11: 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Man, I always, I feel you. You know, here I am bitching about my little unlevel sidewalk, and we got a cat who sent us a picture on our Rick's Powder Coating text line. His house got hit by a mail truck. He says, talk about a rough weekend, buddy. I got one for you. The USPS ran into my house and now claims they cannot be held liable. I don't know how that is possible. That may be a interesting conversation with an attorney. Let us know how that goes. And he sent us a picture
13: I need to rotate this picture because I...
11: Yeah, it's kind of hard. Tim's tilting to the left, and he's tilting to the right.
13: It's upside down.
11: Yeah.
13: But there's obviously some damage there.
11: The USPS hit this guy's house.
13: Oh, wow.
11: Yeah, it's an interesting.
13: Dadgum. Yeah, that's... and they said they're not liable?
11: Well, that's what he said in the text message.
13: Oh. Also, I'd probably tell somebody, too, if I hit them. It's like, I'm not liable.
11: Yeah.
13: Yeah. That seems... that's... wow. Yeah. So it was... I wonder if it was one of the little... Well, I mean, they don't really have the little bitty male Jeeps anymore, do they?
11: Yeah. Yeah.
13: The little bitty ones?
11: Yeah. Not the Willie style, but... and then we also have a message. 7329 is concerned that our promo talking about the flag box at Roland's Tire, that the music we used in the background is somebody who was saying F the USA on stage. That's actually not accurate, but I appreciate you listening. And that actual, the music is just generic jingle music from a service that we have. It is not from a well-known artist, but I appreciate your concern. It says that you might want to check on that. He is quoted as saying F the USA on stage, and he claims that the music that we're using in the background for our flag retirement box at Roland's Tire and Auto is by that artist, and that actually is not the case, but we appreciate you listening.
13: Yeah. Yeah. So there is no there.
11: Did you see what Aaron Lewis said? Amen to Aaron Lewis. You know, I was talking last week about Springsteen, and you know, I saw the Born in the USA tour, and I remember when I saw it, I thought, yeah, this is great. I mean, I was at Mile High Stadium. I was in the late 80s in Denver, I think. And, you know, it was cool at the time. But like Aaron Lewis said, and I forget whose podcast he was on, he said, we've been duped by Springsteen because Born in the USA is not a pro-USA song. And so everyone who thought this is such a great song, and, you know, for all those years, people bought the album with Springsteen's butt on the front cover and his tight jeans. And actually, Springsteen is everything but pro-USA. And he's making that evident now on his anti-USA tour. And amen for Aaron Lewis.
13: Well, hang on. It sounds like he's asserting that people didn't really...
11: Well, we didn't realize.
13: Was the lyrics.
11: Yeah, we didn't realize Born in the USA was really an anti-American song.
13: Born in a dead man's town.
11: Yep.
13: The first kick I took was when I hit the ground. End up like a dog that's been beat too much to spend half your life just to cover it up now. Born in the USA. So what he's saying is life kind of sucks in the USA.
11: Yeah.
13: Yeah.
11: But at the time, everyone just thought, oh, Born in the USA. It was kind of like this anthem we all thought was cool. But when you really stop... And now, you know, as Aaron Lewis said, we've all been duped by Springsteen, and not only duped, but he's really just, we haven't been duped, he's just really showing people who he really is, and he's anti-American, and he always has been. And so, for that, yeah, I do regret spending a dime on the guy. You know, I remember at Mile High Stadium with Born in the USA, I think there was like three or four nights sold out. It was just one of those massive stadium tours. And now I look back at it, I was like, man, I regret spending a dime on that a-hole.
13: Now, all this time, did he think that everybody agreed with him politically? Is it possible
11: Maybe.
13: That he thought with all those people singing that people understood
11: Maybe.
13: What that song was about? And he thought all of this time that all of a sudden people have turned on him rather than he's turned on America, when the truth is all along... It seems like he's been an America hater if yep. he's singing those lyrics with conviction.
11: No, I agree with you, Tim. I think that's exactly what's happened. It's not that we've changed. It's that we're now
13: understanding
11: who he really has always been.
13: And that's actually on us, because if you look at the lyrics and then you think about it, and that goes for any song. I mean, maybe this is a cautionary tale of being careful what you sing. And what you listen to. Because the jingle may be catchy, but the lyrics may be hateful.
11: Yeah, yeah. And, you know, he's one of those, man. He's one of those America haters, just like Billy Joe Armstrong from Green Day. You know, it's so funny, too. And I know that we have a message from a veteran who says it makes my blood boil when venues play that song. And there are so many artists like Springsteen who they built their brand off the backs of Americans spending money. And, you know, like Springsteen thought, oh, well, I'm gonna put a red, white, and blue, you know, handkerchief in my back pocket, and I'm going to look real pro-American. We're going to call it Born in the USA, and everyone's going to rally around me when spend all this money on him. And he built his brand on that. It's just like Green Day. Same thing with that clown, Billy Joe Armstrong. He made his riches and who he is today thanks to hardworking Americans who spent money to see him in concert and to buy their music. And now, again, not to say that they've changed. I think Tim's right. It's the fact that we're just now starting to catch on to what a bunch of a-holes they are, anti-American. And, you know, that clown from Green Day, any chance he gets, he trashes America. But it's so funny because he's such a coward. He only does it when he's in another country.
13: Of course. That's what they do. 901-683-0989 is our phone number, and we go to the phone lines. Who we got, Ditch?
11: Hello, hey. Sean. Go ahead.
0: Hey, yeah, it's kind of like they play a song, Independence Day, on the 4th of July, which is a song about leaving your abusive husband and not about American Independence Day.
11: Right.
0: So when I hear that song in Born in the USA at 4th of July fireworks displays, I kind of cringe going, does anyone read the lyrics to these songs before they blast them out? Like any other song right now, I hear, like, I had one time I had a friend whose sister, her daughter singing Lady Marmalade. Like, you do know what those words mean in French, right? And your 8-year-old singing it.
11: Yeah, good point, Sean. Thanks for the call. Let's see what William thinks. Go ahead, William.
1: Good morning, guys. How you doing?
11: Good. We got about 30 seconds. So make it quick, brother.
1: All right, well, I guess the big thing is, you know, you got guys like Springsteen, De Niro, you know, Robert Redford, Meryl Streep. The bad thing is all of them, they spent decades getting all of our money.
11: Yeah.
1: And when they finally decide to start, you know, spewing all their hatred and trash out of their mouths, they've already made hundreds of millions of off of us. So it's not like we can really cancel them now and affect any their career earnings now anyway.
11: That's a good point.
1: But all them, they've already made their millions off of us, so it doesn't matter anyway, you know, so they can say whatever they want now.
11: That's right. That's right, William. That's a great point. It's almost too late now, and I agree with you. And we got to go. We got Fox News Update coming up now. More of your calls and comments on this coming up next.
22: Fox News, I'm Gianna Gelosi. Israel and Iran trading fire overnight, testing the already fragile ceasefire with the most strikes we've seen in months.
6: More explosions rocked the Iranian capital of Tehran as the Israelis are going on the offensive after they came under a significant Iranian ballistic missile attack overnight. This all started yesterday afternoon when the IDF struck the Lebanese capital of Beirut.
22: That's Fox's Trey Yingston in Tel Aviv. President Trump posted a Truth Social moments ago saying Israel and Iran must immediately stop shooting. He's set to attend game 3 of the NBA Finals at Madison Square Garden tonight. We're nearby last night.
23: A man is in police custody after he allegedly stabbed multiple people in New York's Penn Station. It happened just after 7 p.m. local time. It's not clear what led up to the attack.
22: That's Fox's Ashley Strohmeyer. 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
10: Police are on the way to a crash reported at East Rains and Mendenhall. No reported injuries, but just watch out for the activity there. Still a little early, so it's not really backed up too much. Everything else looking pretty good. Interstate still maintaining a speed limit ride for us for now. I'm Wendy Hayes from Talk Radio 98.3 and 50.
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5: The news isn't always good. The traffic isn't always easy. But at least Ditch and Tim have faces for radio.
6: Yeah. All right. 6:35 now, Memphis Morning News. Regarding the Blue Monkey closing in Overton Square, the Midtown area. National trends and statistics show that young adults' drinking and consumption of alcohol has plummeted. Maybe that's it. Young adults between 18 and 34 years old, really between 21 and 34 if you want to be legal, a significant drop from 59% to 50% from 2023. So younger adults just aren't boozing it up, Tim.
7: That's good.
6: Not for the Blue Monkey, apparently. All right, 6:36. Savage. Jonathan Savage to you. Fox News Radio's Jonathan Savage. Hello, Savage.
8: Hello, good morning.
7: Happy World Cup week. This is the year. Scotland, oh, all the way.
8: Did you see us on Saturday? We dismantled Bolivia 4-0 in the first half, to the extent that in the second half they just sat back on their deck chairs.
7: It wasn't even fun to watch in the second half. Your goalkeeper put a lawn chair out on the goal line and didn't have to move. It was ridiculous.
8: Absolutely.
7: Yeah.
8: Absolutely.
7: Well, good luck, and I can't wait for the next several weeks as we get to talk about this and all the fun and the anticipation of that. It's going to be a great time. So President Xi Jinping is heading to North Korea. What's the anticipated topic or topics for this meeting with Kim Jong-un?
8: Well, he wants their two countries to get closer, to buddy up again, because he's seen a new interloper on what I think China thinks of it as kind of its territory. For the longest time, North Korea and China were the strongest of allies. China was the main benefactor for North Korea. But in recent years, as China has maybe pulled back a little bit with Xi Jinping not traveling so much, Russia has stepped into the fold and developed a very strong alliance with North Korea. Pyongyang reportedly has supplied thousands of troops to Russia, as well as shells and missiles and military equipment to support Russia's war in Ukraine, and in return, North Korea getting economic assistance, energy supplies, and military technology from the Russians. So that growing alliance has made China a little bit uneasy. So Xi Jinping wants to reassert his influence and his leverage with this trip to Pyongyang.
6: Jonathan Savage, Fox News Radio. Maybe it's just me and I'm not paying attention or as close attention to Kim Jong-un as I maybe have been in the past, or maybe it's not just me. He's been relatively quiet this last year or so, hasn't he? You know, has he been testing any more of his nukes?
8: There have been some missile launches.
6: Okay.
8: Indeed, there have. But perhaps he's been a little bit quieter than he was the year before. Recently, he unveiled a new facility for producing nuclear materials, and he has multiple times called for an exponential increase in nuclear weapons production, also unveiling a warship, a 10,000 ton destroyer, and they're still trying to develop their long-range missile technology too. So I wouldn't assume that North Korea has gone particularly quiet. What I think China has always tried to do is maintain stability on the peninsula. Officially, they support a nuclear-free Korean peninsula. They're not pushing for it because they don't want to have confrontation with the North Koreans. And all that means that North Korea, with its, 60 nuclear warheads, remains a big threat.
7: So it sounds like this is a little bit of a reset between these two countries in creating those alliances. Jonathan, always great to talk with you. Thank you for your time this morning on Memphis Morning News. Talk real soon.
6: Thanks, Jonathan.
8: Thank you. Take care.
6: All right, 6:40 now, Memphis Morning News, 901-683-0989. Jared thinks that Team USA is going to pull it off somehow. What did you say, Tim?
7: I hope so. I'm hopeful. We've not really come all that close before. I guess kind of, sort of, have been decent a couple of times. And I know Scotland
6: Is hope a good team strategy?
7: Hope was a great goalkeeper. Hope Solo for the women's national team. But yeah.
6: Now, she's not the anti-American soccer player, right? On the women's team?
7: No. That's Megan Rapinoe. But she's retired. But and we kid with Jonathan, and I think in his heart, he knows Scotland doesn't really have a chance. But you know what? In the world, it's kind of like the NCAA basketball tournament. When you have a team that you follow, you're all in, and we're going to go all the way. And so he's Scotland all the way.
6: Go Scotland.
7: Yeah. I don't know where they're going to go. Probably home after three games. But, best of luck to them.
6: So, we were talking a few minutes ago about these elites who, and we just talked about the Rapinoe, is that her name?
7: Yeah, and then you also have Alex Morgan, who is retired. And both of them, on to your point, once they made their money, they had no problem espousing having men play in women's sports. Once they got theirs, now that was the point you were making last half hour. Once they get theirs, boy, they just don't really care.
6: Well, I don't know. That's what I was about to say. I don't know if it's once they get theirs. It's just, is this who they have always been? Anti-American, America haters. And then once they have the voice of a big stage because of the fame that this great country has given them, they suddenly either believe that people look up to them for their opinions, and all of a sudden they have to tell everybody what they really think of this country, and be damned if you don't like it, because I got your money, so I'll go to my, multi-gazillion dollar estate in France when I want to, and live in the hills of California when I want to, and hate on this country as much as I damn well please, and if you don't agree with me, well, screw you. And it's, have they always been that way? And once they actually, when I say that, I mean before they became famous, did they hate this country? Or was it the riches that were handed to them that suddenly make them feel like their voice matters more than anyone else's? And so they got to step up and say what they think.
7: Do you feel betrayed by them one way or the other?
6: No,
7: the system that has given them riches and a platform, they turn around and poo-poo it?
6: I mean, I don't feel betrayed by them. I'm upset that if I spent any money on any of these artists that I wasted, now that I know it was a waste of money, and I won't give them another dime of my money. But as William said on our Rick Spattercoding, on our phone line earlier, he called in at 901-683-0989. These artists like Springsteen, I'm just asking, is it once they get the riches, once they get your money, all of a sudden they feel empowered and like you look up to them now and expect them to preach to you? Is wealth power to them and they will say what they really think because people expect it?
7: Let me change the phrasing then. It sounds like that you don't believe it's always a bait and switch, that there's a possibility that the money and what other people think of them as being successful, it can change them. But you're not sure if it seems like you're not sure if it changes them or it allows them to reveal who they were? Is it kind of a case by case basis?
6: I don't know, man. Here's the thing, though, Tim. It may change them, but they have their fame and fortune gives them a big, big platform to say what they've probably always felt. And some have the ability to just keep their mouth shut and entertain audiences. And there are others like Springsteen and some of the examples that we've given who feel like now all of a sudden everyone gives a damn politically what they think. And maybe it's because they're, you know, in these little echo chambers and people want to hear what they have to say politically when that's not how they became famous and their brand was not built on their politics. But with regards to Springsteen, I go back to what Aaron Lewis said. I don't know if we were all duped. Aaron Lewis made that statement. Initially when I saw that, I thought, you know what, he's right. But then I realized, like you said earlier, Tim, actually maybe it was on us for not really looking deeper into it when all of his music came out and Born in the USA was not a pro-American song. I mean, American Woman is not a pro-American song, but that's not an American band. The Guess Who is a Canadian band. And it was so funny. We brought up soccer when the Women's World Cup, and there was a game in Los Angeles, and I don't remember how. It was years ago. And the women's team, they were playing, the networks were playing American Woman as they came out. And I thought, somebody ought to tell the producers at NBC or whatever network, that is not a pro-American woman song. It's just not. So anyway, there's a few. Hey, I'll tell you who seems to understand his roots. If you saw any of the highlights or if you went to the show on Friday night, Jelly Roll was in South Haven Friday night. He also performed a small little intimate show at St. Jude. Yeah. But, you know, if you saw any of the clips on social media or you were there, it was like going to church, but Jelly Roll preaches it. He seems to fully understand where his roots are and where he came from and the people that helped him. And he brought Lil White up on stage and thanked him and said that, you know, he drove him around in a van for years when nobody really gave a damn or even knew who Jelly Roll was. Lil White says, come on, let's hit the road together. And it's pretty cool stuff to see that and to see his performance at St. Jude and to hear the kids singing.
7: I saw some videos over the weekend where people were driving by the concert venue and could hear him hear the music out there. I mean, that just what a great night and what a great artist and the way he gives back. And of course, the fact that it was at St. Jude, I thought I heard a couple of people say he was at Elfo Grisani's.
6: Was he?
7: I can't confirm, but I wouldn't be surprised. I mean, everybody kind of rolls through South Haven, goes to Elfo Grisani's. So maybe so. I don't know. Hmm. Regardless, what I do know is coming up in just a few moments, I've got a clue for the pop quiz for you. And then, of course, we got the good, bad, and the ugly on the way, too, on this Muggy Monday. We're just going to officially call it Muggy Monday because it is a bit sticky outside today.
6: Here's Jelly Roll Friday at St. Jude.
7: Oh, cool.
6: Maybe not. I don't know what's up with this thing. Sometimes the computer works, sometimes it doesn't.

0: love the kids in the background screaming. That's awesome. All right, 6:48 now. Memphis Morning News, the good, the bad, and the ugly. We will do that next.
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2: Good morning. We've got a crash at Raines and Mendenhall. No reported injuries. We do have police on the scene. That's at Raines and Mendenhall. Everything looking pretty good overall, though. There was word of a pedestrian struck over around Sycamore View and I-40, but they're saying that the person walked over to the fire station there. So sounds like it's okay and not going to be in traffic, but you'll see the activity. I would be with your total traffic.
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3: 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Three of them will be wrong. 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Let's eliminate wax paper. Don't say wax paper at 7:20.
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7: 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We're also going to start to see rain chances popping up by late morning.
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15: These guys make morning easier with all the news, talk, traffic, and weather you need to start your day. Ditch and Tim.
0: Yeah, 6:53 now. Just a reminder, wax paper is not the answer you want to give. Is that right?
3: Correct.
0: And that is for what?
3: The pop quiz at 7:20.
0: All right.
3: Yes, so sir.
0: Don't say wax paper. You can say any of the other choices. Well, actually, you could say wax paper, but you want to have a chance to win the $50 gift card that we're giving out to Elfo Grisani's. How about that?
3: Yeah.
0: That's nice. Go have a little dinner on us.
15: Ditch and Tim with a good, the bad, and the ugly.

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2: 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And the interstate on both sides, obviously, has been completely stopped. There are fire trucks behind it, and they're just waiting for all the fireworks to go off. Man, this thing is nuts. There's red, white, blue colors. There's all kinds of good colors. But if you were going to the fireworks stand where that guy was headed to, there's a problem with their shipment, apparently.
3: No. Finally, here's the ugly.
4: I hope those weren't being sent to America 250. We may have a shortage. Florida man does it again, and this happened in Sarasota County, Florida. In fact, specifically in Venice, Florida. Deputies were called after reports of a popping sound inside of a Walmart, and a trail of blood was located near the bathroom area. Come to find out, a man had accidentally shot himself in the groin in the Walmart. Now, whether he's going to be charged with a crime or not, that remains to be seen. What we do know is he needs to rethink gun safety. He is recovering at the hospital at this time. But Florida man, once again, does it to himself.
2: There's one other thing that, you know, could be ugly for you in the future. And Sheriff Thomas Tuggle, from DeSoto County, warns parents that beginning July 1st, things will get ugly for you if you don't get control of your kids. Senate Bill 2710 significantly strengthens penalties for firearm-related crimes and increase accountability for offenders. And we can get into the details of this one coming up. But those in Mississippi, be warned, especially parents, man. As he put in his social media post, parents, take notice. He wants every parent and guardian to understand the serious.
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4: That's enough for now. I'm Chris Foster, Fox News. Iran and Israel have been back at it, firing missiles at each other, and now Iran's military says it's finished with strikes, but warns there will be harsher attacks if Israel resumes attacks on Lebanon.
5: After a two-month ceasefire, Israel and Iran are back trading fire, and Iran is blaming the United States. Israel carried out airstrikes in western and central Iran after Iran fired missiles at northern Israel. The Israelis have also hit an Iranian petrochemical plant, the first such attack on energy infrastructure since early April.
4: Fox's Jonathan Savage. President Trump's demanding that the shooting stop. He tells the Financial Times newspaper he calls the shots, and Israeli Prime Minister Benjamin Netanyahu won't have any choice but to accept any peace deal his administration works out with Iran. Five people are stabbed at Penn Station in New York City.
6: One suspect was taken into custody. He was described as being emotionally disturbed. According to the fire department, one person suffered serious injuries. Four people have moderate or minor injuries. And six people altogether were taken to the hospital.
4: Fox's Alex Hogan in Bedminster, New Jersey. President Trump spent the weekend at his golf resort there before attending Game 3 of the NBA Finals in New York tonight at Madison Square Garden above that train station where the stabbing took place. At least 38 people are reported killed in an earthquake in the Philippines, a powerful one, magnitude 7.8.
7: Officials say at least 200 are hurt. Right now, rescue crews are focusing their efforts on General Santos City. That is where people are reportedly trapped after multiple buildings collapsed. The quake has since triggered 138 aftershocks.
4: Fox's Ashley Strohmeyer, at least 13 of those deaths are in a landslide, and there is tsunami damage reported in at least one village on the southern Philippines coast. Smaller waves are measured in Indonesia and in Palau and as far away as southern Japan. 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
3: The Mitch Wright Plumbing, Heating, and Air News Desk. Here's what you need to know.
8: Starting to see a little bit of that slowdown right now on the ramp for northbound 55 to go eastbound 240. That's been slowing here for a bit on and off from last week and this week with a little bit of road work going on there. A crash at Raines and Mendenhall. Police are still on the scene. I'm Woody with your total traffic.
9: We have a warm and humid start on this Monday morning. We're also going to start to see rain chances popping up by late morning, early afternoon. You can also expect temperatures to reach low 90s with high heat index values today and for the rest of the week. I'm WREG's meteorologist, Lindsay Gaffney.
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13: World Cup starts this week. It's the biggest sports stage on the planet. That'll kick off on Thursday as Mexico takes on South Africa. The U.S. will play Friday night against Paraguay. In other sports news, NBA Game 3 tonight in New York. President Trump will be there as the New York Knicks are up 2-0 on the San Antonio Spurs. NHL, Vegas is up 2-1 on Carolina in that best-of-seven series. Game 4 is tomorrow night. Memphis FC now unbeaten in their last three games. They drew with Hattiesburg 3-3. And the Hound Dogs in arena football, they beat Iowa to go 1-1 on the season. And oh, by the way, Golden Tempo, The horse that won the Kentucky Derby came from behind and won the Belmont as well this weekend.
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10: 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As always, thank you for starting your day with us here on Memphis Morning News. We always appreciate it. We love to hear from you, how your weekend went, and just, you know, get involved in the conversation. We have lots of things to talk about coming up here on Memphis Morning News. As a matter of fact, coming up here after our bottom of the hour news, we're going to hear from Tanya J. Powers on the World Cup.
13: That is correct.
10: Tim cannot wait for that conversation.
13: Well, and we're not going to talk necessarily about the sporting aspect, but the security that has gone into this and the challenges that come with this, the halos they have to create around all of these venues. So.
10: And they and how many matches were played here for this thing?
13: Gosh, dozens.
10: So this was the analogy from a security perspective. It's like dozens of Super Bowls.
13: Exactly. That's exactly it. It is. Yeah.
10: So we'll hear from Tanya after our bottom of the hour news. Then around 7:50, our good friend EJ Antoni will join us. And EJ, of course, an economic mastermind. You hear him on Vince's show and in so many other places. He's going to shed a little bit of light on the numbers that we've received. Last week, generally good. There are some things that concern EJ, and we will get that information from him coming up around 7:50. Oh, and then there's this thing called Tim's Pop Quiz. Do you want to tell them about your pop quiz?
13: Yes, it is a pop quiz. It has my name attached to it, and
10: Because we tell them when it is, it's not really a pop quiz.
13: Well, it's still a pop quiz in the spirit of you don't know the question yet, and you don't know what the other answers are. So it's, in a way, it still is. Maybe not in the purest sense. You just don't know. We have not studied for this quiz.
10: Gotcha.
13: Therefore, in general spirit, it's still a pop quiz.
10: All right.
13: What are we playing for today?
10: So that's coming up at 7:20. I believe it's a $50 gift card, right, Max?
12: Elfo Crisanti, Northern Italian restaurant.
13: Yes. That's down in South Haven. Yeah.
12: I like that they have to specify Northern Italy. It's like, we don't deal with the Sicilians.
10: That's right. It's very special.
13: How did you say that? That was very elegant.
12: Sicilians.
13: Oh, okay. Yeah, I like Max. That.
10: So that's coming up on the pop quiz. That is definitely worth your effort and your time this morning here on Memphis Morning News. 7:07 now here. 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We have so many different ways you can listen and you can participate. 901-683-0989. Mentioned earlier the Jelly Roll concert on Friday. Paul says he and his girlfriend attended and had a great time. He said the concert had an electric, old-school kind of Christian revival to it with beer. he says, one of the best concerts I've been to in a long time. And as we said, you know, talking about artists like Springsteen and some of these actors and Green Day, some of these bands that just, I don't think they've lost their focus on what built their brands. That's you, the hardworking American who shelled out a few of your bucks to buy their products and or go to their concerts and buy their music, and now they're poo-pooing on the country. And I don't know that, like Tim said earlier, is it that they're doing it now, or is it maybe now they feel like they have a bigger voice? So like in Springsteen's case, no, he's always hated this country. If you look at the lyrics of Born in the USA, and that was written and recorded in the 80s.
13: Now that they've gotten theirs, there's no risk in it. There's no risk at all. Yeah. The same things that could have been boldly said before.
10: That's a good point. I'll bet you they didn't talk this kind of trash about this country when they were first starting out.
13: Correct.
10: Because they didn't want to upset the would-be consumers that were going to shell out, you know, 10, 15, 25, 30 bucks at the time for their music in their concerts. Now they got theirs. They don't care whether you spend your money on them or not.
13: Well, now they don't care if boys play in girls sports. Yep. They don't care that the California elections are rigged as all get out. Now it looks like Spencer Pratt is on the, he's not going to make it to the runoff now after, you know, all of these mail-in ballots, which I don't believe he's gained a single vote whatsoever. I think he's now dropped to third. He's done in L.A. But these celebrities are the same people that will tell you that that is a legit process. They're the same ones that will also that shook hands with Donald Trump and palled around with him. Now that they've gotten theirs, now he's the bad guy.
10: Do you believe that? Let me put it this way to you. With Spencer Pratt, this is a very interesting point. What are the odds of flipping a coin 24,000 times and it always land on heads? That's impossible. And apparently that's what happened with the recent vote dumps in California. Every single vote that was tallied in one of those dumps, and that was 24,000 votes, every single one of them went to the woman that was in third place. Ramen, like ramen noodles?
13: Pronounced the same way, yeah.
10: How is that possible? Just tell me the statistical...
13: It's called mimicking the 2020 presidential election.
10: Yeah.
13: They had a template and just had to scale it down to one city.
10: And the point, I think, is a great point. Imagine the odds of flipping a coin 24,000 times, and every time it lands on heads. It's just not possible, dude.
13: No.
10: It simply isn't possible. And... You know, I have the audio here, which I think is awesome. President Trump pointed that out to Kristen Welker. Is that what she goes by these days?
13: Yes, she at one time, I don't know specifically what her assignment is now, but at one time she was the White House correspondent for NBC News.
10: Well, now she's hosting this thing called Meet the Press, and or in the case of this last weekend, it was Debate the President.
14: You know that these elections are rigged. Your network knows that they're rigged.
10: By the way, it's raining. They're in a metal tractor shed or something. I don't know where they're filming this, but it's raining like crazy. Here we go.
14: You know that I won an election in a landslide. And I got 94% bad press.
15: But, Mr. President,
14: you know why I got
15: never
14: that?
15: Presented
14: because you have no evidence. Credibility.
15: But you've never presented evidence that it was rigged. Let's keep talking about, I want to talk about Todd
14: You
15: Lynch.
14: Have more evidence. There's more evidence than ever presented.
15: Let's talk
14: Your
15: about.
14: Your elections
15: you
14: in this country,
15: court.
14: We're like a third world country.
15: But, sir,
14: Your elections are crooked, and you're crooked, and Meet the Press is crooked.
15: But, Mr. President,
14: and so is AB.
10: He just goes complete nuclear on her. I love this. This didn't start out that way. It started out them talking about the elections in California.
14: ABC and CBS and CNN.
15: But, Mr. President.
14: Your one-sided crooked network. So let's call it quits because I've had enough. Thank you, darling. Have a good
15: Mr.
14: time.
15: President,
14: thank you, darling.
15: Please, I traveled all the way to Wisconsin.
14: I've traveled.
10: She says, I've traveled all the way to Wisconsin. Please,
13: all the
10: Mr.
13: way
10: President.
13: To Wisconsin with very little food and sustenance and water.
10: Let me point this out. Kristen Welker traveled all the way from Wisconsin, not on her dime. NBC flew her
13: on a plane,
10: on an
13: probably
10: airplane.
13: Not even first class, Mr. President.
10: Yeah,
13: and I only had biscotti on the flight.
10: I stayed in a hotel that I didn't pay for.
15: I traveled all the way to Wisconsin.
14: On and off in the rain, and I've given you enough time. You ought to straighten out your press because you know what?
15: Mr. President,
14: a country can never be great with a dishonest
15: all, listen,
14: press.
15: We traveled all the way to Wisconsin.
10: Oh, that's just so funny. Like, that's her selling point to try to convince him to stay and answer questions. We traveled all the way to Wisconsin.
13: Oh,
10: it's just pathetic, man.
13: All the way, as if that was some... See, that also gives you a clue of what they think about Middle America. I have traveled to this faraway land, Mr. President, to sit down with you, the leader of the free world, and you're going to leave me.
10: Yeah, it's pretty sad. And regarding the elections, we're going to also talk with our election expert. He's an election integrity expert. His name is Hans von Spakovsky.
13: Love that guy.
10: Yeah, he knows his stuff, and he will chime in at 8:35 this morning. So when you get where you're going, if it's work, you know, the office, wherever you're at, make sure that you you tune in, because Hans is going to try to make some sense of it. Although I think probably the sense that is that everyone realizes is that I'm with President Trump. It's rigged. I do not buy that. Well, that's just the way they do it in California. Yeah, maybe it is the way they do it. I do agree with that. It's called cheating. It's called count the votes until you get the vote you need. Right?
13: Right.
10: And the example that I just gave, imagine flipping a coin 24,000 times, and that was the number of ballots that came in one of these late night dumps over the weekend, and every single one of those votes was counted for ramen. And the idea is, this is the game that they that some believe they're trying to play out in California, the Democrats. Let's give the lead to the woman, the socialist, ramen. She'll actually move out not only ahead of Pratt and just take him off of the map, but also ahead of Bass. Then she's then the idea is, because they want Karen Bass to remain as the mayor and continue to destroy the city, that this ramen lady is going to step down.
13: Yeah, and just get a plus job in exchange. Right?
10: Yeah.
13: Or money.
10: That's the plan. So don't be surprised if that happens. But, you know, as I'm seeing these numbers come out, and like you were saying a few minutes ago, Tim, it's looking more and more like Pratt's going to be off the ballot. It's not headed in his direction. I don't know about Steve Hilton from the governor's race, but certainly in Los Angeles. So just, and Spencer Pratt even said, I have the audio, let me see. He said he was talking with, let me see here. I've got so many audio clips from the weekend. Here we go. He's talking about what he's going to do should he lose the election. I probably better be careful because I think Adam Carolla drops a few. Yeah, I better not play this.
13: Yeah.
10: I better not play this. Right off the but he's Spencer Pratt's talking with Adam Carolla, and he says that if he does get booted from the ballot, and this Nitya Ramen comes out of nowhere with all of these vote ballot dumps, that he and his family will leave the state. And that's actually what needs to happen. People and companies need to just pack up and leave California. Let the socialists live in their filth that they seem to be tolerant of. The crime-ridden streets and the filth. Let them live in it. Pack up and move.
13: That's what's happened here in Memphis. We had to beg and plead to get the Safe Task Force to bring some law and order back to town in a way. I mean, not to the extent of L.A., but I mean, people have bailed out, and the people that left is like, y'all deal with it. I ain't going to deal with this.
10: So the just the filth and the decline of what is a socialist city now. I'm telling you, man, the only answer really is just to leave it behind. And Spencer Pratt says, if he gets removed from the ballot, if this thing works out where he is not on the ballot because of their cheating, I believe, he will leave. He and his family will leave. They just can't. He's not going to spend any more money there. He's not going to pay into the system anymore. And they're still trying to figure out ways to tax you if you leave. Remember, I read to you that letter that somebody had posted on social media, and it didn't look like it was AI-generated. This looks like a legit picture of a letter they got asking to explain why they left, the date they left. They were going to tax the people for leaving. It's an exit tax, I guess. And think about this. In California, they have just figured out a way to tax people, their residents, every which way. In every scenario, they're going to tax you on unrealized gains, on all kinds of stuff. And the only way to stop it is actually to just leave it behind. So there's a part of me that kind of hopes, you know what, Spencer Pratt, I liked what I saw from you and heard from you. some other state would benefit from you and your family.
13: Yeah, and thank you know, I was like, thanks. It's like it is. It's pretty cool to see. You had a guy that was on a show many, many years ago, and people thought it was mindless television. But look what he parlayed that into a family, a job, a career. And it also showed that people that go through those things, or you just don't necessarily know people on TV. I mean, look at the values and look what he has done to raise awareness for Los Angeles. Whether or not he gets justice and stays on the ballot, if somehow there's a way to get that to happen, the bottom line is he has done a huge service to the people of LA, and they may not even know it, but he's also shown America that a snapshot of people that are absolutely fed up. It's just there is a machine out there that's looking to squash that segment of the population that wants to make changes in those blue areas. And it's in those states that have those election machines that can continue to churn up those SUVs full of those mail-in ballots is the only thing that's stopping him. And his star shines very brightly right now, in my opinion. Mm-hmm. I don't know if there's something for him in the Trump administration or somewhere else, but that's somebody that you want out there that will stand up. He's taken the slings and arrows. And you know what he's also done, too? He's been very creative in pointing out the shortcomings of Karen Bass and in L.A., all the while in the same sentence, being very proud to be a resident of L.A. Yeah. But, you know, but to his point, my gosh, enough is enough.
10: Yeah, and more companies like In-N-Out Burger and Starbucks leaving Washington State. And I know that they're coming here, and that seems to be every time we mention this, there's a lot of you who are concerned about them bringing what they're leaving behind here. But think about it. There are people like Spencer Pratt who they grew up there, and they were willing to try to fight through it. Doesn't mean that they're bringing that socialist ideology here. So there are plenty that do. We know that. That's why we say don't bring your nonsense here. You know you'll be welcome here. Your tax dollars and your input in this great state of Tennessee. But boy, don't bring what you had there. If you think that it's gotten so bad in California and Washington and Illinois and New York that I'll just move to a state where it's not as bad, but then vote for the same people with those same ideals, yeah, that you better think twice about that because you won't be welcome here.
16: Oh, this is so exciting.
3: It's time for Tim's Pop Quiz.
13: All right, well,
10: let's go.
13: Yeah, I'm disappointed. I'm not eligible to play for this. We're playing for $50 from Elfo Grisanti's in South Haven. That's on Getwell, by the way, between Nail Road and Central Parkway. If you haven't been there, you should go there. And if you win, you're obviously going to get to go there. 901-683-0989 is our phone number. First person to call and correctly answer wins today's prize. On this date in 1949, which everyday kitchen staple was officially trademarked? Was it? This is a Max question. Aluminum foil?
10: Don't answer this, Max.
13: Wax paper? Saran wrap? Or paper towels? 901-683-0989. What was trademarked on this day? Was it aluminum foil? Was it wax paper? I guess it's cling wrap or saran wrap. I don't know. Whatever it's called. Or paper towels. 901-683-0989.
10: We'll wait. You got a $50 gift card to Elfo Grisanti.
13: You're going to eat like a king or a queen at Elfo Grisanti's.
10: All right.
13: Pretty much slap a Grisanti name on any restaurant. You walk in, you're pretty much guaranteed some good food. But Elfo Grisanti is fantastic.
10: All right. We're going to start out with, looks like Brandon is on the phone.
13: We're cheering for you. We would say let's go, Brandon, but I don't want to offend you.
17: Good morning, y'all.
13: Hey. What are you thinking?
17: I'm going to go with Saran Wrap.
13: Saran Wrap. Saran Wrap. Was trademarked in the 40s, but also so was aluminum foil. The good news for you is Saran Wrap was officially trademarked on this date in 1949. You're going to go eat some Italian food. Mamma mia, that's a spicy meatball.
17: Yeah, baby.
13: Yeah, you're going to Grisani's. Aluminum foil was widely used long before 1949. Wax paper was invented in the late 1800s, and paper towels had been around since the early 1900s. So the only plausible answer, of course, was Saran Wrap. Very frustrating product, but for you, it pays off today.
10: Here you go. For bonus points, why was it called Saran Wrap?
17: I know my mom would know that, but I don't.
10: Yeah, I don't either. I'm just asking, does anyone know? Saran Wrap, was that the person who, because that's a weird name.
17: It is.
13: And the person that invented it, I don't think his last name was Saran.
10: And it wasn't a woman named Saran who said, hey, we need to cover the food before we put it out on the icebox. All right.
17: One of it's related to Reynolds Wrap.
13: I think Saran might have been a Johnson product.
10: Max knows.
13: Oh.
12: It was coined by the Dow chemical chemist Jack Riley, who combined the first names of his wife Sarah and his daughter Anne.
10: Well, there you go.
13: Saran. Okay.
17: Wow.
13: That sounds better than Ansar Wrap if you did them in different order. John Riley. Not to be confused with the actor John C. Riley.
10: All right. Hey, Brandon, hold on a second, man.
13: Which would have worked because John C. Riley was in Talladega Nights. Shake and bake. That's Saran Wrap.
10: 7:26, Memphis Morning News. We'll get you an update here from the traffic center. Wendy's got an update. Let's do that.
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8: Good morning. We got an injury crash on 55 northbound, just north of Shelby Drive. Right lane is blocked. Memphis Fire on the scene. That's 55 northbound, north of Shelby. Delays on the off-ramp as you exit from 55 northbound to go eastbound 240. We've been seeing slowing there at Malfunction Junction for about the past week or so. Crash down at Horn Lake on Goodman Road eastbound before you get to Interstate Boulevard in the left-hand center lanes. I'm Woody with your total traffic.
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13: The rain has brought some growing grass. It has also brought quite a bit of humidity today. But you know what the heat and the rain also brings? It brings out mosquitoes, the world's most dangerous animal. I'm not joking about this because you have a mosquito that is capable of transmitting many different diseases, whether it be Zika virus, perhaps malaria. We're very familiar in the Mid-South with West Nile. 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Mosquitoes are tiny. 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It's summertime in the Mid-South. You know what we do in the Mid-South. We get outside. We socialize because we are social creatures. Don't worry about getting outside if you're working with James Pest Management. 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They're going to come out. They're going to check out your entire yard. They're going to show you, and they'll deal with the hot spots that are out there that could be the breeding grounds. And not only that, when they provide a treatment, it's a treatment that's going to last for a little while, which means you're going to have some nights and some weekends and afternoons where you can get outside and enjoy the outdoors with your friends, with your family, with your neighbors. 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
22: Pretty good for a farm boy, isn't it? 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
23: News. I'm CJ Papa. Iran's military says its strikes on Israel are finished for now after the two countries had resumed firing missiles at each other. Fox's Trey Inks explains why.
24: It comes down to one reason, and that is that the Iranians are trying to tie the issue of Lebanon and their support of the largest proxy they have in the region, Hezbollah, to the broader negotiations with the United States. They say if the Israelis strike Hezbollah, they will strike Israel.
23: President Trump not at the White House this morning.
6: President Trump spent his weekend here in New Jersey at his Bedminster Golf Club. He's expected to hold executive time today, and then he will travel to New York for New York's one of the largest sporting events it will hold in decades.
23: Fox's Alex Hogan, the president, a longtime Knicks fan, will attend the team's first NBA Finals home game since 1999. 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
8: Good morning. Crash still keeping traffic super jammed up down in the Horn Lake area on Goodman Road eastbound just before you get to Interstate Boulevard. Only the right lane getting past this injury crash. That's Goodman Road eastbound just before Interstate Boulevard. A crash in the right lane of 55 northbound.
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2: A better life with Dr. Sanjay Gupta.
3: We all know how important it is to stay active as we age, especially as we get older. But I've come to realize that for as good as people are about getting their cardio in, a lot of older folks really don't seem to be doing the recommended amount of strength training or even understand why it's so important. It helps you stay functional and therefore independent for as long as possible. Certified strength and conditioning specialist Dana Santis says a great place to start is not with dumbbells or barbells, but with your body weight, which allows you to build strength while also learning how your body moves and where your limitations exist. It also reduces the risk of overwhelming your connective tissue, which adapts more slowly than muscles as we get older. Once you're comfortable, you can dial up that intensity, but do it slowly, do it carefully. I'm Dr. Sanjay Gupta, helping you live a better life.
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10: 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Rather muggy this morning. A little balmy, a little steamy, and that means summer is here, so get used to it. That it happens about this time every year. We're expecting a phone call from Fox News Radio's Tanya J. Powers talking about security of World Cup. Also, there, I would play the audio, but we our TV audio doesn't work, so I can't. But right now, there is a an update going on in New York. President Trump is going to attend the NBA Finals tonight. And I'm sure that from a logistical perspective, I wouldn't say it's a nightmare, but there's going to be a lot of logistics when the president shows up for an NBA game. Is he going to sit courtside? Probably not.
7: I wouldn't think so.
10: Where do you think he's going to sit?
7: He may have a box, you know. Or, you know, who knows? Maybe he's going to sit down there next to Spike Lee.
10: Yeah, that'd be never hilarious. Know. Trump sitting courtside at the NBA Finals tonight. Are they tied at 1-1, or what's the deal on that NBA Finals?
7: No. New York took both games in San Antonio, so they're up two games.
10: Uh-oh.
7: To nothing. It'll be interesting to, you know, a lot of eyes will be on Victor Wembanyama, who is the center for the San Antonio Spurs, because Victor likes to fold his arms during the national anthem.
10: I was about to say, I don't watch it after what I saw from the entire team, except for two players on San Antonio's team that had that showed some pride and put their hand over their heart. The rest of them looked like they were being inconvenienced, like, we got to stand here for 90 seconds while they play this damn song. I mean, that was the attitude that was coming off of these guys.
7: Yes. Yeah. And, you know, it's NBA, WNBA. You have these guys that are making generational wealth that act like they're ashamed to be in the country that made it all possible. They get to dribble a basketball, run around, jump up, and they're making tens of millions, hundreds of millions of dollars.
10: Do you understand the common thread with all of this conversation we've had since we started this morning at 6 and talking about Bruce Springsteen and the actors and the band Green Day and these NBA players, that they are all very wealthy? And I don't begrudge them for their wealth. I do begrudge them for hating the very country that gave them their wealth. And Wemby, the 7'5" freak on San Antonio's team, comes to this country and has been given the wealth that he's been given, and they don't have the decency to stand there at attention with their hand over their heart. They all, except for two players on San Antonio's team, stood there like they were being so inconvenienced.
7: Yeah. Now, let's flip the script, because this week kicks off an event where you have every single player that's out there that is proud of the country that they represent. The World Cup is the biggest of all sports stages. And joining us on the program now, Fox News Radio's Tanya J. Powers. Hey, Tanya, how are you doing?
9: Hey, how are you?
7: I'm doing well. So the World Cup kicks off on Thursday with Mexico. USA plays Friday.
10: Tanya, you know Tim's excited about this. Soccer's Tim's
9: thing. You know what? He is the biggest soccer. Well, okay, he is the biggest Memphis soccer fan that I know. I know some really big soccer fans here. But yes, when I saw y'all were on the list, I was like, yep, I get to talk soccer with Tim, because I know he's like the guy when it comes to this.
7: I am so glad that you tempered that saying in Memphis, because I know right now it could be the greatest week of Brian Kilmeade's life. I know he's a huge soccer fan, and he owns it. He and his brother own a team up that way.
10: On some minor league team. So, but it's a security. Earlier, Tanya, I heard the comparison to the Super Bowl, that there's dozens of Super Bowls from a security perspective going on this. So, during this, right?
9: Yeah, this has been the question I keep getting from, especially from cities that, you know, either aren't hosting one, they're not a large like metro city that's hosting one, or they don't have a big soccer, you know, fan base there, or for whatever reason. That's the way I kind of like tried to explain it, was, you know, it's like having several Super Bowls with the amount of money that's being spent and the security and the planning and the you know, the attendance, like the whole deal. It's like having a bunch of those for a few weeks across the country and in Mexico and Canada.
10: Yeah.
7: And from what my brother has told me, he lives in the Kansas City area, and Arrowhead Stadium is going to be a venue, but the halo of where there's no vehicles that get in, and there are the cordoning off for security checkpoints. Especially after, I guess there was a tournament in Miami a couple of years ago where people were climbing the fences to get into the stadium there, that they're leaving nothing to chance.
10: People go nuts over these things.
7: Yeah.
9: Mm-hmm. Yeah. There are a bunch of venues, as you mentioned. Kansas City is one of those. New York, Dallas, Atlanta, Los Angeles, Seattle, Boston, Houston, Kansas City, Miami, Philadelphia, San Francisco. Thankfully, these are cities that are used to holding major events.
10: Yeah.
9: A lot of them major sports events, Super Bowls, marathons, like NBA finals, you know, I mean, like all kinds of stuff like that. So thankfully, a lot of these cities, if not most or all of these cities, are used to having, you know, high-tech security plans in place for large events. So that's helpful right there. I know the Seattle mayor has called for the cameras to be turned on around the stadium area, because they had gotten some, as they called it, general but credible threats. So they're watching out for that as well.
10: Do they close the airspace in these cities?
9: You know what? I'm not sure. I would guess that they would do this because of, you know, I mean, drones are usually, I know that, you know, for instance, when we have like the New York City Marathon here, there are specific, you know, places where you can't fly drones in the city. They get very particular about that. The NYPD, you know, maps all that out ahead of time. I expect another one of those briefings, sometime this week with the NYPD and Commissioner Tisch to explain, you know, kind of how things are going on. Because not only, you know, do we have, you know, we've got the NBA Finals Game 3 tonight here. We've also got, as you mentioned, the World Cup starting. The first game in the New York, New Jersey area is going to be next Saturday. I do think I'm kind of enjoying the throwback feel of the stadium name, because they took the branding, you know, off the stadium. So instead of it being, you know, Arrowhead Stadium, like you mentioned, Tim, or MetLife here, it's just New York, New Jersey Stadium.
10: Oh, cool.
9: Which I'm sure New Jersey is real thrilled about having to share their stadium with us. you know, like San Francisco Bay Area Stadium or Dallas Stadium or what it's kind of, I remember, I'm old enough to remember when all the stadiums weren't branded with something.
10: Yeah.
9: It was just like the city name here, you know.
7: Or like a video game had not purchased the rights to the name of the stadium. So you play a video game and welcome to today's Madden 94 from Dallas Stadium.
9: So exactly.
7: Very much like that. Has this personally impacted you, or are you seeing any changes because the World Cup is imminent, or do you even expect anything maybe later in the week as the matches get closer?
9: I expect there to be, I mean, there's going to be obviously some watch parties, you know, in different areas. I expect some of that. Right now, everybody is all about the Knicks. I mean, we'll get to the World Cup when that starts.
7: Yeah.
9: We've still got a few days out on that. But yeah, everybody is just, Knicks fever is really high here right now. People who are not even basketball fans are kind of swept up in the whole thing because the city just takes on a different vibe at this point when everybody's just kind of like pulling for the same thing, which, you know, people have opinions and they don't necessarily all jive, but at this time it seems kind of like everybody's kind of behind the same thing, which I'm still a Grizzlies gal. I mean, I'll be the first to admit I'm not necessarily on the Knicks bandwagon, but you know what? I support it, and I would love it. I would love it if my Grizzlies can't be the champs, then okay, I'll root for the home team here.
7: But we got about 30 seconds. What celebrities, other than Spike Lee, will Seinfeld be there? Who's expected to be there in the building tonight?
9: There is no telling, honestly. I mean, it is a who's who situation down there. And, of course, Spike Lee, you know, he's kind of like the mayor of the Knicks. I mean, there is not a bigger Knicks fan here or ever, anywhere, I don't think, than him. There is no telling who we'll see. You know, it could be, you know, Timothy Chalamet. It could be, you know, Ben Stiller. It could be, I mean, there's a whole group of folks.
10: Yeah,
9: that are,
10: I think I saw Ben Stiller.
9: It's not strange to see them.
10: I saw Stiller in San Antonio courtside. They're shelling out big bucks for that, too. We just saw Tish on TV talking about the safety of the event tonight because of President Trump attending. Yeah. So, all right, Tanya, we'll let you go. Thank you.
9: Mm-hmm. Thank you.
7: She always does the right thing. Tanya Powers, 7:45.
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6: Good morning. A crash is ongoing for us here on Goodman Road eastbound, before you get to Interstate Boulevard. Left and center lanes blocked. Delays back to Highway 51. A crash on 55 northbound north of Shelby Drive. Right lane is blocked with this injury crash. It sounds like Memphis Fire is about to leave the scene here, but the delays continue in Hollywood and James. I'm with you with your total traffic.
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19: What risks would you be willing to take to tell a compelling story? Little did one woman know that her answer to this question would forever transform the shape of journalism. New York, 1887. 23-year-old journalist Nellie Bly is tasked with a harrowing assignment: to investigate the living conditions of a mental institute on an island in the East River. To do so, Bly heroically posed as a patient in order to experience and report on such matters firsthand, which would lead to the publication of an exposé that prompted governments to push for greater reforms in funding for mental health care. However, Bly would continue to challenge her boundaries as a journalist, as just 2 years later, she would embark on an ambitious solo trip around the world in order to beat the fictional record in Jules Verne's novel Around the World in 80 Days, which she would inevitably complete in just 72 days, further cementing her status as a female pioneer in the male-dominated field. Nellie Bly would go on to become the first female combat journalist during World War I, before tragically passing away from pneumonia at the age of 57 in 1922. And yet, she is forever remembered as a foundress of investigative journalism, whose impact continues to inspire the countless women who follow in her footsteps.
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10: Yeah, here we go. 748-77. A lot of, rather steamy out now here. It's going to be a hot one this week. The feels like will be well over 100 with the humidity added in. So buckle down, kids. Summer has arrived. 748 now, Memphis Morning News at Newstalk 98.9 and online at Newstalk989.com. Get back to the conversation. We talked earlier about some of the numbers that came in last week economically, and while they seem generally fairly positive, there's some things that we got to look at. We always lean on our expert and our good friend EJ Antoni, the chief economist at the Thomas A. Rowe Institute for Economic Policy Studies at Heritage Foundation. EJ, we appreciate your time as always, my man. We know you're a busy guy, and it's always good to have you on Memphis Morning News. I want to start by just saying, to me, the best news of all that came out last week, and I saw you posted this on your X account, that government numbers dropped as we continue to decrease in bureaucratic numbers. That from the employment lines, that's a good thing, isn't it?
22: Yeah, exactly. We continue to decrease that federal bureaucracy. That is great, great news. You know, there were some red flags in the latest jobs report, but as far as, again, shrinking that federal bureaucracy, continuing to make progress on that front, we are in a really, really good position. You know, you actually have to go all the way back, if you can believe this, to 1966 to find a time when there were fewer federal bureaucrats than there are today. Think of that. Six decades of growth this president has been able to undo. So, you know, for all his flaws, hats off to him on that account, because, again, they have made tremendous progress.
10: And I bring that up every time we talk to you, because I want to reiterate how important it is for the audience, for everyone listening to understand. I didn't know this until actually I heard you say it, I think maybe with Vince or here on Memphis Morning News, how many private sector jobs it takes for one full-time bureaucratic job.
22: Oh, yeah, this is such a great point. I'm really, really glad you brought this up. People have to remember that every time the government adds another bureaucrat, you need to add many, many private sector jobs, because it is through the taxes paid at those private sector jobs that somebody, or I should say that the government can actually get all of the tax revenue in order to pay for the salary, for the benefits, et cetera, for that public sector worker. And so unless you're adding at least 80 private sector jobs, typically, you're not going to be adding enough jobs for every public sector worker. So you have to have, again, you have to have 80 private sector jobs being created just to fund a single public sector job being created. Now, that ratio can change over time, and it does. Based on things like, you know, full-time versus part-time jobs, or the average salary differences, et cetera. But that's a good rule of thumb, at least right now.
10: And that you know, think about everything that goes into a full-time bureaucratic job, all the benefits that go with it. Because so many people, once they get in the the public sector and work in government, whether it's, and I say this about our local government officials, so they always just circle the wagons. When they get voted out of a one office or when they leave one public office, they try to find another one to go to because life is good, man, when you're living off the taxpayer dime there, EJ, I'm telling you. Now, arguably, one of the things that, where do we sit from an inflation perspective in our paychecks on this most recent numbers?
22: It's that part's not good, unfortunately. This is one of the red flags. Now, I'm not going to say it's necessarily indicative of anything bad within the labor market itself, though, because it all stems from the war with Iran, right? That

0: This month with Mitch Right Plumbing, Heating, and Air. 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
1: Yeah, absolutely. Because look, the government doesn't have any money, right? Taxpayers have money. We talk about things as quote-unquote government-financed or paid for by government. I'm using air quotes here, which you can't see. But the idea is that it is all a euphemism for taxpayers footing the bill. And that's something we have to remember. So when the government gets into a bad financial position, that means it's putting taxpayers in a bad financial position.
2: And our debt continues to grow. And I saw, what were we saying the other day, Tim? We had Congressman Kustoff on, and our debt is now surpassed. Is it our GDP? It's just over, it's almost $40 trillion now. I mean, it's to the point where we talk about billions as if it's a small number these days, because we're using, you know, and you throw the number trillions around like, yeah, it's, that's just the way it is. Eventually that bill's going to come due, EJ.
1: Well, and it already has. You know, this is something that, look, a lot of folks on the right, some so-called, you know, fiscal conservatives or whatever, for 40 years now, they've been saying you're going to have this catastrophe because of the debt. And unfortunately, because they were so hyperbolic about it for so long, I think people just stopped listening. Mm-hmm. But the reality is this: if you're wondering how does this huge debt affect me and my family, look at the bill next time you go to the grocery store or the hardware store or you fill up at the pump. Obviously, there's other reasons for price increases lately, but the fact of the matter is this: it is the runaway government spending, borrowing, and printing of money that gave us 40-year high inflation as well as the fastest rise in interest rates in just as long. And so if you think the debt doesn't affect you, think again. These huge run-ups in debt are what have given us the just insane inflation and interest rate crises that we're dealing with today. That's why we have a frozen housing market, for example. So, yes, the debt matters, and the effects are real, and they are here.
2: And I'll just, you know, wrap it with you by saying that nothing will change until the people in D.C. change. And I don't mean them personally changing. I'm talking about till we, the voters, get somebody else in D.C. who's going to hold themselves accountable for what they're spending and understand that there's going to have to be some painful changes. But we're going to have to reel this government in or not, I guess. And we're going to be in a really bad place someday, sooner than later. EJ Antoni, thanks for the conversation. As always, we appreciate your time, my man.
1: Hey, thanks.
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5: What's the boldest idea you've ever had? Sometimes, all it takes to bring people together is a single dream. Canada, 1977. Teenage athlete Terry Fox is diagnosed with a form of cancer that necessitated the amputation of his right leg. Nevertheless, Fox was grateful for the care he was given and sought to raise awareness about the importance of cancer research. And so, he proposed a bold idea: a solo run across the country, during which he sought to raise $24 million, or $1 per Canadian citizen at the time. Armed with a prosthetic running leg, Fox began his marathon of hope in 1980 at the tip of the Canadian East Coast. From there, he continued to run 26 miles per day, during which he was encouraged by fans of his noble cause. Unfortunately, after 143 days and 3,339 miles,

0: trials, Fox was forced to quit his run after his cancer had returned and spread to his lungs, which would lead to his untimely death at the age of 22 in 1981. However, not only has Terry Fox become a national hero, but more than $900 million have since been donated in his name toward the cause for a cure he gave his life for.
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2: Due to identity theft.
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4: Saving a ceasefire. I'm Chris Foster of Fox News. Minutes after President Trump demands Israel and Iran must immediately stop shooting, Iran's military says it will stop for now. Missiles flew back and forth for hours for the first time since a ceasefire was declared in April.
5: Iran's Islamic Revolutionary Guard Corps just announced they are halting attacks against Israel, but maintain the ability to fire again if the Israelis target Hezbollah in Lebanon. This is a significant development and an indication we may be looking at an off-ramp here. This all started yesterday afternoon when the IDF struck the Lebanese capital of Beirut, going after the Hezbollah neighborhood of Dahya. Immediately after, Iranian officials threatened to fire on Israel, and hours later, they did just that, launching four waves of ballistic missiles toward the northern part of this country, sending hundreds of thousands of people into bomb shelters.
4: Fox's Trey Yingst in Tel Aviv, Israel. Six people, including the suspect, are hospitalized after a stabbing attack at Penn Station in New York City. He was taken into custody by Amtrak police. Law enforcement sources described that suspect as homeless and emotionally disturbed. Penn Station is below Madison Square Garden, where President Trump is expected to attend Game 3 of the NBA Finals tonight between the Knicks and San Antonio Spurs.
6: People can expect road closures nearby. SWAT teams will be deployed and standing by. At MSG, there will be airport-like screening. No bags will be allowed in, and fans are told to arrive as early as 2 hours before the event. So you can likely imagine what they will have to go through just to get inside the building. We know that New York City Mayor Mondami is expected to attend the game himself, and he also urged fans in his city today to celebrate, but to do so responsibly.
4: Fox's Alex Hogan. The Knicks lead the best-of-seven series 2-0 against the Spurs as they try to win their first NBA title since 1973. Opening statements are today at the George Pino trial in Miami. He's charged with manslaughter for the death of his daughter's 17-year-old friend in a boat crash 4 years ago. America's listening to Fox News.
1: 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Here's what you need to know.
7: Right lane remains blocked on the interstate here on 55 northbound north of Shelby Drive. We still have police and TDOT on the scene with it. Injury crash going on at Mallory and Norris. A crash up at Hollywood and James. And one out east on Sycamore View and Pleasant View. I'm Woody with your total traffic.
8: We have a warm and humid start on this Monday morning. We're also going to start to see rain chances popping up by late morning, early afternoon. You can also expect temperatures to reach low 90s with high heat index values today and for the rest of the week. I'm WREG's meteorologist, Lindsay Gaffney.
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12: NBA Finals kick back up tonight. The New York Knicks took two on the road. Game three tonight at Madison Square Garden. They're taking on the Spurs, and Trump is supposed to be there this evening. NHL, Vegas up 2-1 on Carolina. Game four is tomorrow night in Vegas, baby. Memphis FC drew Hattiesburg 3-3 over the weekend. They're now undefeated in their last three games. Next home game is next Wednesday. Memphis Hound Dogs, they're an arena team. They beat Iowa. They're now 1-1 on the season. And Golden Tempo, who won the Kentucky Derby, won the Belmont this weekend in a come-from-behind victory.
1: 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News Talk 98.9.
9: All right. Hey, it's 804 Memphis Morning News. You know our number. If you don't, it's 901-683-0989. That's how you reach us. Here in studio, you can also send in a message on the Rick's Powder Coating text line. A couple of good messages regarding, well, one regarding, you know, some of what we said about in our conversation with EJ and Tony and the debt and Americans living in debt. He's a message here from 731. Until you term limit Washington as a whole, nothing gets fixed. Also need somebody to explain to me the logic behind how a woman who conceded on Tuesday night is now in second place in the mayor's race in L.A. She's talking about, or whoever this is, talking about this woman, Rahman.
12: Yeah, Spencer Pratt basically has been mail-in voted out of the L.A. runoff. He's I think we all kind of saw that coming. But they really got things ramped up. And I think to your point, how many thousands of votes, mail-in ballots came in and none were for Spencer Pratt in one instance?
9: Well, here's the deal. There were, in one dump, there was 24,000 mail-in ballots. And the analogy was, what if you flipped a coin 24,000 times and it never landed on heads, or it always landed on heads? Rahman got every single one of those votes.
12: Not even Bass?
9: No, it all went to the woman, the city council socialist, Rahman, in that particular dump.
12: Man.
9: And so the idea is, well, wait a minute. They don't want to make it so obvious, so they're not counting a bunch of Karen Bass ballots. They're bringing in a bunch of Rahman ballots. The woman, basically, as the text message points out,
12: says the 24,000. Let's make it so unobvious, but let's make the same person get every single vote. I'm right now tabulating the odds of flipping a coin 24,000 times and it landing heads.
9: She conceded on Tuesday night. She was in third place, a distant third place. Now she's surpassing, or about to. I don't know if she's there yet, but expected to surpass Spencer Pratt and dethrone him from that second seat, which would be a runoff. And then the idea is, instead of a runoff, once the ballot counters dethrone Spencer Pratt, she will then step down, and it will just be given to Karen Bass.
12: All right, Evan Brown joins us from Fox News Radio this morning. And Evan, good morning. How's it going?
3: Good morning. I'm all right. How are you?
12: I'm good. I know you follow space and math and science a lot. We're trying to figure out how many zeros you need after the one, and like one in how many. What are the odds of 24,000 votes coming in for the exact same person, or flipping and landing heads 24,000 times in a row? We're still trying to work on the math. We're efforting that. We don't have that that kind of gigabyte here. Anyway, we digress. Iran, the U.S., any movement over the weekend? It seemed like the discussion was still about Trump and Bibi Netanyahu.
3: Yeah, the answer to your first question is 10 to the negative 7th, 225, I think. The coin flips.
12: Well, that takes care of that. Okay. That kills the next segment then perfectly. That saves us some time. So let's talk about what's happening in Iran.
3: Yeah, let's talk about Iran. This was a pretty significant ceasing of a ceasefire, I guess. No one is ceasing firing except until this morning when the Iranians cried uncle, or as they're saying, they're withholding their fire. After delivering crushing blows to the Zionist enemy, none of the few missiles that they fired hit their targets because they were all intercepted. In the meantime, the Israelis pounded the Iranian regime pretty hard, hitting a number of airports in different cities, hitting petrochemical plants, hitting missile stockpiles, proving once again that the Israelis know where and when the Iranians are rebuilding or trying to rebuild their missile stockpile and from where they can launch them. That was as much of a bloody nose as it was a message to them. But we got to this point because Hezbollah started firing rockets again and was allegedly amassing troops near the border between Lebanon and Israel. Israel invaded Lebanon and went through southern Lebanon, was on their way to Beirut. That's when the Iranians panicked and told the Americans to call off the Israelis if they wanted negotiations to continue. The Israelis instead struck an apartment building in a southern Beirut suburb where a bunch of Hezbollah bigwigs live, killed them all. And that's what prompted the Iranians to fire missiles at Israel. So that's kind of how we got to where we are. President Trump, who's kind of said, I'm not happy about any of all of this. You should both sides need to stop and come back to the table. I think that the Israelis at this point have said, we're going to strike when we need to strike. And we'll do as we need to do. And President Trump doesn't seem to be giving too much of a public tongue lashing to the Israelis. So he must be in somewhat of an agreement with it.
12: Does Israel see this differently than the U.S.? Because it seems like the U.S. is dealing with a 40-something year war. Israel is dealing with a war that goes back, what, more than a millennium? Is that hyperbole? I don't want to overstate.
3: A bit of a hyperbole, yes. Israel is dealing with a fanatical regime in Iran for the past 50 years, a regime that is predicated on Israel's destruction. Israel has endured this for 50 years. That same regime makes an enemy out of the United States as well. The U.S. has at various times taken it either seriously or not seriously, and in some cases has believed that they can negotiate with Iran. You can't negotiate with Iran. They have proven this time again that they are, and this is, of course, the Islamic Republic regime we're talking about. They are a blood cult, and they intend to destroy the West or destroy everything in the process of it. And they have no qualms about it. They admit this fully, by the way, to themselves, to each other, to their own people. When they come and speak English, then they try to act a bit, more, try to use the language of peace. Yeah. But when they speak Farsi, they don't. So it is a very pressing issue for Israel because they're much closer. If there's one thing that should have shocked the world, it's just that a few months ago, Iran fired missiles at the Diego Garcia military base in the Indian Ocean. And why should that be a big deal? Because the distance between Iran and the Diego Garcia, which is on an island, is roughly the same distance between Iran and central to even Western Europe.
12: Oh, wow. Yeah. I mean, that would certainly rattle some cages for sure. Evan, always good to talk to you. Thank you for spelling things out and especially for being able to give us a number to the odds of 24,000 ballots being exactly the same. One followed, it's 1 in 10 to the 7,225th power. My goodness. Thank you, Evan.
9: Thanks, Evan.
12: The coin flip or the ballot is actually less likely to happen than randomly picking one specific atom out of trillions upon trillions of universes.
9: Really?
12: Yes.
9: Wow.
12: It's insane. What a scam.
9: It's total scam. There's no question about it. Statistically, it's not possible. Hey, speaking of scams, is that what you said?
12: Yes.
9: In a cheap way to segue, which was a great way to segue into Daniel Irwin. Tim's the resident hype man. He always has a great segue. Yes, he is. So Daniel Irwin's with us. Haven't had you in a minute, Daniel.
11: I know, it's been a minute. Good morning, guys.
9: How are the scams out there these days? Are you fighting the good fight?
11: Still there, man. Still there. Still there.
9: All right. Thanks a lot, Daniel, for coming in. All right.
12: 8:14 after 8 o'clock.
11: Yeah, yeah. No, I read all these research papers, I guess. I'm kind of a nerd like that. And there's a new one out. It kind of tells us something we already knew, but it does verify something that we've talked about is how AI is is kind of changing the scam landscape. But there's a institute, it's called the National Scam Institute, and it's made up of a bunch of researchers from different universities, and they actually interviewed 145 people that worked inside these scam compounds that we talk about overseas that all they do is call Americans.
10: Yeah.
11: And they found a very surprising statistic that I think we knew, but I think have confirmed, is that 90% of the work done at these scam compounds is done by AI. Mm. So what it is there are real people, and they do the legwork. They do things like targeting the victims and the initial contact of the victims. And then after that, it's pretty much turned over to AI-generated systems. Now, what they targeted, the study I read is specifically for romance scams, crypto romance scams. But so, in theory, the people that are working in these compounds, they're targeting people, they're making initial contact, and when, you know, you respond, it goes to kind of an AI-generated system that is kind of in charge of getting money out of you. So it's pretty crazy.
12: Yeah, I mean, especially the way things can be programmed and the conversations or the words coming out of AI on the other end of the phone, it is every day just a little incrementally, a little more realistic sounding, a little bit more and a little bit more. And the thing about the phone calls is you don't, and the way AI has been so cleaned up, there is no scammer grammar to catch on to necessarily.
11: And we're seeing that in emails too, right? It used to be, I mean, I can remember we talking about this going back years about one of the telltale things you can see in an email is how it's worded, right? And it's called scammer grammar, or the emblem's just a little bit off, but that's pretty much gone away, right? Yeah. Like, you know, with AI, it's just really hard to tell. But it was fascinating, I guess, to me to hear a statistic of almost 90% of all the work done at these compounds is now being done by AI generated systems.
9: Well, we have this image of these call centers where, you know, when you think of a call center, you think of, you know, hundreds of cubicles of people just sitting there with the phone headsets on scamming people. It was nice to see end of April, early May, the coordinated takedown of scam centers by the DOJ and the FBI. They made 276 arrests, mainly managers and recruiters.
11: Yeah.
9: Now, this came out of San Diego, but the actual arrests were made by the Dubai Police Department and Chinese Ministry of Public Security in coordination with the U.S. Department of Justice. And they found one of these scam centers, and the investigation was led out of the Southern District of California, where it all started because of wire fraud and money laundering is how this came about. But they found one of these call centers you're talking about, and 275 people.
11: Yeah. I mean, it's crazy.
9: But that's, I'm sure, just a drop in the bucket.
11: Yeah, it is. I mean, and they actually get raided pretty often. We just don't really hear about it, right? Because it's usually overseas and in foreign countries. But yeah, the U.S. plays a big part in that. I mean, you know, the DOJ, the FBI, they oftentimes are working in Congress with all these other countries to shut these scam centers down. But they're so, I mean, they're just everywhere, man. It's hard to get them all. But
12: so you mentioned 275 people working there, right? Daniel, any idea what the average number of outbound calls are for those operators? Because I'm thinking it's tens or hundreds of thousands.
11: Yeah.
12: Out of even just 275.
11: But I mean, if you think of it's that many people that are making initial contact and trying to target victims, and then they're just taking that and turning it over to AI. So it's
9: multiplying, and
11: they're using and they're using auto dialers. It's absolutely crazy. Now, kind of bringing that back locally, one of the major scams we're seeing, and we've talked about this, you know, 100 times, but it is back with a vengeance, is the car wrap scam. And it seems to be this time the car wrap scam. That's where you go to a job platform like Indeed or you know, one of those, and you see a posting, and it's driving around with your car wrapped in as an advertisement, giving you $1,000 a week or something like that, right? But what we're finding is that college age students or college age people, ages 18 to 24, are falling for this at an alarming rate. And I think they're being targeted. I've spoken to a whole bunch of college age kids over the last couple of weeks Thankfully, most of them saw it. You know, they got the fake check in the mail. But basically, you agree to this. Okay. They send you a check for like $5,000. They tell you to keep some and then to take the money and send it to the vendor who's going to wrap your car. Well, in about 10 days, right, the bank knows that the check, you know, it doesn't go through and you're off the hook for the money. You're on the hook for the money that you've sent off. That's so it's essentially a fake check scam. But it's targeting younger people, especially in this economy. But we've seen it a lot of college kids that are looking for summer work. And so they reach out because they think it's legit because it's on, you know, it's on legitimate platforms. And, you know, they're told, hey, not only can you do this here in Memphis, but you can continue to do this wherever it is you go to school. Right. So it seems like a
9: just drive
11: thing.
9: Around with our logo
11: yeah,
9: on your car.
11: That's all you got to do. We're going to pay for you to put it on. We're going to send you a check. Take some for you and send it off.
9: Well, I was just going to say, when will banks catch up to this and start identifying these fake checks?
11: Well, I have heard from people that work in banks that say that a lot of times, you know, they will even try to tell the person, you know, hey, this may not be real. Something's wrong here. You know, you need to think about this. But, you know, I think a lot of times, especially I think with the younger kids, right? They know it's real, man. So they see that dollar sign
9: and they're like, yeah.
11: It's really sad. I talked to a 20-year-old the other day that fell hook, line, and sinker for this and lost a lot of money. Mm. And it was a really sad situation because he was in recovery and he had just kind of, you know, gotten out of the situation that he was in, trying to turn his life around, living with his grandmother. Didn't really have a bank account. Thought this was a good opportunity for him to get back on his feet. You know, took the check. Deposit his grandmother's account, you know, now his grandmother's out all this money. And, you know, it's even sadder because he's, you know, newly in recovery and trying to get his life back. But, you know, these stories are a dime a dozen, right? It can be really, really painful for people.
9: It's you know, it's not the bank's fault. So I don't want to sound like I'm blaming banks for this, but I wish that there was a way that banks could, you know, I guess when you deposit a check, If you sign it and deposit it, it's on you at that point. There's nothing the bank's going to do to pay you back.
11: Yeah, and you know, I hear different things. I've heard, like, a lot of times I've heard that, like, you actually have to have the funds in your account to cover it, right, before they'll release it.
9: Yeah.
11: I don't know if that's, you know, I'm not a banker. I don't work at a bank. I've heard that, but, you know, it happens.
9: I got
11: remember,
9: one
11: they wouldn't be doing it.
9: Time. I
11: they
9: told
11: wouldn't
9: you,
11: be doing
9: I,
11: it if people
9: I got one of these
11: it.
9: Checks, and I looked at the address from the return address, and it was a storage unit. In California, and I didn't deposit the check. I don't know if I gave it to you, or I think I
11: maybe told me about it.
9: Yeah, but I understand when you're especially in the depths of desperation,
11: right?
9: Your mind will convince you that this is legit.
11: Yeah, and I again, you know, when it's an emotional thing, it's not about intelligence. Yep. When you are emotionally involved, and you know, you've convinced that this is the answer to the problem that you have. You are not going to see the red flags no matter who tries to show it to you. And that's the hard part about combating these scams, right, is that it's emotional. Mm-hmm. And, you know, we just don't really have a good answer for that.
13: There should be a certain place for people that prey on folks like that, when they're down. I mean, it's just...
9: There you go, Daniel. Speaking of AI, this is not a scam, but this will be coming to a fast food restaurant near you soon.
11: Okay.
14: Welcome back. Bienvenidos. Please share your mobile code or start your order now.
15: Can I have the Hunter's meal?
14: Was that with Hunter sauce? And
9: so McDonald's is working on converting their drive-thrus to AI. And on the screen, like on your phone, it shows the
11: It'll
9: messages.
11: Show.
9: And
14: what else can I get?
15: A side of barbecue sauce.
9: Yeah, anyway, so she goes on and asks her, would you like a side of, you know, what else? And you're talking about, you know, the AI taking over. There you go. McDonald's wants you to know it's not a scam when you pull up to a drive-thru and it's a computer that you're talking to.
13: It was so obvious that was AI because a real McDonald's employee, as you pulled up, would have said, go ahead.
9: I was about to say, I actually welcome this. I don't go through drive-thru anymore, but the days when you go through drive-thru and you sit there and you wait and you wait, and then the person gets on like you're inconveniencing them, like, yeah, can I take your order?
11: Or at least you're really greeted in a nice way by AI, right?
9: That's
11: like,
9: what I'm
11: like
9: saying.
11: Tim said. Yeah, yeah. They're polite.
9: I welcome this because, like you said, Tim, the pleasantry of the person.
11: Yeah. The other thing we're seeing real quickly is the FTC had to issue an alert last week that they're being impersonated again. They're always impersonated. But what's happening this time is people who've been scammed before are getting a phone call from someone that claims to be the FTC. And they're a part of a special division that investigates scams. And they give like a phony badge number and all this other stuff. But on the caller ID, it'll say FTC. And they'll say that they're supposed to be investigating scams and that, you know, they know that they were a victim. And they start asking a lot of questions. And in reality, it's just a recovery scam, right? Trying to go after people that have already been scammed. So it's happening here in the Mid-South. We're getting a lot of reports about it. But the FTC had to issue another alert about it. And it's happening in... en masse.
9: Let's see, what is it, Ron? Is that who's on the phone here?
16: Yes, this is Ron. He's calling about the drive-through AI.
9: Yes, go ahead,
16: Checkers,
9: Ron.
16: Checkers actually down on Mount Moriah is using that now.
11: Oh, wow.
16: First time I pulled in there a couple of months ago when it went off, I was like, whoa. But it does a good job.
9: I was about to say, you thought, wow, for the first time, the person at the drive-through is actually being nice to me.
16: Well, and sometimes you get people that can't hear you or understand you. I have a southern drawl that sometimes people can't seem to understand. Every time, this understands me clearly and concisely.
9: Yeah.
16: Now, there's a pause between stuff. Like, I always ask for unsweet tea with lemonade. And it's a pause there for about 3 or 4 seconds. Then it says, I'm sorry, we don't have unsweet tea. Will sweet tea be sufficient? Okay, that's fine. As long as I have lemonade in it.
9: Yeah,
16: but it works. It works well, and I'm hoping. You know, I'm sure it will work well for McDonald's too.
9: Well, you know, Ron. When I saw that story, I thought all those employees at McDonald's that said that they weren't getting paid what they should be getting paid. Now look what's happening, huh?
13: And next thing you know, you're going to be teaching AI that's called an Arnold Palmer when you drive up.
16: Well, and I've tried to teach them that. Some of the kids in drive-thrus that I go through know that, but some of them don't.
9: Yeah. Hey, appreciate the call this morning. Thanks for sharing that with us this morning. 825, Daniel, if people have a scam?
11: You can go to Scam Tracker. You can go to it from our website, bbb.org, or give us a call at 759-1300.
13: By the way, John Daly is a steak and a cigarette.
9: 826. Hans von Spakovsky. We're going to talk elections coming up.
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7: Good morning. Well, we had a crash up on the left shoulder here on 40 westbound in Warford. And fortunately, the officer that was heading to the scene got involved in a crash right before he got to the exit. So right there by the Highland Overpass, we got the left and center lanes blocked. TDOT is out there with them. So kind of double the trouble here on 40 westbound between the Highland Overpass and Warford. A crash in Bartlett at Old Brownsville and Yale. Still working Sycamore View and Pleasant View and Mallory and Norris. Wendy with your total traffic.
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0: Can weapons of war be turned into instruments of peace? This was an intriguing contradiction. One man sought to reconcile. Japan, 1942. Martial artist Morihei Ueshiba had gained renown as an invincible warrior amongst the soldiers he helped to train. However, he began to feel a strange dissatisfaction and hatred for conflict. And although he would never forsake his training, Ueshiba sought to find a way to use his skills to unite rather than divide. It was during the worst fighting of World War II that Ueshiba experienced a vision, during which he concluded that the real way of a warrior is the art of peace. Armed with this revelation, Ueshiba dedicated himself to creating a new martial art that one could use to protect themselves without injuring an opponent. And it was after constant refinement that he would give his new system a name, Aikido, which translates to the way of unifying energy, as the techniques he created would allow one to blend with an attacker rather than crush or destroy them. Morihei Ueshiba would continue to promote his art of peace until ultimately passing away in 1969. And yet, there are over 2 million Aikido practitioners worldwide that aim to keep his unique spirit of unity alive.
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13: And a surprise to very few of us in this audience, Spencer Pratt has now fallen out of the L.A. mayor's runoff. Hans von Spakovsky talks election integrity. Coming up next, it's 8:31.
21: Fox News, I'm Therese Crowley. President Trump posting Israel and Iran must immediately stop shooting, and Iran's military says it will, but the flare-up derailed President Trump's hopes to sign a peace deal with Iran today or tomorrow.
22: After a two-month ceasefire, Israel and Iran are back trading fire, and Iran is blaming the United States. Israel carried out airstrikes in western and central Iran after Iran fired missiles at northern Israel.
21: Fox's Jonathan Savage says Iran promises more crushing action if Israel keeps hitting its proxy Hezbollah in Lebanon. President Trump goes to the Garden, but the watch party outside Madison Square Garden canceled tonight for Game 3 of the NBA Finals, Knicks versus San Antonio, after a stabbing last night injured five people at Penn Station right underneath the Garden. The suspect believed to have mental health issues. 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
23: Good morning. Well, we had a crash up on the left shoulder here on 40 westbound in Warford. Unfortunately, the officer that was heading to the scene got involved in a crash right before he got to the exit. So right there by the Highland Overpass, we got the left and center lanes blocked. TDOT is out there with them. So kind of double the trouble here on 40 westbound between the Highland Overpass and Warford. A crash in Bartlett at Old Brownsville and Yale. Still working Sycamore View and Pleasant View and Mallory and Norris. Wendy with your total traffic.
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0: How would you feel if you broke a world record without others noticing? This was a discouraging truth one pioneer would learn to overcome. August 1911. Journalist and aviator Harriet Quimby endeavors to become the first woman in the U.S. to earn her pilot's license after falling in love with this novel invention. Upon completing her certification, she began to participate in exhibitions, earning the acclaim of others who were drawn by her pageantry. However, she set her sights across the pond to attempt a grander feat. To cross the English Channel in her signature monoplane. The following year, Quimby arrived in Dover to begin her fog-covered flight, armed with only a compass to guide her. At last, on April 16th, 1912, Harriet Quimby reached the shores of France in less than an hour, becoming the first woman to cross the English Channel by plane. Her historic feat, however, would be largely forgotten, as the RMS Titanic had sunk the day prior. Nevertheless, Quimby continued her career until tragically passing away 3 months later in an aviation accident over Boston Harbor. History is often slow to validate success. How might we persevere in our own endeavors, no matter how soon or later we'll be acclaimed?
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13: Memphis Morning News. It is 8:35, a warm, muggy day in store. But hey, you've got us for the next 25 minutes, and then you got the great shows throughout the day here at Newstalk 98.9 and Newstalk989.com. So stay inside, stay air conditioned. It's going to be okay. You bet it is. World Cup starts Thursday, and it looks like there's going to be billions of dollars of lost time from workers that are going to be streaming, playing hooky, watching these matches, heading down to the pubs, watching these games at all hours of the day and the night. So, but it is, you know, for the next month or so, it is the world stage, and it's right here in the U.S. Of course, Mexico and Canada also having some of those as well. 901-683-0989 is our phone number. And, of course, we've been watching as Spencer Pratt has now fallen out of the top two. And it's been since the mail-in ballots started flooding in. He's now on the outside looking in on the runoff for L.A. mayor after having really a convincing second-place finish. He's now sitting in third. It does make you question election integrity, Ditch.
9: No question about it. Election integrity in California is not something I guess they practice. As we, the analogy that we had earlier is we're bringing into the conversation our good friend Hans von Spakovsky. Hans, how are you this morning, sir?
5: I'm doing just fine, thanks.
9: Thank you.
5: A lot better than Spencer Pratt.
9: Yeah. And I saw the analogy over the weekend. One of the mail-in ballot dumps at a 24,000 votes, every single one of them was for this Rahman lady, the socialist from city council, I guess. And the odds are, you know, imagine flipping a coin 24,000 times and it never landing on heads or always landing on heads. It's just not statistically possible, Hans.
5: Well, I agree, and the problem is that the California election system that the legislature has put in was specifically designed to make fraud easy and make it easy to steal elections. They do virtually nothing to actually verify the accuracy of voter registration information coming in. And they do virtually nothing to actually take people off the rolls who have died and moved away. I mean, it's so bad there that just a couple of years ago, Judicial Watch sued L.A. And in order to settle the lawsuit, L.A. agreed to remove, if you can believe this, 1.2 million voters who were no longer eligible because they had died or moved away. They don't do anything. They first of all, they mail an absentee or mail-in ballot to every single registered voter.
9: That's
5: and
9: nuts.
5: You talk to anybody who lives, for example, in an apartment complex or condo in L.A., and they will tell you that they not only got an absentee ballot for themselves, but they got probably multiple ballots for people who used to live there.
9: Yeah.
5: And yeah. Remember, there's no ID requirement of any kind. And there is a witness requirement. There's somebody who's supposed to witness your signature, but there's no address provided, and election officials admit they don't actually verify that the person who's the witness actually exists. So it's just one thing after another like that, that leads to fraud.
13: Well, and how many ballots can Fred Flintstone sign in a day anyway, Hans?
5: Right.
9: we had a listener who moved to Tennessee from California. I forget how long ago they said. It's been years, a couple of years at least. And they sent in a picture on our text line of the ballot that was forwarded to from their address in California. They don't even live there anymore.
5: Yeah, and that's typical. And remember, California did two things. One, they continue to count ballots received for 7 days after Election Day. Plus, a couple of years ago, they tanked the law that they used to have that banned what they like to call ballot harvesting, what I call ballot trafficking. In other words, they have folks who are paid to go around collecting absentee ballots from voters, which means they have the opportunity to pressure people to vote a particular way, to fill out those ballots, particularly the ones that haven't been collected before and maybe went to folks who don't even live there anymore. It's like I said, they designed the system so that fraud is easy to commit there.
9: They and just to expand on what you were just describing, this SEIU Local 761 has provided election workers throughout the process, from mail-in ballots to the harvesting process, as signature witnesses. So these local unions who back these socialist candidates many, many times, specifically these far-left Democrats, the unions are providing these people for ballot harvesting processes, especially in L.A. County, and all the way through the counting of it. So not only did they provide people to harvest the ballot, they're also providing, air quotes, volunteers, in many cases, to help in the witnessing of signatures and counting the ballots. It is such a scam. Now, we have a listener who wants us to ask you this question. We were talking about you coming on, and earlier this morning someone said, please ask him. The Supreme Court is supposed to vote on legislation that says something to the effect that votes after a certain day cannot be counted. Will that, if depending on the Supreme Court's decision, will that affect the California elections?
5: There is a case before the Supreme Court that we're waiting for a decision on. It's called RNC versus Watson. Mississippi has a 5-day window for absentee ballots to come in. And in fact, the Fifth Circuit, U.S. Court of Appeals, said you can't do that for federal elections. That violates the federal laws that set election day. That would not affect if the Supreme Court comes out and says you can't count ballots that come in after election day. It won't potentially affect this election, at least for state elections, but it'll affect all federal elections. And that, I'm hoping the Supreme Court comes out and decides that the correct way. So yeah, your listener is correct about that.
9: So Hans, I just everything we just talked about, to me, it sounds like there's two solutions, and really there's only one. People who don't want to live in a state where they've built a system that is so easily usable to one side's advantage, like they have in California. There's two answers. You either somehow you get candidates in there who can win, and I don't know if that's even possible at this point, or you just pack up and leave the state, Hans.
5: Well, in fact, a lot of people are packing up and leaving the state because California is a failed state. Now, look, there's two things that could start to remedy this problem. One is a really great group out in California has gotten enough signatures to put a referendum on the ballot this November that would impose a voter ID requirement for all in-person and absentee balloting, something the legislature has not only refused to do, they've outlawed it. So this ballot referendum would override that. The other thing that would help a lot is if we could get the darn SAVE Act out of Congress. You know, the SAVE Act would require voter ID and proof of citizenship for all federal elections. It passed the U.S. House. It's been stuck in the Senate, and they just had another vote. And unfortunately, four Republicans defected to the Democrats and refused to attach it to the big reconciliation bill that they're getting through Congress.
9: Mm. Well, I'll tell you, there's one other election I just want to mention in Maine tomorrow, this primary with Plattner.
13: Plattner, yeah.
9: That's going on. And I thought it was interesting that the left is out there trying to debunk Lindsay Fifield. Is that how you say her name, Fifield?
5: Yes, and in fact, let me tell you, I know her because she worked at the Heritage Foundation. She is an honest, straightforward person. I believe what she says. She would not lie about this, particularly because, look, she's married now, has two kids. There was no reason for her to come out with this now because of all the personal aggravation it causes her. Plus, she's got texts, diary, complaining about it to other people. She's got all the evidence she needs to prove it was right. Let me tell you, if Democrats elect this guy, it really is a sign of how far they've gone down a very bad road.
9: Yeah, I thought it was interesting, the attacks on her over the weekend on social media, that somehow we're not supposed to believe her because she was part of a pro-Kavanaugh group. When all the accusations against Kavanaugh came out, she was part of this group that apparently, because of that, the story and the depictions that she has, and like you said, the detail at which she has described her encounters with him.
5: Right.
9: Somehow we're not supposed to believe that because she was pro-Kavanaugh. I mean, it was...
13: The nerve.
9: Yeah, the nerve.
5: Yeah, no, like I said, that is a key election up in Maine. Like, and if someone who is a anti-Semite, someone with a Nazi tattoo, someone who is just as disgusting as this guy, if he gets elected, oh my gosh, what a sad comment on the Democratic Party.
9: Hans, we're at a place in this country where repeatedly conservatives, Republicans, Trump, many in his administration were called Nazis by these people, and by potentially the very guy who's walking around with a Nazi tattoo on his chest.
5: Yeah, and now they are making excuses for him and are supporting him. Their thirst for power overcomes everything else.
13: I'm waiting for Bernie Sanders to accidentally refer to him as son.
9: Hans von Spakovsky, hey, it's great to have you on once again, sir. Thank you for the time, man. We'll catch up with you again.
5: Sure, thanks for having me.
9: 8:48. Memphis Morning News.
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23: Good morning. We got two separate crashes going on right now on I-40 westbound between the Highland Overpass and Warford. Now, the first one was here at Warford on the right shoulder. Then we had an off-duty officer that got involved in a crash just directly behind it. And so there's two separate things here to your left side. A crash wrapping up at Mallory and Norris, and we've got another one still going on at Old Brownsville and Yale. I'm Wendy with your total traffic.
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25: We have a warm and humid start on this Monday morning. We're also going to start to see rain chances popping up by late morning, early afternoon. You can also expect temperatures to reach low 90s with high heat index values today and for the rest of the week. I'm WREG's meteorologist, Lindsay Gaffney.
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9: 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Okay, that is something to be said. That's for sure. 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And it sounds like a lot, but Mono take all of that off your plate, and you don't have to worry about it. And you'll meet face-to-face. Call him anytime if you're stressed out about something. You cannot do that with the dot-coms, I assure you. Oh, you can try to call, but again, AI will handle your call. I'm having problems trying to figure out where to direct your call. Please ask the question again. All that nonsense. None of that happens with Mortgage Mono. You call him, and he'll speak to you. You'll stop by his office. You'll have a cup of coffee and sit down with Mono and go through it all. It's an incredible process. And so don't let it stress you out. I want you to refer your friends, your family, your neighbors, anybody that you know that is in the market for a mortgage and consider.
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12: How would you feel if you broke a world record without others noticing? This was a discouraging truth one pioneer would learn to overcome. August 1911. Journalist and aviator Harriet Quimby endeavors to become the first woman in the U.S. to earn her pilot's license after falling in love with this novel invention. Upon completing her certification, she began to participate in exhibitions, earning the acclaim of others who were drawn by her pageantry. However, she set her sights across the pond to attempt a grander feat, to cross the English Channel in her signature monoplane. The following year, Quimby arrived in Dover to begin her fog-covered flight, armed with only a compass to guide her. At last, on April 16th, 1912, Harriet Quimby reached the shores of France in less than an hour, becoming the first woman to cross the English Channel by plane. Her historic feat, however, would be largely forgotten, as the RMS Titanic had sunk the day prior. Nevertheless, Quimby continued her career until tragically passing away 3 months later in an aviation accident over Boston Harbor. History is often slow to validate success. How might we persevere in our own endeavors, no matter how soon or later we'll be acclaimed?
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12: Can weapons of war be turned into instruments of peace? This was an intriguing contradiction one man sought to reconcile. Japan, 1942. Martial artist Morihei Ueshiba had gained renown as an invincible warrior.
0: amongst the soldiers he helped to train. However, he began to feel a strange dissatisfaction and hatred for conflict. And although he would never forsake his training, Ueshiba sought to find a way to use his skills to unite rather than divide. It was during the worst fighting of World War II that Ueshiba experienced a vision, during which he concluded that the real way of a warrior is the art of peace. Armed with this revelation, Ueshiba dedicated himself to creating a new martial art that one could use to protect themselves without injuring an opponent. And it was after constant refinement that he would give his new system a name, Aikido, which translates to the way of unifying energy, as the techniques he created would allow one to blend with an attacker rather than crush or destroy them. Morihei Ueshiba would continue to promote his art

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1: He's got a...
2: Well, wait a minute. Wait a minute. What was the purpose of bringing a political person like Justin J. Pearson up on the stage at CMA Fest?
1: To basically down everybody else that's not on their team.
2: Oh, gotcha. I gotcha.
1: And it was ridiculous. He's like up there, my friend Justin J. Pearson. Nothing about it. nothing about it matched. And my daughter said, "What's the meaning of this?" I got to look at it. I'm like, "Well, now I know." I said, "That's Justin Pearson." I said, "He just does everything he can to get in front of a camera."
2: Oh yeah, that's it, Jeffrey. You're right. Absolutely right. Great point. It's all about seizing the moment, getting on camera as much as you can, so you can get the click, so you get the recognition. Meanwhile, doing absolutely nothing for constituents, because that's not what it's about for those leftists. It's not about serving constituents. It's about serving your own need for power, feeding that hunger for power.
3: It's disappointing, and it's incredible that good people turn sour and sour people turn sour with politics.
2: 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Brian Kilmeade, I guess he's going to talk soccer, huh?
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7: How would you feel if you broke a world record without others noticing? This was a discouraging truth one pioneer would learn to overcome. August 1911. Journalist and aviator Harriet Quimby endeavors to become the first woman in the U.S. to earn her pilot's license after falling in love with this novel invention. Upon completing her certification, she began to participate in exhibitions, earning the acclaim of others who were drawn by her pageantry. However, she set her sights across the pond to attempt a grander feat, to cross the English Channel in her signature monoplane. The following year, Quimby arrived in Dover to begin her fog-covered flight, armed with only a compass to guide her. At last, on April 16th, 1912, Harriet Quimby reached the shores of France in less than an hour, becoming the first woman to cross the English Channel by plane. Her historic feat, however, would be largely forgotten, as the RMS Titanic had sunk the day prior. Nevertheless, Quimby continued her career until tragically passing away 3 months later in an aviation accident over Boston Harbor. History is often slow to validate success. How might we persevere in our own endeavors, no matter how soon or later we'll be acclaimed?
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9: Israel and Iran say no more for now. I'm Chris Foster, Fox News. Both countries' militaries agree to hold their fire against each other after hours of missile strikes back and forth.
10: The cessation of armed

0: Forces operations is hereby announced. That statement from Iran's top military command after a day of missile launches targeting Israel. The Israelis responded with multiple strikes of their own. These were the first such attacks between the two countries since a ceasefire was declared 2 months ago. Iran warns it'll restart its offensive if Israel continues attacks against Hezbollah, including in southern Lebanon. Iran started its operations yesterday in response to Israel attacking southern Beirut. President Trump had called for the two sides to stop. Jonathan Savage, Fox News.
1: And the president plans to attend game 3 of the NBA Finals tonight at Madison Square Garden in New York. Secret Service Special Agent in Charge, Matt McCool.
2: Our security posture combines drones as well as advanced counter-drone technology, protective intelligence, specialized tactical teams, and operational resources that allow us to identify and address potential threats while maintaining in a welcoming environment for fans.
1: 5 people are wounded in a stabbing attack at New York's Penn Station below the arena. A suspect is in custody. Tomorrow's primary day in Nevada, North Dakota, South Carolina, and Maine, where supporters of Democrat Senate candidate Graham Platner appear unfazed about allegations he's mistreated women in the past. Hundreds came to see him speak and take questions at a town hall meeting at the Elks Lodge in Portland.
3: Folks at the national level misunderstand, and the reason they keep getting everything wrong is they think this is a race about me, but it isn't. This is a race about us.
1: Republican Maine governor candidate Ben Midgley tells Fox Platner has massive character flaws.
4: And then it's all forgiven. It's complete hypocrisy on the Democrats' part. He does not represent Maine values, and he will not beat Susan Collins in the race.
1: America's listening to Fox News.
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13: How would you feel if you broke a world record without others noticing? This was a discouraging truth one pioneer would learn to overcome. August 1911. Journalist and aviator Harriet Quimby endeavors to become the first woman in the U.S. to earn her pilot's license after falling in love with this novel invention. Upon completing her certification, she began to participate in exhibitions, earning the acclaim of others who were drawn by her pageantry. However, she set her sights across the pond to attempt a grander feat, to cross the English Channel in her signature monoplane. The following year, Quimby arrived in Dover to begin her fog-covered flight, armed with only a compass to guide her. At last, on April 16th, 1912, Harriet Quimby reached the shores of France in less than an hour, becoming the first woman to cross the English Channel by plane. Her historic feat, however, would be largely forgotten, as the RMS Titanic had sunk the day prior. Nevertheless, Quimby continued her career until tragically passing away 3 months later in an aviation accident over Boston Harbor. History is often slow to validate success. How might we persevere in our own endeavors, no matter how soon or later we'll be acclaimed?
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0: From high atop Fox News headquarters in New York City, the most approachable radio host in America, it's Brian Kilmeade.
1: I'm one, so glad you're there. It's Brian Kilmeade from 48th and 6th in Midtown Manhattan, heard around the country and around the world. So glad you're there. This hour, we're going to be joined by Andrew Giuliani, White House World Cup Task Force Executive Director. Man, is he busy. Bruce Schneier will be with us, too. He's a security technologist who teaches at the Harvard Business School, at Harvard University, and author of Rewiring Democracy, How AI Will Transform Our Politics, Government, and Citizenship. That is a big commitment. And also standing by is Andrew McCarthy, Fox News contributor. And keep in mind, you can always go to our YouTube channel, youtube.com/@TheBrianKilmeade Show. And get this on your time. But now let's get to the big three.
2: Number three.
3: If we can show that a regular person from the regular world who simply comes out with a message saying that we all have to work together to push back against all of the structures of power that have been exploiting and oppressing us for generations, we get to show this country the way forward.
1: Really? Thanks, regular person Graham Plattner, who's anything but. What a joke. The fact that Graham Plattner is still in the race is an embarrassment to Democrats in Maine, but a gift to Susan Collins. What's the most amusing to watch are the Dems avoiding or rationalizing him.
2: Number two.
4: That's why it brings doubt to people. Look, Florida and Texas, nobody questions their election integrity, and they can tell you within hours. California could do better.
1: Yeah, you think so? It's still been 2 weeks since their primary, and they're not done counting the votes. Speaking of jokes, California's still counting their votes for all primary offices, and guess who has dropped the third in the mayoral race? Spencer Pratt. The whole process is an embarrassment to California and the country. We review and preview tomorrow's next wave of primaries.
2: Number one.
5: Iran clearly broke the April 8th truce today by firing missiles at Israel. Iran is obviously come and gone by the day on what they're willing to do and trying to keep this truce. But tonight they decided to break it.
1: Back to the attack. Israel responds to Iran's rocketing with its hits on their own as President Trump wants to de-escalate the situation as oil prices go up slightly. But the market's still resilient. It's up 180 points. We're over 51,000. Crude oil is at $91. I just don't know how long we can avoid going back to war. Nobody wants war, but sometimes not having it is worse than having it. I think that's the case we're at right now. In the primary season, a lot of things stand out. It kind of stands out to me that Hassan Piker is the Democratic voice and the podcaster, the Rush Limbaugh of the left, right? Hassan Piker hates America, loves Hamas, called for the death of Rick Scott, praises Cuba, visited Cuba, by the way, and now has El Saeed as his, he is mentoring El Saeed, who is one of the front runners to be the next senator from Michigan. The other story you have is a certain congressman, aspiring congressman in the 12th District of New Jersey, who happens to be mentored by the blind sheikh. Picture bin Laden without the gift of sight. That's how bad this guy is. Help engineer the attack on the World Trade Center. And if he had his way, would have blown up all the arteries leading in and out of New York. Guy that prosecuted him joins us now, Andrew McCarthy, Fox News contributor, former assistant U.S. attorney for the Southern District of New York. Andrew, welcome back.
6: Hey, Brian, how are you?
1: First off, are you astounded that this guy, Sally, looks like he's going to be the next congressman?
6: I wish I could say I was astounded. I wrote a book, Brian, about 16 years ago about the Muslim Brotherhood's infiltration of the West. And what I pointed out at the time was that there were already very strong alliances between Islamists and left-wing movements in the West, including the Democratic Party in the United States. So, this is a trend that was evident almost two decades ago, probably more. And I think it goes back to the Muslim Students Associations, which I think it's probably the most successful movement of the Muslim Brotherhood, which is the most important Islamist movement in modern history. They started out with about a handful of chapters in the mid-1960s. By today, they have about 600 or more chapters across campuses across North America, particularly in the United States. So I think that's why you know, people woke up and were surprised by the activism, pro-Hamas activism that we saw following the October 7th attacks. But it's really not that surprising if you watch what's been going on for the last four decades.
1: Yeah, his name is Adam Homowy, and he says, well, I served for 20 years in the military. And you had Senator Duckworth come out and say he's helped save my life when she was injured. So, but he also volunteered in Gaza at a hospital that had underneath it some of the tunnels that Hamas used to attack Israel.
6: Yeah, and in Bosnia. You know, we've had a number of people who were not just Islamist. And when I say Islamist, what I talk about is Sharia supremacist ideology. I'm not talking about violent jihadists now. I'm talking about people who are adherent to the ideology which causes terrorism, because terrorism, Islamic, when it's in the realm of Islamic terrorism, it's always about Sharia, which is Islamic law. It's always about implementing Sharia and spreading Sharia. And that's what the ideology is. We've had plenty of people who were associated with the American armed forces who were actually important people in jihadist circles. But in their ideology, your duty is to contribute to the jihad. And it's not necessarily, you contribute whatever you can contribute to jihad. It's not necessarily just violent force. It's humanitarian assistance, medical assistance, financial assistance, arms assistance. And a number of the defendants in my case back in 1995, our trial, when we convicted the blind sheikh, they tried a defense that told the jury, yes, we were training to do violent activity. We were training to surveil targets. We were training to mix explosives and blow stuff up. But we were doing that for Bosnia, not for New York. I mean, that was their defense, that they were headed to Bosnia, where there was a jihad on from 1992 through 1995.
1: And we were defending the Muslims.
6: Yeah, well, it's a complicated story, because it's a couple of wars mixed into one long trajectory that went on from 1992 to 1995, and it had Bosnian Muslims against the Serbs, and ultimately Bosnian Muslims against the Croats, who were allied at the beginning of the conflict and then were at war at the end. So it's a little bit complicated, but yeah, these were the Muslim forces. And you mentioned the blind sheikh and bin Laden. They actually work pretty closely together, and it's important in understanding who Homowy was to realize that this all happened before Homowy testified on the blind sheikh's behalf in my trial in 1995. When the blind sheikh came here in 1990, it was astonishing that the American authorities allowed him to relocate here. But his two claims to fame were, he had issued the fatwa, which is the Sharia law edict, permitting the murder of Anwar Sadat, the Egyptian president who had made peace with Israel. And the second thing he did was he was an important participant in terms of recruiting people to go fight to the Mujahideen jihad in Afghanistan against the Russians, where he worked with bin Laden, who he had known for a very long time. And the important thing about that is, after that was over, when the Soviets went back to Moscow after they, you know, basically withdrew in 1989, the jihadists were certain that they had beaten the more challenging superpower from their perspective. And bin Laden decided to take the jihad global against the United States. So by the when Abdul Rahman, the blind sheikh, when he came here in 1990, two things happened. Number one, he called for violent jihad against America. And secondly, there was a stepping up of jihadist attacks against the United States, culminating in the 93 World Trade Center bombing and the second plot in my case, which we happily were able to thwart, which was they wanted to do simultaneous attacks on New York City landmarks like the Lincoln and Holland Tunnel and the FBI's lower Manhattan headquarters. So, you know, the blind sheikh was a pretty notorious person already when he came here, which is when he had his relationship with Homowy.
1: which astounds me because Hamawi is trying to minimize their interaction. I didn't know many Muslims at the time. I was kind of hanging out with him, but I didn't really know what he was up to. Here he is talking about the attacks that are against him and how unjustified they are. First off, I'm going to go to with about his testimony. Here's him explaining himself. Cut 32.
7: 30 years ago, there was very few religious figures in New Jersey at that time. I, like many other people, met him, and I was in a last-minute carpool. And because I had nothing to do with anything, I was called as a witness on events that happened. It wasn't a character witness. It was just what happened during that trip. And I have condemned multiple times the violent rhetoric and actions. And my patriotism and service to this country is clear. I have sworn an oath to defend the Constitution of the United States. And when I'm asked to testify under oath, I believe in our system of justice and laws. And I did that. And I did so truthfully.
1: How do you feel about his explanation, Counselor?
6: Well, I think it's an incomplete explanation. I take him at his word that he complied with the rules of court. But I would just point out that I was the prosecutor in the case. It's not like I subpoenaed him and made him come to court as a hostile witness. He was a voluntary witness for the blind sheikh's defense to testify about a trip that he voluntarily went on with the blind sheikh to Detroit, Michigan. I think they left from Jersey, and when it was about a 13-hour trip to Detroit to attend basically an Islamic conference on the economy. But I would say that while he said that he couldn't recall a conversation in which the blind sheikh asked our informant why he hadn't turned his guns on Mubarak, who was Sadat's successor as president of Egypt, which was the main reason he was brought in to testify, he did truthfully testify that his recollection was that the blind sheikh spent his time talking about jihad, that he said that we needed to have war against America, that we needed to have war against Israel, and that at the conference, which was supposed to be an economics conference, he talked about jihad. And Hamawi said he talked about jihad all the time.
1: But Andy, can you help me with this? I've heard you say this before.
6: Sure.
1: Why would the defense witness want him if his honest answers are killing the blind sheikh's case?
6: Yeah, I don't think they prepared him well, Brian. And I think it was stupid to call him because his main reason for being called was to say that he went on this trip that our informant testified about, and he didn't remember any conversation about killing Mubarak. And the reason I think it was dumb to call him on that was we had so much evidence by the end of the case that the sheikh wanted Mubarak killed that Lynn Stewart, his attorney, when she summed up to the jury, her basic argument on that count was that Mubarak had it coming. We had so much evidence that he had.
1: You mean
6: called,
1: Sadat?
6: No. Mubarak. What happened? He did green light the murder of Sadat, and then he was acquitted in Egypt, not because he didn't do it, but because he did this Islamic law defense that says that if the ruler doesn't comply with Sharia, we have a duty to eliminate the ruler.
1: Yeah,
6: so and he actually turned that into a book that he called A Word of Truth. And then after Sadat was killed, he spent most of his time calling for jihad against America and jihad against Mubarak.
1: Andy, thanks so much. Fascinating stuff. We got more from this guy because he's not going anywhere. Andy McCarthy, thanks so much.
6: Thanks, Brian.
0: It's Brian Kilmeade.

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8: How would you feel if you weren't recognized for an historic contribution? The greatest stories are often left unrecorded behind the scenes. Hollywood, 1939. Actress and dancer Karen Marsh was hired by MGM as Judy Garland's stand-in for their latest film, The Wizard of Oz, as the two were strikingly similar in build and height. To avoid Garland the tedium of being on set while cameras were being adjusted, Marsh would continually pace through the Land of Oz until each scene was properly framed for the former to step in. And although hers were the feet that famously tapped the legendary ruby slippers together, as a stand-in, Marsh's role in the eventual masterpiece would go uncredited. Nevertheless, Marsh would continue acting and dancing until her career was cut tragically short by a plane crash in 1949, which she miraculously survived, but was told she would never dance again due to an injury to her left foot. However, she would prove her physicians wrong, and at over a century old, continues to donate her talents as a dance therapy instructor. Karen Marsh is one of the last surviving members of the Wizard of Oz and has since gained the recognition she deserves as an ambassador at fan events and reunions as she relentlessly perseveres down her own lengthy yellow brick road.
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12: Talk show
11: show that's getting you talking. You're with Brian Kilmeade.
12: Hey, with me right now is Andrew Giuliani. Almost said Rudy Giuliani. Andrew Giuliani, whose simple job from the White House was make the World Cup work, right? So you're in charge. What is the title that drives you?
13: So I am the executive director of the White House Task Force for the World Cup, and it's amazing. We end up having 8 different agencies that we work with on a daily basis. Since even it started, we've added Health and Human Services, the FCC, EPA. I mean, it's really cut across almost every part of the federal government, including state and local government as well. It's
12: so
13: a massive undertaking.
12: How many venues do we have here?
13: In the United States, we have 11 venues: Boston, New York, Philadelphia, Atlanta, Miami, Houston, Dallas, Kansas City, LA, San Francisco, and Seattle, and then 5 venues between Canada and Mexico.
12: Right, so you have 104 games. How many do we host?
13: 78 of the 104 games, including the final, the semifinals, all the quarterfinals. So the tournament, once we get to July, will all come to America and then start kind of moving more toward the East Coast of America.
12: What's yet to be done as we get set for game 1 on Thursday, right?
13: Yeah, well, look, I think more than anything else, we're looking at kind of the Iranian team, their arrival into Los Angeles, what that looks like. They'll come in a day before their first game. Their game will be on June 15th. They'll come in June 14th. One of the real amazing things that the administration has done, and really CDC has leaned in so much on this, is there's an Ebola outbreak going on in the Democratic Republic of the Congo. They're one of the teams that qualified. We gave very clear guidance to the team who's playing a European schedule. Do not go back to the Democratic Republic of the Congo before they actually come to the United States. Otherwise, they would not be let in. We've worked with them to make sure that their players are contact traced. They've not been back in the Congo for over a month. They'll be able to come in. Some of their fans, unfortunately, all their fans will not be able to.
12: Andrew, where are you going to spend most of your time?
13: I'll be in D.C. at FEMA headquarters. That's where we have our command post. But I'll also be traveling around to these cities, going to the emergency operations centers there, just making sure this runs smoothly. I mean, this is the largest sporting event, Brian, as we've talked about, in American history. When you think about this, this is like 78 Super Bowls over 39 days. And the thing, and this is amazing working with law enforcement, this is not just the World Cup that's happening. We have Freedom 250. We have America 250 events. You have the incredible Sail Forth 250 that's going to be coming with the tall ships in New York Harbor and across other harbors here in the United States. It's an amazing summer, not just to be a soccer fan, but to be an American.
12: Absolutely. So we don't want the U.S. team to do well. Everybody does. Friday night will be game 1. Yep. Is it sold out?
13: I think it's 90% sold out now. So from what I've heard, there are some more tickets that are available. I think for the most part, it's almost fully sold out.
12: Here is the big attraction here at MetLife is Brazil.
13: Yeah.
12: What kind of the fanship, you said, just showing up just to hear the practice. They can't even get into the practice. They're just hovering around.
13: Yeah, amazing. You know, probably 30 miles west of where we're sitting right now in Morristown, New Jersey, they've got that's where Brazil is actually based. There are thousands of Brazilians, maybe tens of thousands now, just going out there to be around the team. The team is having closed practices, but they want to be in the area to cheer on their team. We're seeing it with Argentina, who a lot of people are following, that actually they released Messi's room number. Somehow they got Messi's room number in Kansas City. But we see this among soccer fans. They're such an enthusiastic bunch. It's our job to make sure that we can harness that enthusiasm, that people have a fantastic time without going over the line. We want to make sure that people have a safe and secure experience.
12: Are you going to meet with the president now?
13: I'm going out to Bedminster, going to see the president. He's excited about our Knicks, as I know you're excited about our Knicks. It's actually one of the things for me as a lifelong New Yorker. I've got to get back down to D.C., but it's killing me I can't get to the Knicks game tonight, but I'll be watching.
12: I know you've used all the frustration during the Ewing years, and now they're on the cusp of doing something special.
13: I actually remember I was in Madison Square Garden in Game
12: Andrew.
13: 5.
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16: Fox News. I'm CJ Papa. President Trump and Israel's leader Benjamin Netanyahu talking earlier this morning about the renewed missile strikes between Israel and Iran. Meanwhile,
17: the cessation of armed forces operations is hereby announced. That statement from Iran's top military command after a day of missile launches targeting Israel. The Israelis responded with multiple strikes of their own.
16: And Fox's Jonathan Savage in London. Nearly a week after the primary election in California, results still not final for governor in the race for L.A. mayor.
18: L.A. County says it still has 355,000 mail-in ballots to process. Yesterday's ballot dump pushed Councilwoman Nithya Raman past Spencer Pratt by about 3,000 votes into that critical second-place spot.
16: That is Fox's Matt Finn reporting. 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
8: Where does the name of our nation's capital come from? As one might expect, the Washington in Washington, D.C. was named after our first president, George Washington himself, in 1791. The D.C. part of our capital's name, however, is a bit more complicated, as it wasn't until 1871 that Congress officially changed the name of the Territory of Columbia to the District of Columbia, with the word district representing a territory that was independent of any single state, while the word Columbia was a feminine poetic nickname for the United States at her origins that was derived from the explorer Christopher Columbus. This is Maximilian with another
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8: What risks would you be willing to take to tell a compelling story? Little did one woman know that her answer to this question would forever transform the shape of journalism. New York, 1887. 23-year-old journalist Nellie Bly is tasked with a harrowing assignment: to investigate the living conditions of a mental institute on an island in the East River. To do so, Bly heroically posed as a patient in order to experience and report on such matters firsthand, which would lead to the publication of an exposé that prompted governments to push for greater reforms in funding for mental health care. However, Bly would continue to challenge her boundaries as a journalist, as just 2 years later, she would embark on an ambitious solo trip around the world in order to beat the fictional record in Jules Verne's novel Around the World in 80 Days, which she would inevitably complete in just 72 days, further cementing her status as a female pioneer in the male-dominated field. Nellie Bly would go on to become the first female combat journalist during World War I, before tragically passing away from pneumonia at the age of 57 in 1922. And yet, she is forever remembered as a foundress of investigative journalism, whose impact continues to inspire the countless women who follow in her footsteps.
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7: And the boombox.

0: He's so busy, he'll make your head spin. It's Brian Kilmeade.
1: The rise of artificial intelligence is the next industrial revolution.
2: And you weren't the only one. That commencement speaker spoke up, referenced AI, and the people started booing, much like they did in various other commencement addresses. And these are the 22-year-olds, ideally, who would be embracing technology. I always thought it would be the older guys and women who say, oh, I don't understand this. Leave me alone. Don't tell me this. Instead, it seems like older people are more open to what AI brings to the table, even though we're not quite sure. Bruce Schneier joins us now. He's a security technologist who teaches at the Harvard Kennedy School at Harvard University and author of Rewiring Democracy, How AI Will Transform Our Politics, Government, and Citizenship. Bruce, why do you think that the kids are booing?
3: Well, I mean, these are college graduates. These are people who are seeing job prospects disappear by the month, by the week. The future is very uncertain. This technology probably is as impactful as Industrial Revolution, and that will harm a lot of people in the interim until we figure out whatever the new normal is. I mean, I'm teaching here, and my students are scared. What major should they do? What classes should they take? How should they look at their future? I mean, it's pretty clear this is going to disrupt so many things.
2: What do you tell them?
3: You know, I tell them that we have to be flexible, that in fact, we don't know. Think about programming. Last year, AI was not good at programming. Then it was good at it, but you had to check its work. Then it became so good, nobody checks it. And now just last month, it's too expensive to do with AI and we need programmers. That's basically 12 months of whiplash for anybody with a computer science degree. And in this world, the only solution is to be flexible. It's a terrible answer, but it's the best we have.
2: Right. And we're not quite sure where we're heading or what everything that it can do. And when did it become officially smarter than us? I heard just in the last few months, smarter than what we are, who we are.
3: You know, I mean, I've heard this called the jagged edge. There's a great video of someone talking to, I think, the OpenAI model and its voice. And it's showing him an upside down cup and asking, how could you drink from it? And the AI can't figure out that the cup is upside down. I mean, it's smarter than us that it can beat us at chess and Go and win a Nobel Prize in protein folding. But it's also incredibly stupid. Right? And that edge, where it's better or worse, is not normal. It's hard to make sense of. So just know this is changing really fast, but I would not say it's smarter than us in general.
2: So here's Josh Krauschauer weighed in. He's a political analyst. And talk about what role that's going to play in the political landscape, whether it's data centers in your backyard, upping of utility costs, or making jobs not available or changing. They cut 45.
4: They have a reason to be upset and anxious because AI is taking away jobs from, especially these entry-level jobs that they would normally expect to kind of move into after graduating. So there's a lot of uncertainty. There's a lot of anxiety with the graduating class. I also think you're seeing a turn to extremisms on the left and on the right among Gen Z. And I don't think it's detached from the fact that AI is very disruptive. It's creating a sense of fear and anxiety. And there's a level of uncertainty of what the future holds. The jobs, you know, everyone said, go into coding. That's like being an engineer, that was a guaranteed way to make a good living. Well, AI is taking away many of those jobs. So it's a lot of volatility for the graduating class.
2: Are they taking it away, Bruce, or are they changing the relationship? For example, I was listening to the Mark Andreessen, I think it was, and he was coming out and saying that the programmers are now working with AI, being more productive than ever before, and they've been coding with AI and then being able to interact where it's almost addicting how much more they can do, that it's opening up a new world to them, not eliminating from that world. Have you seen that?
3: You know, this really is the difference between the technology and the for-profit companies controlling them. So imagine a programmer with an AI, or let's say a doctor with an AI. Doctor with an AI is a better doctor.
2: Sure.
3: Does that mean they can spend more time with patients and have more rapport and become better doctors? Or is their employer going to give them five times the patients? right, and then fire 4 out of 5 doctors. So it really depends on the environment. Do we do a job better, or are some of us fired, or all the rest of us are working harder? And that is very much the economic system, not the tech. The tech can do either. The humans decide which one.
2: Bruce, do you worry about us just depending on it too much and not thinking and figuring out for ourselves?
3: I mean, I worry about that a lot, especially my students. I mean, they are using AI to complete their homework. And I tell them, the reason I give you essays to write, it's not because the world needs more essays, because the act of writing the essays makes you smarter. And having an AI do your homework is not having a robot lift weights for you at the gym. It's kind of dumb. But it's hard for a student to internalize that. They take the shortcut. I do worry about that. Also, I tend to think, in general, us old people complain about kids too much. And the kids are generally all right, whether it's rock and roll or the internet or Wikipedia or whatever it is, they figure it out. So maybe we are just too worried, but I'm old right now, I worry.
2: But Bruce, we also saw grades go down since 2014, 2013, across the board, across the country. You can blame cities, suburbs, it doesn't matter. It's pretty consistent. And many people turn it back to Chromebooks. Even before AI. And they said when people are typing or they're not reading the way they used to, it's not sticking to the brain like it used to use a non-scientific term.
3: Yeah, I've read that. People also blame it on social media. That is incredibly distracting. COVID certainly didn't help. We have data on that. So I think it's tech in general and everything around tech. It's really hard to isolate. But yes, I do worry about this. I think we have to pay attention. And other countries are. I mean, China is like banning social media for kids. That, I mean, countries that take this seriously are doing things that, of course, corporations don't like. So we don't do them here.
2: So how you said it's rewiring democracy. How is it rewiring democracy? How is it going to affect politics? I know actually people are now pushing back on data centers being built, even though it's going to bring a ton of jobs. They're worried about the water and worried about utilities. President signed an executive order saying you're going to have to build a power plant with every data center. But it's still not pleasing the people of Arizona. It's getting people in Maine said we're going to just ban it. Is that that's one tangible thing people are going to be running on.
3: And this is super interesting because this is an issue that is not yet Democrat or Republican.
2: Yeah.
3: I mean, right, the most Republican right and the most lefty left are together protecting data centers in their community. This is a local issue, not a political issue. And it's unclear if any party will champion what the people want here. Everybody's in the pockets of big tech. So I think it's worth watching this issue. I think it's really interesting that it's apolitical. When I think of AI and politics, I don't think about deep fakes or any of the fake stuff. Think about candidates using it. There's AI
2: look at Spencer
3: help candidates
2: Pratt.
3: Run for office.
2: Bruce, look at Spencer Pratt. Has anyone used it better than him?
3: I mean, it's a good example. But I mean, don't think national. Think local elections, city council, school board, where there's no money, no time, no expertise. There are a lot of AI systems to help regular people run for office. To me, that's going to be the biggest change, to allow people who didn't have the time or money to enter politics to do so at the local level. I'm super excited about that.
2: Well, that's interesting. So I want you to hear Bernie Sanders' idea. He sees the stock market and he sees it being driven by these AI companies or the chips that drive the AI companies. Here's what he said. Cut 47.
5: What was his reaction to this idea of giving the public some of the stock?
6: Well, I think he's, again, I don't want to speak for him. He was opposed to the idea of the public having half the representation on the boards. He opposed that.
2: He wanted the public to own part of these AI companies because they're using our knowledge to fuel the AI genius. So I don't know how that would work business-wise, but do you understand the sentiment?
3: I do. I think it's a bad idea. I think it's a huge conflict of interest, yeah. Right, for the government to own stock in the companies they regulate. This has gone bad a whole bunch of times we can point to. So I don't think that'll work. I mean, I like Elizabeth Warren's idea better, an excise tax on energy or a tax on tokens. I mean, I agree we need to somehow share in the wealth of the data we generated, right, including this show, which is going to be used to train AI. But the way to do that, I think, is going to be an excise tax on the companies and not this conflict of interest to now own some of those companies. That's not what government does.
2: Bruce, I know we're all projecting because we don't know exactly. But if you look at AI, you know, we have all these healthcare problems. We debated healthcare forever. Medicare for all, make it free, pay doctors more. We don't have enough doctors, whatever it is. If I'm looking at AI, it's hard to find people who don't think that the medical profession will not benefit from this. You touched on this a little bit earlier. Could this be one thing to, you know, balance the costs and access? Could AI give those people in working class communities the same medical care of the so-called rich and famous?
3: You know, it's not the AI, it's the medical system, right? We U.S. has this horrible, expensive, ponderous medical system where people are making all sorts of money on the backs of us. So yes, you can imagine a world or a country where that happens, where AI gives benefits to the people. You can imagine a country where all the benefits of AI are captured by, you know, whatever private equity firm owns the hospital down the street. Right? It's not the tech, it's the economic system the tech is in. Think a lot about AI being used to augment doctors or in places in the planet where there are no doctors, where the choice isn't AI or doctor, but it's AI or somebody who got a week's of training in health somewhere. But really, this depends on the economic system. It's not going to cure the U.S. system. The U.S. system isn't a problem of tech. It's a problem of incentives.
2: So we keep hearing this and from the tech companies and from the president and presidents. We got to beat China. We got to beat China. So do you believe, Bruce Schneier, that we have to beat China?
3: I don't. I don't think this is not the 1960s. Tech doesn't work that way. Everything's international. There isn't an arms race. This is something that I think the U.S. tech companies like to talk about because it gives them an edge in policy. I see this as very international. When there are advances in China, we learn about them and we copy them. When there are advances here, everyone else learns about them and copies them. This is all happening in the open, in public, and it's going to continue to do so. Right now, China is investing in smaller, better models because they don't have these massive piles of money to set fire to that the U.S. companies do. So there's a difference in philosophy. I actually think the Chinese philosophy makes more sense, but we can all benefit from it. It's those AI companies that'll hurt, but we will all benefit because it's all done in public.
2: And Bruce, what you're saying is, I think, and you tell me if I'm wrong, that China's philosophy is we make an advancement, give it to the people and try it out. Whether it's the mechanic down the block or the shopkeeper, we made this advancement, throw it out there, let people use it and tell me how it's working, as opposed to keep the model, work the model, get the model better, and then put it out.
3: You know, I don't know if that happens in general, but in AI, that does seem to be the case, right? The DeepSeek model, the big Chinese model, that is a public model, is open model. The research they did, because they were denied access to the good chips from the U.S., they had to engineer smarter. We know the results of that research. The smaller models are often public models. We're seeing those. So, I mean, I think there is some competition, but largely this is not an arms race.
2: Understood. Lastly, when you talk about the security of the situation, people talk about Mythos. Tell me about Mythos and why it freaked out this administration.
3: I mean, that was a massive PR move by Anthropic. It is not Mythos. It is all the models. I know Mythos got the press. We're all talking about it. But GPT public models are all just as good or almost as good. What they're very good at is finding vulnerabilities in source code. Right? Now, that has benefits to the attacker and defender. So the browser Firefox fixed, I think, 147 vulnerabilities last month. There was a cryptocurrency that fixed a vulnerability that the AI found. So things get better as they get more vulnerable. So the worry really is that it is more volatile. Things are happening faster. Long run, I think the defense benefits, but in the short run, there are a lot of vulnerabilities.
2: All right, Bruce, you're a very valuable guest because everything's changing so rapidly. You have a book out now called Rewiring Democracy, How AI Will Transform Our Politics, Government, and Citizenship. Bruce Schneier, thanks so much.
3: Thank you.
2: You got it. Back in a moment.
0: Keeping you informed, engaged, and always a step ahead. 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
15: How would you feel if your hometown became a battlefield? This was the stressful reality one woman would learn to conquer. Richmond, Virginia, 1860. Abolitionist and philanthropist Elizabeth Van Loo is faced with the choice of fleeing north as the threat of civil war draws near. Instead, she decides to stay behind in the capital of the Confederacy, where she not only offers aid to Union POWs, but also helps to organize a sophisticated spy network to help slaves and prisoners escape their unjust bondages, known as the Richmond Underground. Such was the effect of Van Loo's intelligence ring that it was said of her that she represented all that was left of the power of the U.S. government in the city of Richmond. However, she was not alone in her efforts, as it was discovered following the Civil War that she had an African-American spy planted inside of Jefferson Davis's Confederate White House, codenamed Mary Elizabeth Bowser, who played the facade of the dutiful slave while also listening in on vital conversations and stealing information from the president's office. Both Van Loo and Bowser would eventually pass away by 1900, but the efforts of these and other heroic women still live on today in the nation they helped to reunite.
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17: Information you want, truth you demand. This is the Brian Kilmeade Show. The environment, the atmosphere is going to be electric, obviously, and we're happy that we're at home and, you know, we have them at our back. I kind of wish the ticket prices weren't as crazy as they are. I feel like a lot of people who are been waiting for this moment for a very long time, you know, unfortunately aren't able to get into the building with, what, you know, the cheapest ticket, $7,000-$8,000. So this is, that's ridiculous.
18: I've been going to the game. That is Josh Hart of the Knicks. And this is why I think the Knicks are going to be successful tonight. And I know people in Texas getting upset, but I grew up watching the Knicks. I mean, I remember them in the 70s. I actually watched the ABA too, when the Nets were one of the best teams in that league, and the Spurs were in that league, by the way. So Josh Hart hasn't played well. He's been almost on.

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2: You could have folded a few times, but our guys just kept fighting. And the one thing I told them that you work on connectivity throughout the course of the year for moments like these. No matter what run they went on, our guys just kept uplifting one another. Not just the guys on the floor, but the guys on the bench throughout the course of San Antonio's runs. So that connectivity that we started with, had during the season, and continue to have now, paid huge dividends for our group.
3: So that is Mike Brown. He's personable. He learned what under the best coaches, been fired multiple times. Lately, he's just fired from Sacramento. LeBron James decided he was sick of him, just fires him. Got him fired at least once. And then he was an assistant in Golden State. He was assistant with San Antonio with Popovich. This guy's been around. And when he comes onto this team, he's not looking to establish authority. I'm in charge. He said, I want to make this a collaborative effort. It just worked. A veteran team that wants to win. They got to the championship game. And now down 2-1 to Atlanta when people saying, oh, my God, is he going to get it like this team eliminated in the first round? They've won 12 in a row. Including two sweeps and take two games on the road. So it's pretty incredible what's going on. We'll stay on top of it and also see how the president arrives and all the celebrations that are likely to happen if the New York wins or San Antonio wins. Keep it here, Brian Kilmeade Show.
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13: Rooting for his hometown team. I'm Chris Foster of Fox News. President Trump plans to be at Madison Square Garden in New York City tonight for Game 3 of the NBA Finals, the Knicks against the San Antonio Spurs. Secret Service Special Agent in Charge, Matt McCool.
14: Secret Service's focus is straightforward, to ensure everyone attending the game can enjoy the game and have a safe experience while we carry out our responsibility to protect the president of the United States.
13: The Knicks won the first two games of that best-of-seven series in San Antonio. A stabbing spree in the train station below Madison Square Garden, Penn Station, last night appears to be a random act of violence. Six people are hospitalized, including the suspect, described as emotionally disturbed and homeless. Israel and Iran say back-and-forth missile strikes against each other are over for now. They're the first since the ceasefire was declared 2 months ago.
7: The renewed fighting comes after the IDF carried out airstrikes on Beirut yesterday, targeting Hezbollah, one of Iran's proxies. Iran later unleashed strikes of its own on Israel. So Iran's military today announcing that it is halting offensive operations, although the IDF in the last

0: hour or so says that it's striking southern Lebanon.
1: Fox's Alex Hogan in Bedminster, New Jersey. President Trump is there at his golf resort. Police in Toledo, Ohio are still looking for suspects in a mass shooting at a street festival Saturday.
2: The celebration there called the Old West End Festival erupted in a mass shooting. Now, Toledo police say 12 people have been shot. Two were listed as critical condition. They are now all stable. There are at least two suspected shooters still at large. The phrase mass shooting often draws to mind the horrible scenarios of someone targeting unarmed citizens. Police think that is not the case in Toledo. Rather, it was two gunmen, possibly others, shooting at each other. They just didn't care about the innocents caught in the crossfire.
1: Fox's Mike Tobin. Pope Leo urges respect for migrants' rights in an address to the Parliament of Spain. 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
8: June 8th, Donald Trump was indicted by a grand jury in Miami in 2023 on 37 felony counts related to the alleged mishandling of classified documents at his home in Mar-a-Lago. George Orwell's 1984 was published in 1949, a dystopian novel that introduced the world to the character Big Brother. The first Porsche was completed in 1948, which was simply a hand-built aluminum prototype labeled Number One. Frank Lloyd Wright was born in Richland Center, Wisconsin in 1867. It would go on to become one of the most widely recognized architects in American history. I'm Maximilian.
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1: Hi, one. So good. So glad you're there. It's Brian Kilmeade Show coming here from Midtown Manhattan, which, well, now the press is going to be going to the game tonight in Penn Station, where there was a shooting on Sunday. Shooting. Can you believe this? Some crazy guy, as usual, mentally ill, decides to start. Stabbing. Stabbed six people. One really serious. The rest are okay. And then they get the Amtrak police, of all people, end up corralling this guy, strapping him to a chair and bring him to I hope, prison. So we'll see where this guy goes, because they tend to, in New York City, like most cities, let everybody back on the street. Also, the President of the United States is going to be there tonight. And what's going to be different, they're going to break up the whole viewing party that takes place outside Madison Square Garden. They pushed it to Bryant Park about 10 blocks away and went to Central Park, but they won't be able to be outside the stadium. Some people are upset by that, but security matters. This hour, I'm going to be talking to Steve Ashburner. He's a senior writer at NBA.com. We'll talk about that. And Ben Domenech is standing by. So let's get to the big three.
2: Number three.
3: If we can show that a regular person from the regular world who simply comes out with a message saying that we all have to work together to push back against all of the structures of power that have been exploiting and oppressing us for generations, we get to show this country the way forward.
1: Really? Thanks, Graham Plattner. Anything but regular. What a joke. The fact that Graham Plattner is still in the race is an embarrassment to Democrats in Maine, but a gift to Susan Collins. I'll explain.
2: Number two.
4: That's why it brings doubt to people. Look, Florida and Texas, nobody questions their election integrity, and they can tell you within hours. California could do better.
1: Yeah, I think so. Speaker McCarthy weighing in. Speaking of jokes, California will be counting their votes for all primary offices. And guess who now dropped to third in the mayoral race as they continue to count ballots? Spencer Pratt. This whole process is an embarrassment to California and the country. We review and preview tomorrow's next wave.
2: Number one.
5: Iran clearly broke the April 8th truce today by firing missiles at Israel. Iran is obviously come and gone by the day on what they're willing to do and trying to keep this truce. But tonight they decided to break it.
1: Well, we'll see. Back to the attack. Israel responds to Iran's rocketing with hits on their own. President Trump wants to de-escalate, but I don't think it's possible. Oil prices are holding steady and the market's up 222 points. We're up over 51,000. I think we're getting used to this, but I want the president to just take 2 weeks and just end this thing once and for all. There'll be some damage to us. I understand that. But this is why. They're our number one enemy in the region, and they are an ally to our other two enemies, Russia and China. Why would we let and North Korea, I should say three. Why would we let this exist? Ben Domenech joins us now, Fox News contributor, host of The Big Ben Show with Ben Domenech. Ben, welcome back. Your thoughts about what we should do next.
6: When it comes to Iran, Brian, I think that you are correct. The simple fact is that we can't have some kind of meandering path toward wrapping up this conflict. I think the president has been trying to find his way to a deal because he thought that that was something that was worth doing. He wanted to, you know, have this be something that was confined and compressed. He didn't want to have a lengthy conflict. He understands the American aversion to that, but he's also understood the Iranian nuclear threat for so long. It's been one of the most consistent aspects of his political beliefs that this was something that needed to be dealt with. He's dealing with it, but I think that you are correct in the sense that we need to go after them hard for the next 2 weeks. We can't trust them. We can't trust any of these deals. These ceasefires are not real ceasefires. His comment that it's just, you know, shooting moderately in that region is correct. And I think that we just have to understand, you know, the only way this is going to end is by, you know, actually ramping things up, forcing the Iranians to accept a deal that they're not going to like. And I think that that's something that can be achieved, but only if the president is willing to pull the trigger. And I think he should, because I think despite Republican hesitancy on Capitol Hill, if it is worse to not actually have a victory at the end of this conflict than it is to do what it takes to get to that victory.
1: Absolutely. And it's doable, especially if you see what Israel was just able to pull off. Iran fired at least 10 missiles in four waves of attacks on Sunday, hit nothing. Beirut hours earlier targeted the Tehran-backed militant group Hezbollah. They hit a lot. They also killed one of the leading Hamas terrorists that did October 7th. They had him there. Israel said its Air Force attacked military targets in central and western Iran in response. And there are some reports, unconfirmed as of yet, that they killed one of the IRGC, if not the head of the IRGC. And I really hope that is a true statement. And keep in mind, no one really talks about that here. But we had over 13,000 strikes. We've killed about between 60 and 80 of their leaders. We don't talk about that. We just pose, no. Oh, I guess we're losing. I guess we're losing. 8,000 Israeli strikes on top of that.
6: Everything is in the context of a domestic political environment that doesn't actually want. By the way, the media is doing such a terrible job. The legacy media is doing such a terrible job of covering what's actually gone on there. I think most people don't understand the degree to which they have been impacted by this. You know, their ballistic missile program, which is one that could threaten every capital, every major capital in Europe, has been completely set back. We've killed their best scientists. We've killed their leadership. We've killed we and the Israelis have had an enormous impact in terms of this regime's ability to project power. And yet the way that this is framed domestically is as if the president hasn't been able to achieve, you know, anything close to that. It's completely wrong-headed. And I think that it's intentional. I think that they wanted this to become a quagmire for him, that they wanted it to become an echo of the George W. Bush era decisions, whatever you think of those. And of course it's not, but it's also something where I think we can at least say, you know, the president has and the American military has proven how much it can achieve. We just need to take it all the way to the end. And I think, Brian, that we can. It's just that there's a lot of hesitancy, I think, among Republicans on Capitol Hill, worried about their jobs in November. They just want to see those gas prices come down.
1: I'll tell you what, I had Senator Roger Wicker on. He's all in. He wants the president to finish the job. Obviously, Tom Cotton, yes. Lindsey Graham, they want president. I don't really know, outside Rand Paul, who just wants his own country. I have no idea what to do with him. But almost every Republican wants it. You know, they know the political risk, but they want it. You know, outside of Murkowski and Collins, who are, you know, Collins is in a different situation. I get it. So, but they understand the danger that Iran has posed because they sit there in those intelligence briefings, Ben, that you hear all about. And to pretend that Iran isn't the problem, this is a war of choice, is laughable. As soon as you say a statement like that, I really don't care what comes out next.
6: No, I think you're completely right. And I think that unfortunately, the issue is that behind the scenes, a lot of these folks, who aren't coming out and endorsing what the president is doing emphatically, they are raising misgivings and they're concerned about their own jobs. And, you know, there's a lot of people in the House that, quite frankly, haven't actually passed any bills or done any legislation or, you know, done anything approaching their jobs over the last couple of years who are super worried about whether they're going to get sent back to Washington or not. I think the president actually has the right approach to this, which is, I don't really care about this. I care more about making sure that, you know, beyond my lifetime, that Iran has nothing approaching the ability to have a nuclear weapon that they can use to threaten not just Europe, not just our allies, but us. And that's something that I think the president should be commended for. Mm-hmm. And look, I think he should do whatever it takes to finish the job.
1: Right. And I know your father, your Senator John McCain, your late father-in-law, would be saying the same thing.
6: He would be right there in there saying, yes, finish it.
1: And so I just hope the president understands that. But he's 2 weeks, a few weeks from 4th of July, 250th birthday, UFC fight on Sunday, a myriad of events going on. And then you had these primaries. So there is we waited 8 weeks. We've had an 8-week ceasefire. But I think he needs 2 more weeks, if you talk to the military people, to actually finish the job. And then they come to the table because they have to come to the table instead of making it their choice to come to the table.
6: Yes, I think that you're exactly correct, which is that we can't take the eye off the ball here. It's one of these situations where the president needs, I think the president does understand this. I think the rest of his party needs some help with this. But the president does understand it is worse to have a half victory than and proceed in that direction under the auspices of the idea that this is going to be a truly emphatic elimination of their nuclear program, rather than actually take those steps, even if those steps politically are risky, they're hard. They always are, and they always will be. But you have to, when you have this opportunity, when you have this type of dramatic disaster that you've inflicted on this regime, you have to lean into it, and you have to close the deal.
1: So, how do you make Grant? What do you make a Grant Plattner? Why is he hanging in there and still on the ballot? And do you think it's just temporary? And he'll win this, he'll win tomorrow, and then they just replace him with Jared Golden or something?
6: You know, Brian, I think that, there are two interesting things about this to me. One is, I think if Graham Plattner wins, I don't think that he's going to step down. I don't think that they're going to be able to force him out. I think that they're too scared of their left flank, which is emphatically in favor of Graham Plattner, who views him as some kind of you know, populist hero, as opposed to the person that you and I see, who, you know, got, you know, rolled out of Hotchkiss. You know, it's like, it's just like, you know, this is ridiculous. An oyster farmer who just provides oysters for his mom's restaurant. I mean, it's just, it's absurd. I think that if he gets in there, I don't think that they're going to dislodge him. And I think that the Democrats, they have bent over backwards so much to appeal to their populist left flank. I mean, we see that in the New Jersey race. We see that, you know, in Michigan. We see that with this race. They are so scared of these people. And I don't know why they are willing to accept the idea that they just have to cede their entire party to these insane folks, you know, who are willing to accept anybody, anybody with any kind of, I mean, even with a Nazi tattoo on your chest, you know,
1: right,
6: that they will take you up as somebody to champion because they have such a fervent and radical and socialist belief about the way that our country needs to go.
1: Well, put it this way. I guess you're a little cynical, but I totally believe the story where he got drunk and got a tattoo and left it there for 20 years. It makes total sense. And then he didn't even know what it meant. And then he said,
6: "No, Brian,
1: Ben, you're so skeptical." But then the thing that really sold it for me was the wedding story. He says, "Well, my brother married a Jewish woman. I never would have taken my shirt off with knowing that I had a Nazi tattoo at his wedding if I thought it was a Nazi tattoo because she's Jewish." So, Ben, case closed. He had no idea.
6: You know, my wife asked me the other day, how long would you date somebody if you found out that they had a Nazi tattoo? And I said, is this a question?
1: That's a small talk at your house.
6: Yeah, no, I was just like, no, of course not. Right. But the thing that I just am amazed by is, like, how can Chuck Schumer put up with this stuff, Brian? You know, come on. You know, there
1: he stands for nothing.
6: I still thought that there were some Democrats that had like an ounce of consideration about the time that we're living in, about the rise of anti-Semitism, about the rise of anti-Semitic attacks on campuses and across the country.
1: Nope.
6: They now own this. And I don't understand, why would you ever want to own this? Have some kind of principle that says to you, no, this guy is not acceptable. And especially against Susan Collins, someone who, you know, has very, you know, is very much the absolute middle of the country in terms of her positioning. She is in no way a radical. She's a total moderate. She works with Democrats all the time. And you want to get rid of her so much you're willing to swallow this?
1: Yes.
6: That's crazy.
1: I know. And by the way, Susan Collins, who voted to impeach Trump, but she's a MAGA.
6: Yes.
1: Yeah, MAGA person. All right, Scott Pelley lost his job. I don't know how he's going to make ends meet. Evidently, it was really without cause, except for he screamed at his boss in front of everyone and refused to show up for meetings. Here he is talking about getting fired. Cut 48.
7: To understand your position in this, you would have been open to a path forward? You wanted to remain at 60 Minutes?
8: Absolutely. A path forward to me was a obvious conclusion for what this meeting was going to be about. That's exactly what I thought. And I expected them to say, look, this is why we had to fire everybody. I mean, your questions, Scott, are valid. And here's why we did what we did. So stay at 60 Minutes? Absolutely. It didn't occur to me that this could happen.
7: But Scott, in a meeting, you accused Barry Weiss, the head of the network, of wanting to murder the show, of coming into 60 Minutes with the agenda to dismantle the institution. And you did not think that that was going to have repercussions that could lead to your firing?
8: We used to be able to have conversations like that at CBS News. But the difference today is that the people running CBS News will not be questioned.
1: Okay, Ben, you're a witness.
6: Brian, I don't know how many times you've walked into the company meeting with your boss and said that they are murdering
1: all
6: your
1: the
6: show
1: time.
6: Or murdering the company,
1: yes.
6: And thought that you were going to survive.
1: Yep.
6: But apparently that's something Scott Pelley thought that he could do. And it's just, it's absurd. I mean, look, I worked at CBS before I thankfully came over to Fox News. I had experiences with Scott Pelley. I do not have a lot of respect for Scott Pelley.
1: What's he like?
6: He's exactly the same way behind the scenes that he is in front of the camera, which is that he is pompous. He is always chewing on his camera arm. It's absurd that this guy thinks that he could walk into a meeting like that and have some kind of perspective from the folks at CBS that would say, you are a holy being. You cannot possibly be fired when you are going after your boss, when you're, you know, angry at everything that's being done. Look, I don't know if what Barry Weiss is going to do at CBS is going to work. Okay. She doesn't have a long history in terms of television journalism. It's a hard thing to do. As you know, you're great at it because you've been doing it as long as you have. And you know how hard it is. And a lot of people think it's easier than it is. But when it comes to Scott Pelley, this is not someone who was sacrosanct. This is not someone who had that kind of protection that he apparently believed that he did. And to say those kinds of things to your boss, you're going to get fired. Like, I mean, that's just, you know, I've fired people before, and it's been for things that were less than what Scott Pelley did.
1: Well, you've been a boss for a while, right, Ben? You've had people, you've had journalists with a huge chip on their shoulders. You got to deal with it.
6: Yes.
1: And then or you just say you can't
6: work.
1: They're
6: journalists. Of course, they're going to have personalities and emotions. And, you know, they're very fragile little flowers, as we all know when we watch CNN. But the simple fact is that Scott Pelley could not have walked into that room and actually have believed.
1: He still lied.
6: Say all those things.
1: Yeah, it's understated how much he lied on that podcast.
6: It's astounding. And look, here's the thing. We need to move away from the pompous Democrat anchor. We're just done with this. Nobody wants it. It's not something. I mean, come on. You know, if you want to watch something like that, tune in to Jimmy Kimmel or to John Oliver or something. Right. It's absurd. These guys are not actual journalists either. And the idea that, I mean, he compared what happened to 60 Minutes to like having a spouse murdered.
1: Yeah.
6: I mean, come on. You know, get off your high horse. You know, by the way, who was an actual amazing journalist? Andy Rooney. He parachuted in. He was Stars and Stripes, and he covered, you know, them taking a key bridge in Germany in the middle of the World War. And that's a guy who actually did see combat. And, you know, for Scott Pelley to say the things that he did, it's absurd.
1: The Big Ben Show is where you get more of Ben Domenech. Ben, thanks so much. Great job.
6: Great to be with you.
1: Back in a moment.
0: Politics, current events, and news that affects you. Brian's got a lot more to say. Stay with Brian Kilmeade.

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20: 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I'm not saying he did or didn't. I have no idea, but why would you be on that? 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He is other in the story. 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
22: News. I'm Therese Crowley. President Trump still going to the Knicks game 3 against the Spurs tonight at New York's Madison Square Garden. Despite a mass stabbing at Penn Station under the Garden last night that injured 5 people. But his more immediate concern getting the Iran peace deal back on track, urging Iran and Israel to stop shooting at each other.
23: The president here in New Jersey telling both sides to cease hostilities, posting this on Truth Social, writing, quote, both sides, Israel and Iran, are looking to do an immediate ceasefire. Final negotiations on peace are proceeding, subject to ignorance or stupidity getting in its way. The blockade will remain in place and in full force and effect until a final deal is reached.
22: Fox's Alex Hogan. Iran upset that Israel struck its proxy Hezbollah. 2 Virginia residents suing the White House over the UFC fight Sunday night, charging it violates Park Service rules against sporting events on public parkland. 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
24: I'm Bill Hemmer, and these are the most impactful moments and American history. Can you put a price on treason? Robert Hansen could. 1.4 million. When Hansen joined the FBI, he took an oath, swearing to defend the U.S. Constitution against all enemies. Beginning in 1979, Hansen would spend the next 22 years of his career as a Soviet spy. While operating within the FBI's Soviet counterintelligence program, Hansen supplied Moscow with some of America's most sensitive secrets. And on February 18, 2001, the deception was brought to an end. A cold day in Virginia's Foxstone Park, beneath a wooden bridge, Hansen dropped a garbage bag filled with classified materials. And with that,
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25: Would you willingly risk death for the good of your countrymen? This was the overwhelming patriotism one man heroically possessed. Poland, 1940. Underground resistance leader Witold Pilecki was given a selfless mission to infiltrate and report on the conditions his compatriots faced while imprisoned in the infamous death camp, Auschwitz. To do so, Pilecki willingly allowed himself to be arrested by the Nazis during a street roundup in Warsaw. Once inside, Pilecki not only established an underground resistance within the camp, but also assisted in escapes, even giving up his own early escape plans for an inmate in greater danger. Eventually, though, Pilecki made a 100-kilometer escape journey on foot in 1943, after which he prepared an exhaustive report for Allied forces, which was tragically ignored and regarded as too horrifying to be true. Furthermore, even after the Nazi occupation, Pilecki faced further imprisonment by the Polish communist regime, who would unjustly execute him after a sham trial in 1948. However, Witold Pilecki would gain the recognition he deserved when his true story was released after the fall of communism, earning him the acclaim of his fellow countrymen, who forever remember him as a symbol of selfless patriotism.
0: Search Daily Deviation at Newstalk989.com for more with Producer Max.
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2: Colleague of mine was telling me the other day about how their Instagram feed is filled with videos, most of them kind of funny, about how grandparents and friends tend to bulldoze new parents out of the way to get to see their baby. Now, as a dad of three daughters, I know how life really does become all about them the moment those kids are born. But I also know parents are still people, too, who need their own attention beyond being mom or dad. And moms, in particular in those early years, can feel especially invisible in the eyes of other people. 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I'm Dr. Sanjay Gupta, helping you live a better life.
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5: 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Wemby inside. Layup is good. And the foul. Spurs regain the lead. Their first lead of the second half.
26: 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It's up. It's good.
5: Brunson dribbles. Pulls up. Jump shot. Back of the rim. Won't go. Wemby the rebound. Stolen by Brunson. And knocked down by Wemby. Brunson will shoot free throws with 9.5 remaining. 4 seconds. Fox to Wembanyama. Pulls up. Jumper. Won't go. Rebound taken by Vassell. It's over. It's over. The Knicks survive. This magic carpet ride continues. 13 straight victories, and they lead 2-0 here in these NBA finals.
20: Isn't that amazing? Steve Ashburn, who joins us now, senior writer of NBA.com, and he's all over this. And Steve, people in New York, he said, that's where I'm located. It's where I grew up. I'm first to admit that maybe I have that Knick bias because you're seeing everything from the New York perspective. But around the country, are they amazed at this run as we are?
27: Yeah, hi, Brian. Thanks for having me on. You know, I think so. I think that the key to what the Knicks are doing is, you know, getting hot at the right time. They are not and have not been this season a great team, but they're looking like a great team now, and they're playing like that. And they are, I guess, you know, stirring the memories of famous Knicks of the past just by the togetherness of this group. And yeah, there are a couple stars on their squad, but there's really no statistical leader and a guy who's, you know, up for MVP of the league, a shoo-in for that type of thing. This truly is a the whole being greater than the sum of the parts.
20: But yet that got you a 3 seed in the regular season, the same team. And then they start and they were down 2-1 to Atlanta. And people are going, okay, if Mike Brown doesn't get past this, he gets fired. And then they just don't lose again. They go through that series and the next series and the next series. And then they go to San Antonio and win two of those games. And you write about Karl Anthony Towns. Tell us about how the 7-1 guy is doing against the 7-5 center.
27: Yeah, well, you know, I tend to think once you get up to that rarefied air up there above 7 feet, how much difference is there? I mean, I know it looks pretty clearly different, but, you know, Carl's got size. He's got more breadth than Wemby. He's a strong guy, and he's able to put pressure on Wembanyama. Wembanyama hasn't always guarded him, nor Carl, you know, the other way, but it's been enough that you've been able to see the effects that Carl has, whether it's taking Wembanyama outside, and we haven't seen a lot of Towns's three-point game yet, or just getting him on his hip and driving to the basket and slamming. I mean, that's something that Wembanyama has to contend with, and you know, he made Chet Holmgren really struggle in the West Finals, you know, to the point that people are speculating about Holmgren's future with that team. I mean, that's unfair, but sometimes that's, you know, recency bias in our minds. And, you know, Carlos stepped up to that that challenge. I've known him since he arrived in Minnesota as a rookie. And, you know, I think this is a tremendous opportunity for him. He's viewed differently now, even just in the last week, than he has been by a lot of fans throughout much of his career because of the maturity he's showing. He seems to be able to pick his spots better now in terms of when he tries to be the offensive force and when he facilitates his teammates' games, and it's been a perfect fit. He's the MVP through two games.
20: No question. And the thing is, you said he's perceived differently now, but is he different? I mean, is he? I mean, the confidence he has driving to the basket, you know, not shooting outside, taking on the best player and the most exciting player in the league, that was his intent from day one. And the way he plays defense, and he's kind of avoided the silly foul.
27: Yeah, you're right. I mean, foul trouble's been a problem for him in the past, complaining to referees when the play starts heading down the other end of the floor. That's been an issue with Carl in the past. That to me is all maturity. And, you know, maybe it's a function of, you know, getting to be 30 years old, fully processing a lot of the grief he's gone through with his mother dying during the COVID crisis and other family members as well. The trade, even when he was with New York, you know, at the start of the year, coming off a summer hearing Giannis Antetokounmpo speculation, and maybe Carl would be in, you know, in play again if the Knicks wanted to get Giannis. I mean, so you got to be able to be pretty strong mentally to shut out a lot of the distractions around you. And I think right now he's in a great zone. He keeps preaching 0-0, as do some of his other teammates. And if they look at 0-0 right until the point where they've got four victories, if that works for them, you know, bully.
20: Yeah, and what you're saying is pretend like we're not up two games to none coming home. And you got two games at home Monday and Wednesday. So what do you think is going to happen tonight? And we're talking to Steve Ashburner, and he's senior writer with NBA.com. Steve, what do you think happens?
27: I would really be surprised if it's a sweep. I mean, I get how the Knicks are playing and this winning streak that they have. You can't take that lightly. That's not easy to do, even if you're coming out of the East against, you know, a lesser level of competition, allegedly. I mean, you're going to get team's best shots for the most part in the postseason. But it's hard for me just having watched the Spurs in the preliminary rounds and how they handled some adversity. Wembanyama specifically, you know, he suffered a concussion in the first round. He got in sideways with the officials when he threw the elbow at Naz Reid in the second round against Minnesota. He had a poor, I think it was game five against Oklahoma City, and he didn't talk to the media, and he got, you know, some stern looks from that. And he's come back strong from each of those episodes. And I would consider that what we've seen through those two games in San Antonio, up to and including his pass into Stephon Castle's back, that's adversity that he's going to be determined to come back from. And, you know, they call him the alien for all of his physical attributes. But, I mean, he seems to be able to process things and absorb and learn lessons and put that knowledge to use very quickly. So I would expect at some point here, and probably in game three, because you get down 3-0. No team has ever come back from ever. That in the NBA in any best of seven game series. Now, you could say, well, that would be the perfect opportunity for Wembanyama to show how different he is. No, that's too big of an ask. Game three changes everything. If it's 2-1, now all of a sudden there are, you know, there's precedent for a team coming back from that. It's not good when you're down 2-0 and lose two home games, but there's a way to dig out.
20: So I want you to hear De'Aaron Fox talk about defending Jalen Brunson, who was ineffective down the stretch. And I, you know, no one's going to be perfect. Cut 35.
6: You know, you watch him. He has, you know, some of the best footwork in the game. Obviously, he's a tough shot maker. He can really shoot the ball. He's strong. You know, people talk about his size. Yeah, he's not tall, but he's strong and he knows how to get to his spots. He plays angles well. But yeah, we've done a good job on him through the course of the game, but he's made big shots. I mean, he's been a clutch player of the year. You know, obviously, probably the biggest reason why they're here. But we have to continue to just try to make it tough on him, and I think we're doing a pretty good job at that. And he's played well despite that.
20: Here's what Brunson said about what they need to do. Cut 36.
8: Just when you look at the film, what are things that you guys need to clean up to be prepared for game 3?
9: I think playing better with the lead that we had in the 14th, the 14-point lead. The way they fought back and took the lead is just a credit to who they are. Us staying composed helped us win that game, but we do need to be able to finish the game better. Just unacceptable the way we just obviously just let that 14-point lead go the way we did.
20: Would have been a disaster had they lost that game. Coming back would be more of a desperate situation. So what do you think about the way Brunson's been guarded and how he's been playing?
27: Well, I mean, I got to give a lot of credit to that guy. I was thinking the other morning after game 1, who does he remind me of? What's a good comp for Jalen Brunson? And it might be odd, but where I landed was for people old enough to recall the style of Smoking Joe Frazier, a boxer. The way that Brunson is sort of relentless, and he burrows in and he takes his small steps and he angles himself and you can't get him off of you. And it just seems like, you know, he's strong physically. He's you know, he's 6'2" and he's thick, and he knows how to sort of get around the defenders in tight spots, and he sees the floor so well. So to me, it's just that he's going to keep coming. And if the shots don't fall, that's not going to change anything. He's got the history of great performance in clutch time. And we've seen that in this game. And little things, you know, tipping an offensive rebound. Mikal Bridges caught it, got it to Brunson over in the right corner in game 1. And that started the Knicks, you know, down the stretch of that victory. And then, of course, you know, having the presence of mind to be able to swoop in there when the ball hit Stephon Castle's back. Not only get the ball, but I guess so rattled Victor that he ended up with a foul and the winning free throw. So Brunson to me is just, you know, a gamer. Mm-hmm. We throw those things around. They're cliches, but.
20: But Steve, a number two pick on Dallas that they viewed as expendable.
27: Second round pick.
20: Yeah. So you know what I like about this? Like, sometimes they have trends. Remember, famously, LeBron goes, the triplets go down, and they go down to Miami. And the stars, ever since then, have been getting together and deciding what teams are going to be on. And now maybe that was the trend 1. Go get Durant. You know, go get a star. Go get LeBron. You know, go see if you can turn your fortunes around. And then if it doesn't go well, they decide to leave on their own. You know, when Kyrie Irving decides the Nets aren't going to go anywhere, he decides I'm going to demand a trade. Now, if success leaves clues, the new formula might be so good for the league. We're going to build a team. We're going to help see if we can grow our stars rather than buy our stars. And I love that element of sports, to watch a guy grow rather than just go get an established star and then hope he could buy a championship.
27: Yeah, no doubt about it. Now, the NBA changed its financial structure to try to discourage the clustering of superstars. It's very expensive now to even dare, you know, consider that. Plus, it's a copycat league up until teams copy things and it doesn't go well. You know, the Lakers assembled a bunch of guys for a while there. The, you know, other teams have tried to do it and it hasn't, you know, with the Clippers when they got Paul George and Kawhi Leonard and had nothing to show for it. So the organic team building, not only is it financially responsible, but now we're seeing the successes of it. And frankly, you know, the team that got the most credit for that in recent years was Oklahoma City. And I'm not happy they lost, but I am eager to see how they respond to this, because they have had everything set up now with their draft picks and their deep roster. And yeah, eventually they'd have to pay some of those guys. They've got some adversity. Are they going to veer? Are they going to change their direction? Or are they so backloaded that it's just going to be, okay, our next time at this? Mm-hmm. But yeah, I like your observation. I think that this is an easy kind of team to root for. To me, this is the 2016 Cubs, in a sense.
20: I hear you. And lastly, the president's going to be there tonight. And this is going to be packed with celebrities as well. Minimum ticket, I think you're spending $5,000 to go to the game. Tell me about how that changes the dynamic out there.
27: Well, I remember reading about a situation where the Beatles gave a concert back in the day, and it wasn't their typical audience, you know, screaming young girls. It was a lot of hoity-toity elites. And John Lennon said something like, you know, those of you in the good seats rattle your jewelry. You know, you wonder whether that's going to be a situation where there's a little less passion if you don't have the leather-lunged, blue-collar people that have supported this team, you know, day in, day out. Now, NBA tickets never are cheap, but, you know, this is a whole new level. It's crazy, the money that's being drawn by these tickets. I still think once a place is loud, it's loud. And, you know, that I don't expect it to really affect the Spurs, but it is going to be a happening. And, you know, I hope all goes well with the president coming on by, and that, you know, people just really throw themselves into the spirit of the sport. I thought the NBA commissioner, Adam Silver, talked about sort of the togetherness of an event like this. This is what sports is best for. I mean, you could be diametrically opposed to the guy sitting at your elbow, but if you're rooting for the same team or against the same team, you got all sorts of stuff in common.
20: And it's been brought up, and I never thought about it before, but the Nets, you know, to whatever credit you want to give them, it's not like Mets Yankees, it's not like Jets Giants, it's not like Islanders Rangers. It's really the Knicks and the Nets. Even if they get to the finals, they don't have the same passion and rivalry. So people are really united. Like when the Mets get to the World Series, 50% of the city is not happy. Like, you know, the Rangers win the Stanley Cup, 50% of the city is not happy, or the state. 100%, I think 97% of the people are rooting for the same team, which very rarely happens here.
27: Yeah, it is impressive to see. I mean, you see it, you know, I'm not a native New Yorker. I grew up in Chicago, but, you know, it reminds me of the Cubs and their fans. And when things are going well on those rare occasions in Chicago, you know, it's a virus in a good way that sweeps through people. I see everybody wearing Knicks jerseys. We have a 9-month-old grandson, and our daughter sent us a photo of him in a Jalen Brunson jersey. And I immediately wanted to know, how long have you guys had that jersey? Because I don't go for front running. And they're like, no, he's had that. They've had that jersey for about 4 months. So he's been a Knicks fan most of his life.
20: And he will
27: so
20: be
27: no
20: forever.
27: For us.
20: Yep. Steve, good luck tonight. I mean, I'm so glad for you guys. The NBA's front and center. Everyone's watching, and hopefully the ratings reflect that. Steve Ashburner, thank you.
27: Enjoy it, Brian.
20: You got it. NBA.com. Back in a moment.
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25: What lengths would you be willing to go to for the sake of freedom? This was a heavy question one man would bravely conquer. South Carolina, 1862. 23-year-old sailor Robert Smalls was one of seven enslaved crew members aboard the CSS Planter who seized their opportunity for freedom by commandeering the steamship before retrieving their family members who were waiting ashore. Knowledgeable of local mine paths and nautical codes, Smalls was able to deceive Confederate forces as he painstakingly navigated the Planter towards the nearby Union naval blockade, to whom he gifted his vessel to be used against his now former oppressors. Such was the impression Smalls had made that he not only heroically served the Union in the Civil War, but was also named the first African-American captain of a military vessel aboard the very ship he stole. After the war, Smalls would use his military pension to bolster his brethren during the Reconstruction era and go on to serve as a state and national member of the House of Representatives, during which time he authored legislation that established the first free compulsory public school system in the United States. Robert Smalls would pass away at the age of 75 from natural causes in 1915, leaving behind a legacy of selfless service in the face of suffering.
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2: So it was a violent crowd. He said, well, I could put in the Alex Pretty case. But you hear he said, I didn't like the notes. They were incompetence. But and there was, you don't like your boss's notes? Usually you're so attached. I get it. Someone wants to adjust your painting or your package. You feel, you resent it.
3: But to the interviewer's question, she's like, but didn't this work? You didn't include the updates and they still let it run. CBS put out a statement too to the effect of, this is just the normal editorial process. You put in notes on a package you think you might. They didn't, they still aired it.
2: It's how dare you. How dare you approach me with your notes? You're Barry Weiss. You wrote editorials for the New York Times. You didn't start, start the Free Press. Well, that's a nice little organization. I'm 60 Minutes. It's crazy. They say that that Don Hewitt and Mike Wallace used to argue like that all the time, screaming at each other. But it worked for 50 years. But there was respect underneath that. Brian Kilmeade Show.
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3: Message to Israel and Iran. Lisa Brady, Fox News. President Trump posting that both must immediately stop shooting after their first direct exchange of fire since a U.S. ceasefire with Iran 2 months ago.
14: A heavy exchange of fire overnight as the Iranians launched more than two dozen ballistic missiles at Israel. The Israelis responding with a series of airstrikes across Iran. But today, Iran's IRGC says they have halted attacks against the Jewish state.
3: Fox's Trey Yingst in Tel Aviv.
14: The president spoke with Fox News overnight as this Iranian ballistic missile attack was taking place. I asked the president what his message would be for Iran. He said, what I would suggest to Iran, you shot your missiles, that's enough. Get back to the table and make a deal.
3: The Israeli prime minister just acknowledging a halt in fighting with Iran, but also vowing to respond with force to any future attacks. Tonight, both President Trump and the New York City mayor are planning to attend Game 3 of the NBA Finals at Madison Square Garden, a day after five people were stabbed in Penn Station under the arena. The suspect was also injured and sent to the hospital. A federal lawsuit aims to stop a sporting event set for next weekend on the White House South Lawn.
15: The Public Integrity Project filed a lawsuit over the weekend on behalf of two Virginia residents who argue the UFC fight card Sunday night at the White House violates National Park Service regulations and rules prohibiting sporting events on federal parkland. President Trump announced the event several months ago as part of the celebration centered around the 250th anniversary of the nation's founding. Sunday is also President Trump's 80th birthday.

0: day.
1: Fox's Jared Halpern at the White House. A White House spokesperson calls the lawsuit obstructionist and baseless and says the UFC event is no different than other events hosted by the White House on the South Lawn and on the National Mall. A partial rebound on Wall Street. The Dow is up about 86 points after Friday's plunge. 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
3: I'm Zanetta Lowe with your WRG News Channel 3 headlines. A second teenager is now facing charges in a deadly Memorial Day weekend shooting in Hickory Hill. To date, that teen is expected to appear in court for the first time since his arrest. Police are searching for the driver responsible for a deadly hit and run in Parkway Village. Investigators say a man was hit and killed while crossing Knight Arnold Road near East Danville early Sunday morning. A new race is being added to the August ballot in Shelby County. The Shelby County Election Commission begins issuing candidate petitions today for the Division 7 Criminal Court Judge's seat. A landmark Bar and Restaurant in Midtown is shutting down. Blue Monkey is closing its location on Madison Avenue on June 19th. And remember, June 8th today is the extended tax filing deadline for people impacted by February's ice storm. For breaking news anytime, visit our website,
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0: rising from the heart of a swamp. A beacon of truth is casting its light. 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
1: All right, 844-484-3872, 844-4-THE-USA. That's the way to join us today, from coast to coast. From sea to shining sea, the death throes of the legacy media. We'll talk about that coming up on the program today. A former 60 Minutes staffer is freaking out in his hilarious newsman voice that he was just canned.
2: I feel like it's just like losing a wife to a shooting.
1: What are you talking about? Anyway, we'll get to that. And, of course, lots of chaotic news out of the Middle East to discuss as the president keeps on trying to juggle those chainsaws and get to a deal. That's ahead on the program. I will say I hope everybody had a great American weekend. We are less than a month away from the official 250th anniversary of the country. Very much looking forward to it. It's coming very, very quickly, which is great. We do live in a great country. I had a nice weekend. I went down to Jacksonville, Florida for the weekend. It was a quick trip. We flew out Saturday from Reagan National Airport and then back into the airport late last night. But we stopped in Jacksonville. And, Jim, I haven't told you this yet, but we got there. And the whole family, my family, it was General Colonnaise and his boys, there's three of us, and all of our respective families and our kids. We all crashed together at a little Airbnb that we had rented, which was a lot of fun. It's nice to be able to get everybody from all across the country together on an occasion like this for a baptism, for my niece's baptism. She's a beautiful little baby. It was such a nice service. But as we were arriving, first of all, I've spent a little bit of time in Jacksonville, not a lot, but the area we were spending time in was, I'll just take a little rundown is a way to describe it, being, you know, a little euphemistic, but a little rundown. And we drive into this neighborhood, and as I'm turning the corner to go down to where we were staying in this one-story home, nice home, well-kept by the Airbnb host, we take the turn onto the street, and a vehicle, I see an SUV come to a screeching halt right near the intersection. Then suddenly police lights come on inside of the car. Two cops jump out in bulletproof vests, guns drawn, and they pull up on two guys who are standing on the driveway at the end of this, where we're right near where we're taking the turn. And I'm watching it in real time. Like, I'd be the perfect moving movie camera. That's my perspective as this is all going down. I'm like coasting past it. Cops jump out, guns pointed at the chest of both of these guys. And I see them issue the command, and the guys get down on the ground right away. There's no fight or anything. They get down on the ground. They lay down, and then the cops jump on them, and they place both of them under arrest. And we're driving into the neighborhood, right? And I'm driving. I've got the rental car, my wife in the passenger seat, my 12-year-old in the back seat. We're all staring, mouths agape, as we're coming into the neighborhood. My wife's like, did we just see what I thought? What was that? Meanwhile, in my head, I'm thinking, do I accelerate quickly to try and escape what could be gunfire at any given moment? Or do I try and just, like, play it cool because I don't want any piece of whatever their action is? Like, you know what I mean? Like, I don't want to floor the accelerator like, oh, that guy's trying to get away. Let's chase after him. So I just played it relatively cool, kept my eyes in the rearview mirror, watching all this chaos. I arrive in the house, the general's there and everybody else. I was like, you're not going to believe what I just saw. And I kind of try and keep it down because we got a lot of young kids around. I was like, there's cops at the end of the street. There's pointing guns in the chest of these guys, and they put them under arrest. I told my brother, who lives there, and Anthony, and he's the one who's got this young daughter's being baptized, this newborn they baptized this weekend. And he goes, well, welcome to Jacksonville. I was like, I can't even believe that. Although I did talk to other people, and they're like, I've never seen that. From Jacksonville, people from the Jacksonville area. I don't know what it's like all the time. I will say that I happened to see it. I was just driving past it. So anyway, so that was my weekend, Jim. It was a low moment, and then we get to the baptism. That was a very high moment, and it was great. It was great. But I survived. That's the key.
3: Rather exciting.
1: I was the Scott Pelley of that saga. I survived that war zone. Scott Pelley. You see Scott Pelley this weekend? The 60 Minutes lunatic? He's Scott Pelley. For those who don't know, was a staffer at something called 60 Minutes, a long-running show on CBS. And he is very high on his own supply. Like, when 60 Minutes, CBS, what they've been trying to do is rescue its failing business model. And the reason that it's failing is not really that much of a surprise. Every ounce of public data tells us what's going on, which is that people don't trust the media anymore, and that 60 Minutes and CBS have truly devalued their currency as journalistic outfits because they have spent so many years lying on behalf of Democrats. You don't have to go back to Dan Rather lying about George Bush to find all sorts of evidence for this throughout that once storied news organization's history. But it's just true. It's just people don't trust them for obvious reasons. You know, when you get 60 Minutes doing the Leslie Stahl routine where they're like, what? Somebody spied on your campaign? There's no evidence for that. There's no evidence for that, says Leslie Stahl. People are like, you know what? I'm not watching this stupid program anymore. There's nothing, you're not even reflecting on reality at all. And so Scott Pelley gets canned because he's insubordinate. You know the story by now? You probably do, but maybe you live a happy life that doesn't involve knowing anything about what's going on in 60 Minutes' newsroom. But allow me to break through for a moment with some information. So Scott Pelley apparently was called into a staff meeting last week with the new leadership there, and they were trying to get to know everybody, trying to establish, like, hey, like, look, we're going to be a facts-first operation. Our goal is to gather news that's important to the American people and disseminate it. We want to be a real journalistic outfit. And Scott Pelley did not stomach that conversation. He did not want to be a part of it. So he started yelling at the new leadership. He started lecturing them in the middle of a big staff meeting. Now, look, if you're like a senior guy, so Scott Pelley's been there for a while, so he's a senior guy. Presumably he's got some gravitas among his coworkers, just given his longevity there. You want to have a conversation like that with the new boss, a healthy work environment, do it in person. If you've got some ideas or you think things are headed in the wrong direction or you want to raise constructive criticism, do it in a way that's respectful of the person who's supposed to lead this operation in a healthy way. Don't become a toxic problem for the workplace. And that's what Scott Pelley decided to do. And then when these guys were generous enough to say the next morning, like, hey, come and meet with us, we'll talk to you, despite the fact that you just pulled this crap in a big staff meeting, Scott refused to. No, I'm not going. I don't have time. Blah, blah, blah. All right, well, they fired him. What would happen to you if under the same circumstances? What would happen to any of us under the same circumstances? A boss with any intestinal fortitude whatsoever would be like, you know what? This is terrible for the organization. Let's cut out the cancer and we'll move forward. So they cut him out. So what did this guy do in the wake of it? Well, he's boo-hooing. He's making it seem like he's making it seem like he's literally a war hero. Literally a war hero. Like, they don't understand. I put myself in danger. What do you mean? What are you talking about? Here's a little bit. Here's Scott Pelley talking to the New York Times. Of course, you got to rush to a podcast to whine about how you just got fired for legitimate reasons.
3: Why did you feel compelled to speak up?
4: It was fate. First of all, our entire senior staff had been wiped out. They're not there. I looked around the room. I'm the only correspondent there, which surprised me very much. I learned that my colleagues were out shooting stories, as they should be in the month of June.
1: And you weren't working, so they said, why don't you come in? Because you've got to at least do something.
4: But I'm the only correspondent there, which surprised me. And I looked around at my friends and colleagues in the room and realized I was the senior person.
1: You know, he was also complaining. I don't know if we have the audio of this, but he was complaining that this upended his vacation plans. He was supposed to be on vacation. I had this vacation plan with my wife, and I couldn't go on vacation. I had to go and sit in this meeting. It was very, very disruptive to my luxurious personal schedule.
4: Only I could do it. None of them could be asked to take that risk. So,
1: so full of himself.
4: When I saw Nick Bilton's email, and then saw him reading to my broken-hearted people off his phone.
1: You're not allowed to read a statement? He put thought into a statement that he wanted to read to the staff, and he starts reading it.
2: And it broke my heart. I see him reading. It's awful. What an awful moment.
1: And I'm the only one. I was the only one who could do it. Nobody should have done it. What do you think this is? I mean, I would think Scott Pelley, how old is Scott Pelley? Scott Pelley must be old enough to be from a generation that remembered that you go to a workplace and you have a boss, and you have to have you have to like navigate your relationship with the people you work for. You don't have to love them. You're not marrying them. You're voluntarily there.
5: This is 68.
1: He's 68 years old. So this isn't like, you know why companies started calling people associates? You know where that came from? They wanted to make it seem like everyone is on the same level. Like it was kind of like this modern thinking, like, oh, we're all associates. But fundamentally, that's not actually how it works at all. It's a euphemism to conceal the fact that there is a hierarchy in the organization. That's what it is. And this sort of associate pandering, or whatever you want to call it, especially for the newer generations, what it's led to is these like ridiculous like Starbucks protests by the frontline workers who are like causing mayhem inside of the organization because they think they're in charge of it. Scott Pelley is basically some pink-haired barista screaming at his boss about the way that they run the company. And somebody just grabbed him by the nose ring and said, "You're fired, dude."
4: I felt that somebody had to stand up for the broadcast, not just the broadcast, but the people. There are people in that room who go to war zones when they are pregnant.
1: Oh, he's one of those guys. He's a Huen guy. He's a Huen. He puts the H in front of the W. Huen. You know, it's an old Family Guy bit, too. Cool Whip. he's a Huen guy. Yeah, they go to war zones when they're pregnant.
6: Who sends people to war
4: zones? There are people in that room who...
1: The heartless people at CBS. They deploy their pregnant... When Scott Pelley was pregnant, he went to a war zone.
4: Go to war zones when they are pregnant.
1: He's crying. He's crying.
4: Newsrooms are sort of like the military or the police.
1: They're sort of like that.
4: The beautiful people at the FDNY down the street.
1: It doesn't involve like fighting bad guys or anything. It actually... The analogy falls apart under the slightest bit of scrutiny, but they're basically the same thing.
4: It's a life-threatening job in many instances, and very strong bonds, very emotional bonds are found or are developed in that kind of setting.
1: A what?
4: And to have people running CBS News... who don't know that, have never felt that.
1: We were friends. They broke up our social club.
4: And don't understand it is a tragedy I never expected
1: to
4: see.
1: The whining. Oh, the navel gazing. Oh, the narcissism, the ego. It's unbelievable. Boy, they did themselves a million favors. Actually, how much did they pay him? Was there a report on how much he was making? Let's just venture a guess. Let's say $10 million. They saved themselves 10 million problems by getting rid of him. And this whole thing, look, there's some truth to the fact that journalists, if they really, 7 million, is making 7 million to be a correspondent. We heard Britt Hume. Britt Hume just described what that job is the other day. That, you know that job, that news magazine job? Yeah, does he talk to people? Sure. He sits down on camera, he'll talk to people. The producers do a huge amount of the work. A lot of the actual journalism and footwork is done by an entire team of people. And then you become the made-up face that presents it on television. You read the script. And there he is whining. Oh, I've got a lot more to get to. I've got so much more to get to. Let's do it in a moment ahead on The Vince Show.
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18: What lengths would you be willing to go to for the sake of freedom? This was a heavy question one man would bravely conquer. South Carolina, 1862. 23-year-old sailor Robert Smalls was one of seven enslaved crew members aboard the CSS Planter who seized their opportunity for freedom by commandeering the steamship before retrieving their family members who were waiting ashore. Knowledgeable of local mine paths and nautical codes, Smalls was able to deceive Confederate forces as he painstakingly navigated the planter towards the nearby Union naval blockade, to whom he gifted his vessel to be used against his now former oppressors. Such was the impression Smalls had made that he not only heroically served the Union in the Civil War, but was also named the first African-American captain of a military vessel aboard the very ship he stole. After the war, Smalls would use his military pension to bolster his brethren during the Reconstruction era and go on to serve as a state and national member of the House of Representatives, during which time he authored legislation that established the first free compulsory public school system in the United States. Robert Smalls would pass away at the age of 75 from natural causes in 1915, leaving behind a legacy of selfless service in the face of suffering.
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1: Well, if we want to talk about it at an emotional level, the best thing that I can imagine in terms of describing it is that it's like your spouse was murdered.
2: What? I'm sorry. I'm glad I wasn't drinking milk when I heard that. It would have shot clean out of my nose. That was unbelievable. They're just to make sure I'm not being insensitive to something. Did Scott Pelley have a wife that he lost to murder? Do we know? We're checking.
3: I think not.
2: I don't think so. No, his wife was not murdered. We just confirmed it. His wife was not murdered. Okay, all right. So because I was wondering if this was possible. He had tapped into some sort of emotional reservoir that he was familiar with. No, he's just making this up.
1: House was murdered. There's some moments of the day I feel fine. There's some moments of the day that I just frankly fall apart when I least expect it. Not that there's any particular trigger. But I do want to be clear that I do not feel sorry for me. I don't care about me.
2: Oh, please.
1: I'm fine.
2: Oh, please.
1: I care about these people that I left behind.
2: These people?
1: The people who are still trapped there.
2: They're not trapped. It's not slavery. They can leave. If they don't like it, they can leave. They don't have to put on a big show. They can put on a show and get fired. Or they could just, you know, politely leave. Go find another job. Interview somewhere else.
1: And this institution that I love so much. You said that I've been there 37 years.
2: Uh-huh.
1: I've been married 42 years. So that's the depth of my devotion.
2: And all of it's your fault. It's your fault. It's like sometimes I wake up crying. First of all, it's been like 72 hours. I don't even know what he's talking about. Like, these last 72 hours have been the most trying of my life. He was making, what, $7 million a year working for CBS. I assume that despite all of his recent idiotic decision-making, that maybe he saved up some of that money. He'll be fine. It's like, it's not about me. Yes, it is. This whole thing is about you. And CBS, I'll tell you what, one of the best things they could have possibly done is canned you and for you to theatrically come out in this embarrassing way. It actually helps CBS. It makes people go, man, they must really be fixing things over there. They got rid of that garbage? They sure did. More ahead on the Vince Show.
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9: Gianna Gelosi. Security is tight around New York's Madison Square Garden. It is game three of the NBA Finals tonight, and President Trump is going to be there to watch. Secret Service Special Agent in Charge, Matt McCool.
10: Secret Service's focus is straightforward: to ensure everyone attending the game can enjoy the game and have a safe experience while we carry out our responsibility to protect the President of the United States.
9: Now, there was a stabbing spree on the train station below Madison Square Garden, Penn Station, last night. Six people hospitalized, including the suspect. Iran and Israel said that they were going to wind down an overnight military escalation.
11: These were the first such attacks between the two countries since a ceasefire was declared 2 months ago. Iran warns it'll restart its offensive if Israel continues attacks against Hezbollah.
9: That's Fox's Jonathan Savage. President Trump urged both sides to calm down. 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
1: What you're watching, and we've been watching it for years, but every so often you get these moments where it's a big spasm. These are the death throes of the legacy media, what we're experiencing. The Scott Pelley thing, I was there for 37 years, and just like watching my wife be murdered to be fired. And I would say, Jim was just telling me, you know, Jim, CBS made a crappy decision when they canned you at some point in your career, correct?
2: Yes, I also got fired by CBS.
1: And was it like watching one of your loved ones be murdered in front of you? Is that would you say it's the same thing?
2: No, it was not like that at all, actually.
1: did they give you some sort of like, you know, how were you making $7 million a year? Not to get too personal, but was that what you were making?
2: I was not making $7 million a year.
1: Just a little short of that,
2: yeah,
1: maybe?
2: Just a little bit under that, yeah.
1: Okay. And do you wake up in cold sweats? I'm sorry. Go ahead. Tell me about your exit.
2: Not only did I lose my job at that time, but my wife lost her job, and we found out we were having a baby, so we had no health insurance either. You know what I didn't do, Vince? I didn't cry about it to everybody.
1: You didn't cry about it?
2: No.
1: Were podcasts available to cry on at the time?
2: They were not.
1: As an option?
2: They were not.
1: Okay. Well, maybe that's the difference. Maybe, you know, now that we have podcasts available, he got it out. Did you at least hit a pillow or something? Was it?
2: No, I did not. You know what I did? I went out and got another job.
1: You got another job. See, you made the most of it. See, actually, you know what? Maybe Scott Pelley, if he's listening, will find this inspirational. Like, if Jim did it, I can do it. You know? So we'll see what happens with him. I was thinking about CBS, though. People who are old enough to remember, of course, will remember Walter Cronkite anchoring the CBS Evening News. There are some Pollyannish views looking back in time about this, which is like, wasn't it better when Walter Cronkite could just tell everybody the truth? No, I don't actually think it was better. I think that was a much more it was a bottlenecked news environment where the only way you get the news is from a limited array of people who would disseminate it to you. So obviously the propensity for censorship could be very high in that kind of environment. But now it's much more diffuse. There's all sorts of places you can turn to get information and news. And I think that's for the better. I think that's great for a constitutional republic. But when Walter Cronkite was at his peak, you know, in the 1970s, he was averaging 29 million viewers every night in the United States. 29 million viewers. Do you know how many people lived in America in 1970? 200 million. Now, we're well above 300 million now. 200 million. So if you're pulling down nearly 30 million people a night, that's a huge, huge thing. And among the actual television viewing audience, he was pulling down 40%. Jim, I believe that's what they call a 40 share in our business. Who the hell has a 40? Nobody has a 40 share. I don't know if the Super Bowl gets a 40 share when the Super Bowl's on television. Yeah, 29 million. So that's huge. Now, where is like 60 Minutes now? Their last season, they averaged 9.1 million views. And that's what the NFL is a lead in. That's really, I mean, insofar as 60 Minutes can take credit for ratings, that's always what it was. You know that. It's people who fell asleep drunk on the couch at the end of a football game and the 60 Minutes was rolling. You know what I mean? That's a huge percentage of the audience. So whatever. That's the way things are going. And the truth is, again, these are the death throes of the legacy media. Trust in this media is as low as it's ever been. Which is why I've got one more Scott Pelley clip for you, and then I want to get to Meet the Press this weekend because the president destroyed. Talk about another storied institution. This is gone are the years of Tim Russert. Now you have Kristen Welker sitting there and like sneering and like just being very patronizing to the president, pretending things don't exist that do, straight up just lying to the audience. There's no evidence of that. There's no evidence of that, she says, as there's tons of evidence of exactly what the president is saying. But one more on Scott Pelley. He said that he doesn't understand why his new boss or his former boss at CBS, Barry Weiss, would say things like nobody trusts the media anymore. Where is the proof of that?
3: What was the feeling about that particular opening salvo to the team?
4: Uh-oh. She, I am told, said something to the effect of, why do you think the country thinks you're biased? But she didn't offer any kind of a metric. You know, what's your metric? Why do you think so? Do you have a poll? Is there market research? What are you talking about? Because we certainly didn't believe that.
1: If only there was a journalist somewhere who could look into this particular thing. Why is it that surveys show that monkeypox is more popular than CBS's 60 Minutes? Why is that? He's so preposterous.
5: She offered no evidence to support that claim.
1: Are you kidding me? Are your eyes open at all? Do you have two brain cells to rub together? I thought your job was fact-finding. Do you have Google? Because these are easily provable numbers. Trust in media is at rock bottom. And for all of your crapping on Donald Trump all the time, Scott Pelley, I've got a secret for you. He has a higher approval rating than you do. People trust President Trump way more than they trust the media. How did that happen, Scott Pelley? Is it because Trump attacked you? Is that why? No, it's not. It's because you devalued the currency of journalism. That's why. Because too many in the establishment have betrayed the whole purpose of the First Amendment, which Scott Pelley spent all of his time crying about. We joined journalism because we love the First Amendment. No, that's not actually why a real journalist becomes a journalist. A real journalist, somebody who truly believes in it, becomes a journalist because they want to tell the truth. They want the public to be better informed. It's about speaking truth to power. You know that expression. So these institutions have all been compromised. They've all become arms of power, used to hurt the little guy and justify betrayals. What do you think the California story is all about right now? The way the media are talking about the California election, where Spencer Pratt has now fallen to third in Los Angeles. What do you think the media's coverage is there? It's a cover-up operation. Every single one of them in the legacy press is not doing any sort of investigation at all. Everything is just like, hey, just trust the process. Or, hey, California's doing a great job. This is the way it's always done in California. Elections are always conducted this way. We asked and they said it's always this way. So it is always this way. Imagine if it was reversed. Just imagine for a moment. This is always a useful thought exercise. Imagine if it was Ron DeSantis' state. And they were taking weeks to give you election results. And with each passing day, the results showed that it drifted from the original Democrat candidate who was winning to the Republican candidate who is now winning. You think the media would just be like, well, that's just the way it's conducted. Of course.
3: No.
1: Yeah. No, it's just always like this. You know, they told us it would be like this. And sure enough, it's like this. That's not how it would be at all. You'd have Kristen Welker and Scott Pelley if he still had a job and all these other lunatics. They'd be sitting there going, Governor DeSantis, don't you realize that the public is very distrustful of the fact that it's a Republican-led state and the Republican candidate appears to be winning with each passing day? Isn't it a problem that it takes so long to count these results? Doesn't that decrease trust in our institutions when something like that happens? Doesn't that create space for people to become suspicious about whether or not the election results are authentic? You know, and I know, that's exactly the way this would be going down if all of these facts were reversed. And instead, it's all this like patronizing garbage from the media, little lickspittle defenders of the establishment Democrat Party saying, this is the way it's always done. I don't know what you're complaining about. You're a bunch of conspiracy theorists for being concerned that we can watch as Republicans win on election day. And then we just take a week of the most fraudulent ballots imaginable. And then all of a sudden, boom, the Democrat knocks Spencer Pratt out of the race or threatens to knock Steve Hilton out of the race. Yeah, the legacy media is undergoing its death throes right now. Well deserved. Well deserved. And that brings me to this interview that President Trump did this weekend on Meet the Press with Kristen Welker. The California story, that's where I'll start, is what got a lot of the attention this weekend, because President Trump ended the interview on this topic. He said, you know what? I'm done. And he rips the lapel mic off. Now, Jim, this is Wisconsin, right? I believe this is out in Wisconsin. The president traveled this weekend. And while he was out there, they were seated inside of a factory. and over their heads, I think it was a metal roof, and a torrential rainstorm started pouring. So it created a lot of distortion in the audio. And I think NBC was trying to wait it out. They were kind of begging the president, like, hey, can you stay? And let's, like, see if the weather clears up so we can get better sound. And eventually, because the president is one of the busiest people on earth, he said, let's just do the interview. Let's just go for it. So they did. And he had to cut it short because he grew tired of her, and he had the other stuff to do that was way more important. Here they are on the California elections. And listen, as she's just, like, constantly dismissing any concerns whatsoever about how third world their election system is.
6: There's tremendous evidence. There's nothing but evidence.
7: The election
6: was rigged. It was a dirty election. And it's happening again right now in California.
7: You've never presented evidence.
6: It's happening right now in California. Right now, it's looking. Look at what's happening in California.
7: Where's the evidence to that?
6: It's 4 days.
7: The Republicans are doing well
6: in California. It's, no, they're not. They're dropping fast because it's a rigged election. Let me tell you. It's 4 days, and they aren't even close
7: that's
6: to coming
7: how they,
6: up
7: that's
6: with
7: how they count
6: you know
7: the
6: why they're doing
7: California.
6: That? Because they're cheating on the election.
1: Listen to her. She's not being a journalist. She's being a spokeswoman for the Democrat Party. She's sitting there going, that's how it's done. That's how they count it. It's as normal. It's supposed to be this kind of chaotic. Nobody gets to know how it actually works. Yeah, you know, it makes total sense that they're only at 70% of the freaking vote counted a week after the election. Yeah, that makes total sense. That's a very functional government. That's how it works in California. She doesn't pause for a moment to let him speak. She doesn't turn around to a Democrat guest on the show and go, hey, would you explain what the hell's going on? Why is it taking so long? Instead, she spends her time acting as a Democrat flack the whole interview. No wonder Trump cut her off.
7: What, do you have evidence to support
6: all
7: that?
6: I have to do is look.
7: That's not evidence.
6: And I listen. And I listen to people. And let's see what happens.
7: But, sir, that's not evidence.
6: Do you think it's appropriate?
7: That's how they count the votes.
6: Do you think it's appropriate that they have an election and 5 days later they're nowhere close to picking a winner?
7: State and local officials acknowledge they are slow. They're urging.
6: No, they're crooked.
7: They're urging the votes to be counted quickly. That's how they vote in California.
6: They're crooked, just like you're crooked. Your press is crooked. And Meet the Press is crooked.
7: To be fair, I'm not crooked. But let's.
6: Really?
1: Well, everybody else is, not me. I love. That was a weird sort of defense. To be fair, me in particular, I'm not crooked. Maybe Meet the Press more broadly, but me specifically, not crooked.
6: Play right into their hands.
7: Let's continue.
6: You're either crooked or you're stupid.
7: Let's continue.
6: Right into their hands with this rep. You know,
1: yeah, pick one.
6: That these elections are rigged. Your network knows that they're rigged. You know that I won an election in a landslide. And I got 94% bad press.
7: But, Mr. President,
6: you know why I got
7: never
6: that?
7: Presented
6: because you have no
7: evidence.
6: Credibility.
1: Well, he's right about that. He did. He won 2024 by big numbers, too big to rig. And the Media Research Center covered it. I mean, it was like crazy. It was all negative press coverage. It was in no way commensurate with the attitudes of the American public. Now, the press doesn't have to hew to the attitudes of the American public. They should just be telling the truth about what's going on. But guess what? The public went circumvented the press to get to the truth. And that's why it was too big to rig. We have a lot more to get to, including that moment where President Trump rips that microphone off and then steps on it. More ahead on The Vince Show.
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12: Can weapons of war be turned into instruments of peace? This was an intriguing contradiction. One man sought to reconcile. Japan, 1942. Martial artist Morihei Ueshiba had gained renown as an invincible warrior. Amongst the soldiers he helped to train. However, he began to feel a strange dissatisfaction and hatred for conflict. And although he would never forsake his training, Ueshiba sought to find a way to use his skills to unite rather than divide. It was during the worst fighting of World War II that Ueshiba experienced a vision, during which he concluded that the real way of a warrior is the art of peace. Armed with this revelation, Ueshiba dedicated himself to creating a new martial art that one could use to protect themselves without injuring an opponent. And it was after constant refinement that he would give his new system a name, Aikido, which translates to the way of unifying energy, as the techniques he created would allow one to blend with an attacker rather than crush or destroy them. Morihei Ueshiba would continue to promote his art of peace until ultimately passing away in 1969. And yet, there are over 2 million Aikido practitioners worldwide that aim to keep his unique spirit of unity alive.
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12: How far would you be willing to travel to help a friend in need? The greatest courage is often found in reluctant heroes. New York, 1940. American Olympic bobsledder Billy Fisk is prompted to help his allies across the pond as the German Luftwaffe looms over England. However, since the U.S. was still neutral at this point of the Second World War, Fisk was forced to lie about his nationality in order to enlist in the Royal Air Force. Surprisingly, though he had never flown before, Fisk proved to be a natural fighter pilot and participated in his first sorties less than a week after training. His aviation career, though, would be short-lived, as on August 16th, Fisk's fuel tank was shot by an enemy dive bomber over the English Channel. However, instead of bailing out of his plane, which was desperately needed to help in the war effort, Fisk skillfully glided it back to his airfield. Tragically, though his plane would be repaired, Fisk would succumb to his injuries the following day, earning him the distinction of being the first American citizen fighter pilot to be killed in action during World War II. And though he confessed his reasons for serving to be unheroic, the inscription on his memorial plaque would go on to read, "An American citizen who died, that England might live."
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1: All right. 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

0: Also, it's a quick protein hack, too. 9 grams per scoop. Like, instant protein. So good. All right, let's see. I've got Kristen Welker. The president has enough of her crap, and he walks out on her. He's like, you know what? I'm done with you. I've had enough.
1: Evidence than ever presented.
2: Let's talk
1: your
2: about
1: your elections you in this country. Court. We're like a third world country. Your elections are crooked, and you're crooked, and Meet the Press is crooked, and so is ABC and CBS and CNN.
2: But Mr. President,
1: you're one-sided crooked networks. All right, let's call it quits because I've had enough. Thank you, darling. Have a good time.
2: Mr. President, let's please.
0: How baller is it to be able to end interviews like that? You know, because he's the president of the United States.

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1: The Republican Party, who play along with that kind of thinking, the president's not playing along. 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
5: How far would you be willing to travel to help a friend in need? The greatest courage is often found in reluctant heroes. New York, 1940. American Olympic bobsledder Billy Fisk is prompted to help his allies across the pond as the German Luftwaffe looms over England. However, since the U.S. was still neutral at this point of the Second World War, Fisk was forced to lie about his nationality in order to enlist in the Royal Air Force. Surprisingly, though he had never flown before, Fisk proved to be a natural fighter pilot and participated in his first sorties less than a week after training. His aviation career, though, would be short-lived, as on August 16th, Fisk's fuel tank was shot by an enemy dive bomber over the English Channel. However, instead of bailing out of his plane, which was desperately needed to help in the war effort, Fisk skillfully glided it back to his airfield. Tragically, though his plane would be repaired, Fisk would succumb to his injuries the following day, earning him the distinction of being the first American citizen fighter pilot to be killed in action during World War II. And though he confessed his reasons for serving to be unheroic, the inscription on his memorial plaque would go on to read, "An American citizen who died, that England might live."
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7: Stop shooting and get back to the table. Lisa Brady, Fox News. That message from President Trump after Iran and Israel traded fire overnight for the first time since a ceasefire began 2 months ago between the U.S. and Iran.
8: This all started because of Israeli operations in southern Lebanon. They struck a Hezbollah stronghold in a suburb of Beirut. Iran then struck Israel with a barrage of missile fire. Most of those missiles were either intercepted or they landed in open areas.
7: Fox's Max Gordon in Dubai. Israel then fired at military targets deep in Iran, including a petrochemical facility. Both sides have since stopped, but each warns strikes could resume, with the Iran-backed militants in Lebanon still the main issue. Even tighter security at New York's Madison Square Garden when President Trump is set to become the first sitting U.S. president to attend an NBA Finals game tonight. This comes just a day after five people were stabbed under the garden in Penn Station by a suspect who was also injured and sent to the hospital. An emergency response in Texas as two more cases of flesh-eating screwworm fly infections are reported.
9: The USDA confirming two new screwworm cases found in a calf and a dog hundreds of miles apart in Texas. In LaSalle and Andrews counties, bringing the total number of cases to four after screwworm flies were first discovered in two calves last week in La Pryor near the U.S.-Mexican border. The state now mobilizing multiple agencies

0: and urging Texas ranchers and residents to inspect animals daily for the parasitic insect and to report suspected cases immediately.
1: Fox's Jeff Manasso. The Vatican just confirming a meeting between Pope Leo and six survivors of clergy sex abuse. During his ongoing trip to Spain, the Pope pledging to consider their suggestions for how the church can improve its response to what he calls a scourge. However, the Pope also reaffirming the right to secrecy during the sacrament of confession. 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
2: From the Mitch Wright Plumbing, Heating, and Air News Desk, the news you need now. Here's Josh Rivera.
3: Tennessee will ban cryptocurrency ATMs starting on July 1st. Managing, owning, or running a crypto ATM is prohibited under two bills that have been enacted into law. Tennessee will become the second state in the nation to ban crypto ATMs. The first was Indiana back in March, and Minnesota will become the third when it goes into effect in August. According to the Shelby County Sheriff's Office, they are collaborating with the District Attorney's Office to find the machines and enforce the new law. In a statement, Sheriff Floyd Bonner said, quote, "This law is a great step forward to help protect our Shelby County residents against these cryptocurrency scams, and it is a stern message to fraudsters that our citizens will no longer be their targets for these scams," end quote. And after suffering a loss on the road in the team's inaugural game, the Memphis Hound Dogs defeated the Iowa Woo 50-18 at the Memphis Sports and Event Center for the franchise's first win.
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7: We have to lose the fear of defending success. 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I like being rich. I want you to be rich. I want you to be really rich, richer than me, but I don't want you to take it from me. I don't want you to cheat. I don't want you to steal. I want you to work hard for it. Work hard the way I did. And then you're really going to like it. And do not listen to these agents of envy. Our defense against them has always been handicapped by fear. There's nothing worse than a wealthy person who has worked 5 decades to get there will just sit there and take arrogant, self-indulgent attacks from some failed 27-year-old who took a class, who's never done anything in their life, telling you, you're greedy. Screw you.
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0: Rising from the heart of the swamp, a beacon of truth is casting its light. 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
1: All right, 844-484-3872, 844-4-THE-USA. That's the way to join us today, from coast to coast, from sea to shining sea. The ongoing obituary for the American news media continues, or at least the legacy press. There's plenty of news media out there that Americans are turning to, but the old school news media is going through its death throes right now. And we had a big Meet the Press interview with the president of the United States yesterday. And, of course, it descended into a conversation thanks to host Kristen Welker. Is it Kirsten or Kristen, Jim? I believe it's. That noise was great. I love that noise. It's Kristen Welker.
2: Kristen, yeah.
1: Kristen Welker. Kristen Welker. And they started talking about January 6th. And here's what the president had to say about it. And listen to Kristen Welker complaining about all of it.
3: They had FBI agents ushering them into the building. They had FBI go into the building. Those people walking around, they're looking, oh, isn't this nice? They weren't. They were being ushered into the building.
4: There's no evidence.
3: You had a bunch of dirty cops. And frankly, what they did was weaponization of our government.
4: But, sir, there's no evidence of that. More than 1,000 people.
3: No, there's none.
1: Now, this whole thing, there's no evidence of that. There's no evidence of that. That cops let people into the building? Are you serious? You're sticking with that? Why are you interrupting the president of the United States while he's giving you an answer to your stupid questions? You keep interrupting it. Are you actually looking for news, or are you trying to turn this into some jacked up debate? Because it seems kind of like a jacked up debate, especially because you are injecting lies into it. Yes, there were people who were let into the Capitol building. That is beyond dispute. Your eyeballs tell you the story here. There is video footage from multiple angles, January 6th, security footage from January 6th of 2021, where people were let into the building by Capitol Police officers. In fact, the Upper West Terrace doors produced some of the most infamous footage of this very phenomenon. As you saw hundreds of people walking into the Capitol building, police officers standing to the side of the hallways and holding the doors open for the protesters as they came in, donning American flags, walking in their MAGA hats, all sorts of things. It's just true. It's just that. Does that mean there's no footage of people smashing windows or climbing in? You know, no, it doesn't mean that at all. I'm addressing the core point here, which is, is there any evidence that people walked into the building under their own steam with Capitol Police officers standing off to the side and holding the doors? Yes. Yes, it's a big Capitol building with multiple entrances. Some people came in differently. Plenty of people walked in. This is, why is she interrupting to tell a lie? There's no evidence of that. There's no evidence of that. Yes, there is. Liar. There's multiple camera angles of this. There's another angle inside of the Capitol building where Capitol Police are just standing around as you've got people walking through the hallways, looking around the building, taking pictures, and the police officers are all standing off to the side. There's actually no chaos whatsoever. It's just cops standing on the side, people walking in the Capitol. There's no evidence of that. By the way, if you want to see the video of this, it's on my podcast this morning. Go to rumble.com/Vince. You can see the video evidence for this. I play the security footage today to show you that Kristen Welker is lying. Either that, or she is absurdly ignorant to the point that she should not be on a show that purports to tell you what the news is. She has no idea what she's talking about. She lives too deeply in a bubble. So either she lives in a place of ignorance, of just complete ignorance because of her politics, or she's lying to you because of her politics. Those are your options. Because the truth is, yes, there were people who were welcomed into the building by police officers. Now, one more for you. And you tell me, Kristen Welker, tell me if this is not good enough evidence for you. There's no evidence of that. 2022, AP headline, judge issues outright acquittal of a defendant charged over the January 6th riot. Oh, why is that? Why did a judge give an outright acquittal to a January 6th defendant? What could possibly be the explanation? A federal judge on Wednesday acquitted a New Mexico man of misdemeanor charges that he illegally entered the U.S. Capitol and engaged in disorderly conduct after he walked into the building during last year's riot. U.S. District Judge Trevor McFadden issued the verdict from the bench after hearing testimony without a jury in the case against Matthew Martin. McFadden, who was nominated by former President Donald Trump, they're sure to tell you, acquitted Martin on all four counts for which he was charged. McFadden said it was reasonable for Martin to believe that outnumbered police officers allowed him and others to enter the Capitol through the rotunda doors on January 6th of 2021. The judge also said Martin's actions were about as minimal and non-serious as anyone who was at the Capitol that day. I'm sorry, is that not evidence for you, Kristen Welker? Is that not the kind of thing that you would... There's no evidence of that! There's no evidence! I just read it. We got a judge saying there's evidence of that. There's evidence presented in a court of law. I think that's quite literally the definition of evidence to demonstrate this man's case. And they found that he was innocent and not proven guilty. There's evidence. That's how this whole thing went down. And so the president told the truth here. He also talked broadly about this anti-weaponization fund. Wait, do you need to hear more of the January 6th? I'm sorry, I did cut off the president. Here's a little bit more from his reaction to her claims about January 6th.
3: You know what you do? Try looking at the tapes one time.
4: Would you take it off
3: Look at the tapes one time.
4: But 172 people did plead guilty to assaulting police officers.
3: You know why they...
1: So notice the goalpost shifting. Because he has her dead to rights. He goes, look at the tapes. Look at the tapes. And somewhere inside of her mind, she realizes, oh, crap, he is over the target. All right, let's move it on. Well, there were other people who were accused of assaulting cops.
4: Should they be exempt?
3: Because they told they were going to jail for 15 years if they didn't.
4: Should they?
3: They pled guilty because they were frightened. They went down. They were ushered into a building. Many of them were arrested without even going into the building.
4: Would you be okay with them receiving taxpayer dollars?
3: The people were destroyed by dirty cops. And by weaponization, many of those people should be compensated. Now, with that being said, as I understand it, the weaponization fund was going to set up a group of people, people that could be picked by anybody, fair people, smart people, and they will go on an individual case basis.
4: Okay.
3: Now, I don't know what's going to happen with the weaponization fund. I love the idea because like you, the fake, dirty press, the crooked press, people like stupid Biden, he's not smart enough to know what's going on, but people that surrounded him, surrounded his beautiful, resolute desk in the Oval Office, what they did to the lives of people, they destroyed people. They sent people to jail who did nothing wrong.
4: Right, just to be very clear, there's no evidence of what you're saying, but
3: there's
4: let me
3: a
4: ask
3: lot
4: you
3: of
4: about
3: evidence.
4: Todd Blanche.
3: Listen to me.
4: Let's talk
3: there's
4: about Todd
3: There's tremendous
4: Blanche.
3: Evidence. There's nothing
1: it's
3: but
1: not
3: evidence.
1: She's like a spokeswoman for Hillary Clinton or Mark Elias or Joe Biden, not a journalist. There's no evidence for what you said, what part of what he said. What are you talking about? For what you said? What is that? Where's the specificity that journalism requires? There's no evidence for what you said. I just read the evidence to you. I played the video footage on our program this morning. There's plenty of evidence. You're a liar. We have evidence of that. More ahead on The Vince Show.
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9: What risks would you be willing to take to tell a compelling story? Little did one woman know that her answer to this question would forever transform the shape of journalism. New York, 1887. 23-year-old journalist Nellie Bly is tasked with a harrowing assignment to investigate the living conditions of a mental institute on an island in the East River. To do so, Bly heroically posed as a patient in order to experience and report on such matters firsthand, which would lead to the publication of an exposé that prompted governments to push for greater reforms in funding for mental health care. However, Bly would continue to challenge her boundaries as a journalist, as just 2 years later, she would embark on an ambitious solo trip around the world in order to beat the fictional record in Jules Verne's novel Around the World in 80 Days, which she would inevitably complete in just 72 days, further cementing her status as a female pioneer in the male-dominated field. Nellie Bly would go on to become the first female combat journalist during World War I, before tragically passing away from pneumonia at the age of 57 in 1922. And yet, she is forever remembered as a foundress of investigative journalism, whose impact continues to inspire the countless women who follow in her footsteps.
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0: right, so in the midst of the president having to deal with Kristen Welker's garbage related to January 6th and everything else, there was some conversation about his effort to try and secure a deal with Iran. Now, this is a very, as you know, a very live issue right now. Over the weekend, Iran and Israel began exchanging missile fire again for the first time in a while, and that does not bode well for a big deal coming imminently, but the president's still pushing very hard for that. Here's what the president had to say in his conversation with Ms. Welker about what he wants out of an Iran deal and how close things are getting. Listen to this, and then we'll get to more Iran updates.
1: Do you know where all of Iran's nuclear material is?
2: Yes. Yes.
1: Would you unfreeze any Iranian assets or lift any sanctions up front as a part of any deal?
2: No.
1: So that would come after.
2: Comes after, yeah.
0: Kristen Welker obviously has not listened to this show. We've told you this a million times. Jim, Kristen Welker, if she really wanted to be informed, she'd be listening to this program. I told you they're not relieving sanctions until Iran gives us what we want.
1: They turned over their nuclear enrichment. Material.
2: Unlike Obama. Obama flew a Boeing 757, a plane I know very well. They took the seats out and they loaded it up with $1.7 billion in cash from the banks in Maryland and Virginia and D.C. They emptied out the banks and they gave them $1.7 in green and they gave them tens of billions of dollars, just kept giving them money and it didn't work.
0: There's no evidence of that. There's no evidence of that. Oh, yeah, there's evidence of that. That money gets handed off to Iran, and who'd they hand it off to? Hezbollah, Hamas, the Houthi rebels, terror organizations all around the Middle East, causing chaos, death, and destruction. Thanks, Obama. Thanks. Great work. And did it diminish uranium enrichment in Iran? Was that the effect of giving them all that money?
3: No.
0: No, it wasn't. It wasn't. They got to enrich uranium. Look, you can do it, but just make sure you don't do it too much. There's a lot of money. Thanks, Obama. Great, great deal. What a deal. The JCPOA. JCPOA. It was more like the JCPOS, actually. It was terrible. Terrible. The president also talked about what his red line is going to be here with Iran. Take a listen.
1: I want to know what your red line is. What would trigger you to restart military action? Would it be Iran killing more American citizens?
2: Well, certainly that would be something that I would think about very seriously. But my red line would be if I think I wasn't going to make a deal or if I wasn't going to make a deal fast enough. So we're having very good negotiations with the people that are leading the country now. It's the third group that we've been dealing with. And they are different, and you could say it's regime change, actually, because these are very different people. I find them to be more rational.
0: By the way, the structure of this question is designed to try and be like, what's it going to take for you to drop a nuke, finally? Are you going to drop the nuke yet? When do you do that? That's Kristen Welker. And the president's not taking the bait here. He's just like, my red line is, you know, if I become convinced that we're not able to achieve a deal. So he's not negotiating in public. He's not doing it through Kristen Welker. He's not trying to, you know, she's trying to be an instigator here. And he's like, I'm not falling for it. Look, I'm trying to get a deal with Iran.
2: Very smart.
1: Who is that? Who's leading the country?
2: Well, I don't want to go into names, but you know who they are. I mean, they're leaders. They're respected. Yeah, respected by the people that have to respect them. They are calling the shots. We know that because we see it through various tests that we've given. It's a little bit strange because you have leaders that have been there for a long time and they get wiped out. Then you have leaders that you also know, the second tier, and they get wiped out. All of a sudden we're dealing with different people. But no, I think that we'll either have something done fairly quickly or we'll finish it out militarily.
1: Are you talking about the son of the supreme
2: leader?
1: Well,
2: he's a part of it, yes.
0: He's a part of it, yeah. The gay deformed son of the former supreme leader, now dead. That guy is holed up in a cave somewhere, you know, with his Pride Month celebration going on there. But, you know, this is President Trump. I found the most interesting part of that was the president explaining how his administration figured out who to negotiate with. Isn't that interesting, Jim? Where he said, we gave them various tests. We put them through various tests to figure out who's actually the decision maker there, who we can negotiate with. So the administration, they figured out a way to kind of put the regime through its paces, and they go, okay, that's the guy. That's the guy to deal with. Like, I felt like the president was tipping his hand a little bit there. See, you can do it, Kristen Welker. It is possible to make some news instead of spending the whole time yelling at the president and then lying about what's going on in the world. There's no evidence of that. There's no evidence of that. It's kind of interesting. So that brings us to today, this morning, a flurry of headlines on what's going on with Iran. Essentially, if you go back just about a week, you know, Israel's been trying to deal with this terror threat on its border called Hezbollah, stationed in Lebanon. They're in Lebanon. They're an Iranian-backed terror organization that is raining missiles down all the time on Israel. So Israel's trying to deal with this problem. Just imagine. Huge problem for them. And the way they've been dealing with it is blowing up the bad guys. Now, in addition to blowing up the bad guys near their border, they've tried to go deeper in to Lebanon to take out more of this Hezbollah command and control structure, and that includes in the suburbs around Beirut. Now, President Trump was concerned, that strikes in the vicinity of Beirut could upend his chances of getting a longer-lasting deal that would work both to the benefit of the United States as well as Israel, as well as Iran. So the president's trying to navigate, how do I get to a deal here that's good for everybody, including protecting Israel? And so he called, kind of infamously now, he called Benjamin Netanyahu about a week ago. It was well reported the president confirmed it. Benjamin Netanyahu confirmed it. He called Netanyahu and he throttled him a bit. He goes, hey, back off on the Beirut thing you've got going on. Don't go into Beirut. Don't do these strikes there. Okay? And for a moment, the Israelis said, okay, fine. Netanyahu said, okay, fine. He backed off. And the president posted this on Truth Social that he got him to do that. Well, then the week continued on, and what did we get? Well, we got a big joint announcement from Lebanon, from the United States, and from Israel all together that a peace deal has been negotiated, a ceasefire. And that's great, except for the fact that Hezbollah says, we're not party to it, and we don't care about it. So Hezbollah kept throwing missiles in the direction of Israel, and Israel's like, well, what do we do? So Israel keeps striking these guys, and then over the weekend, they went for Beirut. They went for Beirut. And that created a lot more drama because then Iran started getting directly involved. I'll bring you the updates there and why the president is still pushing for peace at this hour. We've got all these new developments ahead on The Vince Show.
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7: Fox News. I'm Therese Crowley. President Trump's priority today, urging Iran and Israel to stop shooting at each other so he can get the Iran peace deal back on track. Tonight, going to the Knicks Game 3 against the Spurs at Madison Square Garden, despite a mass stabbing at Penn Station under the Garden last night that injured five people.
8: There will unfortunately be no watch party outside of Madison Square Garden for Game 3 of the finals, and no access to the immediate vicinity of MSG without an authorized reason to be there.
7: New York Police Commissioner Jessica Tisch protecting the venue along with Secret Service, drones, counter-drone technology, specialized tactical teams, all they say so fans can be safe and enjoy the game while they protect the president. And a congressional report accuses the NFL of violating its antitrust exemption, forcing fans to pay to stream games that used to be free. 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
3: From the Mitch Wright Plumbing, Heating, and Air News Desk, the news you need now. Here's Josh Rivera.
9: Investigators reported that while delivering food, a Memphis DoorDash driver stole three pieces of artwork from a condominium in downtown Memphis. The condo administrator claimed to have seen a DoorDash delivery driver remove the artwork from the lobby and take it after watching security footage from the previous day. The total worth of the three paintings was $1,050. After reviewing that security footage, investigators were able to identify the car that was used for the delivery. They traced the vehicle's Tennessee license plate to 31-year-old Austin Herman. Herman was charged with theft of property valued between $1,000 and $2,500. And the Blue Monkey in Midtown Memphis is set to close after nearly three decades of business, with the final day of operation being June 19th. Fortunately for longtime patrons, the Blue Monkey's downtown location on 513 South Front Street will remain open.
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15: How would you feel if you broke a world record without others noticing? This was a discouraging truth one pioneer would learn to overcome. August 1911. Journalist and aviator Harriet Quimby endeavors to become the first woman in the U.S. to earn her pilot's license after falling in love with this novel invention. Upon completing her certification, she began to participate in exhibitions, earning the acclaim of others who were drawn by her pageantry. However, she set her sights across the pond to attempt a grander feat. To cross the English Channel in her signature monoplane. The following year, Quimby arrived in Dover to begin her fog-covered flight, armed with only a compass to guide her. At last, on April 16th, 1912, Harriet Quimby reached the shores of France in less than an hour, becoming the first woman to cross the English Channel by plane. Her historic feat, however, would be largely forgotten, as the RMS Titanic had sunk the day prior. Nevertheless, Quimby continued her career until tragically passing away 3 months later in an aviation accident over Boston Harbor. History is often slow to validate success. How might we persevere in our own endeavors, no matter how soon or later we'll be acclaimed?
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1: So then we get the chaos over the weekend. The big thing that's happened, and I realized, you ever feel like there's so much pandemonium in the Middle East? You're like, I don't even know where this story begins and where it ends and who shot who first and, you know, that kind of thing. It's like just all this dispute. Well, let me try and be as clear as I can. The terrorists are acting like terrorists. They continue to do that. Hezbollah keeps firing into Israel. Israel is defending itself. The president said, hey, try and constrain that defense to closer to your borders. Don't go to Beirut. The Israelis tried to go to Beirut this weekend. They did. They fired on Beirut. Iran, which, of course, is using Hezbollah as a proxy for all of its nonsense, they start firing directly on Israel again. Israel intercepts missiles, then fires directly on Iran, hitting a bunch of Western military targets this weekend. That's what's happening here. And the president of the United States, overnight, posting to Truth Social, everybody needs to calm the hell down. That's what happened. Early Monday morning, the president, he didn't use that expression, but I wouldn't be shocked if he did. He said, Israel and Iran must immediately stop shooting. And then he signed to President Donald J. Trump. Now, it'd be one thing if Jim or if I just randomly posted to social media, hey, everyone needs to stop shooting, and then press send. It's another when the president of the United States says this. It's not some, you know, feckless gesture. It's a pretty big deal when the guy who controls the most powerful military on planet Earth says, hey, knock it off. And then the president revealed this morning that both sides want a ceasefire. He said both sides, Israel and Iran, are looking to do an immediate ceasefire. Final negotiations on peace are proceeding, subject to ignorance or stupidity getting in its way. In other words, we're going to have peace. Unless somebody's a moron, we're going to have peace. Now, Iran's involved, so never underestimate the chances that a moron's going to make a decision here. He said the blockade will remain in place and in full force and effect until a final deal is reached. Things should move quickly. Thank you for your attention to this matter. President Donald J. Trump. Okay. And then this. The Wall Street Journal reports today. Now, this is a story that's been updated throughout the day because this is a very live story. But as of 12:30 Eastern time this afternoon, Iran and Israel have halted their exchanges of fire. Dateline Tel Aviv, Iran and Israel have ended multiple exchanges of fire Monday, but left open the possibility of resuming attacks that pressured President Trump's fragile Middle East ceasefire. Trump had intervened in the violent hours-long back and forth, saying Israel and Iran must immediately stop shooting and declaring that both countries wanted an immediate ceasefire. Shortly afterward, Iran's military headquarters said it was ending operations by its armed forces against Israel, having delivered a, quote, painful response to that country. Don't you find the Iranian statements like the most over-the-top, cartoonish, like just bad guy nonsense you've ever heard? Our devastating attacks on Israel. All the missiles get intercepted. Now, if you're Israel, you don't want missiles flying in your direction at all. You don't want anybody hurt by this. But Iran is just, like, ridiculous. It's just, like, stupid, the statements that they release. They said in their statement, should aggression and hostile actions continue, including in southern Lebanon, far more severe and forceful measures than before will follow. Israeli Prime Minister Benjamin Netanyahu saying in a brief recorded video statement out today, quote, right now the fire's on hold because after we struck the terror regime in Tehran, it ceased attacking us. Should the terror regime in Iran make the mistake of attacking us again, we will respond with force. Now, I did see some interesting speculation this morning about all of this, that there may be a kind of a good cop, bad cop game being played here. You see this at all, Jim? Like, the idea is, like, Trump is good cop, Netanyahu's bad cop. And one way or the other, Iran is kind of testing the edges, the perimeter of what's possible here to see, like, oh, well, nobody's going to attack us anymore. So if we just fire missiles at Israel, it's going to be without consequence. And Israel's like, yeah, no, it's not without consequence. And then Israel blows up all these military facilities in Western Iran. Like, oh, crap, there are consequences still. Yeah, so it's a bit of a test that Iran conducted today over the weekend, and they came out behind. They lose. You lose. So I don't, whatever this is, and, you know, the president's working on it, in other words. The president continues to work on it, and he is very optimistic about a deal. He knows. Does he realize that the Iranians are untrustworthy? Yes. He realizes they're untrustworthy, which is why he just told Kristen Welker, they get nothing until they give me what I want. They get nothing. Kristen Welker straight up asked, like, is there any scenario where they get sanctions relief right away? No. No. Nothing. I want your enriched uranium. Turn it over. You turn it over, then we can talk about your privileges. And your privileges would be, we start to lift some of the sanctions we have against you. It's not pallets of cash. It's nothing like that. There's nothing like that. No dust, no deal. They've been really clear about this. That's the position. And in the background, he still has this one deal, this one offer that he could invoke, which is, we destroy you. We get the military involved. I don't want to have to do that, but I have that as an option. Are people really still distrustful of the president's ability to navigate this? Are you really? It's amazing to me. It's amazing to me. You know what I like about this whole thing? The president is just a realist. He's a realist. He's looking at this going, how do I get the best possible deal for America? How do I navigate this in the best possible? All these people for years have talked about denuclearizing Iran. All right, I'm going to do it. I'm going to denuclearize them. I'm not going to let them build up this ballistic missile supply up to the point that it makes it impossible for anybody to denuclearize them. So they can just develop a nuclear program with like endless ballistic missiles. No. So he destroyed all of their industrial capacity to build ballistic missiles in the first place. They went from over 100 a month to now zero. Zero to five, if we're being generous. That's how many ballistic missiles they can produce now. Their stockpile, according to the president, of actual, the ones they've already built, it's down to about 20% of what they once had. They're running out of munitions, and their economy's running on fumes. They're backed into a corner. And the leverage will continue. The blockade is continuing. With each passing day, it gets more miserable for the regime. So if they're ready to cry uncle, the president's ready to hear them cry it. Come on, baby. Make a deal and turn over the stuff. He wants to resolve this. And he's not falling for any of the moral blackmail here. Oh, you have to do everything Israel says at any given moment. Nope. Nope. I'm operating in the best interest of the United States. A lot of our interests align with Israel's, of course. We can't let terrorists, you know, destroy them and all this other garbage. It's insane. But our interests are not always going to be perfectly aligned. That's obvious. So are there going to be phone calls where the president checks Netanyahu and says, okay, settle down. We're going to get a deal. You might not like that I'm doing it this way, but this will be good for you in the long run. Perfect. That's the job of the president. And also for people who are like, oh, just pull up stakes, get out of there. I don't know why we're there in the first place. We should have never gone. Let the president handle it. In the end, if he can pull this off, and I truly believe he can, the whole planet is going to come out way ahead. It's already the case. If for instance, I've mentioned this before, but if they pulled up stakes now, do you know how far back Iran's regime has been set to begin with? They can barely find their gate of foreign leader right now. He's holed up in a cave. The Iranian nuclear program is buried deep underground, so deep that they don't actually have the means to retrieve it in any sort of near term. That's how destroyed everything is. Their ballistic missile development is gone. Zero to five a month, it's gone. Their oil exports are non-existent because we have a blockade going on them right now. Inflation is out of control in the country. They're cut off from the world. China can't send them anything. China can't send them money because there's no oil leaving Iran. Their back's against the wall. And the president put them there. So let him cook. That's all. That's all I'm saying. Let him cook. I keep voting for the guy. He made 2024 too big to rig. And he's working on it now. So it's interesting. Iran and Israel. He got Iran and Israel to stop shooting at each other today. That kind of seems like a big deal. Doesn't that seem like a big deal? Iran and Israel halt exchanges of fire. Does that happen without Donald Trump getting everybody on the phone and saying, knock it off? So he's cracking skulls today because he's trying to pursue a deal that's good for everybody. That's cool to see. That's cool to see. All right. That's your Iran update for the day. Let's see here. I want to talk to you a little bit about more American election news, too, because we've got a lot going on. The California results are coming in. Do we have a California sounder? We do? Okay, good. Let's talk about California, shall we?
0: The California primary election update, day 7.
1: Day 7. How is it? I'm looking. Day 7. All right. So where are we? 72% of the votes are in right now in the governor's race. 72%. What? The election was a week ago. How are we at 72%? And if you recall where we were a week ago, at the time, Steve Hilton held the lead. Not so anymore. Javier Baqueria is the front runner now in the gubernatorial contest in California. He's headed to the runoff. All the election analysis is that he's a lock now for the general election. But who's going to be in second place? Well, as of this moment, Steve Hilton is in second, 25.9%. Tom Steyer is gaining on him. He's at 21.5%. But there is some belief that he may be too far back now to make up the ground. But who knows? I mean, this is California. This is, you know, then there may be a circumstance, you know, you do have to think about if Democrats are rigging this thing, what is their preferred outcome? How would they rig it? Right. Would they want a Republican on the ballot in order to ensure that the Democrat that they prefer wins the general election in November? Maybe. So, you know, you can't discount that as a means to assess this. But whatever it is, it stinks to high heaven. All of this. And so there's the governor's race. Steve Hilton still feels pretty good that he'll be there in November. Now, the L.A. mayoral race is a different thing entirely. The L.A. mayoral race, Spencer Pratt has now fallen to third place. And I hate to be the bearer of bad news, but I don't see a scenario where he returns to the top two here. Like, how could he? With each passing day, the ballot counts are so obviously tilted in favor of Democrats. I just don't see how Spencer Pratt gets new life in this race. Right now, Karen Bass and Nithya Raman are 1 and 2 in L.A. to head on to the general election. And, you know, President Trump's been watching this, and he said, you heard him in the Kristen Welker interview say it, he's watching this and going, this is crooked. There's a crooked election going on in California. Two great Republican candidates are being cheated, he wrote on Truth Social, and so is America. Which if the Democrats, that's his preferred reference to Democrats these days, Democrats, are able to fulfill their mission, great trouble and consternation will follow. Watch this election closely. Now, I will say on Friday it was the case. I didn't observe it over the weekend. It may also have been the case over the weekend as well. And today it's the case that the feds are inside of these election facilities right now. The U.S. Attorney's Office in L.A., has been present, and they're watching the vote, they're keeping the tallies, they're watching how the count is being done, they're looking for evidence of criminality, and that's great. They should be all over this, absolutely. But it is crazy that California has a system like this. This isn't acceptable, not in a first world country. This is not acceptable at all. And the president just added the following statement to Truth Social today while the show's been on. He said it's not possible for Spencer Pratt to have lost the L.A. runoffs after the big lead he had. It's a third world nation, rigged elections. Now they'll be working on great guy Steve Hilton. We won't have results for possibly 2 weeks, according to officials. That's what President Trump just wrote on Truth Social. I know it brings me back to something Steve Hilton was talking about last week. We played a clip for you, but I'll just summarize it for you. You know the ballots. They still haven't received all the ballots yet. Election day was last week. They still haven't received all the ballots yet. Now, I didn't say counted, received. In California, their position is we can continue to receive ballots up to 7 days after the election, so long as they're postmarked by election day. Now, you may think to yourself, oh, okay, well, then that's – if it's by statute, if it's postmarked by election day, hard to wiggle out of that, isn't it? Nope. Nope. You know what they do in California? You can hand write a postmark on the ballot. What? Now, when I say postmark, normal people, when we talk about postmarks, we think about the way the mail arrives in your mailbox with a stamp on it that the U.S. Postal Service has stamped a date onto the actual ballot. They've printed a date. It's called a postmark for a reason. That's not what California means. Someone can literally just write a date on the ballot, on the envelope, and that's considered making it on time. It, as long as you write election day's date, last week, Tuesday, you just write it on the ballot, submit it, it's good to go. And you might be thinking, Vince, that can't be true. It's true. The Secretary of State's position in California is that if the postmark is illegible, that a handwritten postmark counts. Like, you can just do anything you want. That's crazy. That's California. That's California. The place where you just had a woman a couple weeks ago busted for petition fraud. Remember? She was recruiting homeless people, paying them $2 and a couple of cigarettes in order to fill out voter registrations and petitions. And then when they were asked, like, where do I put for a home address? I'm homeless. I'm a drug addict. Where do I, what's the home address? She gave her own home address. So everybody was filling out her home's address so that all the ballots went to her house. Yeah, there's no election fraud to be found. There's no evidence of that, says Kristen Welker. The evidence is overflowing. More ahead on The Vince Show.
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12: How would you feel if you broke a world record without others noticing? This was a discouraging truth. One pioneer would learn to overcome. August 1911. Journalist and aviator Harriet Quimby endeavors to become the first woman in the U.S. to earn her pilot's license after falling in love with this novel invention. Upon completing her certification, she began to participate in exhibitions, earning the acclaim of others who were drawn by her pageantry. However, she set her sights across the pond to attempt a grander feat, to cross the English Channel in her signature monoplane. The following year, Quimby arrived in Dover to begin her fog-covered flight, armed with only a compass to guide her. At last, on April 16th, 1912, Harriet Quimby reached the shores of France in less than an hour, becoming the first woman to cross the English Channel by plane. Her historic feat, however, would be largely forgotten, as the RMS Titanic had sunk the day prior. Nevertheless, Quimby continued her career until tragically passing away 3 months later in an aviation accident over Boston Harbor. History is often slow to validate success. How might we persevere in our own endeavors? No matter how soon or later will be acclaimed.
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1: How would you feel if your hometown became a battlefield? This was the stressful reality one woman would learn to conquer. Richmond, Virginia, 1860. Abolitionist and philanthropist Elizabeth Van Loo is faced with the choice of fleeing north as the threat of civil war draws near. Instead, she decides to stay behind in the capital of the Confederacy, where she not only offers aid to Union POWs, but also helps to organize a sophisticated spy network to help slaves and prisoners escape their unjust bondages, known as the Richmond Underground. Such was the effect of Van Loo's intelligence ring that it was said of her that she represented all that was left of the power of the U.S. government in the city of Richmond. However, she was not alone in her efforts, as it was discovered following the Civil War that she had an African-American spy planted inside of Jefferson Davis's Confederate White House, codenamed Mary Elizabeth Bowser, who played the facade of the dutiful slave while also listening in on vital conversations and stealing information from the president's office. Both Van Loo and Bowser would eventually pass away by 1900, but the efforts of these and other heroic women still live on today in the nation they helped to reunite.
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3: President Trump is set to make history. Lisa Brady, Fox News. He's expected to become the first sitting U.S. president to attend an NBA Finals game when the Knicks meet the Spurs in Game 3 tonight at New York's Madison Square Garden. Just a day after, five people were stabbed under the arena at Penn Station.
4: City and state leaders have spoken out, suggesting it was a random attack by a homeless man. But it comes at a time when the city is already on high alert with the president's visit.
3: Fox's C.B. Cotton.
4: The stabbing happened Sunday evening inside Penn Station in Midtown Manhattan as commuters were moving through the terminal. Amtrak police took the suspect into custody at the scene and reportedly recovered a knife.
3: Both the Secret Service and New York police handling security for tonight's game. The New York City mayor also planning to attend.
5: There will unfortunately be no watch party outside of Madison Square Garden for Game 3 of the finals and no access to the immediate vicinity of MSG without an authorized reason to be there.
3: New York City Police Commissioner Jessica Tisch says added security measures will include more officers below ground at Penn Station, plus magnetometers, drones, and other steps. There are public watch parties planned in several other parts of the city, including Central Park. Warnings from each side after Israel and Iran exchanged fire.
6: A day of back-and-forth strikes between Israel and Iran threatened to throw the Middle East back into full-scale war. Both sides have now called a halt to the fighting. The United States told Iran there'd be no more attacks by Israel if they themselves stopped launching missiles. Israel's Prime Minister Benjamin Netanyahu confirmed the ceasefire in a videotaped statement, but promised to respond with force to any future attacks.
3: Fox's Jonathan Savage. Netanyahu also saying Israel will keep operating against Iran-backed Hezbollah in Lebanon. Iran's top negotiator reportedly just posting a message questioning the U.S. commitment to talks, vowing

0: turn an ongoing U.S. naval blockade into a defeat. 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
2: I'm Zanetta Lowe with your WREG News Channel 3 headlines. A second teenager is now facing charges in a deadly Memorial Day weekend shooting in Hickory Hill. Today, that teen is expected to appear in court for the first time since his arrest. Police are searching for the driver responsible for a deadly hit and run in Parkway Village. Investigators say a man was hit and killed while crossing Knight Arnold Road near East Danville early Sunday morning. A new race is being added to the August ballot in Shelby County. The Shelby County Election Commission begins issuing candidate petitions today for the Division 7 Criminal Court judge's seat. A landmark bar and restaurant in Midtown is shutting down. Blue Monkey is closing its location on Madison Avenue on June 19th. And remember, June 8th, today is the extended tax filing deadline for people impacted by February's ice storm. For breaking news anytime, visit our website,
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4: For better or for worse, the Industrial Revolution has since transformed the shape of America. However, such innovations would not have been made possible if not for the introduction of interchangeable parts, which had its origins with an American gunsmith named Eli Whitney. Prior to his invention, gun making was considered an extremely skilled craft in the 18th century. However, Whitney proved to be an effective businessman as he divided labor efficiently among his largely unskilled workforce and built precision equipment that enabled the production of large numbers of identical parts quickly and at a low cost. This general mindset would set the pace for the Industrial Revolution to come. This is Maximilian with another chapter of America 250.
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9: 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It's been around since 1993. I have baseball cards older than The Late Show.
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0: rising from the heart of the swamp, a beacon of truth is casting its light. 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
1: All right, 844-484-3872, 844-4 the USA. That's the way to join us today, from coast to coast, from sea to shining sea. Whence last we spoke, we were talking about Graham Plattner, that Nazi tattoo-wearing dude who likes to smack women around. Remember that guy? The New York Times came out with that big piece on Friday. But they buried the detail about his assault on women, his physical assault on women, very far down the piece. And this was obviously an effort by the New York Times to try and gently disseminate the news and then try and mitigate the damage for Graham Plattner. Why do we know that? Because they spent the whole prior 21 paragraphs trying to diminish the credibility of the woman who opened up her heart and told this story to the New York Times. The whole concept was like, well, she's conservative. And so she's probably just saying this to hurt him. She might even be making it up. That was the implied operation the New York Times was up to. Really, really cruel stuff. Matt Whitlock, he's a good guy. He was over on the Fox News Channel today, and he was describing what exactly the New York Times attempted to do here with Graham Plattner and why it is so sinister. Listen.
2: There's so much I want to ask you about. Can you tell me about the New York Times and the process in which that story got told over the weekend? You had a phrase on your podcast of what PR professionals call this type of thing.
3: Yes, it's called the soft catch and kill, and the Daily Caller did a really great job also breaking down the process of how the New York Times found incredibly shocking information and then proceeded to find different ways to bury it in a story. When you read that New York Times story, you would think that their biggest objective, and sometimes this is the role of editors instead of reporters, but they wanted to bury the most troubling parts of this sort of in between a whole lot of political conversation. They spent more time in that story giving you reason to doubt Lindsay Fifield, who's a very good friend and also a very credible witness in this story. They wanted to spend more time giving people reason to doubt it. And that's what Graham Plattner's team has done. They've used the breadth of this story to say she's a Republican operative. You shouldn't believe her. The challenge is now there's two or three more major outlets working on this story, trying to fill in the gaps that the New York Times left out there in their effort to sort of cover for Graham Plattner with this sort of soft catch and kill play.
1: That's a great summation. And it really gets at the heart of how dynamic these cover-up operations can be. Like, at some point, these stories become too big to contain, you see? Like, the story of Graham Plattner's treatment of women was sure to come out in some venue. And so the trick is, which venue will it be, and can you soften the landing? So the New York Times did that for Graham Plattner. They attempted to, anyway. They described, what was the headline, Jim? They said it was unsettling behavior. That's all they said, unsettling. They didn't tell you that he physically assaulted a woman who makes the claim on the record and has tons of credibility. They didn't tell you that. They said unsettling. And then 22 paragraphs later, they finally revealed that he grabbed her by the wrist, pulled her out of a car, grabbed her so hard by the shoulders that he left marks. He forced her into a bedroom against her will, shut the door, held it shut, imprisoned her in there so she couldn't, you stay in there. She wasn't allowed out until the next morning. Yeah, this guy wants to be a United States senator. Seems like pretty consequential stuff. Wouldn't that be in the first two or three paragraphs? In a normal journalism situation where you lead with the most important elements of your story? Wouldn't that be in the first few paragraphs? It wasn't. It was buried deep, deep, deep in the piece as it, for tactical reasons. And so this weekend, it was a question of, well, are Democrats going to stick with this guy? Because he's the horse they've picked. Bernie Sanders is standing on rally stages with him.
4: We need to defeat Susan Collins so we can take on the millionaires and the billionaires, and Graham Plattner's the best.
1: Really? He's the best? The guy with the Nazi tattoo? The guy who's on sexting platforms wearing nothing but a towel. You see that thing? If he didn't, good for you. There's a picture of him. He's just wearing a towel on his sexting app, sending all these nasty messages to women. And he can't, and he insists that none of them are underage. Like he was checking. Like he was running people through age verification. Like, how old are these people? Like, well, excuse me, ma'am, we can't talk until I see your driver's license. Yeah, come on, please. Please. But he goes, I swear, none of them were underage. How do you know that? You're acting like a psychopath on the internet. You can't control yourself. You're talking a bunch of random. You know all of them are overage? You know all of them are of age? Come on. But he's so steadfast in his denials that you know he's lying. There's no complexity to it. It's not dynamic at all. It's like, well, you know, I wasn't asking for people's age, but it was pretty obvious to me that they were adults. He doesn't say those. No, he doesn't say that at all. No, everyone was an adult. Okay, sure. And so are the Democrats going to keep standing by this guy? Well, Ro Khanna, he's on board. Now, Khanna is Mr. I'm the reasonable guy. I'm the guy who can talk to everybody. I can talk to the Republicans. I can go on the conservative networks. We should have bipartisan conversations. Here's Ro Khanna saying he stands by Graham Plattner because he's going to keep standing by him until he actually sees any evidence that he's assaulted a woman. What? That's your bar? And also, if that's your bar, we already saw evidence of it. The New York Times just published it. They buried it 22 paragraphs down, but I assume you can read that far.
5: He survived another scandal. You have 5 months here.
6: Well, it depends what. Obviously, if there was any evidence that comes out that there is actual domestic violence or assault, I have zero tolerance for that.
1: Well, then it's already happened. Where's your zero tolerance? I condemn Graham Plattner. I am sorry I ever associated with the guy. He should not be in the United States Senate. Is that what's about to come out of Ro Khanna's mouth?
6: I led the fight against the Epstein class, which has been a cover-up for sexual abuse with Thomas Massie. I've been at the forefront of championing women's rights and rights of survivors. But here you have a case of someone who had a dark chapter in his life, who was in toxic relationships, was ashamed about it, who served this country, and the Maine voters are saying...
1: The relationships weren't toxic. His behavior was. What is it? He was in a relationship that toxic, Lindsay Fifield. You know, Graham Plattner went on Ms. Now last week, right, as the allegations were breaking, and he said, Lindsay Fifield's a liar. Remember that? Rachel Maddow Jr. asked about this. Said, is she lying? He said, yes, she's lying. And then Ro Khanna goes on, and he's like, he was in these toxic relationships. I'm sorry, what? Are you saying Lindsay Fifield deserved it? She was toxic? She was so toxic, she deserved to be grabbed by the wrist and pulled out of a car. She was so toxic, she deserved to be grabbed so hard on the shoulders and left marks, whipped around, thrown into a room, and locked in there against her will. It's because she was toxic. It was a toxic relationship. I can understand that. I'm waiting until an innocent victim was struck by Graham Plattner. Then I'll reject him. But she's a Republican.
6: Ashamed about it, who served this country. And the Maine voters are saying, look, let's give him some grace. And his focus is stopping these wars.
1: How many women do you get to smack around during your grace period? You know, what's that movie? Wasn't there a movie, Jim, about this where you get to like break the law for one day? Where it's like the
7: Purge.
1: The Purge. Yes, that's what I thought it was in my head. But I wasn't certain. I was waiting until my ombudsman could confirm it. The Purge. You get one day of grace. You can break any law you want. Apparently, you know, if you're a Democrat, it's more than a day. It's a huge period. It was a very difficult period. You know, we have to give him some grace here. You know, you can smack up to a dozen women around before we start raising one eyebrow.
6: And it's getting national health insurance and it's taking on economic inequality.
5: Okay. And that is the progressive message that you are supporting. Ro Khanna, thank you.
6: Thank you.
1: Who was that interviewer? Who was that, Jim? Ro Khanna. Oh, Face the Nation. That was Margaret Brennan on Face the Nation. She ends the interview with, so his justification is, I support him despite the credible allegations that he's smacking women around. I support him because he supports nationalizing health care. And therefore, that's a more important priority than the well-being of women. They have a really demented view of female health care, don't they? Killing their babies and smacking them around is in play. That's it. As long as we can take more of your money out of your paycheck.
6: And his focus is stopping these wars. And it's getting national health insurance and it's taking on economic inequality.
5: Okay. And that is the progressive message that you are supporting. Ro Khanna, thank you.
6: Thank you.
1: Oh, I can see. I understand. Because of the progressive message. Ah, yes. And they both nod and she goes off to break. Again, in a way that she would never treat a Republican guest. There's not a chance.
7: Do you see that that comparison between Kristen Welker and Margaret Brennan, the way they treat their Republican guests? Have you seen that picture going around? I wish I could credit it. I would credit it right now. I just saw, but somebody took a side-by-side photo of the two of them where they're baring all of their teeth at the same time. Like their top and lower lips just go absolutely wide. Like they're showing them off for the dentist or something. But they're like, they're growling at their they growl at their Republican guests. They sneer. You sneer at your teeth together like that. And they have their teeth together, all exposed, all at the same time. They reserve that look only for their Republican guests. Never, those teeth stay hidden for the Democrat guests. But the Republicans come in and the teeth come out. That's Margaret Brennan. She's like, well, I can see why smacking a woman around would be a good thing, so long as it serves the progressive cause. Am I right? Yeah. More ahead on The Vince Show.
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8: 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No exam. Sounds great. Maybe you should get a quote. Smart move. But those low rates, they're for young people in perfect health. 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

0: The man with the Nazi tattoo, Graham Plattner. Was this a rally this weekend, Jim, where he says he's a history buff? He said it again?
1: Yes.
0: So, man, talk about how low IQ even his lies are. He's like, well, I had no idea that I had a Nazi tattoo on my chest. And then he says, I'm a big history buff. My favorite subject is World War II.
2: As many of you might know, I'm a bit of a history buff. And something I find fascinating is when you look at, like, 1927, 1928, there is an entire conversation about hoarded wealth.
0: He knows everything about history, except for the fact that he's got a Nazi tattoo plastered to his chest. Well, that's crazy. Who could have known? Who could have known? Who would have ever done research before they put something on their body permanently? Yeah, that's everything's unbelievable about all that. There was a woman at his rally in Portland, Maine, this weekend, and she was asked by a reporter about this, correspondent with the New York Sun, by the name of Caroline McCoffey. I think it's McCoffey. I just want to get that right. But Caroline asked this woman, hey, is this a deal breaker, having this Nazi tattoo? And the woman's like, yeah, it's fine. It's, you know, everyone makes mistakes. I'm not going to judge him entirely based on that. And the woman goes, okay, what if he had an Israeli flag on his chest?
3: Totenkopf tattoo, the Nazi tattoo. How do you kind of...
4: Somebody said that they talked to somebody who had seen one of those or wore one of those, and it was silver, and it didn't even occur to him that it was the same thing. I think people are making as much of it as they can because they don't have a lot of substance around anything else. And if they did, we'd hear about it, believe me. They are trolling for dirt.
0: So. Oh, yeah, we're having a difficult time finding dirt on Graham Plattner. Yeah, he's that guy. That guy's a Boy Scout. There's nothing in his past. They're just making stuff up. They're misinterpreting tattoos now. Okay. All right. So what if he had an Israeli flag on his chest?
3: If he has like a Israeli flag tattoo or something, would that be a deal breaker?
4: For me?
3: Yeah.
4: Honestly, yeah.
3: That would be
4: Israeli? Yeah. Because I don't support genocide and he doesn't either. And that would show that he was being inconsistent. And he's been very consistent about that.
0: Wait.
4: Across the board.
0: What? This is so cuckoo for Cocoa Puffs. It's unreal. So the woman was like, I don't support genocide. So yeah, that would be a problem. Wait. So the Nazi tattoo does not convey genocide to you? I'm anti-genocide. So any tattoo that suggests that, I'm against. Nazi tattoo. There's a Nazi tattoo on the guy's chest. And it's poorly covered up now. He tried to cover it up during the campaign when he says he just discovered. Oh, I had no idea. I lost the tattoo on my chest. Yes, you knew. You knew. In fact, one of the details that the New York Times buried was that he was telling his girlfriends that it was his Totenkopf. He was saying, that's my Totenkopf. There it is. I don't know anything about it, but I call it Totenkopf. I came up with that word. Yeah.
5: He's a big history buff.
0: Gosh. He's a lunatic is what he is. They're digging for anything on him. We don't have to dig far. The guy's got pictures of him in a towel on his sexting platform, reaching out to women who was not his wife and sending them sexually explicit messages. This is well known. She told the campaign about it. The wife said, yeah, yeah, at least a half dozen times he's been stepping out on me with these women he meets on the internet. And that might be a problem if it ever comes out. And then, of course, it came out because the campaign's leaking like a sieve. Like, yeah, no, that's a problem. What else has he done? Oh, he's like smacked around women, credibly accused of doing that. The guy's got a Nazi tattoo on his chest. What was he saying about men and women who serve in combat? He was like mocking American troops who were killed. The whole thing is crazy. You really want to put that guy in the center? You know what's also going on here? I think if we can psychoanalyze the left for a moment. First of all, it's always the only principle is power. But I think that the left has spent so much time telling people that men are inherently toxic creatures that they actually think that a real man is Graham Plattner. You got to get where I'm going with this? Like, they spend so much time inside of their classrooms, inside of their institutions of higher learning, preaching about toxic masculinity and how men should be ashamed of themselves and all these types of things, that they think that they finally have one of these guys on their side. Hey, look, we got one. This is their view of diversity. Look, we got one of those men we constantly talk about. He's very toxic, but he's one of ours. He's one of ours. So they'll defend him because they think he's just a carbon copy of every other dude they've spent years just calling disgusting.
1: Yeah, he's disgusting, but he's ours. So let's make excuses for him, because then we can get power in the Senate. More ahead on the Vince Show.
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8: Fox News, I'm John Saucier. The protests continue outside of an ICE detention center in Newark, New Jersey. Demonstrators accusing this facility of failing to provide adequate resources and treatment for the detainees. The border czar, Tom Holman on Fox, rejecting those claims about the detention center's conditions.
9: I went through every square foot of that facility. I went through the bathrooms. I went through the detention area. I went to indoor and outdoor recreation. As a matter of fact, outdoor recreation has kind of a state-of-the-art exercise equipment, which kind of shocked me.
8: There have been 152 reported anti-Semitic attacks in New York City this year. Makes up over half of the hate crimes in New York State. Congresswoman Nicole Malliotakis on Fox Business.
10: New York City is no longer just a leader when it comes to high taxes and outward migration. It has become a leader in anti-Semitism, sadly.
8: About 10% of New York City's population is Jewish. 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
11: I'm Zanetta Lowe with your WREG News Channel 3 headlines. A second teenager is now facing charges in a deadly Memorial Day weekend shooting in Hickory Hill. Today, that teen is expected to appear in court for the first time since its arrest. Police are searching for the driver responsible for a deadly hit and run in Parkway Village. Investigators say a man was hit and killed while crossing Knight Arnold Road near East Danville early Sunday morning. A new race is being added to the August ballot in Shelby County. The Shelby County Election Commission begins issuing candidate petitions today for the Division 7 Criminal Court Judge's seat. A landmark Bar and Restaurant in Midtown is shutting down. Blue Monkey is closing its location on Madison Avenue on June 19th. And remember, June 8th, today is the extended tax filing deadline for people impacted by February's ice storm. For breaking news anytime, visit our website,
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16: Unionizing. 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
1: So we got a crazy Senate race going on in Maine. We also have a kind of a crazy Senate race going on in Texas, although I think Ken Paxton's got this thing stitched up. We'll see. You know, it's never over till it's over. Don't you walk away from the ballot box because you think it's a settled matter. You better get out and vote for Ken Paxton this year because he's running against a whack job called James Talafrico. And Talafrico has reached the phase of the campaign where he's now lying about his prior positions. James, this is, get ready. Jim, I have a feeling that we're going to see a lot of this from Talafrico. Because remember, on the trans issue, on transing the kids, there's nothing he loves more than transing children. He was asked about it. There was during a podcast, the host asked him, hey, give me something that you really love that's not your family or your friends. Anything else that you really love. What do you love the most? He's like, well, trans children.
2: Something that you love that's not family or friends.
3: I love, I'm just saying this because it's on my mind, the trans children.
1: What? Why is that on your mind? That, what? Can we get some sort of restraining order against him? Could, like, keep him away from schools and things? I love, just because it's on my mind, it's the one thing I'm obsessing about a lot right now. I'm just thinking about it constantly. Transing children. Love that. Love that. In fact, Talafrico has previously voted against a bill that would ban trans surgeries for Texas children. So his position on transing the kids is clear, both in the words that he says and in the actions he's taken. So it's interesting because he was just on some other podcast where he was asked about transing the kids. He now, ready, Jim? He now says he opposes, quote, gender reassignment surgeries for minors. Really? That's a recent development.
4: You know, James, I hear consistent tropes about you being way too liberal for Texas, that you're pro-sex surgery for minors, and on and on and on. How do you respond to that?
5: Well, just on that particular accusation, I oppose gender reassignment surgeries for minors.
1: Interesting. Okay. All right. So let's be clear about what you're hearing. A lie. He's lying for political expedience. He's in the closing months now of a general election campaign. He's got to figure out a way to beat Ken Paxton. Texas voters realize that this guy's a freak. And so his offer here, this is just like, you know, when Cory Booker comes along and he's like, I'm for tax cuts now. Oh, really? That's conveniently timed. Yeah, these guys, they'll say whatever they need to say to obtain power. I oppose gender reassignment surgeries for minors. Okay, so if a piece of legislation was presented at the national level to shut that down everywhere, would you vote for it? No, he wouldn't. He might lie to you right now about it, but he wouldn't. No, he wouldn't get in the way at all. We have to do what we can for these kids. They're abused enough. We have to take care of them. By chopping up their genitals and pretending that they're a different gender. That's his position. We need to abuse these kids. How disgusting. I oppose gender reassignment surgeries for minors. He's lying. Do you oppose killing them now? Because your prior position is you said that the Bible okays it by being quiet on the subject. Well, God forgot to mention abortion, said James Talafrico. Now, God did not forget. The scripture is very clear about the value of human life, including when it's formed in the womb. Talafrico just skips past that, pretends he's a Presbyterian minister, and then tells everybody, yeah, the Bible's quiet on the subject, so killing children, God's A-okay with that. I finished the Bible for him. That's Talafrico. What? Okay, are you going to flip on that too? He opposes mutilating the kids now, allegedly. Does he also oppose killing them? Can we ask that? Did the compliant little podcast host that we just heard from ask that question? You hear the way the question was phrased, by the way? Oh, it's so ridiculous. They think you're too liberal for Texas. It's so crazy.
4: You know, James, I hear consistent tropes about you being way too liberal for Texas, that you're pro-sex surgery for minors.
1: Well, there's like, it's so ridiculous. They think you're too liberal. What? How could he be more liberal? Just what?
6: By
1: what
6: tropes, does he mean things that Talarico has said?
1: Yeah, these ridiculous tropes, like you said, that God endorses abortion or that God has six genders, you know. He said all this. I just think it's so silly. Yeah. So Talafrico is attempting to, well, to deceive you, you know. He's trying to neuter the accurate advertising on the subject that this guy is a freak show, total freak show, and that Texas voters should stay far away from him. In fact, he should stay far away from them. But that's interesting. Thanks to Mary Margaret Olihan at the Daily Wire for pulling that clip. I'm telling you, I can sense it. I have a sense for these things, which is he's going to start pulling this a lot more as November closes in. You're going to hear a lot more of these things. Oh, no, no, no. I'm against that awful thing that you think I'm for because of those words that came out of my mouth because of those votes I took. I'm totally against it. Yeah, sure you are, buddy. Sure you are. So that's the update out of Texas. I saw a story today that I really wanted to share with you, though. This is some more breaking news today that the Trump administration is denaturalizing people at higher rates than ever before. The Trump Justice Department, according to CBS today, has begun denaturalizing tons of people, 17 of them just today alone, which is super fun. And they're all like pedophiles. Not all of them. A lot of them are. A lot of them are. Here's the update from CBS today. CBS can do reporting. They got rid of Scott Pelley, and suddenly I'm finding out about denaturalizations. This is great news. Thank you, CBS. Trump administration launches largest ever effort to denaturalize U.S. citizens accused of fraud or other crimes. The Trump administration Monday announced it is seeking to revoke the citizenship of 17 U.S. citizens accused of immigration fraud, expanding its unprecedented denaturalization campaign. That's wonderful. They should add the word wonderful to the adjectives. It's unprecedented, wonderful denaturalization campaign. CBS News exclusively reported about the plans before they were unveiled by the Justice Department. Officials said the move represents the largest ever effort by the U.S. government to use its denaturalization powers, which were rarely invoked before President Trump returned to the White House last year with promises to launch an historic deportation blitz. In fact, between 1990 and 2017, the Justice Department filed an average of just 11 legal complaints per year seeking to denaturalize U.S. citizens. Federal law, of course, allows this. But the process has been historically lengthy, complex, and seldom exercised. The Trump administration is changing that. Some of the 17 citizens targeted in the latest denaturalization campaign were convicted of violent or serious crimes, including sex offenses against children. Others were convicted of fraud crimes or accused of committing immigration fraud. All of these complaints have been happening in the last few days. The Justice Department trying to get all of these people thrown out of the country. Strip them of citizenship. You shouldn't have citizenship, scumbag. Get out of our country. Those targeted in the latest round of denaturalization cases include a Haitian immigrant who allegedly sexually abused his daughter, a man from the former Yugoslavia convicted of sexually abusing a child under the age of 15, an immigrant from Mexico convicted of receiving sexually explicit images of minors, a former Catholic priest born in Colombia accused of child sex abuse, and a Filipino-born man who pleaded guilty to a child sex crime. The group also included an Indian immigrant accused of filing fraudulent H-1B visa petitions, the daughter of a Colombian drug trafficker accused of money laundering, a man born in Jamaica convicted of wire fraud, and a Cuban-born woman accused of defrauding a tribal casino. Other naturalized citizens were also accused of using false identities. They're being ejected. You know, this is not the first time we've had a story like this. This is just the latest. I don't have the numbers in front of me right now, but the ramp up has been dramatic. The Trump administration has been in pursuit of hundreds of these denaturalizations. They're finding anybody who's broken the law, and especially if they broke the law by deceiving immigration authorities in pursuit of their citizenship. That's the sweet spot, because that's what the statute really addresses. And if they establish that they sought citizenship for a fraudulent purpose, that this was deceptive, that they were harboring some sort of lie, essentially, as they told immigration authorities that they were prepared to follow the law and all these other things. When they proved that, they got them, and they're getting them out of the country. This is huge. The effort that they've been undertaking is huge, and great news. In fact, confirmation on this story comes to us today from the Department of Homeland Security, from the guy who's running it now, Mark Wayne Mullen, who said that this is the way it's got to be. He posted today, American citizenship is a privilege. It must be earned, honestly. If you come here and you break our laws and lie in your immigration proceedings, you forfeit that privilege. DHS will not stand idly by while Americans are harmed by criminals, including sex offenders, perpetrators of fraud, and drug traffickers who have exploited our generosity and gamed our immigration system. We will continue to use every lawful avenue to denaturalize and remove aliens. Good. Good. And while you're at it, can you increase the pace of deportations a little bit more, too? Would you get that up? That'd be good. We'd appreciate it. We voted for that. 3 million out over the course of the first year. Let's see if we can't double that over the course of the second. We've got to stay on that. Tom Holman is the border czar. And lately, his big problem to deal with is the fact that the left is rioting like crazy outside of Delaney Hall. That's that immigration facility in Newark, New Jersey. There was more of that this weekend. Although, you know, I see the footage coming through. Nick Sorter sometimes, I don't know about you, Jim, I follow Nick Sorter's account, and sometimes I'm depressed by what I'm seeing, and then other times I'm elated that the law enforcement's finally coming in and cracking down. It's an emotional roller coaster following Nick and his independent journalism on X, but I'm super appreciative of it. And outside of Delaney Hall, they've been arresting a lot of these bad guys, these rioters, these insurrectionists. And one of the stories that I think has escaped the attention that it deserves is the extent to which these guys are kind of a rent-a-mob. The rioters are coming in from all across the country. A lot of the guys who are being arrested are not even from Newark, New Jersey. These are not citizens of Newark. Does New Jersey know about this? Do the Democrats who live in Newark know this? The rioters, you don't have to defend these people just because you think they're your neighbors or whatever. They're not from your community. They're just destroying your community. It's okay to stand against this. You should. I don't care about your political party. You should stand for peace in your town. Here's Tom Holman explaining what's going on.
7: Well, the ones we're charging with crimes, the one that, you know, they go from protesting to criminal activity, insulting our officers and damaging government property, most of them from out of state. Look, these are paid protesters. We got, you know, facial recognition of people from Portland. They're at Portland riots, and many from the Minnesota. This is a well-planned, established...
1: He said the words paid, right? These are paid protesters? That's the border czar of the United States of America. He said that they're being paid to cause this chaos? Well, that's interesting. That's very interesting.
7: We got, you know, facial recognition of people from Portland. They're at Portland riots, and many from the Minnesota. This is a well-planned, established thing they're doing. This isn't homegrown. There's a lot of local people there to protest peacefully, and they certainly can do that. But the violence, majority of violence, not all, the majority is coming from out-of-town people.
1: Coming from out-of-town people. Remember, the Treasury Department and the FBI has an active investigation underway into all of the left-wingers who are funding and organizing all of this. And we just heard from Scott Bessent this past week. He said, hold on, in the weeks ahead, we'll have a lot more information out to you. Good. It can't come soon enough. And in fact, I've got some more breaking news for you in just a moment. And it involves, where's my gavel? You know what it involves. It's ahead on The Vince Show.
0: The Vince Show.
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10: How would you feel if you weren't recognized for an historic contribution? The greatest stories are often left unrecorded behind the scenes. Hollywood, 1939. Actress and dancer Karen Marsh was hired by MGM as Judy Garland's stand-in for their latest film, The Wizard of Oz, as the two were strikingly similar in build and height. To avoid Garland the tedium of being on set while cameras were being adjusted, Marsh would continually pace through the land of Oz until each scene was properly framed for the former to step in. And although hers were the feet that famously tapped the legendary ruby slippers together, as a stand-in, Marsh's role in the eventual masterpiece would go uncredited. Nevertheless, Marsh would continue acting and dancing until her career was cut tragically short by a plane crash in 1949, which she miraculously survived, but was told she would never dance again due to an injury to her left foot. However, she would prove her physicians wrong, and at over a century old, continues to donate her talents as a dance therapy instructor. Karen Marsh is one of the last surviving members of The Wizard of Oz, and has since gained the recognition she deserves as an ambassador at fan events and reunions, as she relentlessly perseveres down her own lengthy Yellow Brick Road.
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0: Vince Colonnais.

All right. The president of the United States this hour has posted to Truth Social that it's time for the United States Senate to fire the parliamentarian and get the Save America Act passed. Here's what he said. Senate Majority Leader John Thune should immediately fire the parliamentarian who treats Republicans and everything that they stand for horribly. She was put there by then Senate Majority Leader Harry Reid and Barack Hussein Obama. Need I say more? She's a nasty holdover from Mitch McConnell, a man who has proven to be very disloyal to John Thune, who decided to keep her, McConnell that is, because he loved giving trillions of dollars to the Democrats. But for the Republicans, including the wall, where I ended up having to go around him to build over 1,000 miles and close up our open border, he gave nothing. She is known as a radical left lunatic that caters to Democrats and has no respect for Republicans or Republican ideology. Just the other night, as an example, she ruled against us on a proposal that would have been easily approved and should have been by anyone else. We have every right to change her and should do so immediately. As long as she's there, we will never get our desperately needed Save America Act approved and put into full force and effect. President Donald J. Trump. Now, a couple elements on this. One, Elizabeth McDonough is the name of the parliamentarian. She has been there since 2012. That's the Harry Reid era. She's been praised by such figures as Democrat Patrick Leahy and John Cornyn. John Cornyn thinks she's great, which might be a sign that it's time for her to go as well. But there's another piece to this, too. I mean, the president's right that she was Harry Reid picked. The other piece is Mike Lee has already said that the Save America Act cannot be passed through reconciliation. It's a fool's errand. And that we need a world where we don't have the filibuster standing in the way of doing the right thing for the American people. It is one thing. It'd be a good thing to get a parliamentarian in there who's handling business in a neutral way, just playing by the rules. That's the key. That's really what you want. But what the American people really want is a functioning United States Senate. So I get it. Yeah, you can present all these things like, well, present it through reconciliation, whatever. How about this? How about go to the speaking filibuster? How about making senators do their job? You can't. There are senators, I promise you right now, who are very happy that the president is making this about the parliamentarian. That is a totally legitimate conversation to have. But that's not enough. It's not just about the parliamentarian. It's also about holding these Republican senators accountable and saying, your job is to do your job. Show up, put your good insoles in, and then stand under your own power on the Senate floor and fight for something, would you? The rest of the country wants it. We don't want what's happening in California to happen all over the place. We don't even want it happening in California. We need credible elections where only American citizens

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8: With Iran thrown into question again. Lisa Brady, Fox News, this time after fighting between Iran and Israel.
9: Iran launching those ballistic missiles into Israel for the first time since the ceasefire went into effect in early April. Israeli forces carrying out retaliatory strikes inside Iran. President Trump posting on Truth Social, quote, "Both sides, Israel and Iran, are looking to do an immediate ceasefire. Final negotiations on peace are proceeding, subject to ignorance or stupidity getting in its way. The blockade will remain in place and in full force and effect until a final deal is reached."
8: Fox's Lucas Tomlinson at the White House. The fighting did stop, but both Iran and Israel warning they could resume strikes as Israel vows to keep targeting Iran-backed Hezbollah in Lebanon. Tonight, President Trump plans to become the first sitting U.S. president to attend an NBA Finals game as the Knicks and Spurs meet for Game 3 at New York's Madison Square Garden.
10: Our security posture combines drones as well as advanced counter-drone technology, protective intelligence, specialized tactical teams.
8: Matt McCool, special agent in charge of the Secret Service New York field office. Public watch parties will happen in other parts of the city, but not at the Garden, where five people were stabbed under the arena in Penn Station yesterday. The suspect also injured and was sent to the hospital. Day three of a manhunt in Ohio after the mass shooting at a festival over the weekend.
11: Police in Toledo looking for possibly two suspects who they think may have been shooting at each other, who hit and injured 12 people at a street festival Saturday.
12: We have every confidence in the police department. We have every confidence that they will find and be able to arrest the individuals who participated in this.
11: Ohio Governor Mike DeWine. For now, police say they're tracking multiple leads.
8: Fox's Jeff Manasso. They're also urging festival goers to offer any photos or videos. An earthquake off the coast of Cuba. No word of any injuries, but shaking reported as far north as Central Florida. 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
13: June 8th. Donald Trump was indicted by a grand jury in Miami in 2023 on 37 felony counts related to the alleged mishandling of classified documents at his home in Mar-a-Lago. George Orwell's 1984 was published in 1949, a dystopian novel that introduced the world to the character Big Brother. The first Porsche was completed in 1948, which was simply a hand-built aluminum prototype labeled Number 1. Frank Lloyd Wright was born in Richland Center, Wisconsin in 1867. It would go on to become one of the most widely recognized architects in American history. I'm Maximilian.
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trial of Carmelo Anthony in the murder of Austin Metcalf. Witness after witness now has taken the stand to suggest Carmelo Anthony provoked what ended up being murder. Spencer Pratt has fallen to third in L.A. as ballots just keep trickling in. Another couple weeks, and they'll assure that no Republican is in the runoff for the mayor of Los Angeles. And Governor Tim Walz and Attorney General Keith Ellison, now implicated in fraud in Minnesota.

0: Will Kane Country, streaming live at the Will Kane Country YouTube channel, the Will Kane Facebook page, always here for you to follow at Spotify or on Apple. So, Tinfoil Pat, 2 days, Dan, we are in, day four. I think we're in day four of the trial. Why are you upside down, Patrick?
1: What's happening right now?
0: Why are you upside... What is going on?
2: I've been trying to mess with my background. I couldn't get it right, and then it just went back.
1: Have you zoomed upside before? Down.
0: This is disorienting. You're upside down.
2: I'm gonna figure it out.
1: Well, don't let it distract you, Will.
0: This isn't on purpose. Every day you've been showing up with a different background. Are you telling me this is not on purpose?
2: No. This is I couldn't get the background.
1: I assure you, it's not.
2: I disappeared, and then I was trying to get the back one to work, and then it flipped me upside down.
0: This is incredibly disorienting. I apologize to everyone on Facebook or on YouTube. If you're listening on Spotify, Apple, or radio, congratulations, because this is not easy.
1: It's a new low.
0: Just
1: for
0: look
1: us.
0: At somebody on your screen who is upside down. Yeah, it's a new low.
1: Oh, there
0: it's
1: we go.
0: A metaphor.
2: Oh, there we go. I fixed it. Okay, we're good. Whew, that was close.
0: You did that on purpose. Are you doing a bit?
2: I didn't even know.
0: What bit are you doing?
1: We didn't have it right before, and then we fixed it, and then we told him to have it be a bit. So yeah, a little bit.
0: Okay.
2: It was a thing, though.
0: It's not as funny now. It's a bit.
1: Damn it.
0: Maybe it's a good metaphor. Maybe day four of the trial of Carmelo Anthony and the murder of Austin Metcalf. It began last week. Continued over the weekend. They conducted a trial on Saturday. The prosecution rested its case over the weekend. I think they called something like 17 witnesses, I believe. Not 100% sure on that number. It included the medical examiner. So when the medical examiner was brought in to testify, anyone who didn't want to hear this was invited to leave. Austin Metcalf's family left. Carmelo Anthony's mother left. It was apparently incredibly gruesome. It was not easy to watch, not easy to hear, not easy to see. Medical examiner described a stab wound to Austin Metcalf's chest that went through his sternum and pierced his heart. A two-inch gaping wound. Every witness you'll hear that has testified has talked about how quickly, like, blood was, and I don't mean to, indulge in the gory details, but to some extent, if you avoid it, you're not doing a service to coming to a rational and just decision. That's for the jurors in the room who were shown these images. Apparently, they were shown them up close so that the gallery didn't see it. I don't know if it was on an iPad or what it was, but they were handed something to see it. They all had to lean in and see this stuff. One of the jurors apparently covered their mouth. You heard testimony, tons of testimony from kids about how quickly, blood was everywhere, and how quickly Austin Metcalf went down and how quickly he was out. Yeah, one of the coaches got to him pretty quick, took off his sweatshirt, tried to stop the bleeding with that sweatshirt. But the medical examiner testified it was an unsurvivable wound, that you can't be stabbed in the heart like that and recover. Kind of did make me wonder. I haven't seen an image of the pocket knife. It's described as a folding knife you usually think of as a pocket knife. I mean, I haven't seen a photo of how big this blade was, but I'd be very curious, even if it's a folding blade, how big this thing was. Yeah, see if that's out there, Dan. I'd be real curious to see how big that blade is.
1: Yeah, I'm looking at it now. But it looks like one of those kind of switch-type blades, where it, like a 4-inch maybe. I'm seeing.
0: Can you throw it up?
1: I'll find it, yeah.
3: Google AI says 3.5 inch.
1: 3.5 inch blade. I'll find it. One sec.
0: A 3.5 inch blade? That's pretty big, for a pocket knife. That's not a pocket knife, really. What's that?
2: Nothing.
0: You think of a folding knife, pocket knife, and you really think about, I guess maybe 3.5 inches is what it folds itself into. I'm not sure. But they called, I don't know how many students that were in the tent and around the situation that day, and they almost all testified. Mary Ann Martinez is in the courtroom. She is reporting for the Daily Mail. She's based out of El Paso. She gives incredible updates. And she has the names of the students testifying are not being released because they're minors. But here's the tweet that said it. Today we've heard from an additional 5 kids, 6 yesterday, 5 today. So that's 11 kids that have testified. They're all telling the same story. Carmelo was not known or wanted underneath the Memorial High School tent. Multiple kids asked him to leave and he refused. Austin Metcalf took the lead, something the kids say was normal for Austin to do. Currently, a kid is on the stand testifying that Carmelo challenged Austin to a fist fight. That's the first we've heard of this claim. According to this student, Austin responded, "I'm not going to fight you at the track meet, bro." So almost everyone has testified. The defense has now begun their case, and they may rest it today. Almost everyone, all but one, I think, has testified that a tent at a track meet is the equivalent of a locker room in another sport, and that it is understood you don't go sit under another team's tent. It's like entering another team's locker room. Carmelo did know somebody on the Memorial High School team. That's the team that Austin belonged to, and apparently went up to say hi. That kid testified as well. The one that Carmelo knew came over and sat next to. According to that kid's testimony, this is an image of the knife. That doesn't do a lot to help me, actually.
1: Yeah, that's really all we
0: have. Because it's off scale.
1: Yeah, exactly.
0: Yeah, that's like a courtroom drawing of a knife on a TV in the courtroom. It's hard to get the scale.
1: Yeah, I don't want to get it wrong, so that's all we have for now.
0: Okay. Yeah, so the kid that knew Carmelo invites him into the tent, but he says Carmelo was essentially the instigator. Said kind of on loop, you know how you repeat things over and over in an aggressive manner. Touch me and see what happens. Touch me and see what happens. Touch me and see what happens. Something like 5 times. Asked to leave by 15 different times by multiple different kids. Wouldn't leave. And then when Austin approaches him and does touch him, does put his hands on him, immediately responds with the knife. You know, and now the defense is putting on testimony, and they've got a guy on the stand today saying, apparently this witness said that Carmelo was surrounded, so it would make it seem like he was being ganged up on and threatened with his life. The prosecutor showed that kid the tape and said, "Do you think you got it right?" And he said, "No, maybe he's not surrounded." Huh. So the defense, at the end of the prosecution's case, moved for a directed verdict. A directed verdict means the state didn't meet its burden. You can go ahead and rule judge right now. The judge said no, declined, proceed, put on your case, defense. So there's suggestions the defense could rest today, and it would go to the jury. The jury would first deliberate on guilt, then the jury would deliberate on punishment, which is 5 to 99 years for Carmelo Anthony. Everything that I have seen, and I've kept up with the reports from inside the courtroom on the testimony, this is not a difficult case. There is in no way a credible argument for self-defense in this case. There is no way that even a shove, no words, could predicate him responding with deadly force in the way that he did. What is he doing at a track meet with a knife? What is he doing under another team's tent? What is he doing not leaving when asked? What is he doing when suggesting, "Touch me and see what happens," as though he knew exactly what would happen and he had his knife ready to go? What is he doing after the fact when he runs away, throws the knife away, and says to the officer, "I'm not alleged, I did it"? Everyone thinks that's important. What's actually important is there's no discrepancy on who did it. It's only a matter of whether or not it's self-defense. He says to the officer, multiple people, "He touched me. I told him not to touch me. He touched me." That's not, "I was so scared. I was about to be, what, I don't know, beat up within an inch of my life." None of that. "He touched me. He touched me. Touching someone is not provocation for self-defense. Not a violent threat. Not reasonable to consider that your life is in danger in any way. And asking for it. Touch me and see what happens. Touch me and see what happens. This case should be open and shut. This case should be black and white in the legal sense, not black and white in the racial sense. This case should be deliberated and decided quickly. But based upon what's going on outside that courtroom, we're going to have to hold our breath to see if justice is more sane inside the courtroom than the racial melodrama playing on outside the courtroom. Go ahead, Dan.
1: Don't you think either way of the verdict that there'll be outside kind of protests? I think either way. So no matter what.
0: I don't know. I don't know. I don't know what the response will be. I really don't. If Carmelo Anthony is found not guilty by reason of self-defense, I mean, look, what do you mean? Like, who's going to riot? I mean, the most we've ever seen of that is what's going down in the UK right now. Right. When injustice like that, when the racial dynamics are as they are, mm-hmm. you very rarely have seen that type of injustice met with riots. You are right now in protest in the UK over the murder of Henry Nowak and the horrible responses of the police. If Carmelo Anthony is found guilty, what will be the question is, do those people outside the courtroom and are those people online representative of anything larger? Can we hold faith in humanity, regardless of race out there, that people actually see things sanely? Or is this racial instigation going on online and in person outside the courtroom representative of something larger? And that will be horrific. Not just, that will be horrific on multiple levels about the revelations of our fellow man. That's the main thing. That will be horrific. Besides the injustice of finding him not guilty by reason of self-defense. Coming up, Fox News Digital's Azar Nomani has done a deep dive investigation into the money and organization behind the protest at Delaney Hall in New Jersey. Next on Will Kane Country.
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19: Do you think you could survive with part of your brain missing? This was a puzzling phenomenon one man was capable of living with. Vermont, 1848. 25-year-old foreman Phineas Gage was tamping down explosives with an iron rod when suddenly the powder detonated and shot the instrument through his skull, damaging the front left portion of his brain. Miraculously, not only did Gage survive the accident, but his intellectual functions remained intact and was able to leave his home after just a month of recuperation, as the damaged portion of his brain had adapted and regenerated after the injury. And although he was unable to return to his previous profession, Gage found employment as a stagecoach driver in Chile before returning to his mother's home in San Francisco, where he would ultimately pass away 12 years after his accident in 1860. Remarkably, the subsequent research into Gage's survival by contemporary and future scientists would lead to the creation of an entirely new field of medicine, earning Gage the title of the man who began neuroscience, as his story clearly showed that the brain was far more complex than previously believed. How might we, like Phineas Gage, inspire others by allowing our scars and pains to be transformed into instruments of healing and change?
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0: Welcome back to Will Kane Country. Azra Nomani is the senior editor of investigations at Fox News Digital. She's the author of Woke Army, The Red-Green Alliance is Destroying America's Freedom. She also has several new investigative pieces up at Fox News Digital right now on what's going on outside Delaney Hall in New Jersey and how spontaneous and organic these protests are versus what we've talked about and seen in the past, Azra, how funded, organized, and astroturfed these riots are in New Jersey. Tell us a little bit of what you've learned.
1: All right. It's just like you said, it's a network. But, you know, I didn't focus on it. But just because it's your passion right now, I wanted to look up who is funding the protests outside the Carmelo Anthony protests. And it's one organization.
0: Oh, yeah? Called
1: Next Generation Action Network. And I see them you see them, right? So they're based in Texas.
0: Yeah. Dominique Alexander.
1: Grand Prairie. They haven't filed their 990s, well, in a few years, as they should. And they have very few, little revenue in, you know, comparison to a lot of organizations, just $171,000. But as you know, you can do a lot with that kind of money. What becomes interesting, of course, is their funders. It's not like a lot of big money, $200,000, this place called Child Poverty Action Lab in Dallas. So again, promoting like charity work, child poverty, you know, like not race baiting and race wars, right? That's what we're really, why do we care about these nonprofits that we're examining? Because they are doing much more than a charitable mission. Like to your point, you are anticipating its threat assessment that they could, if the verdict doesn't go their way, they could take it to the streets and do a repeat of 2020. I don't know if you've ever heard of this group called BVM Capacity, but I know them from far left funding. And then guess what? Number three is the Tides Foundation. They gave them a grant, just $25,000, you know, but 25 of a budget of 200 is sizable. So again,
0: So Tides Foundation is George Soros, right? So George Soros, Tides Foundation, gave $25,000 to the Next Generation Action Network, who is Dominique Alexander. And he, by the way, has been the front face of a lot of this Carmelo Anthony stuff. He's an absolutely horrific individual who traffics in obvious and blatant lies that has racialized this trial.
1: Okay, good. You see, you know, because you're in the trenches. He made last reported compensation was not much, but again, you're like, how does he have the time? It's $17,000 in 2020. So like I said, they're late. So that's already wrong. Like, that's already messed up. Like, I don't know if they filed their 990s, but really all of the databases are very current. But yeah, Dominique Alexander, and then I'm sure a lot of these names you're going to know. Allison Grinter, they've got a lawyer. Kim Cole, lawyer. Lakeisha Smith, all like about 10 people and their directors. He's the only one that got money. But this is a perfect example. Like you care both because you're a national global figure, but this is at home for you, you know, this is very real. And that's what I always want to motivate everybody to think about, like the protests going on down the street from them. Just start looking it up, following the money. And I just did this while you were talking. But I will, I failed an AP test, Will, as a journalist out of college, because as an immigrant, I don't know my American colloquialisms well. So I'm going to dial something in order to get the details on this.
0: Let's take a quick break, but continue this conversation with Fox News digital investigative reporter Azra Nomani on Will Kane Country.
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4: I'm Bill Hemmer, and these are the most impactful moments in American history. Thanks to technological breakthroughs, improvements in transportation, and a booming labor force, America saw significant economic growth in the late 19th century. But with many new and changing sectors, the stock market was a beast that was incredibly difficult to follow. But all that changed in 1896, when a journalist by the name of Charles Dow published the very first Dow Jones Industrial Average. The index followed 12 industries, including cotton, tobacco, gas, and sugar. Now, it wasn't just bankers who had access to this previously exclusive information. With the birth of the Dow Jones Industrial Average, ordinary people and investors had a way to follow the highs and lows of the U.S. stock market, as well as the temperature of the country's economy. For more, go to foxnewspodcast.com. I'm Bill Hemmer, Fox News.
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0: Azar Namani, Fox News digital investigative reporter, joins us here on Will Kane Country. So the Tides Foundation is connected to the Next Generation Action Network. We need to find, if something happens here, if the verdict goes the way of justice, and then that's responded to with injustice, then we're going to need to know who is funding that injustice. And already we know right there. I mean, once again, raising the question of what is it that George Soros wants? What nefarious organization is he not involved in? Which ones is he not funding?
1: And then
0: tell us about New Jersey a little bit, and Delaney Hall, which you have dove into.
1: I'm really happy to talk to you about that, because this is again another example where the far left, socialists, Marxists, communists, are taking advantage of a difficult issue. They're not trying to actually find solutions. They're trying to just cause chaos. And we have one of the great documents, Love My Show and Tell. This is literally one of their communications documents that they've been sharing in their Signals chats. What's happening at Delaney Hall? Why we need you and what you can do. And this is their comm strategy. And I love the part that I really thought was fascinating is Delaney Hall is another, for those that don't know the story yet, it's an immigration detention facility. It was reopened as a facility last year, and this organization called Geo Group is running a lot of the detention facilities, kind of the government outsourcing. So these, this network of far left groups, immigration groups, and now you of course you're going to expect the anti-Israel groups, right, Will? They're all coming together. I call it the Delaney Hall 100 because I've identified 100 groups. And this is just crazy. In New Jersey, they have combined annual revenues of $845 million. I looked up the annual budget for the city of Newark, and it is about that amount. So it's no wonder that the Newark Police Department and agency resources are overwhelmed. But what they are also facing is the narrative warfare. And this document chronicles exactly how this far-left group wants their supporters to message tips for content, focus on their demand for freedom and human rights abuses. And then these are the words that everybody's going to be hearing. Call it a concentration camp, not a detention center. Don't call them detainees. Instead, use people or captives. And this one, say that they were kidnapped, abducted, and taken. And what happens every day is a call goes out on social media. Oftentimes, Instagram is their preference of a platform. And then they spread the word in these Signal chats. And I've watched those messages and chronicle it in this story that we wrote about how they activated last week.
0: Wow. And they're using that Signal chat, as you pointed out, to organize and get out there. When the curfew was ended, that a message went out almost immediately. Curfew's over. Get out there. Talk to me about now. So you have also documented and seen how this coordinated message that you're talking about has connections to the same groups that are funded by Neville Roy Singham. And then there's, and by the way, you know what's interesting to me, Azra, really quickly, one more on Delaney Hall. Whoever these people are, right? We saw the video last week of streamer Hassan Piker show up and get much less than a warm welcome, right?
1: Right.
0: Like he was heckled and chased off. And then I was reading in your report as well, a lot of these politicians like Cory Booker and Andy Kim and Mikey Sherrill, the governor of New Jersey, have showed up. But then the crowd has turned on them in some degree as well.
1: Yeah.
0: So this is a, what is this? Am I to internalize that this is a group that is radical to the extent of not even accepting the modern day radical Democrat?
1: Yeah, it's so fascinating. And so we have these two great reporters out of the New York Bureau, Preston Mizell and Michael Dorgan, and they've been going on the streets for us in Newark. And Michael got the footage of Hassan Piker. He knew him from our coverage. Hassan Piker is in trouble because of this trip he did in March to Cuba. So everything connects. Like if people sort of get their brains blow up, like just know it all connects. It's not a conspiracy because it's all like connected either through people or money. And in this instance, what this is this network, they're so far left that they, I don't know, have you ever heard of the word tanky?
0: Tanky. You've told me about the tankies.
1: Okay, so
0: you've told me about them, but I forgot what they are.
1: Yeah, I'll remind you because we're gonna get all this stuff into muscle memory so that we know what when we see these wedges. The tankies are the ones that are far left, but they get in bed with the actual tyrants like the Soviet Union, Russia, you know, through history, and now China. So interestingly, those that are in Delaney Hall, some of them, many of them, think that Piker is a sellout because Hassan Piker is connected to the Singham network, and Singham Network is obviously supported by and supports the Chinese Communist Party.
0: Let's take a quick break, but continue this conversation with Fox News digital investigative reporter Azra Namani on Will Kane Country.
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15: What lengths would you be willing to go to for the sake of freedom? This was a heavy question. One man would bravely conquer. South Carolina, 1862. 23-year-old sailor Robert Smalls was one of seven enslaved crew members aboard the CSS Planter who seized their opportunity for freedom by commandeering the steamship before retrieving their family members who were waiting ashore. Knowledgeable of local mine paths and nautical codes, Smalls was able to deceive Confederate forces as he painstakingly navigated the Planter towards the nearby Union naval blockade, to whom he gifted his vessel to be used against his now former oppressors. Such was the impression Smalls had made that he not only heroically served the Union in the Civil War, but was also named the first African-American captain of a military vessel aboard the very ship he stole. After the war, Smalls would use his military pension to bolster his brethren during the Reconstruction era and go on to serve as a state and national member of the House of Representatives, during which time he authored legislation that established the first free compulsory public school system in the United States. Robert Smalls would pass away at the age of 75 from natural causes in 1915, leaving behind a legacy of selfless service in the face of suffering.
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15: Can weapons of war be turned into instruments of peace? This was an intriguing contradiction one man sought to reconcile. Japan, 1942. Martial artist Morihei Ueshiba had gained renown as an invincible warrior amongst the soldiers he helped to train. However, he began to feel a strange dissatisfaction and hatred for conflict. And although he would never forsake his training, Ueshiba sought to find a way to use his skills to unite rather than divide. It was during the worst fighting of World War II that Ueshiba experienced a vision, during which he concluded that the real way of a warrior is the art of peace. Armed with this revelation, Ueshiba dedicated himself to creating a new martial art that one could use to protect themselves without injuring an opponent. And it was after constant refinement that he would give his new system a name, Aikido, which translates to the way of unifying energy, as the techniques he created would allow one to blend with an attacker rather than crush or destroy them. Morihei Ueshiba would continue to promote his art of peace until ultimately passing away in 1969. And yet, there are over 2 million Aikido practitioners worldwide that aim to keep his unique spirit of unity alive.
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0: Azra Namani, Fox News digital investigative reporter, joins us here on Will Kane Country. You bring up Hassan Piker. He was part of this trip to Cuba, and you just reported this. Secretary of State Marco Rubio sanctions Cuban groups with ties to U.S. nonprofit network funded by communist donor Neville Roy Singham. So this is why Hassan Piker, for example, got a subpoena?
1: It's called an administrative subpoena. And so it's definitely less than a criminal subpoena. And Medea Benjamin and Code Pink got one also. And they got it as an email. She said it was a series of obtrusive questions about where they spent their money, where they spent their time. But those are all the legitimate questions that the Treasury Department can ask because Cuba is on a sanctions list. And it's run by the Communist Party of Cuba, and that has been declared a terrorist organization by the United States because of decades of conflict. And, you know, like a lot of people, I have ignored Cuba. I'll be honest. I went to Guantanamo for some reporting some years ago, went to the tip. Of course, that's not run by the Communist Party. It's run by America. But, Will, what is really I have been able to learn also and what I report out is for six decades, there is this organization that has this acronym called ICAP, and it's a friendship committee. And Fidel Castro himself created this organization. And for six decades, it has basically put its propaganda out into the United States, and even our intelligence agencies have identified it as a operation of the Cuban intelligence agency, which many people may not realize is considered one of the most sophisticated in the world. And remember, again, 90 miles off the shores of America. So ICAP has had a relationship with the Students for a Democratic Society, which was called SDS, in the 60s, and then some of the graduates of that operation became the Weather Underground, which was the 1970s terrorist organization in the United States. We thought we had all left that back in the past, but Medea Benjamin from Code Pink, this guy named Brian Becker from the Answer Coalition, they're all relics of that era, and they are the ones that now bring this next generation, which is Hassan Piker, to Cuba. He becomes part of the propaganda operation. And what Marco Rubio has really done powerfully is added ICAP to the sanctions list. So what that means is that this entire network that is Code Pink, People's Forum, Party for Socialism and Liberation, Answer Coalition, all supporting communism, can no longer do business with this group called ICAP. So he's cut off that relationship. And you know what he's going to, you know, I don't know if you've heard this saying, but I heard it from an FBI agent, that you just hope that the alleged criminals make one more mistake than you make. And that's what, you know, they're going to be watching now. Is People's Forum going to continue to send money to ICAP and create tourism delegations to Cuba? Is Code Pink going to continue to send money for solar panels, you know, and all this fundraising that they do? So it's really, again, that Al Capone strategy of money.
0: Really quickly, so we have freedom of speech in the United States, but that freedom of speech is limited, the Chinese Communist Party can't come to America and do whatever they want, say whatever they want. I don't know what, I can't, off the top of my head, it's like registering as a foreign agent, that kind of stuff. Yes. So can all of these nonprofits, whether or not they're connected to Neville Roy Singham, is it that the connections can become so diffuse at this point that it doesn't matter? So it goes from the CCP to Neville Roy Singham, Neville Roy Singham to the Answer Coalition, Answer Coalition down to the streets in Delaney Hall, ICAP to People's Forum, People's Forum. The point is, you are doing the work of a foreign power, be it Cuba or China. You've run it through several nonprofits. Where is the ability to shut down basically what is amounted to a foreign propaganda network on the soils of America?
1: Yeah, so well put. And there's this other concept that I really love that explains what you just described, and it's called narrative laundering. You know, because a lot of people have heard of money laundering. And ultimately, Will, what I'm learning, talking to people familiar with the investigations that are ongoing, is that they are going to approach this, Will, much like the investigation that has happened now that includes serious grand jury indictments against the Southern Poverty Law Center, because as you right. have seen in those indictments, it is wire fraud and bank fraud. And so that's why I mentioned the Al Capone strategy, because Al Capone was notoriously an alleged murderer. And I have to say alleged murderer because the convictions were for tax fraud, and that right. put him away in jail. And so, Will, that's what I'm hearing is a strategy.
0: Let's take a quick break, but continue this conversation with Fox News digital investigative reporter Azar Namani on Will King Country.
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0: Azar Namani, Fox News digital investigative reporter, joins us here on Will King Country. All right, before you go, Azar, First Round By, who called into the show one time, I think First Round By describes himself as a Democratic Socialist, by the way, viewer of Will King Country, which we appreciate. He said, I would love to get Azra and Will's take on what's happening at 60 Minutes. So well, I'll give it to you, Azra, first.
1: Yeah, you know, I grew up watching old school 60 Minutes, and it's really interesting because what has become really well liked by those who appreciate their work, Nick Shirley and others, is old school 60 Minutes. You go with your microphone and you go into the parking lot and you're like, hey, what's up with this and that? We've lost that. I've seen it over decades now. You know, Will, back in the day, CNN used to actually go in the field and not just have a bunch of talking heads. And so I know that Barry Weiss has politics that many of those journalists in that newsroom do not appreciate. And unfortunately, I've come from that even at the Wall Street Journal. Well, I didn't realize the biases towards the left that existed. But I think that what I hope is that, you know, we will maintain something that a friend of mine calls agnostic journalism. No matter what your party, you will investigate.
0: Yeah. My take on this really quickly is this. Look, I have worked inside CNN. I've worked inside ESPN. I've worked inside brands that at the time I was at CNN had acquired the perception of objectivity. Even though when I was at CNN, people did presume it's on the left. It's not like it is. It wasn't like it is today. OK, it was biased. So my point is, having been inside, and you've been at the Wall Street Journal, Azar, having been inside those institutions, their own bias is seen as objectivity, okay? It's like, no, you know, we may be tilted in this way, but that's the way the truth is tilted. That's what they firmly believe. And then they have blinders on for any other point of view. And that creep has increased. Like, obviously, you've seen what's happened with CNN over the last 15 years. And I think the same argument definitely could be made for 60 Minutes, right? So Barry Weiss, who, by the way, I think I have some disagreement with Barry Weiss on a whole host of political issues. Certainly in no way would I describe Barry Weiss as somebody who's like, I don't know, is she on the right? She's centrist, I would say, pretty much. That doesn't mean she's objective. She's right. There's a difference between being centrist and objective, right? Objective is, I think, a real dedication to the pursuit of the truth, regardless of where it goes. Centrist is someone who constantly positions themselves between what the two perceived poles are at any given time. The problem is those poles change, shift, and move, and so you as a centrist move as well. I do think it's probably fair to describe Bari mostly as a centrist. That doesn't, in my mind, make it fair journalism. It could help. But the bigger point I'm making is the reaction towards Bari Weiss is one towards centricism. It's like, we're not going to tolerate even this. And so she comes in and she's going to make these changes. I definitely don't think she's making it an organization that tilts to the right. I definitely don't think that. And to that small repositioning, it's the same thing I saw happen to Chris Licht at CNN. There's an essence of mutiny. And Scott Pelley thought he was the leader of that mutiny. And honestly, because he is so pompous and full of himself, he thought it would go a different way. He thought if he took his glasses off one more time, it would persuade the American people. He's oblivious to his own bias, right? The interview that was given is, the interview that was given, he gave an interview and he said, Weiss or one of her deputies said, why do you think the American people think you're biased? And they rejected the idea that they're biased. Like, what poll do you have? What evidence do you have that the people think we're biased? I mean, come on at this point.
1: Yeah.
0: So I think ultimately Pelley is a victim of his own ego.
1: Yeah, I agree with you. I mean, it's really fascinating watching CNN, you know, and Jim Acosta had that arrogance. I would argue Cuomo did too, like, and of course Don Lemon did, and they got so arrogant. There was no humility in their pursuit of truth, and that's really shocking to me. It's really not what journalism is supposed to be about. You know, we're always supposed to course correct if wherever the reporting takes us. And I will say that, you know, on this reporting that you and I do about this far left, it is untouched by these mainstream media outlets, you know, and we hardly have any competition from them until it becomes criminal and very serious. But boy, they don't even bring it up. And that's a failure, I believe, of the newsroom, because I see one

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1: A frozen zone in New York City. Lisa Brady, Fox News. Fans facing a lot more security for Game 3 of the NBA Finals tonight at New York's Madison Square Garden, with President Trump planning to be there. Police shutting down a wider area beginning at this hour. And the New York Knicks warning fans to expect airport-style security measures.
4: Guests are strongly encouraged to arrive at least 2 hours before tip-off to allow additional time for screening and entry. Now, fans will also not be allowed to bring bags inside. The president's visit comes after last night's stabbing at Penn Station that injured 5 people. This is Trump's first time at MSG since he attended a UFC fight shortly after the 2024 election.
1: Fox's Nate Foy at the Garden. Penn Station is directly under the arena. In that stabbing yesterday, the suspect was also injured and sent to the hospital. The White House just confirming President Trump sent Todd Blanchett's nomination to the Senate to stay on as Attorney General. He's been serving as acting AG. The defense rests at the Texas trial over a deadly stabbing during a high school track meet last year. Carmelo Anthony has claimed self-defense after Austin Metcalf was killed during a confrontation.
5: Investigators say the confrontation started after Anthony was sitting under a tent belonging to Metcalf's team. Witnesses testified that Metcalf repeatedly asked him to leave. One witness said that Anthony was asked to leave about 15 times. So far, the defense has called up 6 witnesses, including one teen who said this during cross-examination. Quote, "I think Carmelo was in the wrong." Prosecutors asked, did Carmelo Anthony provoke the confrontation? He answered yes.
1: Fox's Brooke Taylor at the county courthouse in McKinney, where again the defense has just rested its case. Anthony could face life in prison if convicted. A mixed finish on Wall Street. The Dow down 81 points at the bell. 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
3: From the Mitch Wright Plumbing, Heating, and Air News Desk, the news you need now. Here's Josh Rivera.
6: Tennessee will ban cryptocurrency ATMs starting on July 1st. Managing, owning, or running a crypto ATM is prohibited under 2 bills that have been enacted into law. Tennessee will become the 2nd state in the nation to ban crypto ATMs. The first was Indiana back in March, and Minnesota will become the 3rd when it goes into effect in August. According to the Shelby County Sheriff's Office, they are collaborating with the District Attorney's Office to find the machines and enforce the new law. In a statement, Sheriff Floyd Bonner said, quote, "This law is a great step forward to help protect our Shelby County residents against these cryptocurrency scams, and it is a stern message to fraudsters that our citizens will no longer be their targets for these scams," end quote. And after suffering a loss on the road in the team's inaugural game, the Memphis Hound Dogs defeated the Iowa Woo 50-18 at the Memphis Sports and Events.
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1: All right, welcome to another Monday in the Nation of Jake. 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
2: Yes, have some.
1: Yes, have some indeed. Hope you had a good weekend. We welcome this week with what? Cloudy, high of 88. Chance of thunderstorms this afternoon. And just copy and paste that for a while. Warm and humid with varying degrees of rain for the next 7 days. I think a heat advisory tomorrow. Going to be in the low 90s. I'm not a fan of this kind of just gross, sticky, kind of hot, but not that hot. There's nothing good goes on when the weather is like this. It's just not my favorite. It could be worse. It could be 105 degrees. It could be worse, but also just nothing real compelling about it. Just that's how I'm feeling on this Monday. But we have a program to do, and we're going to do it. All right. We've got, yet another Midtown establishment is shutting down shop. Well, you have Ardent Records we talked about last week closed. The Dairy closed. Oh, man, add this to the list. The Blue Monkey on Madison. No, not the Blue Monkey. Closing after almost 30 years. Who do we blame for this? Is this just kind of the cycle? You know, Midtown, Overton Square. It kind of goes back and forth between, downtown's hot for a while. A lot of resources put in downtown. And then that goes away. That kind of goes dormant. And then Overton Park is on the come up, or Overton Square is on the come up, and that goes away. And then we've had a lot of establishments closing, though, whether it's East Memphis downtown or Midtown. Who are we blaming for this? 683-0989. I know who I'm blaming. I'm blaming Josh Rivera. He's back this week. I'm not blaming you personally, Josh Rivera.
3: What did I do?
1: I'm blaming your ilk. I'm blaming you. I'm blaming Gen Z.
3: I figured.
1: I'm blaming your generation. I'm blaming these young people for places like the Blue Monkey not doing big business. You couldn't keep us out of the Blue Monkey back in the day. Last call kind of stuff, man. Blue Monkey opened, I was in college. And so it was another Midtown hangout to put in the rotation. Now, we would go to Zinni's. We would go to Alex's Tavern. We would go to... On Wednesdays was pint night down at the Flying Saucer. That was in the rotation. And the Blue Monkey was in heavy rotation because it was right there on Madison, not far from Rhodes. But the young people, they're not hitting it hard like we used to. These damn kids.
3: Leave it to the millennials, always making fun of Gen Z.
1: Well, no, it's Gen X. I'm not a millennial. Don't do that.
3: Oh, yeah, you're not a millennial. You're right. I keep forgetting.
1: I'm in the gap. All right, here we go. We've also got this from the weekend. Former 60 Minutes correspondent Scott Pelley, he's doubling down on all his main character syndrome. You know, he got on Twitter and started talking about how he had been in combat, and everybody started clowning him, so then he went on camera and said it. This guy has it bad. And when I say main character syndrome, let me tell you something about guys like Scott Pelley. We need to call them what they call them overseas. Have you ever heard the term news reader? Because Scott Pelley is a news reader. But he's doing these dramatic interpretations now that he is news. I want to get into the clips. They are hilarious. Guy's crying. Guy's like straight up crying and talking about how he's been in combat. Unbelievable. We'll get into that coming up. Also, the Radio Ranch vending machine has now been fixed. I know you guys were worried about that. The vending machine was out of order. We're told it has been fixed, and now snacks are available for all who visit the Radio Ranch, in case you were wondering. We'll also get into some other local headlines. I believe a sheriff's deputy was popped for a DUI. Not allowed to do that. The badge will not get you out of that. We'll get into that story and more. We've got the X-Files. We will see what is trending online, including this controversy. Josh Rivera, you're all over this, man. I know that you are... very much into NBA basketball. The finals are going on. The Spurs and the Knicks. I guess game three is tonight.
3: Woo! Yes.
1: Madison Square Garden.
3: I've been thinking about it all week.
1: All right. Game three, Donald Trump is slated to attend. And a lot of people are upset about it. And then some people are defending Donald Trump. It might not be who you think. We'll get into that as well as name drop. We will play name drop coming up at about 5:05. So plenty to talk about from the weekend. Plenty to talk about upcoming this week. Whatever you got for me, 683-0989 is the number. That's also the Rick's Powder Coating text line. If you want to, you know, just drop a comment, you can do that. All right, so first things first, we've got more from the XAI saga. XAI and the city of Memphis have finalized a land deal for the Colossus Greywater plant. That sounds positive. That sounds like a positive development. If the Greywater plant was canceled, as some would have you believe, mind you, we've been told that the plan has been halted for now. It's been put on hold. It's been placed on pause. Elon Musk himself said they got to get Colossus 2 going. They got to get everything ironed out over there before they can commence with the Greywater plant construction or continue with it. And they said they've gave all the insurances in the world to Doug McGowan from MLGW, who doesn't strike me as a shyster of any kind. He says all his correspondence with XAI, now SpaceX, has been positive, and he expects the Greywater plant to be completed at some point. Now, if it was canceled, and the Justin J. Pearsons and the Keyshawn Pearsons and any other Pearsons out there who might want you to think that XAI came in, made a bunch of promises, and are going to break the promises, they'd have you believe it was canceled. If it was being canceled, would they finalize the deal to buy this land? That's a good question, right? So you could look at this as a potential positive development for the Greywater facility. The city of Memphis confirmed that XAI, now SpaceX, has closed on its 13-acre land deal that dates back to early 2025. On June 5th, city representatives confirmed CTC Property LLC, an affiliate of XAI, closed on its $820,000 purchase of 13 acres just north of its Colossus data center at 3231 Paul R. Lowry Road. The 13 acres were part of a 186-acre city-owned tract associated with the T.E. Maxson Wastewater Treatment Plant land parcel. In March of 2025, the Memphis City Council approved the land acquisition. The 13 acres are intended to be the site of the Colossus Water Recycling Plant, an $80 million gray water treatment facility XAI initially proposed when beginning its expanding operations in Memphis. The company held a ceremonial groundbreaking for the project in October. However, in April, XAI confirmed construction on the Greywater plant is on hold. Though the project remains paused, Memphis Mayor Paul Young remains optimistic. In a statement, he writes, "We see this sale as a positive indicator of XAI's intent to deliver the Greywater facility." So they've also said that they're committed to it. They have to get all their ducks in a row, because what's happening this week? Rivera, any idea what's happening this week with regards to XAI and SpaceX?
3: I don't know, top of my head.
1: All right, well, I'm just going to tell you, a lot of people are going to be lined up to buy some stock because the IPO is Friday. Now, I don't know about IPOs. All I know is people get rich on IPOs, but I never had the opportunity to get in on the IPOs. The IPO is for, I guess, people who are on the inside. I don't know. Has anybody ever gotten in on an IPO? $135 is the fixed price for these shares. They're trying to raise $75 billion in this IPO. And they're saying that SpaceX, the valuation, $1.75 trillion. And again, I know so little about IPOs, but I could imagine if you were getting your newly merged XAI SpaceX company to go public, you would want to make it look as profitable as possible on paper. Would you not? That's what you usually do, is on paper, before an IPO, before you go public, you got to list all the assets, all the liabilities. So if I were doing this, And again, I've got no kind of experience in mergers, acquisitions, IPOs. I don't give financial advice, but in the macro, I could understand the concept here. You've got a company, nay, two companies, you merge them together, and then you go public. So you got to open up the books, right? Opening up the books, let people look through it, the health of the company, what you're projected to bring in, what the value is, because you want to get top dollar in this IPO, in this valuation. On the books, opening up the books. To me, that's probably the most important phrase in all of this. If I'm going to open up the books with all my assets and liabilities, why would I put the Graywater facility in there? It's not on the books. This was more of a handshake deal, a proposal. It's not something that was put on paper. If it was put on paper, the city of Memphis would probably feel better about it. People would feel better about it. But in the context of this merger between XAI and SpaceX and the IPO, I'm not going to want it on the books if I'm doing the books, right? I'm going to say, okay, yeah, $80 million Graywater facility. Yeah, we're just not going to put that on the books for right now because that looks like a liability, does it not? Because it's not built. That's something that we're on the hook for that, except it's not on the books. So we're just not going to put it on the books right yet. So after Friday, when the IPO goes through and they're making all this money, you got $1.75 trillion in value, the $80 million for the Graywater plant, that's a drop in the bucket. That's nothing. That's nothing. But right now, it's something. Because if it's something on the books, right? So if you're looking to make it look, all I'm saying is it seems like it's all paper. It's all administrative. It's all procedural in advance of this IPO. So you're going to hear more and more about the SpaceX IPO. You're going to hear a lot of people like the Jim Cramers of the world talking about the IPO, how it's going to affect the market. You're going to have every talking head, the squawk box dudes on CNBC talking about the IPO, the IPO, the IPO, SpaceX, $1.75 trillion. These are all the numbers you're going to hear about. Well, how it all relates to this Graywater facility is that it's not on the books. It's not on the books, and it won't be put on the books until it exists. When it exists, it's an asset. Before it's on the books, it's a liability. And again, I might be screwing this all up. I'm not a business guy, but it makes sense to me. Rivera, you're also not a business guy. Is what I'm saying making any sense to you?
3: It makes sense. And again, like you said, it means a lot from someone that doesn't really do business.
1: Mean, it's a common sense is really what it is. It's like, all right, hey, look. Hey, our focus has changed. We are still committed to doing the Graywater facility, but we're just not going to do it right now because we have this other thing. You know, this other stuff. And if it's not already on the books, that's it. Like, they don't put it on the books. And it's not about cooking the books. It's like, listen, they don't have to know what they don't have to know. They're on a need-to-know basis. Now, as far as, like, getting in on IPOs versus buying stock on the first day, I think there's a distinction to be made there. That said, we'll find out more about it. I mean, if I have the opportunity to buy in to SpaceX at $135 a share, I would do that. I figure it might be worth 100 shares or something like that. Like, I can't throw down 1,000 shares. I don't have $135,000 just laying around to put into SpaceX. But if there was one to get in on, this might be it if you can do it. So, I remember the Facebook IPO. I think that we got a texter here saying, I bought Facebook on the first day. There was a lot of criticism about the lawsuit and the opening price. It's up over 1,000% since then. That's interesting. I wonder how many shares this guy bought. Oh, two. Two shares. Yeah, that's really going to move the needle. Some kind of gambler there? I want to go to some meetings. Two whole shares of Facebook. Wonder what that's worth today. Maybe we'll get into it. All right, 683-0989. That's the latest. They've closed the deal on the land for the Graywater facility, and I suspect in the next few weeks you're going to hear about some movement on the actual Graywater facility. That's my prediction. I could be wrong. Hold me to it. Bookmark it. All right, coming up, let's see. We got all the Blue Monkey is closed. Let's compile like all the places that have closed in the past, what, year, 2 years? I mean, well, we got Houston's, we got the Blue Monkey, we got the Dairy, Ardent. I mean, that's just like recent stuff. We're going to compile that, and I will assign blame as to who is to blame for killing the Blue Monkey Midtown. I've got some ideas. We've also got a story about a guy who microwaved some fish at work. That's can't do that. That's a disaster waiting to happen. But coming up next, we have an update on the dead guy. You know, the dead guy, they found yeast in his gut. And they
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4: How far would you be willing to travel to help a friend in need? The greatest courage is often found in reluctant heroes. New York, 1940. American Olympic bobsledder Billy Fisk is prompted to help his allies across the pond as the German Luftwaffe looms over England. However, since the U.S. was still neutral at this point of the Second World War, Fisk was forced to lie about his nationality in order to enlist in the Royal Air Force. Surprisingly, though he had never flown before, Fisk proved to be a natural fighter pilot and participated in his first sorties less than a week after training. His aviation career, though, would be short-lived, as on August 16th, Fisk's fuel tank was shot by an enemy dive bomber over the English Channel. However, instead of bailing out of his plane, which was desperately needed to help in the war effort, Fisk skillfully glided it back to his airfield. Tragically, though his plane would be repaired, Fisk would succumb to his injuries the following day, earning him the distinction of being the first American citizen fighter pilot to be killed in action during World War II. And though he confessed his reasons for serving to be unheroic, the inscription on his memorial plaque would go on to read, "An American citizen who died, that England might live."
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4: Have you ever felt like the weight of the world rested on your shoulders? This was an overwhelming burden one soldier would learn to bear. Russia, 1983. Stanislav Petrov was the duty officer at one of the Soviet Union's missile detection facilities, when on September 26th, his monitors detected what appeared to be five U.S. missiles heading towards his homeland. With little time to act, Petrov faced a crucial choice of whether to report the possible threat to his superiors, who in turn would launch a counterattack that would lead to all-out nuclear war. In the end, Petrov would treat the readings as a false alarm, which was later proven true after it was determined that satellites had mistaken the reflection of the sun off of clouds for attacking missiles. While initially reprimanded by his superiors, Petrov would later gain international recognition for his decision that veritably saved the world. And yet, he would humbly brush aside such praise, eventually leaving the military to care for his ailing wife and live as a simple farmer before ultimately passing away in 2017 at the age of 77. How might we, like Stanislav Petrov, be instruments of peace in a world threatened by destruction for more than just nuclear weapons.
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1: All right, plenty of news to get into from the weekend. What, man? You have Donald Trump walking off an interview with NBC's Kristen Welker. He didn't like the questions. He didn't like the implications of the questions. So he said, you know, I'm out of here. I'm bailing. You guys are crooked, dishonest media. And that's par for the course. Donald Trump, adversarial relationship with the media. And Kristen Welker, she sat down with Trump like 100 times. She had to understand what she was doing. The screenshots are pretty amazing, though. You ever notice there's always these grimaces, usually that these women always make when they interview Republicans. You saw it with Margaret Brennan. You know, she's like, oh, you know, with Marco Rubio, and then Kristen Welker, the same kind of thing. You talk about adversarial. It's one thing to, you know, get to the heart of the matter and be straight with somebody, not use the kid gloves, but to be intentionally adversarial. I mean, I get it. It only goes one way, though. That's the problem. That's one thing. And the Scott Pelley stuff, you got to give me a break with this guy. We'll get into those clips coming up in a little bit. I wanted to follow up on something from last week. On Friday, Rivera, you missed this. Max, the producer, was in. He did a great job, as always. You missed this. They found this dead guy named Oatsy. Did you ever learn about Oatsy? Mummified, frozen Oatsy.
3: About that, no.
1: Max said he knew about it, and I never
3: How does
1: learned
3: Max
1: about.
3: Max know something before I know about it?
1: I don't know. He said he learned it in middle school. So this mummified remains of Oatsy. This guy was roaming the countryside some 5,300 years ago. He was shot and killed by an arrow while strolling through the Alps. He was discovered by German hikers in northern Italy in 1991, and since then he has been kept cold. He's been kept on ice. He's been entombed in glacial conditions. Researchers have been having all kinds of fun with this mummy. So much so, they found some yeast living in his gut. And everybody's talking about the gut these days. Everybody's talking about the gut microbiome and gut health. So they were looking through this mummy's gut, and they found some yeast, and they decided to make some bread with it. They made some sourdough bread with a dead guy, some dead bread. And I said, you know, yeast, you could also make beer. And guess what they're doing? They are going to make some beer.
3: Oh.
1: With the dead guy, which they already have a dead guy ale, which so they got to come up with a new name.
3: Wait, they do, this is news to me.
1: Yeah, I know. And that's part of the problem with you, is that you don't know anything about beer. You don't go out drinking. And that's why the Blue Monkey's closing. So, but this, they're taking yeast from the dead mummy, and they said, can we use it for bread? And so these scientists were like, sure. So they took the yeast, and I guess they grew it into enough yeast to make some bread. And they said the bread was really good. And so they said, okay, well, what else can we do? Well, we're going to make some beer. Like, all right, so there's dead mummy beer on the way for anybody interested. And the thing about it is you can find yeast a whole lot of places. And I don't want to get into it because some of it just makes my skin crawl. But that doesn't stop people from brewing beer or making bread with it. But I think that any bread or beer or any kind of product that is made with dead people yeast, there needs to be a disclaimer. You can't just sell that to unsuspecting people. When it comes to food items, there has to be a disclaimer. This bread was made with yeast harvested from the gut of a 53-year-old mummy who was shot in the back with an arrow. His name was Oatsy. Although that's a pretty good name, as far as, you know, bread making goes, Oatsy. People always buy that fancy bread with all like the oatmeal on the crust.
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18: Do you think you could survive with part of your brain missing? This was a puzzling phenomenon one man was capable of living with. Vermont, 1848. 25-year-old foreman Phineas Gage was tamping down explosives with an iron rod when suddenly the powder detonated and shot the instrument through his skull, damaging the front left portion of his brain. Miraculously, not only did Gage survive the accident, but his intellectual functions remained intact and was able to leave his home after just a month of recuperation, as the damaged portion of his brain had adapted and regenerated after the injury. And although he was unable to return to his previous profession, Gage found employment as a stagecoach driver in Chile before returning to his mother's home in San Francisco, where he would ultimately pass away 12 years after his accident in 1860. Remarkably, the subsequent research into Gage's survival by contemporary and future scientists would lead to the creation of an entirely new field of medicine, earning Gage the title of the man who began neuroscience, as his story clearly showed that the brain was far more complex than previously believed. How might we, like Phineas Gage, inspire others by allowing our scars and pains to be transformed into instruments of healing and change?
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20: Fox News, I'm John Saucier. Tonight's Game 3 of the NBA Finals between the New York Knicks and San Antonio Spurs. Security will be tight because President Trump will be in the House at Madison Square Garden. House Minority Leader Hakeem Jeffries questioning if the president is even a Knicks fan.
21: He's just injecting himself into the NBA Finals because he always has to bring the MAGA circus in to town.
20: Well, the president says he's actually been a fan of the Knicks for a long time. Officials in the state of Washington getting their security prep done for the World Cup. It's making its way to Seattle. King County Undersheriff Jeff Floor.
22: We haven't dealt with anything of this size, but the collaboration gives me comfort. 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
8: Yes, have some.
1: That is the telephone number. That is the Rick's Powder Coating text line. Where is everybody? You guys got low energy on account of this weather? Kind of warm, humid, threatening rain. Control C, Control V for the next 7 to 10 days. It's going to be a stretch. Look, I guess it could be a lot worse. It could be 105 degrees, and your HVAC system could be running 24/7. You'll be told to conserve energy, you know, do all your laundry in the middle of the night, and keep your thermostat set at 84 degrees. So at least that's not the case, but it is sticky and kind of gross, and I'm not a fan. That said, doesn't mean that you can't participate in a radio program. All right, coming up, we'll talk to Josh Rivera about these NBA finals. What is it, Spurs and Knicks? Knicks took game one in San Antonio. And game two, do they do 2-3-2, Rivera? Is that the deal?
3: It's 2-2-1-1-1.
1: What? I hate that. 2-2-1-1-1.
3: I like it better, to be honest.
1: You do?
3: Yeah, I don't like the 2-3-2.
1: You like the 2-2-1-1-1?
3: Yeah.
1: I don't like that. I like the 2-3-2. It seems more efficient, I suppose, because that's just a lot of travel with the 1-1-1.
3: Yeah, that is true. Yeah. But so, I still like it better.
1: Okay, that's fine. I mean, it doesn't really matter. But 2-3-2 was always, to me, like the most efficient in a best of seven. So where do we stand right now with the Spurs and Knicks?
3: It's 2-0 Knicks. They were able to capture that last game. Oh, man, so exciting. You should have watched it.
1: I'm sure it was exciting.
3: Watching baseball, I'm sure.
1: I was watching baseball. I was playing drums. That's all I do. I play baseball, and now I'm trying to figure out how to do this middle eight and nearly lost you by screaming trees. So we'll get into this. Now, all the talk today is about Donald Trump's presence at tonight's game three at Madison Square Garden, right? The Knicks are coming back home. They could take a commanding 3-0 lead in New York, and they're saying that Donald Trump should not attend because if the Knicks lose, they'll blame Donald Trump. What in the world is that? Okay, look, it doesn't matter. No, everybody does this kind of thing in basketball and baseball. If you lose, you'll come up with some nonsense. Like, oh, somebody mentioned the no-hitter and then it jinxed it. That doesn't exist. Nobody's attendance at a game, whether it was Taylor Swift attending Kansas City Chiefs games or whatever it is, none of that has anything to do with what's going on the field or court. Nothing. Nothing. Cut that out. But that's it. So a lot of people are criticizing Donald Trump and his decision to go to the game. Why wouldn't he go to the game? He's friends with James Dolan, who owns the Knicks. The president is a longtime Knicks fan. Zoran Mamdani goes to the games. Why can't Donald Trump go to the games? So we'll get into that coming up in a little bit. We have this. This surprised the hell out of me. The Blue Monkey. The Blue Monkey, after 27 years, it is shutting down shop in Midtown. Now, there's a Blue Monkey downtown, but the OG is Blue Monkey Midtown. Blue Monkey Midtown was a spot, a landmark. It was a solid place. The only thing questionable about the Blue Monkey Midtown at times was the bathroom, as I recall. But it was a good spot, you know, go see a band at the Blue Monkey. They had decent food and drinking, a late night spot there in Midtown. And I was there a lot. When it first opened, in the first few years of the Blue Monkey, I was there quite a bit. Nice spot, you know, right there in Midtown, not far from Overton Square. People would come in town and they would ask, hey, where should we go? We're going to Midtown. I'd tell them, hey, Blue Monkey's a good spot. They're closing down. Add it to the list. After almost three decades, the Blue Monkey's Midtown location will have its last day on Friday, June 19th. Not this Friday, but next. The Blue Monkey, founded in 1999, announced on Sunday that the original location at 2012 Madison Avenue would close in the next couple of weeks. The downtown location at 513 South Front will remain open. So they say it's been a difficult go of it since the pandemic. Is that right? Mike Johnson, the general manager, said that he and his partners had 10 straight record years at their first baby and were on course to continue. Then the pandemic happened. He says it's been difficult for quite some time, but it just got to the point where, you know, we just really didn't have much of a choice. It's sad for us to close. There's a time for everything, and I guess the time has come for us to move on from that location. After closing down for 7 months, Johnson said recovering was hard, and with getting staff and trying to evolve to attract foot traffic, he said that it's been common in the restaurant business for the past 6 years. So post-pandemic problems for bars and restaurants. So he says the downtown location is hanging in there and overall doing well, with good traffic from the central business district and industrial traffic from President's Island. He said the saving grace downtown is they do such a big lunch business. Monday through Friday, day in and day out, they're either on a wait or close to being on a wait at that location. Midtown, not so much. So I guess for me, is this cyclical? Is this just, you know, sometimes Midtown is the place to be. So you see a lot of new business in Midtown, a lot of businesses opening up, a lot of new restaurants and bars and activity. I mean, it used to be where there was a time where Overton Square was dead. You know, before Lafayette's came back, that corner right there at Overton Square, dead for a while. They used to have, like, what, Betty Boop's over there and Yosemite Sam's.
3: All you got to do is just go to the Google Maps and just go back to, like, 2010. It's like an old Western, like, decrepit town. Like, they used to, you're right, it totally looks dead 15, 20 years ago or whatever it was.
1: Well, the same thing, it's funny. It moves. And I don't know if the cycle will stop. You know, I don't know if there will be an end of the cycle, so to speak. But you got Midtown is hot for a while. And then kind of the commerce moves out of Midtown. Then Highland was big for a while. You know, Highland was, there was everything on Highland. Newbies. Newbies closed, right? Twice. So Newbies goes down. And then you have all these places. Houston's goes down. East Memphis. East Memphis was the place. And then downtown becomes the place. And then downtown's dead. It's very odd. I don't know what governs these cycles. But I'll go ahead and I'll just blame it on the kids. There's not a day that goes by I don't see some study about how young people aren't drinking anymore, or about how young people aren't driving anymore, about how young people aren't going out anymore, because they're all on their phones. They're all interacting on their phones, playing video games, not getting up and out and doing stuff. And I get it. I mean, we didn't have all the options. Back in the day, if we wanted to go out and meet people or meet girls or be seen, you had to do that. You had to go somewhere. So where did you go? You went to the places where the people were. And what did they serve up? The social lubricant, alcohol. Without people going out with the aim of meeting some people, somebody, to socialize, to do whatever, just be around other people, then they're not, look, if they're not going to drink, they're not going to go to a bar. And that's kind of how you're seeing it, man. It might be something that we used to do. People drinking at home, or not drinking, people vaping, or people, you know, eating some kratoms or kratoms or whatever it is. Rivera, you're not a big drinker.
3: That is fact, yes. I mean, I dabble. I was just at a wedding. You know, I had a little bit of something.
1: Yeah, okay. On occasion. You're an occasional drinker.
3: Very
1: so
3: occasional, yeah.
1: Celebratory drinking. Listen, I'm not a big drinker now, but I'm old. I'm 47. I don't belong at the Blue Monkey. You know, I don't go to Midtown. I don't go out. I've got kids. My days of going out are pretty much done. I'll go out every now and again, like on occasion, but I don't frequently go to bars. It's not for me, but the young people aren't either. So you're just going to end up with a bunch of old dude bars. You're just going to end up with, I don't know, man. I don't know. It used to be what, over at Highland, you had the Highland Q, and that went by the wayside and turned into some sandwich place. Or is it just nightlife in general? I mean, even with crime going down, are people still hesitant to go out to Midtown or go downtown? I mean, the guy from the Blue Monkey says the downtown location, they're being kept in business by the lunch, doing the lunch business. So, I mean, I don't know. I'm not out in it. I mean, I know that we talk about crime a lot. Crime is always, you know, number one consideration. And while crime can go down, the perception of crime is still, if you go out in Memphis, you might not get carjacked, you might not get shot, but your car might get broken into. You might be the victim of crime. There is that. So people just might not be going into town as much, whether it's Midtown or downtown. And they're doing a lot to try to get people to get out and do this stuff. The Memphis Safe Task Force, I'm guessing, has helped. But hey, it's you can't argue with this stuff. Rivera, what else? What am I missing? I mean, off the top of my head, just right there on Madison, you've got the Blue Monkey now closing, and you got Arden Studios just closed. We covered that on Friday due to these lawsuits. The Dairy has up and left, which I don't know if people were just clamoring to go down to the Dairy.
3: Yeah, I mean, I remember some of the ones we've talked to in the last, like, year or so. It's basically through all of Memphis. Do you remember when, like, Bahama Breeze shut down?
1: That's Bahama Breeze!
3: Cheesecake Factory? That was pretty huge.
1: Well, I knew that was going to happen. Cheesecake Factory at Wolf Chase?
3: Yeah.
1: Yeah, I knew that was doomed from the start. What else is closed?
3: TJ Mulligan's. Remember, that was kind of a big deal. I lived, like, right by it. TJ Mulligan's on Midtown? Yeah, it was Midtown. Okay. Buckley's. You remember Buckley's Grill?
1: Oh, yeah, Buckley's shut down.
3: Never went, but I remember that was kind of a big deal when they shut
1: down. Well, I went to the Lunchbox.
3: The Lunchbox?
1: Buckley's Lunchbox. Yeah, they had a little spot near the Radio Ranch. It was kind of like a little mini Buckley's. But that's also, I believe, closed. So, yeah, what else? Houston's.
3: Rail Garden, too.
1: Rail Garden.
3: That was a huge deal.
1: Yeah, that was a big deal. But and a lot of this stuff, it happened really fast. It was how about all the stuff in Cooper Young? Right? Didn't some Cooper Young stuff close down? Didn't Cafe Olay close?
3: Yeah, that one restaurant, too, we talked about, Tsunami. I think that was
1: Tsunami?
3: Cooper Young.
1: Yeah, just all these places closing down. I know that a lot of these brands, a lot of these bars, restaurants, they've got a life cycle. You know, they're not going to last forever. But when they close, I don't know, when they close so suddenly, it's like something's going on here.
3: Yeah.
1: I mean, there's not enough people to frequent them. It might be a combination of all the stuff.
3: If they shut down Yonge Avenue Deli, I might riot. That may be the one place I'm like, I really hope they don't shut that down in Cooper Young.
1: I love the deli. The deli's great because all kinds of people go there. I mean, a lot of people go there to shoot pool. You go there to get a sandwich. You go there to see a band.
3: Mozzarella
1: Always
3: sticks.
1: A good spot.
3: Insane.
1: Yeah. It's funny, man, because people talk about the deli. They talk about the food. I don't think I've ever gone to the Yonge Avenue Deli to eat.
3: Really? You just play pool?
1: No, I just go to see bands.
3: Oh.
1: It was a venue to me because I was in a band myself, and I associated that with music, even though... Let's just say that the Yonge Avenue Deli, I love playing there, and I didn't mind going there for shows, but that whole place is made out of concrete, and it's the loudest place. I saw a band called Jucifer at the Yonge Avenue Deli, and that place was so loud, nothing to absorb the sound, and it was just like, oh my goodness, it was
3: painful.
1: It was difficult. Yeah, it was, but it was fun. Yeah, but the sound will just bounce all around in it. But it's a good vibe, man. I'm with you, man. I don't want the deli to go anywhere. But, you know what? You look at the trends. Everything seems like it's in danger. Good Lord, the Blue Monkey. I would have never thought. Because that was always like a really good spot. It was solid all the way around. Except for that bathroom. That bathroom was, oof. All right, 683-0989 is the number. Oh, what are some other spots? Spots you used to go. Spots, I mean, sometimes I'm like, oh, that place is still open? Oh, the Buccaneer. Didn't that place burn down? The old Buck? Like Minglewood. Didn't Minglewood close down? They're not doing shows at Minglewood anymore, are they? I think it's either done or for sale or something. Yeah.
3: Up for sale. That's what it was.
1: Wild times, man. Wild times. All right. Let's see. Oh, we've got this story. This is something I want to share with you. How do you feel about people cooking fish in a microwave at work? It'd drive you nuts, right? You know, some people might say straight to jail.
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8: What lengths would you be willing to go to for the sake of freedom? This was a heavy question one man would bravely conquer. South Carolina, 1862. 23-year-old sailor Robert Smalls was one of seven enslaved crew members aboard the CSS Planter who seized their opportunity for freedom by commandeering the steamship before retrieving their family members who were waiting ashore. Knowledgeable of local mine paths and nautical codes, Smalls was able to deceive Confederate forces as he painstakingly navigated the Planter towards the nearby Union naval blockade, to whom he gifted his vessel to be used against his now former oppressors. Such was the impression Smalls had made that he not only heroically served the Union in the Civil War, but was also named the first African-American captain of a military vessel aboard the very ship he stole. After the war, Smalls would use his military pension to bolster his brethren during the Reconstruction era and go on to serve as a state and national member of the House of Representatives, during which time he authored legislation that established the first free compulsory public school system in the United States. Robert Smalls would pass away at the age of 75 from natural causes in 1915, leaving behind a legacy of selfless service in the face of suffering.
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1: Cool headlines coming your way here on this Monday in the Nation of Jake.
10: Yes, have some.
1: Yes, have some. All right, first though, this story out of Myrtle Beach, South Carolina. A South Carolina detective was arrested and fired after he allegedly pointed his department-issued firearm at a fellow officer inside a police station with a report citing an arrest warrant alleging the confrontation stemmed from the officer microwaving fish in a communal microwave. I guess the break room, somebody decided to bring in there. I don't know what kind of fish it was. Probably the leftover tilapia, garbage fish. Michael DiBiase, age 46, was a detective with the Myrtle Beach Police Department. He was arrested June 2nd and charged with pointing and presenting a firearm at a person. The arrest warrant points out the weapon that the arrest warrant cites DiBiase allegedly pointed the weapon after becoming upset about another police officer microwaving fish at the station. The Myrtle Beach Police Department announced that it had separated employment with DiBiase following an internal investigation into the incident. According to a statement posted on the department's Facebook page, the alleged incident involved DiBiase removing his department-issued firearm from its holster while in the PD briefing room and pointing it at another officer. The department did not specify whether the firearm was loaded. He was placed on administrative leave immediately following the incident while investigations were conducted by the Myrtle Beach Police Department's Office of Professional Standards. Based on information learned during the Office of Professional Standards investigation, several policy violations were identified. So, yes, look, you're not allowed to pull a weapon on somebody, even if you're a police officer and even if they microwave fish in the break room. Although, microwaving fish in the break room, that itself should be a fireable offense. Like, look, if I'm Mr. DiBiase, if I'm Michael DiBiase, if I made that boneheaded move to unholster my weapon and then point it at somebody who microwaved the fish in the break room, I would say I accept my punishment. I understand. I'll no longer be employed. I'll do whatever I need to do to get right with the law. However, I would like somebody to point out that microwaving fish in the break room is uncool. That's what I would do. If I got a lawyer, I would say I would lawyer up and say, listen, I get it. What I did was dumb. I cop to it. But there needs to be an acknowledgement that I was provoked. That's all. That's it. I'll do whatever I can to make things right. Community service, slap on the wrist. I'll do weekends in jail, whatever it is.
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8: Do you think you could survive with part of your brain missing? This was a puzzling phenomenon one man was capable of living with. Vermont, 1848. 25-year-old foreman Phineas Gage was tamping down explosives with an iron rod when suddenly the powder detonated and shot the instrument through his skull. damaging the front left portion of his brain. Miraculously, not only did Gage survive the accident, but his intellectual functions remained intact and was able to leave his home after just a month of recuperation, as the damaged portion of his brain had adapted and regenerated after the injury. And although he was

0: Things are heating up. 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
2: There's a countdown for fans and police. I'm Lisa Brady, Fox News, ahead of Game 3 of the NBA Finals tonight at New York's Madison Square Garden.
3: Secret Service's focus is straightforward: to ensure everyone attending the game can enjoy the game and have a safe experience while we carry out our responsibility to protect the president of the United States.
2: Matt McCool, special agent in charge for the New York field office, as the Secret Service and NYPD work together on multiple security measures, including magnetometers and drones.
4: President Trump is expected to sit in a suite tonight. He has been invited by Knicks owner James Dolan, who is a member at Trump's Mar-a-Lago club and has contributed to several Trump campaigns.
2: Fox's Nate Foy at the Garden, where there hasn't been an NBA Finals game in 27 years. The Knicks are up 2-0 over the Spurs, who beat them for the title in 1999. Tonight's game, just a day after a stabbing attack left 6 injured, including the suspect, underneath the Garden at Penn Station. President Trump tapping acting U.S. Attorney General Todd Blanche to remain in the role, sending his nomination to the Senate, and already drawing pushback from a top Senate Democrat. A growing number of medical schools and other groups are signing a pledge to increase nutrition curriculum.
5: Several medical school accreditors and medical organizations are pledging to incorporate at least 40 hours of nutrition education in their graduation requirements as part of a push from the Department of Health and Human Services.
6: It will shape what students learn, what physicians master, what licensing boards assess, and ultimately how patients receive care.
5: HHS Secretary Robert F. Kennedy Jr. says 19 additional medical schools are also signing on to the Nutrition Education Pledge.
2: Fox's Jared Halpern in Washington. Kennedy says to improve health outcomes, medical schools have to continue to improve emerging science about nutrition. 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
7: From the Mitch Wright Plumbing, Heating, and Air News Desk, the news you need now. Here's Josh Rivera.
8: Investigators reported that while delivering food, a Memphis DoorDash driver stole 3 pieces of artwork from a condominium in downtown Memphis. The condo administrator claimed to have seen a DoorDash delivery driver remove the artwork from the lobby and take it after watching security footage from the previous day. The total worth of the 3 paintings was $1,050. After reviewing that security footage, investigators were able to identify the car that was used for the delivery. They traced the vehicle's Tennessee license plate to 31-year-old Austin Herman. Herman was charged with theft of property valued between $1,000 and $2,500. And the Blue Monkey in Midtown Memphis is set to close after nearly 3 decades of business, with the final day of operation being June 19th. Fortunately for longtime patrons, the Blue Monkey's downtown location on 513 South Front Street will remain open despite the Midtown location's closure.
7: More news in 30 from the Mitch Wright Plumbing, Heating, and Air News Desk. 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
2: 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We are working a stalled vehicle on Winchester Road at Lamar Avenue, the Parkway Village area. Medical District, Pauline Street, southbound, just north of the Union, working a crash as well. I'm Michael Higgins with your total traffic.
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7: 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Easiest way to get started with the Nation of Jake podcast. All right, coming up in a little bit, we'll get into the X-Files. We'll see what is trending online. I've got these Scott Pelley clips. Scott Pelley, formerly of 60 Minutes, he was fired from his position as a correspondent with CBS News after he verbally assaulted the new boss at 60 Minutes. And then he said, I had no idea I'd be fired for telling this new boss he's full of it, for accusing him of murdering 60 Minutes, like murdering my wife. Unbelievable stuff. We'll get into that. Plus, Hugh Laurie. You know Hugh Laurie? House MD from the old sitcom. Was it a sitcom? Medical drama. He got into it with somebody for criticizing the show House. The premise of the show, it was essentially Sherlock Holmes. A lot of people still don't get that. That Greg House, Hugh Laurie from the show House. Think about it. House Holmes, right? He had a buddy named Wilson Watson. It was supposed to be like Sherlock Holmes as a doctor. That was the whole point, and I guess that was lost on this poor woman. She's just like a regular person, and she criticized a show that's been off the air for 10 years, and then Hugh Laurie set her straight. That's going viral on X. Actually, it's quite funny. We'll get into that story coming up in a little bit. Plus, anything you got for me, 683-0989 is the Rick's Powder Coating text line. Josh Rivera is keeping his eye on the NBA Finals tonight. The NBA Finals return to Madison Square Garden for the first time since 1973. Is that right, Josh Rivera?
9: Well, the last time they won it was in 73.
7: Oh, that's right.
9: But they did play in the 94 and 99 finals. Of course, they both lost both of those games.
7: First time in 27 years, they'll be playing hoops in the finals at Madison Square Garden. But don't they know what else happened at Madison Square Garden, Rivera? Don't they know?
9: I remember.
7: Madison Square Garden, the site of the Nazi rally?
9: Tony Hinchcliffe.
7: Tony Hinchcliffe, he insulted a bunch of Puerto Ricans at Madison Square Garden. Are they sure they want to do that? So I guess the Secret Service, as we speak, are setting up a perimeter so that President Donald Trump can attend the game. And there's a lot of people who are, they're angry that Donald Trump is going to the game. Why wouldn't he go to the game? And presidents go to sporting events all of the time. Super Bowls, World Series. What's different about this? Oh, we'll get into it coming up in a little bit. All the people who are decrying this, and there's defenders as well. There are defenders. We'll get into that coming up. All right, 683-0989, whatever you got. Let's get into some local headlines. Here we go. Courtesy of the Nation of Jake News Network. Okay. Petitions have been issued for Shelby County Criminal Court after a judge retires. That's right. Yeah, Judge Chris Kraft is calling it a career. And so a new race is being added to the Shelby County August ballot. Petitions became available today for anyone interested in running. Please tell me there are requisites for a judge to run for judge. Don't you have to have a law degree? There has to be. Not because all I'm saying is this. If anybody can run for a criminal court judge, you know what's going to happen. The Honorable Wanda Halbert. All right. The Shelby County Election Commission is issuing candidate petitions for the office of Shelby County Criminal Court Judge Division 8. The opening comes after the retirement of Judge Christopher Kraft, which became effective on Sunday. That means voters will now see an additional race on the August ballot as candidates begin positioning themselves to seek the seat. Anyone interested in running will need to move quickly. The qualifying deadline is noon on Wednesday, June 17th. All right, I'm looking. Do you have to, let's see, do you have to have, I mean, you certainly have to have some certain qualifications, yes, to be a judge. Because we can't have Wanda Halbert running for this or any of the other serial office seekers running for it. So we'll find out. But this makes it all the more important to get out and vote in August. You don't want some soft on crime judge to get into criminal court division 8, do you? No. All right. We've also got this. A Shelby County Sheriff's Office deputy charged with DUI after a traffic stop on I-240 over the weekend. Magdalena Roman, age 47, was pulled over by a state trooper just after midnight early Sunday after allegedly making a sudden lane change without using a signal while driving 70 in a 55. The trooper stated he could smell alcohol, and she admitted to drinking beers before driving. It's always that. How much have you had to drink? A couple beers? No. Nothing. Nothing. I'm quite dehydrated right now, officer. She performed poorly on a field sobriety test after she was pulled over. Blood was later drawn, the trooper said. The Shelby County Sheriff's Office confirmed that Roman has been a deputy with the department since December of 2000 and is currently on restrictive duty with pay. She was released from Lady Jail. That's not good. That's not good. And, you know, people do that more than... I think what percentage of people on the road, say, after 8 p.m. are drunk, do you think? Like, I bet the percentage is way higher than it should be. I think it's a small percentage, but I think it's higher than you think. A lot of drunk people riding around. I mean, just by, first of all, a lot of people who drive like they're drunk even when they're sober. Honestly, I would take, let me be careful about this. I would take my chances driving on 240 with a bunch of drunk people over driving on 240 with a bunch of people on their phones.
9: I kind of agree with you.
7: Man, the people on their phones, it's unreal. And listen, we've all had to, you know, look on Waze or something like that or sneak a peek. I'm talking about the people who are looking at their phones with both thumbs on, texting, looking down while they're going 70 miles per hour. It is unbelievable what people will do in vehicles. I've seen people like playing the French horn while driving. I've seen weird stuff, man, but people on their phones. Oh, all right. We've got a DoorDasher / art thief. What? A Memphis man has been charged after investigators say he stole three pieces of artwork from a downtown Memphis condominium building while making a food delivery. According to a criminal affidavit, Memphis police responded to a theft report on Thursday, June 4th at a condo on Riverside. The president of the condominium association told investigators he noticed three paintings were missing from the lobby wall. After reviewing surveillance footage from the day before, the condo official said he saw a DoorDash delivery driver remove the artwork and leave with it. The tenant who had received the delivery told investigators the only information he had about the driver was his name was Austin. The three paintings were valued at a combined $1,050, $350 each. Listen, I know that $350 probably isn't a lot for artwork. But artwork to hang in a condo lobby, it does seem kind of, $350 is $350. You can go to Goodwill and get wall art You can get wall art for almost nothing. You ever realize that? Like, you go into a Goodwill or a thrift store, there's all kinds of wall art. There's no real reason to spend a lot of money on wall art when all that's available to you. I have this awesome, old Beastie Boys and Run DMC poster, like concert poster in a frame. I got it from the Goodwill in Bartlett with my dad. It was like $4, and it looks great. That's what I would put in my condo lobby. You know who's got some great wall art, Rivera? The Radio Ranch.
9: Yeah, actually, pretty good stuff. I like looking
7: at it. You should take some of that, see if anybody notices.
9: I don't know about that.
7: You should take it home. You should try it. And if they catch you, you bring it back. You say, hey, I was testing you. And we have this as proof. So I want you to try that. Yeah, well, Bobby's got that place wired up with all kind of cameras, I bet.
9: That's what I'm saying, is cameras everywhere.
7: Yeah. And of course, Max, the producer, lives there. He'll probably catch you. He's like a robot ninja. He just pops up. Hey, buddy. All right. Investigators, though, later reviewed surveillance footage from the area and identified the vehicle used in the delivery. According to the affidavit, officers traced the vehicle's license plate to 31-year-old Austin Herman. Police said condo official later identified, I guess the condominium tenant, officially later identified Herman in a six-person lineup as the person seen taking the paintings. Investigators arrested Herman at a Home Depot in Midtown on Saturday evening. He was taken into custody without incident. He was charged with theft of property. He was let go ROR. And it's taking paintings off the wall. Maybe he's really liked it. It seems like a goofy thing to do. Taking wall art. It's not like you're stealing a Rodin or something. That's not like a high-level art heist. Taking wall art from a condo. All right, now we have this out of this Dyer County. What crazy stuff happens in Dyer County. A stash can disguised as corn was found during a West Tennessee drug raid. Now, this is one of those, you always see these things. You know, like a shaving cream can with a false bottom. And you can put your weed in there or put your valuables in there. Same kind of thing, except this was a can of Kroger brand corn, semi-sweet corn. Agents with the West Tennessee Drug Task Force arrested a man and seized nearly a quarter pound of methamphetamine during a drug investigation in Dyer County. Yeah, that can Dyer County and meth. According to a news release, agents with the 29th Judicial District Drug Task Force served a search warrant Friday evening at a residence on Highway 104 West near Dyersburg. During the search, investigators recovered approximately 96 grams of meth, about 1 ounce of marijuana, and $3,471 in suspected drug proceeds. Agents also seized what they described as a stash can disguised as a can of corn that was allegedly used to conceal narcotics. One man was arrested and charged with possession of a Schedule II drug with intent to sell, possession of a Schedule VI drugs? VI? That's six. What's Schedule VI? With intent to sell and possession of drug paraphernalia. I almost feel like there could be a dealer, a can of corn, and a quarter pound of meth walking to a bar joke in here somewhere. But meth is no joke, and the dealer's in jail. That's Johnny Carter from the West Tennessee Drug Task Force, who probably doing a fine job as the director of the task force and not so much as a joke writer, because that was dumb. The Dyer County Sheriff's Office assisted with the investigation. The case will be prosecuted by the Office of the District Attorney General Danny Goodman Jr. Ah, the stash can, man. Do you have a place like that? Where do you keep your valuables, Josh?
9: My valuable valuables? Man, I can't reveal
7: don't
9: that.
7: Don't tell me!
9: I can't say that.
7: Don't say! I always love, having... I mean, related, but not the same. I always like the secret book in the secret room, or the bust of William Shakespeare, and you open his head and you punch in a code. Like the old Batman. I would love to have a secret room. That is my goal. A false bookshelf.
9: Like where you, or like a piano, you hit like a certain note.
7: Yes.
9: And it opens. I think it's so cool.
7: Yes, I love things like that. I know there's some, I could probably build my own Murphy door, but there's a company called like Murphy Doors. That's what they do. I would like the, I want the spinning bookshelf. I want the spinning bookshelf, you know, the wall that spins around. Indiana Jones and the Last Crusade style. That, to me, that would be awesome. To just for my lair, my or my studio, you know? East of Memphis Studios, just have like a, I want a bookshelf, and you got to find the right book, and you open the book, or you, like the piano note, something. I love that kind of stuff. Maybe I'll just settle for my stash cans. All right, 683-0989 is my number. We'll talk about this Madison Square Garden thing. Secret Service, they've got a, I guess the only argument for me would be it's probably very expensive to get the president to Madison Square Garden safely. It's probably a lot of coordination and a lot of expense. Probably millions of dollars to do this. That would be my only argument against it.
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8: How would you feel if your hometown became a battlefield? This was the stressful reality one woman would learn to conquer. Richmond, Virginia, 1860. Abolitionist and philanthropist Elizabeth Van Loo is faced with the choice of fleeing north as the threat of civil war draws near. Instead, she decides to stay behind in the capital of the Confederacy, where she not only offers aid to Union POWs, but also helps to organize a sophisticated spy network to help slaves and prisoners escape their unjust bondages, known as the Richmond Underground. Such was the effect of Van Loo's intelligence ring that it was said of her that she represented all that was left of the power of the U.S. government in the city of Richmond. However, she was not alone in her efforts, as it was discovered following the Civil War that she had an African-American spy planted inside of Jefferson Davis's Confederate White House, codenamed Mary Elizabeth Bowser, who played the facade of the dutiful slave while also listening in on vital conversations and stealing information from the president's office. Both Van Loo and Bowser would eventually pass away by 1900. But the efforts of these and other heroic women still live on today in the nation they helped to reunite.
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7: Coming up, we got a lot to cover online with the X-Files. There's so much stuff going on with Donald Trump going to Madison Square Garden, which shouldn't be a big deal. He's been there 100 times. But because this is the playoffs, this is the finals, somehow it's different, I guess. I don't know. Also, we've got this dust-up between the good doctor, Gregory House, Hugh Laurie. He fired back at a fan who essentially said that every episode of that show, House, was the same. Well, he had something to say about that, and it's gone viral. So we'll get into those stories and more. But Scott Pelley, formerly of 60 Minutes, doubled down on everything that he tweeted about last week after he was fired. He was not fired for being a leftist goon hack. He was fired for essentially insubordination. Very difficult to argue that what he did and said during that meeting with Nick Bilton, the new executive producer of 60 Minutes, was not insubordination. Now, he was asked about the things that Donald Trump has said about him. About him being stupid and crooked and hating the country. Here's what Scott Pelley had to say to the president. You ready for this?
10: stupid. I can take that. Stiff. Yeah, probably. Don't care about the country. I've never worn the uniform, but I've been in combat for this country.
7: Oh my goodness.
10: In Afghanistan and Iraq, Kuwait, been shot at, spent nights in foxholes filling up with water in the desert. I'm not aware that the President of the United States has ever done any of those things for his country.
7: Well,
10: please correct me if I'm wrong.
7: You did get shot in the ear, yeah?
10: You become a journalist because you love the First Amendment. You become a journalist because you love the country. And while all the other descriptions that the president used about me might be applicable, not that one.
7: You become a journalist in your case, Scott Pelley, because you failed as an actor, I suppose. Unbelievable. I did not wear the uniform, but I've been in combat for my country. This is very close to stolen valor, what he's saying, as if being embedded with the armed forces over on the outskirts of a war zone, talking about having been shot at and being in a foxhole, yet you tagged along with some service members during a conflict, just like hundreds, thousands of other journalists had, and he wants to be treated like he's some sort of war hero. Oh man, and that last line, the way he delivers it.
10: And while all the other descriptions that the president used about me might be applicable, not that one.
7: Not that one. No. Oh, and he's fighting back tears. Unbelievable. Scott Pelley.
9: That's pretty cringe.
7: This, oh my good, and the way that he just presents with the pregnant pauses. Now, I never wore the uniform, but I served my country in combat. I've been in combat. I've seen things. Takes his glasses off and gets real wistful about my days in Afghanistan. How dare he? Look, I mean, the retort would be, I don't think the president has done anything like... Donald Trump ran for president, served as president, did not have to. Think about what Donald Trump could be doing with his time. He could go to a Knicks game and not have anybody make it controversial. And he did get shot, and he has been...
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8: What's the boldest idea you've ever had? Sometimes, all it takes to bring people together is a single dream. Canada, 1977. Teenage athlete Terry Fox is diagnosed with a form of cancer that necessitated the amputation of his right leg. Nevertheless, Fox was grateful for the care he was given and sought to raise awareness about the importance of cancer research. And so, he proposed a bold idea, a solo run across the country, during which he sought to raise $24 million, or $1 per Canadian citizen at the time. Armed with a prosthetic running leg, Fox began his marathon of hope in 1980 at the tip of the Canadian East Coast. From there, he continued to run 26 miles per day, during which he was encouraged by fans of his noble cause. Unfortunately, after 143 days, and 3,339 miles, Fox was forced to quit his run after his cancer had returned and spread to his lungs, which would lead to his untimely death at the age of 22 in 1981. However, not only has Terry Fox become a national hero, but more than $900 million have since been donated in his name toward the cause for a cure he gave his life for.
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20: Fox News, I'm Tom Graham. After just one day, the defense team has rested in the Carmelo Anthony murder trial in Texas. Fox's Jessica Rosenthal.
21: Carmelo Anthony's accused of stabbing Austin Metcalf to death at a track and field championship event in Frisco, Texas last year. Both were 17 and in high school when it happened last April.
20: The case's racial implications have sparked interest on social media. Anthony is black, Metcalf is white. Jury selection begins in the trial of a man accused of sparking one of the most destructive wildfires in Los Angeles history.
22: Jonathan Rindernecht has pleaded not guilty to federal charges, including destruction of property by means of fire. Prosecutors allege the 30-year-old intentionally set the Lockman fire on New Year's Day of last year, which was put out but reignited days later amid high winds to become the Palisades fire, citing cell phone data and surveillance video.
20: Fox's Kristen Goodwin. 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
17: 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Here's Josh Rivera.
9: Tennessee will ban cryptocurrency ATMs starting on July 1st. Managing, owning, or running a crypto ATM is prohibited under two bills that have been enacted into law. Tennessee will become the second state in the nation to ban crypto ATMs. The first was Indiana back in March, and Minnesota will become the third when it goes into effect in August. According to the Shelby County Sheriff's Office, they are collaborating with the district attorney's office to find the machines and enforce the new law. In a statement, Sheriff Floyd Bonner said, quote, "This law is a great step forward to help protect our Shelby County residents against these cryptocurrency scams, and it is a stern message to fraudsters that our citizens will no longer be their targets for these scams," end quote. And after suffering a loss on the road in the team's inaugural game, the Memphis Hound Dogs defeated the Iowa Woo 50-18 at the Memphis Sports and Event Center for the franchise's first win.
17: More news in 30 from the Mitch Wright Plumbing, Heating, and Air News Desk. 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
0: Good afternoon. Vegas Filet is 385 eastbound from 240 to US 72 in Collierville. It's a 20-minute ride, about a 5-minute delay. Crash working Winchester Road at Lamar. That is a stall. Crash Pleasant Hill Road at East Holmes. I'm Michael Higgins with your total traffic.
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0: All right, coming up, Masters of the Universe. That opened over the weekend. I didn't even know until it was too late. Well, I guess it's not too late to go see it. He-Man was a big deal for a very short time in the 80s. It was the biggest thing ever. They made hundreds of millions of dollars, did Mattel, selling the He-Man toys. And it's got a great story, but outside of that, they've not been able to do anything with it. When I was a kid, we watched the Filmation cartoon, and we had the toys, but then they came out with a really bad movie in 1987 with Dolph Lundgren and Courtney Cox, and after that, I think, it's just been dead, and they try to resurrect it, and it looks great as far as, I mean, everything I've seen the trailers, but I guess it didn't do too well at the box office. We'll find out what the deal is, why people aren't excited about He-Man and the Masters of the Universe! You ever get into He-Man, Rivera? Your generation ever trickle down?
1: Nope, never cared about it.
0: Nope, never did, huh? I guess it was around, man. It was just of the moment. You had to be there. It was one of those you had to be there things, and maybe it's just not meant for general audiences. Maybe it's just that sliver of little kids between 1983 and 1986. So, but hey, Mattel, they hit a home run with Barbie. That was the thing. Mattel had Barbie. Barbie was an icon, and they said, we need to sell toys to boys. So who is the boy Barbie? And that was He-Man for a minute. So we'll talk Masters of the Universe coming up. Also, we've got Name Drop. In about half an hour, we will play Name Drop, so be on the listen, and I'll let you know when we're going to play at about 5:05 or so. All right, let's see. We've got plenty to get into. Oh, man, so much from the weekend trending online. We'll do that now with the X-Files. These are your trending topics, viral videos, breaking news. All happens on social media. And you can follow at Nation of Jake on Facebook, Instagram, X. You can follow this radio station as well at News Talk 989. And he's back, Josh Rivera, from a long weekend. We'll find out where the hell he was. You can follow him at Josh J. Rivera 12. All right, so I saw a lot about this yesterday. President Donald Trump was in Wisconsin. He was joined by Kristen Welker of NBC News, I guess Meet the Press. They were discussing the California gubernatorial and L.A. mayoral races, which, if you've been paying attention to it, Spencer Pratt came out of the gate, and he was number two. The top two advanced to a runoff. Well, it was Karen Bass, the incumbent. She locked in her spot. Spencer Pratt was in second until all the late mail results were counted. And now it appears that L.A. City Councilwoman Nithya Raman has jumped into second, has leapfrogged over Spencer Pratt. Now, all the votes aren't counted yet, but Nithya Raman in the late mail, she was outpacing the incumbent. Somehow, on election night, Nithya Raman is crying, conceding the race. Then somehow after they find out how many votes they need, they start stuffing drop boxes, and then boom, hey, what do you know? We found enough votes for Nithya Raman to knock Spencer Pratt out of the running. So L.A. will be guaranteed to have a leftist, socialist, Democrat mayor. That was a topic of discussion during Donald Trump's interview with NBC News and Kristen Welker. And so it got a little bit heated, and Donald Trump decided he had enough.
2: Your elections in this country, we're like a third world country. Your elections are crooked, and you're crooked, and Meet the Press is crooked, and so is ABC and CBS and CNN.
3: But Mr. President,
2: your one-sided crooked networks. All right, let's call it quits because I've had enough. Thank you, darling. Have a good time.
3: Mr. President, let's please. I traveled all the way to Wisconsin.
2: I traveled all the way to Wisconsin. On and off in the rain, and I've given you enough time. You ought to straighten out your press because you know what?
3: Mr. President,
2: a country can never be great with a dishonest press.
3: Listen, we traveled all the way to Wisconsin for this interview.
0: Okay, look. Not everybody likes it that Donald Trump acted that way. Not everybody likes it. But at the same time, she's talking about, we came all the way to Wisconsin. He's like, You could hear the rain. Like, they were in some sort of shed, some sort of warehouse. They were like a tractor with them. You know, it was a farmer's thing that they were doing. Donald Trump was addressing some farmers. And so he made the time for her. And she, they want to go back to this 2020 election, claims that are made. And it's like, why even bring it up? Why even bring it up? Donald Trump is president now. It's very clear what's going on in California and in Los Angeles. You don't even have to, you don't even have to like do any forensic investigation of the votes. You just kind of know what's going on. And so Donald Trump calls it like he sees it, like everybody sees it. And he's like, you know what? I'm sick of this. Well, why am I even talking to you? But the best part about that whole clip is how Donald Trump has no regard for the microphone he steps on. Listen, that sounds like a cinematic sound effect if you were to crush a bug. Yeah, that's what? Wait, hold on. That's not long enough. Here we go. Just the crunch. So satisfying, isn't it? He just steps right on that microphone. And that was an expensive mic, too. I don't think he did it on purpose. I just think he just dropped the mic. Or a mic drop moment, and then squish. But if you look at the still shots for Kristen Welker, she's making some of the most faces. She's like really combative, really angry. Her countenance is her brow furrowed, teeth gnashed. So that was a fun little clip. And I don't even know why Donald Trump sits down with these people anymore. If it's going to end like that, why even do it? Why even extend them the opportunity to interview the president? Because you know what's going to happen. All right, Josh, what you got?
1: And you know we're going to talk about Trump more because we've already teased it. And this is already something that has crossed now from the sports world into the political world, which is honestly my least favorite thing in the world because I like sports staying away from politics. But it is what it is because now the president, as we've already said this last week, is going to be going to the Knicks game, which is tonight in New York City. And what better face to call out the president going to New York City than the face of New York City himself, I guess you could say, Stephen A. Smith.
4: Strictly a basketball segment. This president has no business showing up in New York City. I am dead serious. It is selfish. It is narcissistic. It is ridiculous that he is coming to this game. I would say the same thing if it were Obama, George W., Clinton. I don't give a damn. We went back to Reagan. This is not a football stadium in some space in Texas where you got a whole bunch of outlays and all of this. This is the Garden. This is Midtown Manhattan.
1: Yeah, and so his argument is that it's going to be so congested and the fact that he's going to be there is just going to add to the chaos of everything. But my thing is, like, you know, the president has gone to these NFL games and he's not the center of attention. I mean, he goes to these college games. He's not the center of attention. He gets maybe a moment to shine, maybe. But other than that, the game is pretty focused on the game. So
0: he's going to be in a box.
1: Yeah, he's not even going to be on the court.
0: He's going to be in a suite. He's not going to be courtside,
1: yeah,
0: Stephen
1: A.
0: Smith. Yeah,
1: that's a huge thing, too.
0: And since when is Stephen A. Smith the face of New York? The guy, he did most of his career in Philly.
1: That's being sarcastic.
0: I know he's from New York. I mean, you can tell. He wants you to know I'm from New York. Oh, Donald Trump has no business going to the basketball game.
1: Trump is just as much New York as Stephen A. Smith, which is irony.
0: Well, that just it. Donald Trump was buying and selling property in New York when Stephen A. Smith was a child. So, of course, Donald Trump belongs there. If Donald Trump was going to sit courtside, then you might have an issue. There might be an issue with Secret Service, him being among the people. He is going to be in James Dolan's box. He will be in the owner's box. If nobody knew he was going, he could go undetected. He could. Just like they used to sneak Taylor Swift into those NFL games, like in a janitor's box or something.
1: Yeah, that's true. Look.
0: It's the story because they want it to be the story. Stephen A. Smith wants it to be the story. He wants to be part of the story. But this whole thing, like, if the Knicks lose, they're going to blame it on Trump. It's like, shut up. In fact, you know what? Let's go to another source to get the actual reasonable take on it, none other than The View. Whoopi Goldberg is defending Donald Trump going to the game.
5: I'm sorry. Trump and Mayor Mamdani are Knicks fans and have been. They're New Yorkers. And you can't, there's nothing either one of them can do to change what's happening in this city for this team. Mm-hmm. They can't, you know, they're there. Okay,
6: Trump
5: there's a lot
6: jinx
5: of
6: us?
5: There's a lot.
6: No,
5: of,
6: no.
5: You
6: no,
5: know
6: no.
5: what? I don't think anything can jinx anything. I think these guys are on a mission.
7: They are on a mission.
5: On a mission. They're like the Blues Brothers. They're on a mission from God. And they have been winning and doing everything. And, you know, you could be buck naked up in the box and ain't nobody paying attention.
7: Yeah.
6: Please do not.
7: I hope that doesn't happen.
6: Please do not. Okay. But I will say.
0: Okay. I mean, that's a perfectly reasonable. That's Whoopi Goldberg.
1: The voice of reason today.
0: The voice of reason here. She sounds like me. That was all the stuff I was saying. It's like, who's at the game or the jinx does not, it doesn't exist. There's nothing about this. Like, the fact that Stephen A. Smith has even made this an issue is ridiculous. Ridiculous. Also ridiculous is when, if you're a regular person, and people do this all day long, this is what social media is made for, is just blasting out your opinions. But what happens when you have an opinion about, say, a celebrity or some of their work, and they decide to respond to you? Well, Janet Mills, check that out. She's the governor of Maine. Janet Murray found out. All right. She found out Hugh Laurie from House, the actor, I guess reads her tweets. She writes, late to the party, but I've started watching season one of House. Same narrative every episode. Patient has mysterious illness. Hugh Laurie, House, gets diagnosis wrong. Patient nearly dies. Hugh Laurie gets diagnosis wrong again. Gets threatened with being fired. Patient nearly dies again. Hugh Laurie has last minute left field idea. Gets diagnosis right. Doesn't get fired. 8 seasons of this? So it sounds quite critical of Hugh Laurie's House. And that's what he's best known for, right? Is that, you know, Hugh Laurie, he's done other stuff, but he is Dr. Gregory House, right? Which, yeah, I mean, it had a formula. But there was also other stuff going on in the show. So Hugh Laurie responded. I guess he took it upon himself to say, hey, you don't like House? Well, let me explain this to you. And he did. And oh boy, he did. Thanks for your critique, Janet. We actually tried a couple episodes where House gets it right the first time, but they were only 6 minutes long. NBC wasn't happy. Then we tried somewhere House never gets it right and the patient dies and the audience wasn't happy. One could apply your trenchant analysis to other art forms. J.S. Bach wrote 30 Goldberg variations of the same chord structure. Frida Kahlo painted 50 portraits of herself. Henry Moore, what? The point is, or was, variations on a theme. If all you see is a hospital, medical, blah, blah, then it wasn't meant for you. Nonetheless, I look forward to your first novel, because I guess she's an aspiring writer. Which, look, it's funny, though she's just a regular person, and he's got a huge following, and now she's internet famous, which I guess that's it. Hey, that's what social media is for. You know, people like Hugh Laurie, before social media, would have never heard about Janet Murray's opinion. But I apply the same logic to another show. Ready for this? This is from me. Late to the party, but I've started watching season one of The Dukes of Hazzard. Same narrative every episode. Out-of-towners start trouble in Hazzard County. Boss Hogg, often complicit, tries to pin it on the Duke boys. Bo and Luke expose the scheme and save the day. 7 seasons of this? Yes, because that's what television is. People don't know what they like what they know. Television is formulaic. That's just how TV is. The A-Team. All the shows that you watched all had a formula. The show House was no different, and it was a good show. It was fun. Hugh Laurie was entertaining. The banter with Greg House and Wilson was always fun. You know, the Cuddy relationship was compelling. I like Omar Epps was great in it. Olivia Cooke was great in it. What was Cutthroat Bitch? That was one of the, who was that? That was, I forget her name.
1: What?
0: There was a character that House called Cutthroat Bitch. That was her name. That's how I remember her. So it was a good show. It was fun. I just don't know how somebody, you know, A, doesn't like it, and then B, I don't know, getting called it by Hugh Laurie himself. That had to be a thrill. So, let's
1: jeez.
0: See. Yeah. Yeah, it's good stuff. I mean, imagine, like, whatever show Well, what's a show you watch, Rivera?
1: Growing up or like now?
0: Or is it one of your favorite shows or something?
1: I don't know. The Office is one of those shows.
0: Oh, yeah. I mean, what if you said, hey, you know, Jim looks at the camera the same way and does that. And then what if John Krasinski pops in and sets you straight? You'd be like, whoa, I didn't. I had no idea.
1: Yeah.
0: All right. 683-0989. In 15 minutes, we're going to play Name Drop. I'll let you know what the fabulous prize is this afternoon. Well, what's going on with He-Man and the Master?
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16: How would you feel if you weren't recognized for an historic contribution? The greatest stories are often left unrecorded behind the scenes. Hollywood, 1939. Actress and dancer Karen Marsh was hired by MGM as Judy Garland's stand-in for their latest film, The Wizard of Oz, as the two were strikingly similar in build and height. To avoid Garland the tedium of being on set while cameras were being adjusted, Marsh would continually pace through the Land of Oz until each scene was properly framed for the former to step in. And although hers were the feet that famously tapped the legendary ruby slippers together, as a stand-in, Marsh's role in the eventual masterpiece would go uncredited. Nevertheless, Marsh would continue acting and dancing until her career was cut tragically short by a plane crash in 1949, which she miraculously survived, but was told she would never dance again due to an injury to her left foot. However, she would prove her physicians wrong, and at over a century old, continues to donate her talents as a dance therapy instructor. Karen Marsh is one of the last surviving members of The Wizard of Oz, and has since gained the recognition she deserves as an ambassador at fan events and reunions, as she relentlessly perseveres down her own lengthy Yellow Brick Road.
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16: Can weapons of war be turned into instruments of peace? This was an intriguing contradiction one man sought to reconcile. Japan, 1942. Martial artist Morihei Ueshiba had gained renown as an invincible warrior amongst the soldiers he helped to train. However, he began to feel a strange dissatisfaction and hatred for conflict. And although he would never forsake his training, Ueshiba sought to find a way to use his skills to unite rather than divide. It was during the worst fighting of World War II that Ueshiba experienced a vision, during which he concluded that the real way of a warrior is the art of peace. Armed with this revelation, Ueshiba dedicated himself to creating a new martial art that one could use to protect themselves without injuring an opponent. And it was after constant refinement that he would give his new system a name, Aikido, which translates to the way of unifying energy, as the techniques he created would allow one to blend with an attacker rather than crush or destroy them. Morihei Ueshiba would continue to promote his art of peace until ultimately passing away in 1969. And yet, there are over 2 million Aikido practitioners worldwide that aim to keep his unique spirit of unity alive.
15: Search Daily Deviation at Newstalk989.com for more with Producer Max. 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Everybody wants the app, the stream, the smart speaker.
12: I downloaded it.
15: And the boombox.

0: That sounded pretty good. Yeah, this is part of my childhood. Yeah, Prince Adam telling the story. I'm Adam, Prince of Eternia. This is Cringer, my fearless friend. Fabulous secret powers were revealed to me the day I held off my mighty sword and said, by the power of Grayskull, I have the power! Oh, like it was yesterday. Well, I loved He-Man so much I did not go out and see it, and that's why it bombed. Because a lot of guys like me were like, I just don't have the time. Go out and see the He-Man movie. Here's part of the problem is, Rivera, my kids don't give a crap about seeing this movie.
1: I don't either.
0: You don't either. The kids don't care. There was a little pocket, a pocket of He-Man fans, and it was small and it was quick, but man, it was the biggest thing in the world. When did it come out? 84, 85, 86. I was a child, but they had all the He-Man dudes. They were awesome. Castle Grayskull, Snake Mountain, the whole bit. And so, but then they made a bad movie. It was real bad, like objectively bad. And now they're making this new movie, which actually looks good, and I've heard it's good. I've heard it's actually true to the lore, to the story of He-Man and the whole magic swords. But it's officially bombed at the box office in its first weekend, generating $54 million globally. $200 million production budget. So do the math there. Cost $200 million to make and has brought in $54 million globally. $29 million domestically. So it's only made about a tenth, maybe 12. It's not made enough money. I'm not going to get in the math. That said, He-Man was important for a minute. And instead of going to see it or whatever, I would just say there's a Netflix documentary series called The Toys That Made Us. And to me, that the story of how He-Man came about was way more interesting than He-Man itself. So I would suggest watching that. Now, I did get some pushback here. What I was talking about with Mattel had Barbie, and Barbie was, you know, the best-selling toy, one of them of all time. So Mattel was like, we need a boy Barbie. And so I got a text here from Texter 5155 that said, well, G.I. Joe is the boy Barbie. Well, G.I. Joe, bro, was made by Hasbro, bro, not Mattel. You see, all these toy companies were in a race to sell toys to girls and boys. Because there were girl toys like Barbie and the boy toys like G.I. Joe. Well, Mattel had Barbie. Hasbro had G.I. Joe, bro. So, yo, Joe, bro, Hasbro is over here selling all the toys to the boys. Mattel's like, we got to sell some toys to boys. So we need our own boy toys, bro. Hasbro, G.I. Joe. Mattel came up with He-Man. And it was big for a minute. And then they screwed it up somehow. I'll let you watch the doc on that, but I'm going to go see Masters of the Universe at some point, maybe during the day by myself, minimize the economic impacts to my budget. I'm sure they appreciate it. MGM Amazon with a big flop. All right, coming up.
2: 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Hear from some of the most fascinating people in pop culture today. Whether it's

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0: Don't worry, it's just a little kick. 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
2: In Yemen, fired a single missile at Israel.
3: Fox says Jennifer Griffin in Washington. The Lebanese health ministry says an Israeli airstrike on the village of Zefta killed 7 people. 8 others were wounded. President Trump has officially nominated Todd Blanche for the position of attorney general. Blanche has been acting AG since April after Pam Bondi resigned. Tip off for game 3 of the NBA finals set for about 2.5 hours from now as President Trump is expected to be there. Secret Service and the NYPD have canceled tonight's watch party outside Madison Square Garden as security is tight.
4: There's also changes for fans who are attending the game in person. The Knicks put out a warning to their fans. Fans should expect enhanced security measures when entering Madison Square Garden, including TSA-style screening procedures. Guests are strongly encouraged to arrive at least 2 hours before tip-off to allow additional time for screening and entry. Now, fans will also not be allowed to bring bags inside.
3: Fox's Nate Foy outside the garden. There will be a watch party at Bryant Park about 10 blocks north and in Central Park. Wall Street, some stocks recovered part of last week's losses. The Dow lost 80, the Nasdaq up to 20, the S&P plus 21. The oil prices rose as Israel and Iran traded fire earlier today. 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
5: From the Mitch Wright Plumbing, Heating, and Air News Desk, the news you need now. Here's Josh Rivera.
6: Investigators reported that while delivering food, a Memphis DoorDash driver stole 3 pieces of artwork from a condominium in downtown Memphis. The condo administrator claimed to have seen a DoorDash delivery driver remove the artwork from the lobby and take it after watching security footage from the previous day. The total worth of the 3 paintings was $1,050. After reviewing that security footage, investigators were able to identify the car that was used for the delivery. They traced the vehicle's Tennessee license plate to 31-year-old Austin Herman. Herman was charged with theft of property valued between $1,000 and $2,500. And the Blue Monkey in Midtown Memphis is set to close after nearly 3 decades of business, with the final day of operation being June 19th. Fortunately for longtime patrons, the Blue Monkey's downtown location on 513 South Front Street will remain open despite the Midtown location's closure.
5: More news in 30 from the Mitch Wright Plumbing, Heating, and Air News Desk. 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
4: Highway 385 eastbound at Ridgeway Road, working a crash right now between 240 and US 72 in Collierville. Only about a 2-minute delay is what we're seeing. Poplar Avenue at East Parkway, working a crash midtown, and 40 east at Jackson Avenue, an accident downtown. I'm Michael Higgins with your total traffic.
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9: All right, welcome back to the program.
10: Yes, have so.
9: Hour number three.
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9: Demon Time! All right, let's see. We got a name drop coming up in a few minutes. Malco Movie Passes, the fabulous prize on this afternoon. You can use it to go see Masters of the Universe or whatever you want to go see at any of our fine local Malco theaters. Also coming up, the city council is now asking more questions about the Colossus Greywater facility. We told you at the top of the show that the land deal for XAI/SpaceX, which is doing the IPO this week, the valuation some $1.75 trillion, well, they've closed the deal to buy the land adjacent to the wastewater plant that exists now, and it's the wastewater that they were going to take another step to gray water to use for industrial coolant. So that makes me think that the gray water facility will get built, probably put on hold on account of all this IPO business, but city council members are now asking questions. They want answers. Even though some of them have been given answers, they want to make sure that you know they're going to hold to account the big bad XAI/SpaceX and Elon Musk. Holding the billionaires to account, we want answers. And I think they've already got the answers. I'll explain coming up in a little bit. Also, new laws going into effect on July 1st. Got to get ahead of these. Got to make sure you're compliant, including a ban on a crypto ATM. I didn't know you could do crypto at the ATMs. Again, I don't get out much. So we'll get into new laws passed by the Tennessee State Legislature that will go into effect next month. So another 3 weeks to do all this stuff before it becomes illegal. Anything you got for me, 683-0989 is the number. 683-0989 is also the Rick's powder coating text line. Right now, time to play a game.
10: What's your name, dude?
2: Nation of Jake's 5 o'clock name drop.
9: Drop?
6: Say it! Say it!
9: All right. Barry is our contestant this afternoon. What's going on, Barry?
12: Oh, nothing much. Just listening to the show, enjoying it. How you doing?
9: Well, you know, I'm just kicking it here on Monday. How was your weekend, Barreled?
12: That was great. Low key, not much going on.
9: Yeah, just low key, huh? A mark of a good weekend, you know, for me, is there was no disaster. There was no HVAC problem. There was no tree branch that fell. There was no water heater that burst. There was no bathtub that backed up with gray water, black water.
12: No teenage drama.
9: Oh, no. Oh, well, we got plenty of that. In fact, this was great, Barreled. Is it Barry short for Barreled?
12: I hope not.
9: Like Harry and Harold? What's your government name, Barry? What's Barry short for?
12: That's it.
9: This is Barry, like, I guess. Yeah, I guess it's short for Barry. All right, Barreled. I'm going to call you Barreled anyway because I think it's funny.
12: Yeah, go for it.
9: So my wife had a business trip, has a business trip. She's currently on a business trip. So I'm dad solo this week. But over the weekend, my 14-year-old spent the night at her friend's house on Saturday night. And then the next day, my wife was on the phone with my kid all day trying to get her to come home early. And my kid clearly doesn't want to come home early. So my wife is like, I want to see her before I leave. I'm like, why do you want to see her before you leave? She's 14. She's a pain in the butt. She's going to sit around on her phone, complain, not clean the house. She's just going to frustrate you. Why is it so important that she's here? And at that point, Barreled, I think I got through to my wife. I think she started to understand. I'm like, look, we got two kids. One of them's 12. She's not quite a teenager yet. We got this teenager. If she wants to spend time outside the house and not be in our way, then can't you just let her? And so we came to an agreement that, yeah, it's easier with one compliant 12-year-old than it is with a compliant 12-year-old and a non-compliant 14-year-old. That's just how the weekend goes sometimes. You got to send them away. So you did not go see Masters of the Universe?
12: No, we want to take the 12-year-old. So I hope I win.
9: Does your 12-year-old care about He-Man?
12: He doesn't, but his mom does, and she wants to take and share the experience.
9: Okay, good. Good. Introduce him to some He-Man. Although I hear it's light on the toxic masculinity, because that's what He-Man was founded on. And I think they should be true to it. All right, let's play a little name drop, all right? Oh, no, my wife's listening to the show. Nope, no, she's not. This guy, I just got a text from my wife, by the way. I was like, oh, no. So here we go, Barry. Name drop, very simple game. I've got an audio clip of somebody in the news. I'm going to play it for you. At the end of the clip, I'm going to ask you to identify who is speaking in today's clip by dropping his or her name. Barry, if you're correct, then you are going to get these Malco movie passes. And then your wife can take your boy to go see Masters of the Universe. Oh. However, if you are wrong, if you drop the wrong name, you fail to drop a name, then you will be insulted. I've already called you Barreled, but I'm going to call you a lot worse, and I'll send you packing. Are you ready to play?
12: Yep.
9: All right, listen up.
8: I've been a candidate for something as long as you can remember, and you've had to live through it with me, and you've been so patient through all of it. Thank you. Los Angeles is the most magical city in the entire world. Win or lose, I am so proud to be an Angeleno, and I'm so grateful to call this extraordinary city my home.
9: All right, Barry, for Malco Movie Passes, it is time to drop that name.
12: You're Raymond?
9: Say that again.
12: I don't want to say it again. I can't say it. Nithya Raymond. I've only read it.
9: You know
12: it,
9: what? Hey, Barreled. Barreled. It's fine. You
11: drop.
9: You got it. It's pronounced Nithya Raman. But we'll take whatever. I mean, look, if you Nithya Raymond, that's fine too. R A M A N, man. Raymond. That's a good shot at it. You got it. So Nithya Raman is her name. She's an L.A. City Councilwoman. She has overtaken Spencer Pratt for number two in that jungle primary they've got out there in L.A. And who'd have thought, Barry? Who'd have thought, man? Hold on a second. On election night, you just heard Nithya Raman, which was essentially a concession speech. She was in tears, crying, because she knew she had lost. But out in L.A., they allow all kinds of stuff with the ballots. It's almost as if in Los Angeles, you can vote after Election Day. If you don't like the result, you can backdate your ballot. They'll count it. They'll count it up to 7 days after the election if it's postmarked by Election Day. And I think that they're pretty loose with that, Barry. Does it take a forensic investigation to deduce that there's something fishy going on with the elections out in California?
12: I don't think so.
9: No. Did you think for a second that they were going to allow Spencer Pratt to get number two and beat up Karen Bass for 5 months?
12: Not at all.
9: No, they were not.
12: What was done?
9: Because that's the calculus here. Is while Karen Bass probably has a better chance to beat Spencer Pratt than Nithya Raman, because look, the only difference between Karen Bass and Nithya Raman is that Karen Bass is a communist and Nithya Raman is a hardcore communist. That's the difference. So they figured they saw something they didn't like, and that was just how much momentum that Spencer Pratt was getting. And they said that it would be better for the incumbent mayor, Karen Bass, to run against Nithya Raman, because then you guarantee you're going to have a leftist socialist lunatic running L.A. The Democrat machine went into action when they saw what was happening with Spencer Pratt, who, again, not all the votes are counted, but Barry, we kind of know all the votes are counted at this point, yeah?
12: Yeah.
9: They got the outcome they wanted, and now L.A. will continue its decline, which it was a once fine city, Los Angeles. Barry, there was a time where everybody in the world wanted to go out to Los Angeles. Songs sung about the great state of California and Beverly Hills and Los Angeles, California and Southern California. Just my goodness. It was a place where everybody else in the world went, and now it's a place where everybody is trying to escape.
12: Yeah, Adam Carolla said it on his podcast the other day that he never wanted to be anywhere but California. He never thought about going to Nashville or Montana, but here we are. You know,
9: yeah, listen,
12: everything he wanted was in L.A.
9: Yeah, most of what I know about Los Angeles is I learned where you do from the Adam Carolla podcast. Ace Man says when he was a kid, L.A. was the center. That's where Jed Clampett went. Everybody was going to L.A. Nobody was leaving. So Carolla talks about how he didn't even know anything about any other places because L.A. was the center of it all. L.A. and New York. But now it's like, wow, people are bailing. People are bailing from L.A., from New York, and they're coming to places like Tennessee and Texas where there's more freedom. Because you know what? The internet has made the world a lot smaller. People are like, hey, I can do that. So, hey, Barry, congratulations, my man. Your wife and your kid are going to get to go see Masters of the Universe. Hold on. Masters of the Universe! Courtesy of Nation of Jake and courtesy of you being a name drop winner, man. Appreciate you playing. Appreciate you listening, Barry.
12: All right, thanks.
9: There you go. There's...
13: Get!
9: Oh, man, a few words. Barreled. But he made him count. All right, 683-0989 is the number. We'll get to look at these new laws going into effect on July 1st. Listen, ignorance of the law is no excuse. You have to know what the law is, so we'll make sure we keep it legal. Also, city council members, they want answers on...
14: How did I lose weight? And I did. Lean, right here. I did. I love this stuff. Listen, Brickhouse Nutrition been with me for a long time. So chatting with Miles, I'm up at like 235. 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
0: News Talk 98.9, the Roar of Memphis. You're in the Nation of Jake Still. Another 40 minutes or so. Then you can check out the Nation of Jake podcast. I'm just getting a look at some headlines here. This just in, Kellogg's is going to lay off over 100 employees at its Memphis facility. 117, to be exact. They're downsizing the operation at Kellogg's. What do they do there? They do cereal bars, Rice Krispie treats. They do they frost some flakes over there. You know, it's just, listen, the grain and Miller's Union, they're always going on strike over there at Kellogg's, and those people make a really good living. And it's if you can get on at Kellogg's, man, you know, that union take care of you until, of course, you've driven the wages up to the point where they can't keep all of you, and then some people are get laid off. So you're going to have a lot of people, and I don't know what makes it so special. The folks over at Kellogg's, you know, if you know the 20 people at Hollywood Feed got laid off over there in their corporate offices, and there's no union rep getting out in front of cameras. You know, that's it. So again, the Kellogg's thing. My grandmother worked at Kellogg's way back in the day, and she said that she was covered in sugar, covered. She had red hair, my grandmother, and she said when I left that place, it was white. And then her hair actually turned white because she was an old lady at the point. God rest her soul. So we'll get details on the layoffs at Kellogg's or not. Look, people get laid off every day in this country. It's just how it works. There's also this. A lot of people aren't eating sugary cereal anymore, just like people aren't drinking alcohol anymore. So places like the Blue Monkey shut down. Because people aren't going out and spending $5, $7, $8 on beers. People aren't going and shoving their face full of Rice Krispies or Frosted Flakes. So they're downsizing.
2: See, that's kind of a good thing.
0: Yeah, probably. Well, does Kellogg's make Pop-Tarts, too?
2: Pop-Tarts. I think so.
0: Yeah, I think they make Pop-Tarts. Those things, by the way, are the worst for you. They're delicious. I love them. Don't get me wrong. But, man. You want to eat something that's bad for you, eat a Pop-Tart.
2: Worst way to start your morning. I can't believe people eat that in the morning.
0: Well, Pop-Tarts,
2: it's delicious,
0: man.
2: But it's horrible.
0: It is delicious, and it's good every once in a while, man. But Pop-Tarts, what is that stuff in the middle? It's all sugar, right? And what's the lifespan of a Pop-Tart? It's like 45 years. Because they have it in that foil pack. But my stepbrother used to put butter on his Pop-Tarts.
2: Oh, my God.
0: Isn't that crazy? Put butter on the Pop-Tarts?
2: Wild.
0: I'm like, what are you doing?
2: I also dip it in grease.
0: Butter on the Pop-Tarts. I'm like, you don't have enough death on your plate? You know, it's the butter on there? Anyway. All right. So, yeah, I'm sorry for the people losing their gigs at Kellogg's, but people lose their jobs all the time. I'll lose my job one day, and not a damn person in the media is going to write about it. It happened to me. When I did get fired, that day I went to go see that Star Wars movie, I got fired, and nobody tweeted. Nobody wrote an article. Nobody cared. This is how it works, so I'm going to return the favor. All right, let's see. A list of laws going into effect July 1st. There's a lot of them, and I'm not sure I'm really interested in all of these laws. Let's see. We have a law protecting immigration officers' identities and operations. Okay. All right. This law prohibits state and local governments from releasing names, addresses, phone numbers or other personal information of federal, state, or local officers involved in immigration enforcement operations. All right, so I guess an anti-doxing law. You don't want federal agents or any law enforcement to be doxed. So it's a Class E felony, punishable by 1 to 6 years in prison and up to $3,000 in fines. Ooh. Let's see. There's penalties now for failing to comply with deportation orders. It makes it a Class A misdemeanor if someone has been ordered to leave the United States by the federal government and doesn't leave Tennessee within 90 days. You got 3 months to GTFO. We've got an underage vaping law. Let's see. Anyone under the age of 21 who illegally buys tobacco, hemp, vapor, or smokeless tobacco would be required to do 50 hours of community service, complete a prescribed court program, and pay a fine between $10 and $50 for anyone between the ages of 18 and 21. Children under 18 could be placed on an informal adjustment period of 90 days. So no underage vaping. Let's see. Oh, here's a law allowing deadly force to protect property in certain situations. Under the law, property owners would be allowed to use deadly force to prevent trespassing, arson, damage to property, burglary, theft, robbery, or aggravated cruelty to animals. The legislation does not allow the use of deadly force against someone who is facing away from the property owner. So if you're going to go steal something, walk backwards. Walk backwards. Take what you're going to learn to walk backwards. And they cannot use deadly force against you. Here's something. Drink spiking, testing, and penalties. Let's see, this new law requires bars and restaurants to keep drug testing devices available for customers to curb drink spiking. It also makes drugging or spiking someone else's drink a Class D felony. Ooh, I just, this is an opportunity. Here we go. How about drinkware that changes colors in the presence of roofies or something? You know, like a glass that can detect a roofie. So if you're, I don't know, if your mimosa turns blue, oh, roofie. And then also, I guess they're outlawing these crypto ATMs.
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4: Have you ever felt like the weight of the world rested on your shoulders? This was an overwhelming burden one soldier would learn to bear. Russia, 1983. Stanislav Petrov was the duty officer at one of the Soviet Union's missile detection facilities when on September 26th, his monitors detected what appeared to be five U.S. missiles heading towards his homeland. With little time to act, Petrov faced a crucial choice of whether to report the possible threat to his superiors, who in turn would launch a counterattack that would lead to all-out nuclear war. In the end, Petrov would treat the readings as a false alarm, which was later proven true after it was determined that satellites had mistaken the reflection of the sun off of clouds for attacking missiles. While initially reprimanded by his superiors, Petrov would later gain international recognition for his decision that veritably saved the world. And yet, he would humbly brush aside such praise, eventually leaving the military to care for his ailing wife and live as a simple farmer before ultimately passing away in 2017 at the age of 77. How might we, like Stanislav Petrov, be instruments of peace in a world threatened by destruction from more than just nuclear weapons?
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6: There's a pill version of
7: Fox News. I'm John Saucier. On Friday, the Senate passed a bill to fund ICE and Customs Border Protection for 3 years, allowing it to move to the House for a vote sometime this week. Senate Majority Leader John Thune had reaction today.
8: Democrats voted to defund. to defund the agents who stand guard on our nation's borders and help prevent dangerous individuals from entering our country.
7: Democrats have opposed funding unless reforms are made. Tonight's Game 3 of the NBA Finals between the New York Knicks and the San Antonio Spurs. Security's tight because President Trump is going to be in the House at Madison Square Garden. House Minority Leader Hakeem Jeffries questions if the president is even a Knicks fan.
9: He's just injecting himself into the NBA Finals because he always has to bring the MAGA circus into town.
7: Well, President Trump, a native of Queens, says he's been a fan of the Knicks for a long time. New York Mayor Zoran Mamdani also expected to attend tonight. 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
18: Traffic flow, Little Rock, Highway 385 eastbound, Ridgeway Road, working an accident. We're not seeing a big delay, 385 east from 240 to US 72. It's 15 minutes. A couple of extra minutes there. Poplar Avenue at East Parkway, working a crash in the Midtown. Michael Higgins with your total traffic.
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0: Nation of Jake, News Talk 98.9, the roar of Memphis. Game 3 of the NBA Finals tonight. Knicks lead the series 2-0. Headed to Madison Square Garden, the first time in NBA Finals. Matchup will be held in that building since 1999. And the big controversy is that Donald Trump is going to show up. He was invited by the owner. I mean, I don't see why he shouldn't be there. Donald Trump was at one point synonymous with New York. Before he became president, he was Donald Trump, New York real estate tycoon. So to make any kind of statement, what was it? Hakeem Jeffries earlier, Rivera, was saying that it's not clear whether or not Donald Trump is a Knicks fan.
2: Yeah, well, wearing a pink snapback of the Knicks. Hey, it felt like a Chuck Schumer at the grill moment.
0: Yeah, all those guys. Look, New York is one of those places where I'm more New York than you. I'm more New... Stop it. Stop it. Like, Memphis people don't get together and go, I'm more Memphis than you. Either you're from Memphis or you're not from Memphis. Okay, big deal. So, anyway, it's goofy, the whole thing. I might watch some of this game on account of the Braves are off. The Braves haven't played on a Monday in a while.
2: You would really watch a regular season Braves game over the NBA Finals?
0: 1,000%. Oh my God, bro. Twice on time. I'd sit there. I'd watch. No, because I hate preseason sports. Yeah, I'd watch a regular season Braves game. I love the Braves. I don't know how else to explain it, Josh Rivera. I love the Atlanta Braves. I love baseball. I'd probably watch a Cubs-Cardinals game
2: it's
0: over
2: the
0: NBA
2: regular
0: Finals.
2: Season. It's like a 95 game. Well, it's more than that, like 120 game season or something like that. Who cares?
0: Close. More, Monday night. More than that. 120 is about 2/3 of the season. But
2: it's like 180?
0: Right.
2: Is it like
0: 162.
2: Then who cares about a Monday night game? Gotta watch the finals.
0: They're not playing tonight, I just told you.
2: I'm saying if they were, you would still watch it.
0: Yeah, I like baseball better than basketball. I like the Braves. The Braves are the best team in baseball. I don't want to miss anything. All right. Regardless, it's going to be a lot of fun to watch everybody react. Not to the game, but to Donald Trump's presence at the game. Stephen A. Smith is all angry for whatever reason that Donald Trump's going to show up. Whoopi Goldberg's fine with it. So, all right, let's see. Oh, yeah, more on this XAI thing I was telling you about. Oh, no, I want to get to this. I just got a text from Texter 1221. He texted me a screenshot of Pop-Tarts. But, Rivera, these are Pop-Tarts with protein. Protein Pop-Tarts, you see. These Pop-Tarts have 10 grams of protein.
2: Yes, everything has protein these days. I forgot.
0: Right. Protein with protein is the new gluten-free. Everything has a with protein. Because everybody wants more protein. So,
2: there's
0: with
2: sodas
0: protein.
2: With protein, bro.
0: Oh,
2: like,
0: yeah, yeah.
2: I can't
0: protein
2: believe
0: everything. Protein. There's a song. What is it? Do we really need protein in everything? You know, do potato chips really need protein? Just get your protein from chicken and beans.
2: That's right.
0: Pop-Tarts with protein. 10 grams of protein. But here's the thing. I saw this, and I looked at the label. You have to eat both of the Pop-Tarts in the bag to get the 10 grams of protein. So each individual Pop-Tart has 5 grams of protein. That's not a significant source of protein. Plus, there's still like 300 calories and a ton of sugar in it. So yeah, Pop-Tarts, protein is ridiculous. So yeah, I'm not a fan of Pop-Tarts. I'm not really a fan of any of that sugary stuff anymore. I used to love it. And then you start paying your dental bills and cavities. Elsewhere, we've got the city council. And this is hilarious to me. Here's your headline from WREG. City council seeks answers on XAI Graywater facility project, okay? So you've got city council members, and they're looking for answers. For months, XAI's proposed Graywater recycling facility has sparked debate at Memphis City Hall and in the Boxtown community. Earlier this year, Memphis City Council members delayed a land sale connected to the project amid concerns about transparency, environmental oversight, and communication with nearby residents. Now, council members are expected to revisit the issue on Tuesday as questions remain about the facility's future and XAI's long-term plans in Southwest Memphis. Property records show that a subsidiary connected to XAI purchased roughly 13 acres from the city for about $820,000. Okay. Memphis City Council member Jerry Green says one of her biggest concerns has been making sure the public is fully informed. All right, so that's her concern. Making sure the public is fully informed about what's going on with XAI. Now it's merged with SpaceX. They got the IPO this Friday and the Graywater facility. All right, so if your main concern is keeping people informed, then isn't that one of your roles as a city council person? Here's what I'm getting at. We have city council members like Jerry Green, J.B. Smiley, they're now requesting an update on the project. They want an update. All right. Green said the rollout of the project created frustration among both elected leaders and residents. She says, I think there's been a major problem with this project from the outset. It got here before even council members knew about it, and certainly the community didn't. Well, here's the problem. If they ran it by all you guys, all the city council members, it would not have gotten done. Not because of concerns, not because of politics, because the city council members, you have to wet your beak a little bit. And that's a lot of money. It's a lot of opportunity. And the Greater Memphis Chamber knew if we run this through the Memphis City Council, it's not going to get done. And it was that important of an economic development project. So they just bypassed the city council. In April, XAI announced it was pausing work on the Graywater facility temporarily while prioritizing the completion of Colossus 2. Now we now know that's because of this merger with SpaceX and the IPO. You know, put it all in context, it makes a lot of sense. If you don't have something on the books, then keep it off the books. And then once this IPO goes through, you'll have enough for 1,000 Graywater facilities. Now, here's the part that I like the best. Green said more communication from the company could help address community concerns. All right? All right, hold up. However, Green says she's been reassured privately that the Graywater facility remains part of XAI's plans, but believes the broader public should hear directly from the company. What do you... So the company should go door-to-door in Boxtown or downtown or midtown or everywhere and just tell? Why wouldn't they just communicate with you? They've assured you that it's going to get done. And you are the representative, are you not? You are a representative on the Memphis City Council. And I'm guessing that they have assured all of the city council members. So I guess that would be Yolanda Cooper Sutton's district down there, Boxtown, and the areas around the Colossus supercomputer and the would-be Graywater facility. Why can't they just communicate through you? You are a representative of the people. So if XAI has given you assurances that it's going to happen and you accept those, then why can't you, from the dais at City Council, say, I've been reassured by those at XAI that this will happen. So they've allayed my concerns. So don't worry about anything until there's time to worry about it. So we've heard from Doug McGowan of MLGW that he's been given certain assurances, not by people on Twitter, that the Graywater facility is going to get done. Jerry Green is now saying that she has been privately reassured. She says, well, I think XAI should go talk directly to the people. How's that? We take out an ad in the paper. Who's reading that anymore? What else do you need? Elon Musk himself went on Twitter and said they're 100% committed to making the Graywater facility. So is XAI, door to door, is that what you want? What's the point in having a representative if you, as a representative, are unwilling to communicate the information that you get, the assurances you get, with your people? That's because if Jerry Green goes up on the city council dais and says, I'm really not concerned. Like when the XAI person, it used to be Heath Mayo, now it's going to be somebody from SpaceX. Because that doesn't play good politics. Because Jerry Green's got a lot of people who are supporting her for governor. I should say, not a lot. She has certain people who are supporting her for governor who need her to be against the project, or at least appear against the project, even though privately she's gotten reassured that the Graywater facility is happening, but she doesn't want to be the one to tell people that, even though she is the one that represents the people. As a representative, you have to act as an intermediary, a go-between, because you represent the people. So an outfit like XAI talks to you. Why? Because you represent the people, and then you take that information and you share it with who? The people that you purport to represent. That's why we have representatives. You are, let me explain this. You represent those people. So an XAI gives you assurances. They are thereby assuring who? The people you represent. Because in your capacity as a representative, you are an analog for the people. So XAI doesn't have to go door to door in a very inefficient way or come up with some sort of mailer, or because direct mail's not cheap. When they tried to show up at a town hall, you remember what happened? When Heath Mayo, who at the time was representing XAI, was invited out and was glad to talk to everybody at this open house where a lot of rabble-rousers were there, the Justin J. Pearsons and the Keyshawn Pearsons and whichever other Pearsons are running around, they ran him out of the building. They didn't want to hear from XAI. So XAI probably isn't too keen on talking directly to the people because you, a representative of the people, have already poisoned the people against XAI. So what they're going to do is they're going to talk to you. They're going to assure you this is going to happen. You go tell your people that. No, you go tell my people that. If I tell my people that, they'll think I'm a sellout. And I'll never be the governor. Guess what? You weren't going to be the governor anyway. You continue to go take money from people and promise them, I'm going to be the governor. I'm going to beat Marsha Blackburn. No, you are not. You can't even represent the people in your district because you're afraid of them. What am I missing here? You are a representative. You've been given assurances. You're unwilling to give those assurances to people because they won't like it. They don't want assurances. They just want to hate XAI. And I'm not really happy about the way the Graywater facility's been handled, but I understand it. I understand why a company would want to keep something that's off the books in the middle of this IPO. Trust but verify, all the above, yeah. But it's called representation. It's part of your job is to communicate with the representatives of XAI. It's very, very easy to understand what your role is as a representative. Unless, it'd be inconvenient for me. It would be inconvenient for Jerry Green to relay the assurances she's gotten from XAI because they're not interested in it. They're interested in torches and pitchforks. That's what they're interested in. All right, 683-0989. Let's get into what we have learned.
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27: Have you ever felt like the weight of the world rested on your shoulders? This was an overwhelming burden one soldier would learn to bear. Russia, 1983. Stanislav Petrov was the duty officer at one of the Soviet Union's missile detection facilities, when on September 26th, his monitors detected what appeared to be five U.S. missiles heading towards his homeland. With little time to act, Petrov faced a crucial choice of whether to report the possible threat to his superiors, who in turn would launch a counterattack that would lead to all-out nuclear war. In the end, Petrov would treat the readings as a false alarm, which was later proven true after it was determined that satellites had mistaken the reflection of the sun off of clouds for attacking missiles. While initially reprimanded by his superiors, Petrov would later gain international recognition for his decision that veritably saved the world. And yet, he would humbly brush aside such praise, eventually leaving the military to care for his ailing wife and live as a simple farmer before ultimately passing away in 2017 at the age of 77. How might we, like Stanislav Petrov, be instruments of peace in a world threatened by destruction for more than just nuclear weapons?
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0: Oh, we got a story out of West Memphis. Group of kids over the weekend set up a lemonade stand. You ever set up a lemonade stand when you were a kid? Now we're going to go sell some lemonade. Now we got all this lemonade, Kool-Aid, or just lemonade, you know. We're going to sell it out on the street. It was no big deal back in the day. Then you see all these stories about how code enforcement gets involved, and that's what happened over in West Memphis. 12-year-old Leighton Hammond, her 8-year-old sister Piper, and 10-year-old brother Hudson, and a 12-year-old friend, Olivia, they got together, said, hey, let's sell some lemonade. And it's in the good weather for it. People want to cool off with some tasty lemonade. And then they were confronted by code enforcement. Code enforcement showed up. They said, you need a permit to sell food and drink out here in front of your driveway. And they said, we don't have a permit. Can we get one? And they said, no. So Piper said, they shut us down. So I guess this got on the news, and now Marco McClendon, they're back in business. Marco McClendon has brought all of the West Memphis government along with the police officers, and they're buying all the lemonade from these children. That's very nice. Although I'm kind of with code enforcement on this. Yeah, you don't know if these kids are like mixing up the lemonade with their bare hands. Yeah, kids are disgusting. You know, I don't want lemonade from these children unless I can be assured. I need some sort of guarantees that I'm not getting their nasty finger water in there, you know? I don't know. Rivera, you ever do a lemonade stand growing up?
2: Nope, never did.
0: No, never into it, huh?
2: Never really care to sell stuff to people.
0: Well, I know, but you always had the internet, you know? Back in the day, I had garage sales. I was selling a bunch of crap. I'd go just like, you know, hawk my wares at a garage sale. I would go piggyback on garage sale. I'd find a garage sale. Hey, can I bring some crap over here to sell at your garage sale? Sure. So, yeah, I was selling all kind of stuff. So, yeah, I was a bit of a merchant myself. I come from merchants. My ancestors, they're merchants. So they were Italian merchants. All right, let's get into what we've learned. Hey, on the program this afternoon, we have learned Whoopi Goldberg can be the voice of reason. I don't know if this is blind squirrel theory or broke clock theory, but the most even-handed perspective on President Trump attending tonight's NBA Finals game at Madison Square Garden came from Whoopi Goldberg, of all people. Whoopi, on The View, in the face of all those other hussies, she said, Donald Trump is a New Yorker, just like Zohran Mamdani's a New Yorker. They are Knicks fans, and there is no issue whatsoever with either of them being at Madison Square Garden for the Knicks game. Which that was my perspective as well. So whenever you are in agreement with Whoopi Goldberg, you have to stop, evaluate the situation, and determine whether or not, you know, it's a broke clock theory or a blind squirrel theory. All right, Rivera, what you got? What'd you learn?
2: Well, I learned that Pop-Tarts has protein Pop-Tarts. And I didn't know that, but I'm not too shocked because I've seen crazier stuff with protein these days.
0: Everything with protein.
2: Everything.
0: It's absurd.
2: Like you said, just stick with chicken and beans. That's the best way to do it.
0: Here's what I do with protein. Chicken and beans and things like that. But if I'm going to do it, yogurt is good too. Like that protein yogurt?
2: I eat
0: good.
2: That every morning. Yogurt and a protein
0: shake. What kind of protein yogurt are you on?
2: The yogurt? I do the Oikos, the triple Oikos.
0: Yeah, triple zero?
2: Yes.
0: Yeah, I do whatever's on sale. And at Kroger, the Oikos, I'm so cheap, man. I'm so frugal. I always calculate it. I'm like, all right, four pack of the Oikos Triple Zero, 80 calories a piece, 15 grams of protein. So a four pack is, if you buy three or more, it's $2.99 each. That's 75 cents per Oikos. That's crazy.
2: I don't do that.
0: That'll do. I do. But here's the thing. I eat a lot of that stuff.
2: Yeah, I mean, that's why you got the one at Costco, not the four pack.
0: Well, the one at Costco, that's probably $13 for about 18 yogurts. 77 cents a piece. Yeah?
2: I guess. I don't think that way, but good for you, man.
0: I do. I break everything down on a per... You got to, I guess
2: when I have kids, I'll start thinking that way.
0: Oh, yeah.
2: But for now, I don't.
0: Kids are expensive, and I eat a lot of those. So, you know, I always think, hey, it's just 75 cents a piece. Boom. All right. I think I got the protein song, but we're out of time. Stop putting protein in everything is the song. I'll play it tomorrow.
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27: How far would you be willing to travel to help a friend in need? The greatest courage is often found in reluctant heroes. New York, 1940. American Olympic bobsledder Billy Fisk is prompted to help his allies across the pond as the German Luftwaffe looms over England. However, since the U.S. was still neutral at this point of the Second World War, Fisk was forced to lie about his nationality in order to enlist in the Royal Air Force. Surprisingly, though he had never flown before, Fisk proved to be a natural fighter pilot and participated in his first sorties less than a week after training. His aviation career, though, would be short-lived, as on August 16th, Fisk's fuel tank was shot by an enemy dive bomber over the English Channel. However, instead of bailing out of his plane, which was desperately needed to help in the war effort, Fisk skillfully glided it back to his airfield. Tragically, though his plane would be repaired, Fisk would succumb to his injuries the following day, earning him the distinction of being the first American citizen fighter pilot to be killed in action during World War II. And though he confessed his reasons for serving to be unheroic, the inscription on his memorial plaque would go on to read, "An American citizen who died, that England might live."
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2: Judges ruled the $100,000 fee on visa applicants for highly skilled workers is unconstitutional.
3: According to court records, last year there were about 3 to 6 years that these lasted. The H-1B program was created in 1990. The judge today writes, the substance and application of the $100,000 payment reveal that it is a tax regardless of what the payment is called.
2: Fox's David Spunt in Washington. 20 Democratic states, including California, sued to block the fee increase around the president, arguing the president exceeded his authority by imposing it. The chief prosecutor of the International Criminal Court, Karim Khan, has been suspended from his duties pending a final decision by an oversight body. 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
1: Well, well, well, will you look who came back to work?
2: Jim, you got to get off the damn couch.
1: I am off the damn couch, back on the radio, fired up for a big Monday episode of Fox Across America. Nithya Raman, the woman who cried on the night of the L.A. mayor's race and apologized for losing, has now been installed as the winner.
3: Oh, you've got to be kidding me. I can't believe what I just saw.
1: Down is up, up is down. But the chicanery everyone feared in the L.A. election has come full circle. A woman who was calling it quits on election night is now advancing to the runoff against Karen Bass.
4: What in the wide, wide world of sports is going on here?
1: I don't know, but we'll try to make some sense of it in the next 3 hours. 888-788-9910 is our phone number. There is no ideological barrier for entry on the show.
5: I don't care where you come from. I don't care what color you are. I don't care how smart you are. I don't care how dumb you are.
1: No, ma'am. You can be a Republican. You can be a Democrat. Just do not be a happy Monday. If you came out to see me in Hagerstown, Maryland this past weekend, hot damn. Hot damn. Sold out show at the Maryland Theater. Everybody was just outstanding. Like, you looked great. You were hilarious. The Q&A was too X-rated to mention on the air. But one thing I will mention is that I fulfilled my campaign promise after the show and made it to AC&T Fried Chicken. And I have to shout out, I don't know Liz Lohr, but she's an administrative assistant at the AC&T company. She had left a nice note at the studio and was even nice enough to give me a couple of coupons for a free fried chicken. But I will have you know, Liz, if you're out there, I went on my own. And ate some. It was fantastic. You have no, like, we could talk about it. I'll get into menu items. I'm not supposed to be talking about food on the air because I'm a little too chubby for a traditional TV host.
6: You're killing yourself the way you eat. Y'all fat f- look at you.
1: But everything about that gig lived up to its billing. I'd been hoping to get down to Hagerstown and do stand-up pretty much since the day they launched the show because they were one of the biggest supporters we had early on down in that market. And everyone was like, you got to go eat the fried chicken, Jimmy. Even at the meet and greet, they're like, did you have the freaking chicken, Jimmy? So we eventually went and had the chicken, and it was outrageous. And they make subs there. I don't know if you know that, but Jimmy had a 6-inch sub. It was phenomenal. But the point is, everything about that gig is why I love going on the road. You're meeting, like, regular working class people who have an outrageous sense of humor. And they're in on the joke that if you live in this country, you're actually doing really well.
7: Freedom!
1: Comparative to the rest of the world, everyone in this country is a member of the 1%, meaning you might not be the richest guy in America, but compared to the rest of the world, your quality of life puts you at 1% in the overall population of the world. That's why this is worth protecting. That's why when I saw the California ballot dump yesterday and saw Nithya Raman was suddenly leading,
8: it was stolen.
1: Let me just give you some of the takeaways on this stuff. Okay. It's crazy. Is that Nithya Raman on election night said this. Clip one.
9: I've been a candidate for something as long as you can remember. And you've had to live through it with me. And you've been so patient through all of it. Thank you. Kanan Kaveri, I hope you know that everything, every person in this room is fighting for in this campaign has been about building a city that's worthy of you and every child in the city.
1: So does that sound like a woman who thinks she's advancing to the runoff?
10: The answer would be no.
1: No, she's apologizing, saying we did our best. Everything's about helping people. But the Nithya Raman story, just so we're on the same page, she had the most disastrous debate performance we've ever seen this side of Joe Biden.
11: I don't remember that ever happening.
1: Okay, didn't have a ground campaign and ceased to campaign in the run-up to the election. Okay, because she thought she was left for dead. But lo and behold, Kevin McCarthy does a pretty good job of summing it up. But the point is, she went from election night. Karen Bass, Spencer Pratt got in the high 30s each. She got around 19. Okay, and they kind of vacillated in that area for about 2 or 3 days. And then on the fourth day, she suddenly became the leading vote getter in the entire race.
7: What a fraud.
1: Here's Kevin McCarthy talking about it, clip three.
8: When I looked at the latest drop, we found that the councilwoman, Rahman, that she was even beating Bass, and she's really coming on. Now, the question to the rest of the world is, what happened to California elections?
1: And it's a very good question. He goes on to raise a larger point here. No one believes in the legitimacy of this election. Nobody. And when you saw the conditions through which they were allowed to vote, the ballot harvesting, gathering other people's ballots. And again, I don't have proof. I'm trying to be responsible. I'm just telling you, no objective observer believes this is a legitimate election. Here's Kevin McCarthy, clip four.
8: There are three things you want in election law. You want to make sure you have election integrity. You want to make sure you have transparency. Then you want to make sure you have timely results. Instead of taking 1 to 2 days to count all these, is now taking a month. So what we're losing is people's trust in the election process. Now, I believe Hilton, who was leading, who is in second right now, I believe looking at the numbers, you can call it that he is going to make the runoff, because in California, it's the top two. But if you look in L.A., Pratt, who ran a very good campaign, who was in second, it looks as though with these latest numbers that he could fall down. Well, that brings distrust into the system, and it's harder to govern if people don't trust the system and don't have the transparency.
1: Amen. Which is why we need to pass the Save America Act. As disgusting as California is, the people to take it out on are not the people who told us they might cheat. Like, here's a Gavin Newsom clip for you. Where Gavin Newsom, I mean, this is reality, was talking a month ago in California saying, well, we can't end up in a scenario where there are no Democrats in the runoff. And if that happens, it's a break glass moment and we'll do everything we can to make sure it's not two Republicans. He flat out admits it in this roundabout report you're about to hear.
10: There is a break the glass scenario. And there's many people that have a deep understanding of what it would look like if Democrats were locked out, and we're going to do everything to make sure that doesn't happen.
1: Wow. Gavin Newsom.
12: Garbage like you just makes me sick.
1: There is a scenario, a break the glass scenario, where we are going to make sure here in California that that doesn't happen.
13: He should be behind bars.
1: Again, I don't know what it means, but they're cheating. Like, objectively, they're cheating. And I made this analogy last week. The Supreme Court is expected to rule in late October on a uniform deadline for mail-in votes, meaning the votes have to be in and counted by election day. If we're going to have mail-in votes, that's a case they're hearing, and it could result in everyone at least adhering to the same standard. Knowing that to be the case, California is doing with this election what you and I do before a diet. Do you know if you're going on a diet on Monday? What you're doing on Sunday is, hey, well, you're going on a diet Monday. So Sunday, I am going to eat everything imaginable. Okay. Well, that is pretty much what they're doing out in California. They know they might be in a situation where they no longer have the ability to count votes for a month. Okay. And for that reason, this is the Sunday before the Monday, okay? Let's have a little fun before we're dealing with a uniform standard, okay? And that's a lot of what this looks like. Because when you see the ballot results, like, Nithya Raman thought she lost. Like, it was done. Like, they went home thinking it's over. And now somehow in the middle of the night, we're getting these ballot dumps of 24,000 ballots where Spencer Pratt doesn't supposedly get one of them?
14: Sell crazy someplace else. We're all stocked up here.
1: Nobody believes that. Nobody believes that. Okay? They would accidentally vote for Spencer Pratt. Even if you were stuffing the ballot box, the odds of you filling out 24,000 of them and not checking one gets a little dicey if that's a real report. Okay, we saw what the signature verification was, and in some instances, if you were unable to sign a ballot, meaning you were a homeless person from Skid Row that was given $5 or $10 like the people that got arrested for doing, somebody else could sign the ballot for you, or a supervisor could just draw a smiley face on the ballot to acknowledge human oversight. But again, there are no actual protections that they violated. this is the point. It comes back to the 2020 election. You and I say it's stolen, but stolen implies that they broke rules to change the outcome. The truth is they got rid of those rules, so they were able to legally do all of this. There's no voter ID. The signature verification threshold in California is 40%. So if it is a 40% accurate signature, you have to count it in the election.
2: Well, that's the dumbest thing I've heard of.
1: Okay, but that really comes in handy when you've got to fill out a lot of ballots in a little bit of time. And I'm not saying they sat down on election night and said, all right, Spencer Pratt's up. Let's go make some ballots on the back end. I don't think they did that. I don't think they did that in 2020. The way it was explained to me is mail-in balloting is just a way to juice turnout because so many of those ballots go unverified. There's so many people registered to similar addresses or in some instances, 50 people to one address. I mean, listen, in the 2020 election, Jenny and I got a ballot mailed to our house for every adult who had ever lived in the house. Now, at the time, me, Jenny, and Lincoln were living there. We could have voted six times in that election. So I don't doubt that goes on by accident, and I don't doubt that it goes on intentionally.
7: Bingo.
1: But the point is, the state that has the fake hospices and the trillions of dollars in fraud is not exactly known for its safeguards or its oversight, especially if that fraud is going to benefit them. And what they're going to tell you now is you can't question this outcome because that's January 6th and people are going to die. But do you know what they were doing right before the votes started in California? Telling us Republicans were going to rig the midterms. Here is Nancy Pelosi saying that they're working right now because the Republicans could get into the technology. Here it is. Listen.
15: We have three purposes now. One is to win the midterms. Two is to make sure the elections are safe. And three, to tell people what we will do when we win. And that is the mission. There's so many things that you can do to protect the election, and they are being done, whether it's litigation or legislation or just mobilization, communication, all of that. But in addition to that, we have to be on guard as to what they may try to do to the technology. They may try to creep into the technology and create a false count.
16: Nancy Pelosi is a total dingbat.
1: They may try to creep into the technology. Now, I was told that's like treason and you shouldn't be allowed on the ballot if you were going to question the legitimacy of an election. But that's the point. The Democrats are constantly accusing you of what they're doing. Think of how much time they spend calling Republicans Nazis. And now they're telling you to vote for the guy, Graham Plattner, who has the Nazi tattoo on his chest.
17: This is total crap.
1: And so is the California election.
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9: Have you ever felt like the weight of the world rested on your shoulders? This was an overwhelming burden one soldier would learn to bear. Russia, 1983. Stanislav Petrov was the duty officer at one of the Soviet Union's missile detection facilities, when on September 26th, his monitors detected what appeared to be 5 U.S. missiles heading towards his homeland. With little time to act, Petrov faced a crucial choice of whether to report the possible threat to his superiors, who in turn would launch a counterattack that would lead to all-out nuclear war. In the end, Petrov would treat the readings as a false alarm, which was later proven true after it was determined that satellites had mistaken the reflection of the sun off of clouds for attacking missiles. While initially reprimanded by his superiors, Petrov would later gain international recognition for his decision that veritably saved the world. And yet, he would humbly brush aside such praise, eventually leaving the military to care for his ailing wife and live as a simple farmer before ultimately passing away in 2017 at the age of 77. How might we, like Stanislav Petrov, be instruments of peace in a world threatened by destruction from more than just nuclear weapons?
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0: is Fox Across America with Jimmy Failla. Here's some of the back and forth between President Trump and Kristen Welker on Meet the Press yesterday. It gets a little heated. Buckle up. Clip two.
1: Do you think it's appropriate that they have an election and 5 days later they're nowhere close to picking
2: a winner? State and local officials acknowledge they are slow. They're urging.
1: No, they're crooked.
2: They're urging the votes to be counted quickly. That's how they vote in California.
1: They're crooked, just like you're crooked. Your press is crooked and Meet the Press is crooked.
2: To be fair, I'm not crooked, but let's
1: really?
2: Let's
1: well, continue. You play right into their hands.
2: Let's continue.
1: You're either crooked or you're stupid.
2: Let's continue.
1: Play right into their hands with this. You know that these elections are rigged. Your network knows that they're rigged.
0: He literally said to her, you're either crooked or you're stupid. Like he...
3: President Trump has oranges the size of beach balls.
0: I don't know what's going on there. But the point is, nobody buys this. And I'm going to play you a clip a little bit later in the show today. I have to play you one clip today. It's Monday. One clip I have to play you from the ladies over at The View.
4: No, God! No, God, please, no! No! No!
0: Now, we're going to wait a minute. We're not going to do it right away. But the point is, I heard this argument this morning, and I had to... It hurt my face. You know, sometimes you hear something so stupid. I'm going to play four or five of clips like that today. Maybe the best one of the day is Lewis Hamilton. You know the F1 driver? The F1 driver sat down and gave one of those woke interviews where he goes, billionaires are bad. We shouldn't have any billionaires. Except there's only one small problem. Lewis Hamilton is dating Kim Kardashian, who is a billionaire.
5: This is the biggest schmuck I've ever met.
0: We'll get to it. We're going to get to the View clip also. Because what they're trying to defend California with is, well, you don't understand. California has 23 million people, 30, 40. You have so many people. You don't understand. They can't count the votes right away. Guys, Florida counts the whole state in one day. Never mind that in this election, everybody telling you, well, there's 20 million, there's 30 million. They can't count them all at once. Do you know how many people are voting in this California mayor's race? About 600,000. 600,000. So we're not sitting in a situation where they have millions and millions of ballots to count. We're sitting here in a situation where they've given themselves millions of days to count a few votes. Okay, Nithya Raman is currently in the lead again. She cried on election night because she had thought she had lost by that many votes.
6: I'm sick and tired of all this bullshit.
0: So when you follow a story like that and the voting is spread out over days and days, and then suddenly she surges and she went from getting blown out by the other two candidates to she's actually blowing them out with these last couple of ballot dumps.
7: Come on, don't bullshit me.
0: No one believes it. And again, when the polls looked like the liberals could be eliminated from the runoffs, Gavin Newsom said this. I played it again, Josh, the Newsom clip.
8: There is a like break the glass scenario. And there's many people that have a deep understanding of what it would look like if Democrats were locked out. And we're going to do everything to make sure that doesn't happen.
0: We're going to do everything to make sure that doesn't happen.
7: This guy's a serious ass.
0: Yeah, no, Gavin Newsom's garbage. But the problem is, you understand, they are willing to cheat, in my estimation, to get liberals into the runoff. Because if they're not at least in the runoff, then not only is that a wholesale rejection of everything Newsom's done as governor, which becomes a huge impediment to his presidential ambitions. Okay, but it starts that conversation a lot sooner. Meaning, understand, if Steve Hilton is the next governor of California, miraculously holds on to his lead in California and makes it into the runoff and somehow wins. Okay, they're going to go, wow, Republican finally won California. We haven't had that since the Gray Davis recall of 03 when Arnold Schwarzenegger got in and started playing his favorite card game, Old Maid. But stick with me. The point is, this would be such a massive rebuke of the Newsom administration and his time in office. And that conversation would start just at the precipice of his presidential run. The last thing that on earth they want is that conversation starting now. So I take him at his word when he says there's a break glass scenario where they could do things to make sure liberals were on the ballot. And the reason I take him at his word is because when we all went to bed Tuesday night, Nithya Raman was crying. We woke up Monday morning. She's winning. Come on.
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11: News. I'm Tom Rigotti. A pause in attacks after Iran and Israel exchanged missiles early this morning. Fox's Max Gordon has more in Dubai.
12: Though it's unclear if this pause in the fighting between Israel and Iran will last. Iranian leaders said they would end their bombardment as long as Israel stopped military action in southern Lebanon. But today, the IDF continued their campaign against Hezbollah, striking positions in southern Lebanon.
11: Election results in California still making their way in for Los Angeles mayor one week after ballots were initially cast. Here's Fox's Matt Finn.
13: I spoke to the L.A. County Registrar. He tells me he thinks a bulk of those ballots will be tabulated in this massive facility over the next day or two. Now, over the weekend, there were a few ballot dumps that pushed Progressive Councilwoman Nithya Raman past Spencer Pratt by about just 3,000 votes.
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19: A better life with Dr. Sanjay Gupta.
20: We all know how important it is to stay active as we age, especially as we get older. But I've come to realize that for as good as people are about getting their cardio in, a lot of older folks really don't seem to be doing the recommended amount of strength training or even understand why it's so important. It helps you stay functional and therefore independent for as long as possible. Certified strength and conditioning specialist Dana Santis says a great place to start is not with dumbbells or barbells, but with your body weight, which allows you to build strength while also learning how your body moves and where your limitations exist. It also reduces the risk of overwhelming your connective tissue, which adapts more slowly than muscles as we get older. Once you're comfortable, you can dial up that intensity, but do it slowly, do it carefully. I'm Dr. Sanjay Gupta, helping you live a better life.
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21: Do you think you could survive with part of your brain missing? This was a puzzling phenomenon one man was capable of living with. Vermont, 1848. 25-year-old foreman Phineas Gage was tamping down explosives with an iron rod when suddenly the powder detonated and shot the instrument through his skull, damaging the front left portion of his brain. Miraculously, not only did Gage survive the accident, but his intellectual functions remained intact and was able to leave his home after just a month of recuperation, as the damaged portion of his brain had adapted and regenerated after the injury. And although he was unable to return to his previous profession, Gage found employment as a stagecoach driver in Chile, before returning to his mother's home in San Francisco, where he would ultimately pass away 12 years after his accident in 1860. Remarkably, the subsequent research into Gage's survival by contemporary and future scientists would lead to the creation of an entirely new field of medicine, earning Gage the title of the man who began neuroscience, as his story clearly showed that the brain was far more complex than previously believed. How might we, like Phineas Gage, inspire others by allowing our scars and pains to be transformed into instruments of healing and change?
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0: is Fox Across America with your main man, Jimmy Failla. Erica Donald's coming up. Her husband could be the next governor of Florida. He's in the lead right now. Brendan Tierney, New York sports talk radio icon, is here to discuss the fact that Donald Trump is at game three of the NBA Finals this evening, cheering on the New York Knicks. A lot of additional security around Madison Square Garden. And as a guy who was with the president at the White House Correspondents' Dinner, I got to be honest, I don't mind seeing some extra security. Last I checked, we were under the table eating rolls because we thought there was a gunfight breaking out in the ballroom. It was a mess. But the president will be there tonight with, I got to tell you, a very rowdy crowd of Knicks fans. The Knicks haven't won in 53 years. Wemby from the Spurs is a little soft, in my opinion, and they're going to win the series in four games. Five would be the max. But the Spurs, I'm telling you this, I know I'm going to be in San Antonio August 15th. A lot of you are going to come see me at the Empire Theater. It's about to sell out. I root for whoever covers the point spread. Like, I grew up as a sports fan and then developed a little bit of a gambling habit in my teenage years, and I've never really been able to reverse that sort of thing. So even now, when I'm not as big of a gambler, I'm not really emotionally invested the way the rest of the city is right now. This town is intense. They have not won in 53 years. The Garden is going to look like a prison riot tonight. It's going to be very aggressive. And if the Spurs couldn't get out of San Antonio with a win in two home games, I don't think there's any shot that they're getting off the mat here in New York.
1: He knows what he's talking about.
0: Of course, it's worth noting that over the years, I've been so successful gambling that I've slept in the Atlantic City Boardwalk men's room, hitchhiked home from casinos, put on a blonde wig, powdered my Adam's apple, and turned tricks behind Port Authority.
2: What the hell did you just say?
0: Just to be clear, that's a made-up story. I was not turning tricks behind Port Authority to pay off my gambling license, or my losses anyway. I was just doing it for the love of the game.
3: I admire your honesty.
0: Stick with me. We got the president, and we've got this other fiasco. This is the biggest fiasco in cable news. It's not Trump to the Garden. It's Graham Plattner, and their election is tomorrow night in Maine. Now, Graham Plattner, as you know, is a garbage human being who is trying to hide behind PTSD, except he's changed his story on his Nazi tattoo now. It went from I was young and I was crazy and I was in the military and I got this Nazi death camp tattoo to, oh, I didn't know it was a Nazi tattoo. Wait, that tattoo? Get out. What are you talking about? Something he had commonly referred to in past relationships. Something some of the women in his life have come forward to say was, you know, right there alongside a lot of other warning signs that this guy is not okay. He has abused multiple women. At least that is the accusation. We know all about the texting and the threatening of veterans. And he says he fondles himself in porta potties. Not ideal stuff. But the Democrats would have you believe that, you know, well, this is a working class guy. If you want to connect to the working class, you got to have some people they can relate to, which in theory you go, oh yeah, I get that. That's real. Okay. But it tells you they have no connection to the working class. Why? Because if you knew anything about the working class, you'd know none of us are hanging out with Nazi tattoos beating up our girlfriends.
4: Oh,
0: you idiots.
4: Oh, wow.
0: Little something to think about. But the believe all women, the crowd of believe all women is like, no, but not these women. Okay, time was a guy could have a Nazi tattoo, and if there was no violence, it's okay. Here's Ro Khanna. Ro Khanna's a funny one, man, because I don't get on the air and tell you I know what I'm doing every day. I'm pretty upfront about the fact that we're building this plane as we fly it intellectually. When I first started covering politics, I was like, you know, Ro Khanna, that's like one of the decent guys.
5: Are you stupid or something?
0: There were 2 years of me doing this show where I thought he was one of the problem solvers. And he was a guy that gave you measured takes on the issues. But I didn't know that. Here he is flat out defending Graham Plattner. This is clip six.
6: View, there's nothing credible at this point.
7: My view is that even according to the New York Times piece, they said there was no harm, no injury. There was toxicity and there was verbal intimidation, which I condemn. Mm-hmm. But Graham has made it clear that there was no evidence of violence. That to me is a red line.
0: Oh, Graham has made it clear. You know, the guy with the Nazi tattoo. I take his word for it above everyone else's.
8: You suck, you jackass.
0: That's the kind of credible, upstanding pillar of the community that we should trust. Here he is. He goes on to say a little more. Clip 7.
7: My sense is before the primary, a lot of this has come out. Obviously, look, if there was evidence of violence, I would not support him. If there was evidence of a sexual assault, I'd have zero support for him. He acknowledges that he was misogynistic. It was shameful. One thing I want to make very clear, we should not be attacking the women who came forward. Mm-hmm. We should not be attacking the journalists. Some people have been attacking the New York Times journalists. They did their job. We should focus on acknowledging it was misogynistic, acknowledging it was wrong, moving on with redemption, and then focusing on his issues, which are stopping the war, taking on the billionaire class.
0: Crazy town, man. And understand, the first woman interviewed by the New York Times is aghast because she said she gave them physical evidence and they just didn't include it in their report. And that's just, I got to tell you, man, it's just garbage city. You got a guy with a Nazi death camp tattoo. I mean, I'll give John Fetterman credit for calling it out. Here it is, clip 5.
9: No, those are all his, that's the kind of person that he is. I mean, you know, the truth. I mean, all Democrats, we all know that was Nazi ink, and everyone knows that he said these terrible things online. Some of the ones early on, he used to be, I'm so sorry I said that, I'm not that guy, you know, but, you know, he's never admitted to any of this thing.
0: So, Fetterman is just talking about how it's all ridiculous, and that he has kind of taken every side of his same issues. People keep saying with this guy, Grant Plattner, well, we're waiting for the other shoe to drop. How many shoes have to drop? Is this guy a centipede? How many feet does he have? We've had like 85 shoes drop. And again, I don't even care about him being a garbage human being and them endorsing him. I mean, AOC is in New Jersey campaigning for a guy who was a top aide to the blind sheik who planned the 1993 World Trade Center bombing.
10: AOC is a dope.
0: So I'm used to people having absolutely no bottom, you know, just morally bankrupt people. I'm used to that in politics. I can't pretend I'm surprised and get upset. I'm not upset about the idea of a Graham Plattner getting votes or getting endorsed by people on the Democrat Party. I believe it. Okay, but the fact remains there's a national... Okay, there's this national divide, right? Where we have no like pool of comeuppance. I'm doing a bad job explaining this, but what I mean by that is the Democrats tried to take Brett Kavanaugh and deny him a place on the Supreme Court based on an accusation from Christine Blasey Ford, who was a known Democrat activist who had trained people for a living to beat lie detector tests, who had came forward with an 11th hour accusation against Brett Kavanaugh that she didn't know the date it happened at, the house it happened at, or couldn't name anyone who was there. People who were friends of hers at the time and up until the day 30 years later that she accused Kavanaugh could not corroborate the story or the place where they were hanging out or any of the accusations against Kavanaugh. But based on that standard, the Democrats were willing to deny Brett Kavanaugh a seat on the Supreme Court, destroy this man's entire life, subject his family to an unspeakably vile run of insults, and yes, a physical attack on their home, all because of a completely made up out of whole cloth accusation that he was a garbage rapist, and we believe all women. Okay, we went from believing all women to not these five women. Nah, none of the ones accused. What are we talking about here? Graham Plattner, they're politically opportunistic. Everybody knows women make stuff up for political reasons. They were telling you that if you said that in the Brett Kavanaugh era, you might as well have raped the girl right with him. Okay, what are you, Apollo? Who are you hiding? Whose side are you on here, you maniac? And the point is, there needs to be a referendum on shame in this country. Like, we need to have, like, hearings, not where you go to jail. Like, right? I'm not saying that, okay? But we need to have like some public forum, like a national forum where like once a month it's like televised. We all get together, review things people have done, and we just vote like it's a game show. like American Idol style. You call in and you go, should this person know shame? Should they be publicly shamed? Should we like distance ourselves from them in polite society for a few weeks? Okay, the problem is if you really created that level of standard, half of social media would cease to exist tomorrow because most of it is shameless clickbait garbage. But when it comes to the morality clickbait, the we're protecting democracy from these Nazi pedophiles, and the way we're going to do it is by electing Graham Plattner, the guy with the Nazi tattoo who's on the pedophile dating app. You go, oh, I get it. We don't know shame anymore. Everyone knows they're being hypocritical. They're just not embarrassed to do so. And I don't know how you bring back the level of embarrassment that protects our society in a way that I don't have to get on the air and talk about Graham Plattner as a Senate candidate. Like, it's disgusting. Okay, and they're trying to make a case. Well, you don't understand, the billionaires, Donald Trump, we're trying to save the country. Here is Hakeem Jeffries asked by my girl Jackie Heinrich about believing all women. He doesn't have an answer. Clip 9.
11: What happened to believe all women?
12: I haven't followed these allegations closely, but what I have said is that violence against women in any way, shape, or form is unacceptable. It's a red line, and nobody should cross that. And any accuser who comes forward has to be treated with dignity and respect.
0: Oh, God. Hakeem Jeffries says he hasn't followed the story.
13: You ought to be ashamed of yourself.
0: Graham Plattner? What is... It's the guy with that cooking show. He knows. He met with Graham Plattner last week. Okay, Plattner went to D.C. last week and walked around the Hill hat in hand going, hey, man, can I stay on the ballot? And the plan is tomorrow night for him to run, okay, in the primary. And Janet Mills, the governor, is still technically on the ticket, although Janet Mills, to be clear, is no longer campaigning. She suspended her campaign, but she could still be voted for. They expect him to win. And the Democrats will get behind him because they are a morally bankrupt people. And I'm only telling you this so the next time they're calling you names, I know most of you know better and you just laugh at it and it's become funnier than anything, okay, to be called a racist or a white supremacist or, you know, democracy denier and everything in between, okay? I just, again, if we can't have these public shame hearings... We should all at least be able to shake hands on the fact that Democrats should never be able to claim the moral high ground again. You know, that whole thing they do to pressure you into voting for them. Well, you got to vote for us because the other guys are terrible. Donald Trump didn't condemn the neo-Nazis, the white nationalists. January 6th, it's all bad. I'm telling you. Okay, we're in real danger. That's what the Democrats think. That's become their political strategy. They think calling you a bad person means that they are a good person.
14: Not even close.
0: And if you don't believe me, ask anyone who's ever met Graham Plattner in the last 30 years.
15: Jimmy Fallon.
16: He's got great charisma.
17: Yeah.
16: He's always dressed fantastic. He has what I call it.
15: This is Fox Across America with Jimmy Fallon.

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0: Fox Across America with Jimmy Fallon. We're playing Blow the Whistle by Too Short. Pretty apropos. Somebody should have thrown a challenge flag at this California election. We'll talk about it a little bit later in the show. We got a lot going on right now. But one other story I wanted to get to really quickly, because I'm all worked up on a Monday. Still trying to sweat out that AC&T fried chicken. Do you know what I had? Well, it actually wasn't as bad as you think. I had a snack box, I had a fried chicken sandwich, and I had cheese sticks, if you haven't had them. We were at the, I believe it was Garden Row Boulevard, just outside of Hagerstown is where I went. So if you want to go eat fried chicken where Jimmy Fallon ate his fried chicken after the show Saturday night, you can go on a little pilgrimage. But it was just the best crowd ever. But nothing made me laugh harder. Nothing I said on stage, nothing I said on my Saturday night TV show made me laugh harder than this Lewis Hamilton clip really quickly. I want to play it for you. So Lewis Hamilton, it's like one of the most successful F1 drivers of all time. Okay, he's now dating Kim Kardashian, which is risky for an F1 driver to do because Kim gets rear-ended a lot. Hey-o, come on, Jimmy, what are we doing here?
1: That was the worst thing I ever heard.
0: We're having a good time. But here is Lewis Hamilton getting interviewed, and he is trying to do the old anti-billionaire thing, trying to do the woke, you know, I'm one of you. Lewis Hamilton is worth about $500 million. Okay, but here he is doing the old, people have too much money. He's mad about billionaires. Oh, by the way, he's dating a billionaire. Clip 19.
2: The one of the things that I'm like, I struggle with every day is, and it's just how life is, and it's been the way for thousands of years, that there is such a disparity between wealthy and the poor. And, you know, you still, when you drive around LA, there's still so many people living on the streets. You shouldn't be able to have billions. Right. I think there should be a limit to how much you can have, because there's enough to go around to everyone. So somehow creating a law that creates more equality. Yeah. And equal access to for everyone, you know.
3: What would you do with a brain if you had one?
0: It's such a phony, pandering move to do the old, the rich, we should just give it all away, because none of them are he's not volunteering to give it away. He's not volunteering to share his prize money with the less fortunate drivers. Why? Because he outcompeted those drivers. That's what capitalism is. If everybody just gave you stuff, number one, you wouldn't appreciate it. Number two, the reason we have successful people who create jobs and do so many other incredible things for us in terms of humanity. I mean, you look at the scientific breakthroughs that are created because of the free market and the incentivized competition that forces people to create better products at a better price. Okay, you understand, like guys like Lewis Hamilton are lazy in areas that aren't their own. Like, he's obviously a super competitor and he's a very successful driver. But it's the same issue we have when other celebrities get into politics. They're not really affected by them, so they don't ever really take the time to understand the issue. Like, anybody telling you the rich is bad is an idiot, and they don't understand economics. Like, look at Friday. The Chicago Bears left Chicago. Disgusting. They're part of the fabric of that society for about 105 years. And everybody goes, well, good. You know, the people say, good. We shouldn't be giving bailouts to billionaires. Screw them, right? Except every city chips in to build a stadium because the stadium becomes an economic driver of other things. Okay, you get, you know, 20, 30,000 jobs from the people who work in that stadium when it opens up, not just for the 8 football games. What about the concerts? What about the conventions? What about the festivals? Never mind the 50,000 construction jobs that ensue from making the stadium. Never mind all the security jobs that get added on game days, the concession jobs, the food jobs. Never mind the additional hotel rooms that get booked, the waitresses that get tipped, the restaurants that get patronized, the Ubers that get taken, the taxis that get taken, the merch that gets sold. All of that money gone from the city of Chicago because they didn't want to chip in $500 million towards a stadium. And you might go, well, Jimmy, that's a lot of money. Maybe it is, except there's only one small problem. They blew $2.5 billion on illegal immigrants.
4: That is financial lunacy.
0: So this is not about protecting taxpayers. It's not being responsible stewards. It's people not understanding the way economics work, catering to other people who don't understand economics by just telling them the rich are the bad guys. Except they spent $2.5 billion on illegal immigrants. True story. Chicago sports fans wanted the Bears, but the Democrats blew all the money on the Coyotes. Gross.
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9: Lows of the U.S. stock market, as well as the temperature of the country's economy. 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
11: Security tight for Game 3. I'm Lee Silicera, Fox News. The Knicks take on the Spurs in about a half hour, and President Trump is set to be the first sitting president to attend an NBA final. There'll be no watch party outside Madison Square Garden.
12: Secret Service's focus is straightforward: to ensure everyone attending the game can enjoy the game and have a safe experience while we carry out our responsibility to protect the president of the United States.
11: FBI Special Agent Matt McCool. There will be a watch parties at Bryant Park, about 10 blocks north, and in Central Park. Vice President J.D. Vance says he does not assume anyone is acting in good faith as Iran and Israel pause their strikes if they try to work out a peace deal.
13: We're going to take the attitude of accomplish the president's mission, but verify over the long term that the Iranians are keeping their end of the bargain. It's a tall order, but it's one that the president has put us in a good position to achieve.
11: On Fox's Jesse Waters Primetime, the entire interview airs this hour on